0: into wrestling right now, which I find really odd. Like, I like wrestling, and I'm not knocking you if you like wrestling, but I'm not so sure I need an ESPN to talk about WWE, but that's just my own personal preference. So it looks like that what has to happen is finally going to happen. And I spent 9.5 years working mornings on our affiliate, 1250 The Fan, who carries Westwood One Sports. I was on in Milwaukee for almost a decade. And I was there when Giannis got drafted, when no one knew how to pronounce Giannis Antetokounmpo. It's turned into Giannis Antetokounmpo, which is not the correct pronunciation, but whatever. We just go with it because, again, much like last year or last hour, I learned that it's not Turkey-A, it's Turkey-A, which is the correct way to pronounce what we have been calling Turkey, the country, for a number of years. So Giannis gave everything to Milwaukee, came in as a skinny kid. The Bucks found him in Greece. They took him with a first-round draft pick. And in 2 years, he transformed his entire body, his entire game. He became a much more complete player, one of the most physically dominant players in the history of the NBA. He won multiple MVPs. There have been three guys ever. Listen to this. There have been three players ever to win MVP and Defensive Player of the Year in the same season. Will, do you know who the other two are besides Giannis? Can you guess the other two to win MVP and Defensive Player of the Year in the same season?
1: Did Kawhi do it?
0: Nope.
1: No, Kawhi Leonard's never won MVP.
0: No. Right. No. Nope, not Kawhi.
1: It's not, it's not Kevin Durant.
0: No.
1: I'm thinking of all the really bad defensive. It's got to be somebody from, like, decades ago.
0: I mean, what state are you in?
1: North Carolina. Was did Michael Jordan do it?
0: Yes, he did, as a matter of fact.
1: Did LeBron do it?
0: No, LeBron's never been Defensive Player of the Year. No, he's not. It actually happened in the 1990s it happened. It's a fun game. Let's see.
1: Yeah.
0: He's very tall. Very tall guy.
1: Tall. That's
0: not Shaq.
1: Oh, I was going to go Shaq.
0: It's not David Robinson. It's not the Admiral.
1: Was it? Oh, boy. I'm coming up empty on this.
0: Hakeem Olajuwon, Michael Jordan, and Giannis. Air, the Dream, and the Greek Freak are the only players ever to win Defensive Player of the Year and MVP in the same season. I have a feeling Wemby's going to be the next one to do it. just a hunch that Victor Wembanyama at some point will win MVP. He's already been Defensive Player of the Year. I'm pretty sure he's going to be able to do both. And Giannis gave everything to Milwaukee, everything to that state. He won a championship. I remember watching the Bucks beat the Phoenix Suns. They were down 2-0 in the series, ran off the next four. I remember the next morning there was a video of Giannis. He had scored 50 in the clinching game for the Bucks, and he went to a fast food restaurant, and he ordered 50 nuggets, and he said 50, exactly 50. And that state, I mean, I was there when I was covering the Milwaukee Bucks. They were not a good franchise, all right? They had been sold to new owners. Their longtime owner, Senator Herb Kohl, sold them to a pair of New York billionaires. And they came in and they revived the place. And there was a fight to get the arena. And it was on the back of Giannis Antetokounmpo. And I remember there used to be Bucks pep rallies in downtown. And on the tallest buildings in downtown, they had two of them next to each other. And they had a big, giant picture, like, draped, like a curtain that came down of Giannis. And it was next to Jabari Parker. And we'll get to that later, because Jabari Parker flamed out in the NBA, bounced around a bit. And those were going to be the guys, but it wound up being Giannis. And Giannis took him to a championship. And Giannis did something that no Bucks fan thought they were ever going to see in their life, something that hadn't been done since Kareem Abdul-Jabbar was Lew Alcindor, before he got shipped from Milwaukee to Los Angeles to go start his new career. And you understood that. The guy wanted to go out west. Played ball at UCLA. Loved Los Angeles. We all understand that. And now the time has come for the Bucks to realize that the way the roster is constructed, they have absolutely no chance whatsoever to win a title with Giannis on this team. Name three Milwaukee Bucks. I bet you can't do it. And that's okay. Unless you're a nerd, unless you're a Bucks fan like me, unless you live in Milwaukee, unless you live in Wisconsin, unless you're just an NBA head, and that's cool too, it's tough to come up with the rest of the Bucks roster. Their second leading scorer was Kevin Porter Jr. Do you know who that is? Ryan Rollins. I mean, these aren't household names whatsoever. Bobby Portis, Kyle Kuzma. They traded for Miles Turner last year, and that turned into a disaster. But ever since that championship in 2021, when it was Chris Middleton and Giannis and Drew Holiday, they have been trying to do everything. And I give the Bucks credit. The Bucks tried to do everything to make that team a winner again. And sadly, everything they tried failed. They got rid of Mike Budenholzer, brought in Adrian Griffin. That didn't work. Got rid of Adrian Griffin. Giannis wanted Doc. Giannis wanted Bud gone. Then he wanted Adrian Griffin gone. Then brought in Doc. And Doc Rivers is perhaps the most overrated coach in the NBA. He's got the one title with the Big Three with the PGA Tour 20-some years ago. They brought in Dame Lillard. That didn't work. They made the Miles Turner trade. That didn't work. There was a lot of health questions about Giannis, a lot of health questions about Dame. It's just nothing ever worked for this team. They traded away young draft picks that wound up being busts anyway. They bring in Kyle Kuzma. Nice player, but nothing special. Like, every single thing that the Bucks have tried has not worked. And the way the roster is constructed now, the responsible thing to do is the hardest thing to do in Milwaukee. And that is to trade the best player in the history of the franchise. And that hurts. I mean, think about the great players. And he's still good. Like, Giannis isn't, this isn't Willie Mays in the outfield for the New York Mets. This isn't whatever Justin Verlander is trying to do right now for the Detroit Tigers. This is a guy who still can play at an all-star level. I mean, last year, Giannis averaged 27, 10, and 5. I mean, he's still an elite player right now, despite the fact that I know people are like, well, he's old. Well, he's not young. He's going to turn 32 this season. But if there's a team out there that thinks they're close to getting to an NBA championship, and they're going to push some chips in the middle, and know that 3 years from now, 34-year-old Giannis may not be what 31-year-old Giannis was, it might be worth it. And there's a couple of teams out there that have heavy interest. It's the Boston Celtics. It's the Miami Heat. That's what we know about right now. Those are the teams that we know right now are kicking the tires, are making offers, are having negotiations, are throwing guys' names out there. Those are the two teams, Boston and Miami. And that's kind of it. ESPN's Brian Windhorst knows that this whole offseason, the whole offseason right now, is kind of controlled by the Greek Freak. Wrong button. I'll hit the right button this time.
2: It feels a little bit like NBA business is frozen waiting for this. Well, it is, because this isn't just about what might happen between Giannis and where he might get traded, the two or three places that are most likely to land him. But this could trigger second and third level moves that where the players who were involved in this trade for Giannis could be removed. And those teams that could potentially get involved in that are standing by and watching closely. And that even could involve further draft picks. Just go back a couple of years ago when one of the big moves of the summer was Dame Lillard getting traded to Milwaukee. Well, that maneuver freed up Drew Holiday to be traded in a secondary trade to Boston, a trade that ended up being one of the most important trades of the summer. So you have teams sitting with cap space waiting to see if they have an opportunity like that. A team like the Lakers, a team like the Nets, a team like the Pistons. And so to a certain extent, Giannis is holding up all NBA business right now.
0: Yeah, it's all on Giannis watch. Greek Freak watch. It's what we're doing right now. And then there's the other. I mean, I don't think there's much of a chance that Giannis stays in Milwaukee if they don't get the offer that they're looking for. And they want to get it done in 3 days because the draft is coming up on the 23rd. And the Bucks have said they want to get the trade done before the draft. And I understand that. Because you don't want to trade Giannis after the draft and have to wait till the 2027 draft to use the picks you might get. This draft is a very good draft. The Bucks have the 10th pick in the draft this year. They're looking to get at least one more pick in this year's draft. one in 2027. They don't have a lot of controlled first-round picks for the next, like, 5 years because they traded him away for Dame or Turner or Drew Holiday. And there's the other option. I'm not 100% sure this is the right option.
2: So far, from what I am told, the Bucks have yet to receive an offer that they're willing to accept for Giannis Antetokounmpo, which is somewhat mirroring what happened at the trade deadline last February, Greeny, where they had the market open, didn't agree to a deal, and ended up keeping Giannis. And while there is this deadline of the draft, and I am told that they intend to try to trade him by the draft, I think it's possible there's some percentage chance that they don't find the deal that they like. Miami has been the team that's been most aggressive, I think, in trying to get him, but they've got 7 or 8 different pieces they could trade. None of them what I consider super premium, and I think the Bucks probably want all of them.
0: Yeah, the Bucks are out here trying to get, and I hope they do it the right way for their sake, because Milwaukee can't do a half-assed rebuild. They don't have the talent to do a half-assed rebuild. They have to do the full-on rebuild. If you're Milwaukee, you need players under the age of 24, and you need first-round picks. Spare me your 28-year-old Jaylen Brown. Great player. Does nothing for the Bucks 3 years from now. The Bucks have to get young. The Bucks have to get young, and they have to find young talent in the draft, in this loaded NBA draft. Obviously, no shot at Peterson or DeBancia at the top, but this is a good draft in the first 15 picks. There's a lot of talent in this draft. The latest rumor, I mean, there's a million rumors, right? And by the way, the desire, I guess, that the hot word out of Milwaukee is that Giannis wants Miami. That Giannis wants to go to the Miami Heat. Giannis is a very smart businessman, by the way, and down there having no income tax is a smart move for a guy who's about to sign a Supermax worth like $280 million or whatever the Supermax is right now. So Miami is the hot team right now. And it's a 3-team deal is the rumor. This one I've actually seen with some traction from several sources. Miami would get Giannis. Tyler Hero would go to Detroit, which, by the way, would be a nice fit for Hero to be number two for Cade, because what did we say? All playoffs, Cade Cunningham needs someone else to score. Tyler Hero's a guy that can get you 20 any night. He's a 25-5 guy. Shoots 38% from three. Then Milwaukee would get Jaime Jaquez, pick 13, pick 21, Isaiah Stewart from Detroit, big bruiser down low, and Kal-El Ware. I don't think that's a horrendous deal. I still feel like Milwaukee's going to want a little more, maybe a future first rounder from Miami. But I'm impressed with Kal-El Ware. I think with their new head coach, Taylor Jenkins, they have in Milwaukee, the guy came over from Memphis. Memphis was a pretty good squad despite all the issues, the Ja Morant issues up and down. I think Taylor Jenkins might be able to work with that. Now, I don't know if that's the deal that's happening. This is the latest rumor, and it's one I've seen several times from sources. But Giannis to Milwaukee is picking up steam. As a matter of fact, whether or not you trust Polymarket, Polymarket has Miami as a heavy favorite to land Giannis. Another one of the sources I trust says Boston is really upping their offer right now. I don't know what that would be. But again, Jaylen Brown's 28. I think if you're Milwaukee, you need to be looking at the year 2028, not a guy who is 28, because you need to start looking at what San Antonio did, what the Oklahoma City Thunder have done. You know, look at the Pistons. They built through the draft. The Knicks, not so much. The Knicks said, F those picks. And look what it got them. It got them an NBA championship, more than one way to skin a cat. You know, the Spurs and Thunder have built through the draft. Thunder won it last year. Spurs got there this year. I think those are going to be your two favorites next year to win the NBA title. So Giannis right now is sitting, waiting. The rumor is he really wants to go to Miami. He really wants to get down there. And we'll find out in the next 3 days. Maybe it happens tonight. Maybe it happens tomorrow. God, it would be great if it happened tonight. Give us a hell of a lot to talk about. Will, can you call the Bucks and their GM, John Horst, and tell them, Mike Wickett on Westwood One Sports, he would really like the Giannis deal to go down so we could have something to talk about and some breaking news.
1: God, are you tired of the soccer talk already?
0: We'll get back to soccer talk. We'll get back to soccer talk.
1: Come on, Wickett.
0: We will get back to soccer talk. I promise you. I promise you. We will definitely do that. Is that enough for Giannis, do you think? Couple of picks. Kal-El Ware, who I think is a real, I think he's got some special talent. He's a 12-10 guy right now, but he's 22 years old. I think he's got some real special talent. Might have been, you know, maybe he's losing a little playing time to Bam Adebayo. By the way, what I don't understand, and I know we got to get to a break. If you're the Heat and you give up Hero and Kal-El Ware and Hawkes and you give up some picks, what are you going to win with? Like, that's the hard part in all of this to me, is these teams willing to give up four and five guys and, you know, multiple picks. Like, what are you planning on winning with?
1: Well, I'll tell you the issue that I have to the point that you just made. It's like, if he goes from Milwaukee to Miami and you give up all that to get him, it's like, are they really a top contender in the East?
0: Right.
1: I mean, they're good. They're a good team, but they're not like the Knicks. They're not like one of these teams at the top of the conference, I don't think.
0: I mean, you're going to wind up with Norman Powell and Andrew Wiggins and Giannis. Like, is that your big three? Is that good enough to compete with the Knicks? Is that good enough to compete with Detroit? I don't know. I mean, it'd be a better team than what Giannis had right now, okay? I can promise you that. It'd be a much better team than the one Giannis is on that we're talking about right now if they did pull that off. Coming up on the other side, what I love so much about this World Cup, and it has nothing to do with what's going on the pitch. That's next on Westwood One Sports.
3: The U.S. men's national team is 2-0 for the first time since 1930. After an historic start, is it too early to dream of America celebrating its 250th birthday with a World Cup trophy? Westwood One Sports.
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1: Happy Saturday night here on Father's Day weekend. 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Ecuador and Curacao playing at Arrowhead Stadium right now, 27th minute. And, Will, the score is 0-0 on the field right now.
2: You mean nil-nil.
1: Oh.
2: Nil-nil.
1: My bad. Nil-nil. It looks so cool. I'm watching a play at Arrowhead, and this is where Argentina and Algeria played earlier in the week. And Kansas City is an awesome soccer city. Shout out to our listeners down in Kansas City. It's a really great soccer town. Like, they absolutely love soccer there. Sporting KC. I'm not soccer guy. But I went to my first Sporting KC game when I lived down there, and a buddy of mine got his tickets, and we're sitting there. We're about what would be, do we call it the 50-yard line? Again, the midfield, I don't know. We're sitting just inside the 50 on the right-hand side, and there's a play. I'm going to describe this like a soccer idiot because I don't know what I'm talking about, but there was a play in front of the goal. There was a bicycle kick for Sporting KC. They scored a goal on a bicycle kick. And a buddy of mine named Scott, who's a huge soccer fan, season ticket holder for Sporting KC, goes to all the games, coaches soccer. I think he coached his daughter in soccer, soccer ref. Like, he's a soccer guy. Loves soccer. And I meet up with him at halftime, and I'm drinking a beer, and we're talking. And he says, "Wicket, you bleep." And I said, "What did I do wrong?" I said, "I came here, and I saw the bicycle kick." He said, "I've been coming to these games for 10 years, and I've never seen a bicycle kick. And you come here for one game, and you see a bicycle kick, that's a goal, like the most exciting play in soccer," or whatever it was. So I was like, that's really cool. And I know Kansas City loves their soccer, and all these cities across America, Seattle and Houston and Dallas and Philly and all the plays, MetLife in New York, all these cities are doing a really, really good job. And what I think my favorite thing is literally the cultures coming into America. And what I love is we're getting along with the rest of the world. I know there's a lot of fighting going on with us and Iran and all these other nations. And, you know, I'm not here to talk politics. That's not why I have a microphone. That's not why I get a paycheck from Westwood One Sports. But to see people coming from Algeria to Lawrence, Kansas, which is, if you don't know, about 45 minutes west of Kansas City, Missouri, where the games are being played. It's where Rock Chalk Jayhawk, it's where the Kansas Jayhawks are. And the city of Lawrence basically adopted Algeria and their soccer team. And their soccer team was like doing youth soccer stuff with the children of Algeria. It was just, or of Lawrence. Like, man, that is cool. Like, I love that. Or when you see, I don't know where the Netherlands was playing. I think down in Houston. But the sea of orange, just the mass humanity of orange walking through the city. And then the interactions they're having with people. They're learning about things and experiencing things that they don't have in other parts of the country. For example, Texas barbecue. Like, you're reading people from England who are having their very first, you know, pulled pork or barbecued ribs or burnt ends or whatever. And they say it's the best thing they've ever had in their life. And I think it's really cool because there's this opinion that we are hated by people all over the world. And I don't think it's everyday citizens. I think there's a lot of political infighting that goes on, depending on which way you lean. We're either loved or we're hated. But it's cool interaction, man. And that's what, the soccer is fine. But the harmony, I guess, and not to go all hippy-dippy on you, but the harmony is the cool thing for me. So there are countries that don't have air conditioning. There are countries that don't have air conditioning, and when they come to stay in their hotels or their Airbnbs or wherever they're staying, they're blown away because they say Americans don't like to be hot, but air conditioning is amazing. And they're right. We don't like to sweat. We're soft. Air conditioning is pretty amazing. It's pretty great. Someone my favorite quote that I read from somebody who is in Kansas City, trying to describe the humidity. Because if you don't know, Kansas City, here in the Midwest, I'm in Des Moines, 3 hours north of KC. It's very humid around here in the summertime. It's thick, all right? I know our producer, Josh, in California, dry heat, you don't even feel it. But it is very thick right here. And they said the air feels like someone took a wet blanket, threw it in the dryer for a few minutes, and then wrapped it around you. And it just keeps getting hotter. That's about what it feels like here. I think it's so great. And then to see how they're... And no one, I haven't heard of anything being disrespectful. I'm sure it's happened. Like, I'm not saying every citizen from every European and every South American country and everywhere around the world is our bunch of angels and saints. But to see what they're doing, the fun that they're having, like the Scots, the people from Scotland. They're drinking Boston out of beer.
3: When others drop off, the Scots just keep on going. And now, the beer's disappearing in Boston.
4: You guys are drinking this whole city dry, you know that?
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7: We do see a lot of the same faces. 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
3: Noel Summers says the Scots have been calling Hennessy's home, but over the weekend, they hit their breaking point, running out of lager and ale on Sunday.
7: We have had to up our orders, our deliveries.
3: Up the road to the Dubliner, the party's still picking up ahead of Scotland's matchup with Morocco Monday. Their manager, Brian McDonald, said they've run through roughly 200 kegs of Guinness and Tennent's. That's at least 16,000 pints over the span of just a week.
8: It's definitely a lot busier than we ever anticipated. You know, we kind of prepared for St. Patrick's Day level, but this kind of blew it out of the water.
3: Three times the beer bought compared to a Boston St. Patrick's Day weekend. Such shipments keep coming in with 3 days left until their final matchup in Foxborough.
9: What can I say? You know, Scotland loves to...
1: I mean, Scotland loves to drink. We know that. I think it's pretty amazing that they just came over and drank Boston, one of the drinkinest cities in America. They're having three times as many beers as a Boston St. Patrick's Day? Are you kidding me? Love this. They're getting drunk.

0: By the way, that song is related because of the immigrants. It's a song about, your roots, going back to the time. It's a pretty, apparently, according to Reddit, there's a good connection between the people of Scotland and the song from John Denver. Who knew? Coming up, more about Scotland. And I'll tell you what they did to say thank you to the city of Boston. That's next on Westwood One Sports.
1: Who will win the Men's College World Series? It's down to Oklahoma and North Carolina. The champion.

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1: We are talking about Boston right now, Scotland in particular, as the World Cup is rolling along. Maybe you've noticed Team USA 2-0, and they will face Turquia. We had a man from Turkey call earlier. We've been pronouncing it wrong, and you're seeing people call it Turkey-A, but it's Turquia, he said, is the correct pronunciation. So know that when the U.S. takes on Turquia. That's coming up on Thursday. Want to make sure we get this right. All right. Don't want to be the ignorant American pronouncing the names of these countries incorrectly. Ecuador and Curacao right now, 0-0. 0-0. Sorry, Will. 0-0 in the 41st minute down in Kansas City. Just make sure I get this right. I'm not going to sit here and tell you I know all that much about soccer. I'm trying to learn like a lot of people in America are right now. I'm getting juice for Team USA. But what is really gripped me is the stories from people who are coming to the United States for the first time and seeing life as an American or experiencing things that Americans, I want to say take for granted, but we run with every day. Air conditioning, barbecue, the just stuff, you know, like you don't see it very often in other countries and they get it here. And to see their reaction, I think is really, really cool. And Scotland is drinking Boston out of beer.
2: There was no beer. The Scots fans just drunk the place dry, and all they had was, like, Bud Light.
3: If your favorite beer is missing from a tap...
4: We've never seen anything like it.
3: There's a decent chance Scotland had something to do with it. Sam Adams downtown ran out of their signature Boston Lager over the weekend and needed an emergency delivery to keep up with World Cup fans. And they're not the only ones running dry.
5: Pretty much everything. We ran out of everything. Tennent's being number one.
3: White Bull Tavern may have run out of Scotland's iconic Tennent's beer, but that didn't stop the party.
5: The fans have been unbelievable. They're great. They're fun. They're drinking, partying, having a great time.
6: So you have a drink in kilts for obvious reasons because I might get some spillage on it. You have a dress kilt. So you always have two kilts.
3: The Dubliner has also been hopping.
7: We had our biggest week ever last week.
3: And it's the one place Scots can still find their Tennent's Lager.
7: Managed to plan ahead and get an extra delivery last Saturday. And I was told yesterday the distributor has run out also. He's getting his today and the rest of the city's getting theirs tomorrow.
1: I don't know if you heard the guy with the very thick accent say he's got his drinking kilt and his dress kilt. There are two kilts, apparently, for that guy when he goes... out drinking, or he's out drinking in Boston, which is where Scotland has played their first two matches. They're heading down to Miami next. But one of the things that Scotland is doing, which is very anti-American, something we don't generally do, listen to this Boston city worker talk about the Scots after the mess that they made.
8: They deep, man, and they could drink, too.
9: What? Are you kidding me, man? They must have got no water over there in Scotland. After they're gone... I'm one person cleaning up after them, man, and it ain't that bad. They came, conducted themselves, man, with class, dignity, man, and they like our city. So I'm happy they came, man.
1: They cleaned up the city. They cleaned up the mess. Americans would never, ever do this, by the way. We would not go to another city, trash it, and then pick up after ourselves. That's something we don't do. The Koreans did this, too. Was it South Korea?
10: Japan does it.
1: Japan as well. They like I saw at one of the stadiums, like after the game, there was a section where the South Koreans were picking up garbage. Jameis Winston was picking up garbage with them, which I think is great. But like that's not something we do. Hell, I finally saw the video. Will, I think you were telling me about it yesterday. There was a woman at the Knicks parade 2 days ago. All right.
11: Yes.
1: I saw the video today. There's a woman in New York at the Knicks parade. This is as American as it gets right here. Everything's painted blue and orange, Knicks colors, right? Including one of the garbage cans. There's a garbage can painted blue and orange, a metal wire garbage can, not a plastic one with the lid that flips up and they put the thing in the side. No, it's the old school New York City garbage can. The woman picked up the trash can. It is a woman. I totally thought it was a dude when you told me the story yesterday. The woman picked up the trash can, dumped out the entire thing. It was full, overflowing, like up. You know how a trash can gets that rim on top of it of all the garbage? And you like try to set something on top and balance it so it doesn't fall. The woman picked up the garbage can, dumped it out on the sidewalk of New York. Insert your who could tell it's New York joke. Dumped it out on the streets of New York and walked away with the trash can. The Korean people are picking up their empties at a stadium, and we've got Americans dumping garbage cans out and stealing the garbage can. Look for it on your social media channel. And then this is my favorite thing about Scotland is they're on their way down to Miami. Look out, Miami, because here come the Scots. Scotland fans have donated $30,000 to charities in Providence as a thank you for welcoming them into their World Cup matches. If that's not awesome, I don't know what is. I think that is amazing. The fact that Scotland came to your town, drank all the beer, cleaned up after themselves, and still donated $30,000, which doesn't seem like a lot considering how many people are there, but still, $30,000 to Providence Charities. Good for you, Scotland. That is so cool. It's a byproduct of the World Cup that I don't think anybody thought about. I think it's great. 310-840-4910, 310-840-4910. I'm Mike Wickett here on Westwood One Sports. Let's go to Bruce, who's in Los Angeles. Bruce, thanks for calling, man. You're on Westwood One. What's up?
4: Hey, Mike, how you doing? I just, the last week I've been in withdrawal. Every day I wake up, I want to look at what NHL playoff game or what NBA playoff game. I have to remind myself there aren't any more.
1: No.
4: You know what I'm talking about?
1: I feel the same way, man. I open up my DraftKings account and I just want to, there's no NBA, there's no NHL. I hear you.
4: I mean, baseball. Yeah, baseball is good, but it's not an NBA playoffs. You know what I mean?
1: Yes. Yeah. It's June.
4: Yes, Mike, I got to disagree with you regarding something you said a little earlier, respectfully. The world is not in harmony, Mike. You must be joking. The world is not in harmony. If you ever read the book 1984, which I'm sure you have, it is a scenario where three men may control the entire world. Well, we have the three most powerful men in the world right now, Putin, Trump, and Xi of China, who their goal is to take over and split the world between the three of them. I hope it never happens. I hope you can laugh that I said that in a couple of years from now. But the world is not in harmony. What is the World Cup? What are the Olympics?
1: Bruce, I didn't say the world was in harmony. I said that when people come here, the harmony that we're seeing in our country, that's what I am talking about. I understand there are a lot of political forces at play here between Russia and the United States and China and Iran, the whole Middle East, a lot of stuff going on in Europe. Like, I get it. And this is not a place for political conversation. But I'm telling you, when you see this stuff, Bruce, I don't know if you're on social media like I am, and I hope you're not because I'm an addicted social media addict. But the stuff you see from people in Houston and Philly and New York and Kansas City and Los Angeles and Seattle, the stuff you are seeing from all of the nations coming together, the six countries that are in each of these towns or whatever, to me, that's the harmony I'm speaking about. Not what's going on outside of our borders. That's a topic for a different show.
4: Yeah, Mike, that's 5 weeks, Mike. That's a 5 or 6 week harmony. It's just a distraction to distract people from what's really going on, as is legalized gambling, as is legalized marijuana, as is legalized lotteries. They're all distractions, and that's what the World Cup is. What happens when the World Cup is over in 3 or 4 weeks from now? Is the world a place that has a lot of harmony?
1: No, Bruce, and thank you for calling. This is not a place to discuss foreign affairs. With all due respect, my friend, appreciate you calling. This is not a place for that conversation. I am simply talking about right now, in the month of June, in the year 2026, and into the month of July, seeing the Netherlands and Paraguay and Germany and fans from Scotland and fans from Ecuador and fans from Morocco and countries that I've never been to, which is most countries. I've only been to like two, okay? I've never been to Europe. Seeing those people come here, enjoy their time, interact with each other, that to me, like, there was a conversation of whether or not we should even let Iran come to the World Cup. And what I'm seeing from people who are out here like, would you welcome Iran to the World Cup? Yeah, I would welcome Iran to the World Cup. Iran's leader, questionable, I'm sure. But the people of Iran are not the ones that are mad of it. I'm not going to go down the political realm. I feel like I'm flirting too much with it. But for 6 weeks, a lot of nations are getting together that wouldn't hang out, and they're having beers or dinners or meeting each other, or their kids are meeting each other or whatever. And that's awesome. That's awesome. That's what this World Cup to me is about. I don't watching soccer the last week and a half, watching Team USA get two wins is not going to make me go out and buy the MLS package or wake up early to watch Premier League or any of that. I'm watching the World Cup. 2 years from now, I'll care about the women's team. But the thing that's cool to me is watching everybody hang. And I understand what you are saying, Bruce. I 100% understand what you are saying. It is a distraction. What happens in 3 or 4 weeks when this is over? NFL training camp opens. Let's go. Then we can really start talking. NFL training camp opens, and we can forget about everything else. That's what's going to happen in 3 or 4 weeks. World Cup's over. End of July. We got camps opening up. My Green Bay Packers going to take it to the NFC North. Shut those Bears fans up. That's what's going to happen, Brian. That's what happens in 3 or 4 weeks. Or Bruce, excuse me, Bruce. Yeah, that's it right there. Again, Bruce, appreciate the phone call, man. Love you. I think it's great. I think it's a conversation for another radio program, and this is not one of those. Will, am I way off on this? Like, is it okay to be distracted for like 3 weeks, 4 weeks from everything going on with the Strait of Hormuz and everything like that?
10: I would argue that's what sports is meant for, is to distract from things like that. It's kind of like a let's get away. I think it's a distraction and a good way to try and bring us together. That's how I view it, personally.
1: It any sort of entertainment that's out there. Truly, I think, is that distraction. Because, I mean, dude, I did political talk for 4 years. It's miserable. All right?
10: Kudos to you.
1: I thought I was going to give it a different try. I was in Kansas City. I quit my job doing a sports talk show in Milwaukee. I was down in Kansas City, and I got on the midday show where they were doing, it wasn't a hardcore politics show, but I joined the summer of Trump versus Hillary. You want to talk about a miserable time.
10: Oh, my God.
1: I know. And I don't care which side you were on. I don't care if you were voting for him or voting for her. But that was my first forte. Like, I didn't tiptoe into the political talk world. I cannonballed into the political talk world. And oftentimes I got my ass kicked on the radio. I had to be very vulnerable about things I did not know, things I did not have a lot of education on. I had to learn very, very quickly, especially where I was. I was in a very liberal city, but I was in a very conservative part of the country. And trying to balance all of that was always interesting. And I realized how much I missed sports talk. I learned a lot from my broadcasting career. I learned a lot from a professionalism standpoint, how to handle certain stories and breaking news. But I realized after about a year and a half, when my wife was getting really worried about me and my mental health, how much I missed doing this. And that's talking about football or basketball or the NHL or whatever. Like, this is a distraction. The great Tom Looney said, this is the toy department of radio. It really is. It's football. It's basketball. It's baseball. It's soccer. It's, you know, dumb stuff we talk about on the radio. It's fun. It's what it should be. And it should be a distraction. Coming up, 14.

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1: 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I'm Mike Wickett. Follow me Facebook, Twitter, TikTok, Instagram, at Mike Wickett. If you do follow on Instagram and Facebook, it's mostly stuff of me and my family, not super exciting. If you follow on Instagram, Twitter, and TikTok, I should say, then that's usually where the sports stuff comes in. But follow it all, Mike Wickett, at Mike Wickett. Two T's. Appreciate it. Coming up an hour from now, we will go to Milwaukee, and we will talk with Steve Sparky Pfeiffer, biggest Bucks fan that I know, does afternoons on 1250 The Fan in the Brew City, and we'll find out the latest on this Bucks-Giannis trade situation. That's coming up an hour from now, as we're all waiting to see what's going to happen. We have no idea what is going to happen with Giannis, although right now it feels like the Miami Heat are the favorite, right there with the Boston Celtics. But there's always that mystery team that can pop up. So we'll do that coming up in an hour. We'll get your pulse. We'll take your pulse. All right? Your soccer pulse. Had a lot of calls on this earlier. We'll bring it back in a bit about what Team USA is doing for you. But the biggest story of the college football offseason is also one of the biggest stories of the NFL offseason, more so for college for obvious reasons, and that is Brendan Sorsby, the Texas Tech quarterback, entering the NFL draft, the supplemental draft coming up next month. Sorsby, of course, as you know, bet on his own team when he was a backup at Indiana, went to Cincinnati, had a lot of success. There's a lot of question out there about what exactly Cincinnati knew. What exactly Cincinnati knew? Do they know about his gambling? I mean, there's been reports of Sorsby betting balls and strikes at Cincinnati Reds games. Like on his app. I didn't even know you could bet balls and strikes, but apparently you can. 6,000 bets, some made on his own team. That is the absolute no-no in professional sports. Had he gone pro, some people believe if he didn't take the NIL money, he was the number one transfer in the portal, got $5 million to go to Texas Tech. Some believe that Sorsby would have been the second quarterback off the board behind Fernando Mendoza. 6'3", 228, rocket arm, very mobile, accuracy about 62%. He's got some incredible tools, but he's also a guy that's got a lot to work on. And so would he have gone ahead of Ty Simpson? Did he have more of a body of work than Ty Simpson? Would he have been the third quarterback ahead of the kid that Arizona drafted out of Miami and Georgia? Would he have gone ahead of Nussmeier? Would he have gone ahead of Drew Aller? But I tend to believe he would have been the second quarterback drafted in the NFL draft this year. And next year, the projection before all of this broke about 6 weeks ago, and I remember we were talking about it as the story was breaking here on the air on Westwood One Sports, I remember thinking, could this go in the supplemental draft? And the way the supplemental draft works, if you don't know, it's like a blind bid. They order the teams from worst to best. So the Seahawks would have the worst odds. And you put in whatever pick you want to put in. Highest pick gets them. First round, second round, third, fourth, fifth, sixth, seventh, whatever. But you lose that pick in 2027. So if you're a team that believes Brendan Sorsby is a first-round talent next year, and you might be willing to spend first-round draft capital on him next year, would you go ahead and do it now? Would you do it at this point and get your rebuild or whatever out of the way? ESPN's Pete Thamel.
2: Well, Christine, the first necessary step

0: for him to go to supplemental draft just happened in the last few hours. He needed to withdraw his lawsuit that gave him the injunction that gave him eligibility in a local court in Texas. That will essentially render him again ineligible because of his sports gambling by the NCAA. After that, in the next 24 hours, his agent Ron Slavin told me today that he is going to apply for the supplemental draft. The NFL would obviously have to accept Brendan Sorsby and then decide to hold the supplemental draft, which would be in late July. Tentatively scheduled between now and then is a pro day, which is going to happen at South Lake High School on the outskirts of Dallas in Texas. It's going to happen at Carroll High School, South Lake Carroll. The Dragons are a powerhouse there. So Sorsby will invite all the NFL teams in to watch him throw in a pro day, and then they will make a decision on whether or not they want to select him.
1: Interesting. Got to withdraw. He withdrew from the NCAA, apply for the draft. The draft is in late July, then have his pro day. The NFL Network's Lance Zierlein, one of the friends of our show here on Westwood One Sports, says the teams are excited about the ability of Sorsby, but that gambling thing, man.
2: I speak to some GMs on a semi-regular basis around, you know, draft time, and I reached out to them to get a feel for this about 3 weeks ago. And I'll be honest, the gambling thing is I think it's a way bigger thing to NFL teams and decision makers and evaluators than maybe just to some fans and media members who probably think, okay, made a mistake, it'll go away. He went to his treatment, he'll be fine. I think people who get fired for decision making on the next level and whose jobs depend on it, they take this stuff, I think, way more seriously, and it's a much bigger concern.
1: It's a big concern. It really is. I mean, you don't just quit doing something you've done 6,000 times in 4 years. You know, that's a little ridiculous to think that all of a sudden, with this 28-day counseling program or whatever he went through at Texas Tech, that all of a sudden Brendan Sorsby is going to stop gambling. I will say, if Sorsby gets to the NFL, I have a lot more faith that professional help at the NFL level, men in the locker room, general managers, a team owner, adults in the room, as opposed to what he had with people coddling him at Texas Tech. I mean, I feel like Texas Tech could not have handled this worse. But it felt to me that they were coddling him, that they were doing everything. Oh, it's okay. Just, you know, pat him on the head, get your nice little counseling, show people that you're really doing it. Hey, look, he got counseling. He's good. He's fine. I never truly believed that anything that Texas Tech was doing was for his benefit. And then every time somebody at Texas Tech spoke, they said the wrong thing. But I think if you get Sorsby into an NFL locker room, with men, not boys, with men in that locker room, that game is their livelihood. That team is their livelihood. The success on the field is that livelihood. Maybe some veterans who have screwed up in the past with what fill in the blank, drugs, gambling, booze, whatever it is, women. Those guys can talk some sense to him. Not the coach, not McGuire down there in Lubbock. Not the, you know, school-approved counselor, but get him some NFL help. I think that's truly what Sorsby needs. He needs to get out of the college world where it's a game. He needs to get to the professional world and have somebody knock the sense into him, because I don't think he was ever getting that at Texas Tech. I think when you're the big man on campus, everybody's trying to do stuff, and they don't want to make you too upset. They don't want to upset the quarterback. You don't want to upset Brendan Sorsby. Mike Tannenbaum from ESPN, check that. We'll get to his comment in a moment. Ian Rappaport from the NFL Network said that Sorsby could be a first-round pick. Somebody could use a one on Sorsby in next month's supplemental draft.
3: Talked to 7 general managers today in the NFL. Most who did not need a quarterback, just so you hope to get the honest viewpoint. Everyone viewed him as a first-round talent. That was universal. Most believed that he would end up going in the second or third round, mostly because, let's say you want a first-round quarterback, I mean, you'd have to give up a pick in next year's draft, not knowing who you may not have been able to take. It's a high risk. It's a high price. Not sure that's going to happen. A second rounder, though, certainly would make sense. A third rounder, if he's still available. Just to give you, Mike, some idea of some of the feedback.
4: Yeah.
3: More upside than Cade Klubnik and Drew Aller was what one GM said. Good arm, accuracy up and down, a little streaky, a lot of upside. As far as the teams, I would say, well, I don't know, anyone who still needs a franchise quarterback, right?
1: Yeah, that would make sense. That would absolutely make sense. You know, he's 6'3", 230. Josh Allen, 6'5", 237. Josh Allen had a lot of accuracy issues coming out of Wyoming. But the dude had a rocket arm. The guy was mobile as hell. And you see what Josh Allen is right now. Maybe the best quarterback in the NFL. Former MVP. One of the odds-on favorites to win the MVP again this year. I'm not saying, calm down, Bills fan. I'm not saying Brendan Sorsby is going to be Josh Allen. I'm just giving you a body comparison. He's 2 inches shorter. Same body, same weight as a college kid. Similar game. Rocket arm. We know all about that. But coming up, some teams are going to have to make these decisions. Now, there's a couple of teams out there that were like, because I've made the bet that it's going to be the Jets. If I had to put our producer Will Dalton's paycheck on who's going to actually pull the trigger and get this guy, Will, you better be pulling for the Jets because I'm betting your paycheck on it, okay?
5: I mean, I think they make a lot of sense, so bet away. Bet away. You can do that.
1: Listen, all $8 of Will Dalton's paycheck, I am throwing it in the middle on the J-E-T-S, Jets, Jets, Jets. And the reason I've been saying this is they just drafted Omar Cooper. They got their number 2 wide receiver who's young behind Garrett Wilson, who's still young and is an elite wide receiver. I'm telling you right now, Garrett Wilson is a top 5 wide receiver. He's just had Geno Smith and a bunch of, or he'll have Geno Smith this year, but he just had a bunch of crap throwing him the football. Okay. The ghost of Aaron Rodgers and Zach Wilson and just a bunch of crap throwing him the ball. Tyrod Taylor. But the Jets also just drafted Kenyon Sadiq. They have Breece Hall, Braylon Allen. They got a nice backfield. They got a nice young tight end to go with the tight end Mason that they took last year. They got the wide receivers. The Jets have a very good offensive line. You might not believe that, but they do. They just don't have the quarterback. And unlike everybody else in the NFL draft next year, the Jets have 3 first-round draft picks. Now, would they use a first-round pick on him? I don't know. But if you have 3 ones, you might be able to use your number 2, your second-round pick, in the supplemental draft. Now, that's who I think is going to take Sorsby if they want to roll the dice, if they want to gamble, no pun intended, absolutely pun intended. If they want to take a shot and swing for the fences and still have 3 first-round picks, I think it could be the Jets. But there are some other teams out there. By the way, the only other team with multiple ones next year in the draft is the Cleveland Browns. And while the Browns don't have a set plan at quarterback for the next 5 years, they have a card they're trying to figure out in Shedeur Sanders. So unlike the Jets, they have a young quarterback with a little NFL experience, they can give the football to for 10, 12 games this year and figure out if they're going to need a quarterback next year. The Jets will take a quarterback next year. Cade Klubnik ain't it, all right? 4th-round pick. I'm sure Old Takes Exposed is listening, is going to bust me on that when Klubnik becomes the new Tom Brady. But Klubnik's not going to be it. Geno Smith is not it. They don't have the fresh young quarterback for 2027 and on. That's why Sorsby makes sense in New York. Doesn't make a ton of sense in Cleveland because of Shedeur, and I still believe in Shedeur. I think Shedeur should be given a chance. But coming up, I've got 4 teams that don't have a crappy quarterback at all. The 4 teams have Pro Bowl quarterbacks, actually, that could take a shot on Sorsby if they wanted to use a second-round pick. Those teams, coming up next on Westwood One Sports.
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1: No Diggity is one of the great bar jams of all time. I'm telling you right now, you put this song from Blackstreet on at any bar, let's say it's dead quiet, or even if it's loud and there's just kind of nothing's being played or whatever, you put this song right here, No Diggity from Blackstreet on, you just start watching, everybody's heads just starts bouncing. That is a great song right there. One of my all-time favorites. I'm Mike Wickett, Westwood One Sports Night. You can jump in, 310-840-4910, talking Sorsby and where he might go. And we're talking about bad teams like maybe the Jets or the Browns or the Arizona Cardinals making a move to submit a pick for the supplemental draft coming up next month for Sorsby, who some project would have been the second or third quarterback in this year's draft. I think he would have been taken between Mendoza and Simpson. And he's projected to be a first-round pick in next year's NFL draft, the draft with Arch and Julian Sain and Dante Moore, and he might be a first-rounder. It's going to be one of those drafts next year, assuming all these guys are out. It's going to be one of those drafts where there's like six quarterbacks or five first-round quarterbacks taken. And Sorsby might be one of those guys. And he's got plenty of money. He got the money from the you know, all of his NIL stuff, and I don't know if he's won any money gambling. Probably not. Most don't. Most do not. That's the reason Vegas is built. But what teams actually could take Sorsby and go the same route as, say, the Green Bay Packers? ESPN's Mike Tannenbaum.
2: I think it's a non-obvious team, and I'll be specific here. Detroit, Philadelphia. A couple years ago, Carson Wentz entrenched as the quarterback of the Eagles. Second round, Jalen Hurts. How'd that turn out? Super Bowl winning quarterback. If you're the Eagles and you know you're going to be a good team, or the Lions, and you're drafting towards the bottom in the second round, and you draft Brandon Sorsby and say, hey, look, Brandon, here's the deal. You're coming in on a one-day contract, and if you go to counseling and you go to meetings and you're a great teammate, you're going to come back tomorrow. And we're going to stack one good day on top of the next. And next August, if he has an unbelievable preseason, do you know what you'd be able to trade him for? Or maybe you're sitting there with your franchise quarterback. Okay. And then when you look at the Packers, right? They had Favre. They drafted Rodgers. Mm-hmm. They had Rodgers. They drafted Jordan Love. Any of those organizations, someone's going to look at this as an unexpected opportunity.
1: I think that we'll hit both of those teams. Okay, let's start with the Detroit Lions. And I know we're on in Detroit on 97.1 The Ticket or on AM 1270 WXYT. How far do you think Jared Goff can take you? He's going to turn 32 next year. I am not saying Jared Goff is a bad quarterback. Jared Goff is a fine quarterback in the National Football League. Okay? He has proven it. One of the most efficient quarterbacks, especially when he's kept clean. Five-time Pro Bowler. You know, he went to a Super Bowl with the L.A. Rams. He got close to a Super Bowl with Detroit. He's thrown for 5,000, you know, yards but in a season, 256 touchdowns, 102 interceptions, over 39,000 passing yards. No one is telling you that he's a bad quarterback. As a matter of fact, he's probably at 31, middle of his prime right now, okay? But how far can Jared Goff take you if you're the Detroit Lions? Because when his contract is up in a couple of years, are you going to be ready to give 33 or 34-year-old Jared Goff? At that point, who knows what the salaries are going to be? $65 million a year? $75 million a year? The point Tannenbaum brings up is an interesting one. Because, as you know, Brett Favre did not like when Aaron Rodgers was drafted. And Aaron Rodgers did not like when Jordan Love was drafted. But if you notice, the Packers have only had minimal drop-off. They're a contender, and they were twice. You know, they weren't in Rodgers' first year in Green Bay, but by the time his second and third years, he was the starter in Green Bay, they became the Kings of the North again. Now, Jordan Love has not yet won the NFC North, but after 3 years, he's been in the playoffs all 3 years and won a playoff road game at Dallas. So if you're the Detroit Lions, and you can forecast that, let's say we get Sorsby into Detroit, into Allen Park, which is where their training camp is. Maybe you give Jared Goff the last 2 years on this contract that he's got. You let whoever the new offensive coordinator is who is taking over for the failed offensive coordinator who took over for Ben Johnson. Maybe you give that new offensive coordinator time to work with Brendan Sorsby. And I think Dan Campbell, as I think that if you were to rank the coaches in the NFC North, I think Dan Campbell is the worst of the four coaches in the NFC North. I think we're going to learn a lot about how good Ben Johnson was, and I think we learned a lot about it last year. But Dan Campbell, I believe, is the kind of coach that can get Sorsby's head on right. I believe Dan Campbell is the kind of coach, the coaches, the players' coach, the bite-your-kneecaps kind of coach, the football-is-life coach. I think Dan Campbell is the kind of guy that could get Sorsby right. Now, I'm not saying take Sorsby. Lions are going to be likely a good team this year, picking in the 20s. Are you going to find a better player than Brendan Sorsby at pick 25, let's say? Probably not. Probably not. I don't know that to be true, but I would guess. Sorsby's a first-round quarterback talent. What are you going to do at pick 50? You know, like, it kind of makes sense. It's a hard decision to make when you take that young quarterback, but the best teams are drafting quarterbacks when they don't need a quarterback to succeed the guy at quarterback. I realize nobody in L.A., well, some in L.A., nobody was thrilled with Ty Simpson when they needed a wide receiver, but you understand the play. You understand the move. You know, they were able to add other pieces. Of course, they added Myles Garrett. But if Detroit wants to take the direction that Green Bay has, or now L.A. has, heck, the Chiefs did not need Patrick Mahomes to keep winning the AFC West. Alex Smith was doing that just fine. They weren't getting over the hump, but they were still winning. Can the Lions get over the hump? Or do they need that special dynamic talent that Sorsby may wind up being? I think the Lions could be an interesting play for Sorsby. I agree with that. Jalen Hurts is only 28, going to be 29 years old. He mentioned Philadelphia. Could that be a play? Well, it depends. Does Jalen Hurts want to stay in Philadelphia? Is Jalen Hurts happy with Philadelphia? I don't know how the new offensive coordinator, his like eighth new offensive coordinator in eight seasons. Sean Mannion coming over from Matt LaFleur's system in Green Bay. I don't know how happy Jalen Hurts is. I mean, if they win, you know he's going to be happy. He's 27, going to be 28 years old. Are you getting everything? Have you gotten everything out of Jalen Hurts that you possibly can? I think this year is going to be real big. It feels kind of like a Howie Roseman move, doesn't it? Outside of the box, a little different, a little quirky. You know, they took Hurts in the second round. They didn't need to take Hurts in the second round when they had Carson Wentz. Carson Wentz was an MVP candidate until he got hurt the year they won the Super Bowl. Carson Wentz was a very good quarterback when he was healthy. And they took Hurts. And guess what happened? They wound up winning a Super Bowl with Jalen Hurts. They went to a couple of them. They won one. I mean, hell, Hurts outplayed Patrick Mahomes in a couple of Super Bowls. It's pretty impressive. I'm not giving up on Jalen Hurts. I'm just saying it's happened in Philadelphia before. I got two more teams in the NFL that don't need a quarterback, but could take Sorsby in the supplemental draft. What about the Indianapolis Colts? What about this Indianapolis Colts team right now that's got 2 years tied into Daniel Jones, and behind Daniel Jones on the depth chart is Anthony Richardson, who's an absolute bust. And Riley Leonard, who was the quarterback at Notre Dame a couple of years ago, he's not an NFL quarterback. They don't have another option right now. Brendan Sorsby could probably come in and at worst be the third string quarterback for the Indianapolis Colts. And Daniel Jones, who his age doesn't really matter to me, but he is 29 years old, turns 30 next year. Not old for a quarterback. But for a quarterback who's, you know, big portion of his game is predicated by his legs, his knees, his wheels. How many more years are you going to get out of Daniel Jones? Are you excited about Daniel Jones if you're a Colts fan for the next two seasons? You're the third best team in the AFC South right now. And I'm not saying drafting Brendan Sorsby makes you better than Jacksonville or Houston, but it sets you up for the future. Look, if they re-sign Stroud in Houston, that's your quarterback for the next 5 years. Trevor Lawrence ain't going anywhere, all right? They found some magic with he and Liam Cohen. They love Cam Ward over there, all right, in Tennessee. What are you bringing to the table for the next 3, 4, 5 years? Daniel Jones? Jonathan Taylor's 27 years old and has had 9 million carries the last few years. Unless he's the second coming of Derrick Henry, there's going to be a reset in Indianapolis, I believe. They already got rid of Michael Pittman. All right? They've got Josh Downs. They got Tyler Warren. I don't know if they love any of the other running backs. But Sorsby, who plays a similar game to Daniel Jones, he could that'd be worth a second-round pick. Now, they don't have a first-round pick because they traded away as one of the few picks they traded for Sauce Gardner. But a second-round pick for the Indianapolis Colts would probably be better for the 2027 Colts and the 2028 Colts if they used it on Sorsby to be the future at quarterback behind Daniel Jones. And if they're going to stick with Jones for 2 years, that actually works out perfect. 2 years of Jones, if Shane Steichen is still there, I trust Shane Steichen to get Sorsby right in the NFL. So the Indianapolis Colts are my third team in the NFL. And you're probably sitting there wondering, who is this fourth team? Because this one's going to be the pipe bomb. This one's going to be the one that people are like, you're crazy. This doesn't make any sense. And I'll take all the smoke. I'll take all the criticism. But somebody put this in my head earlier today as a joke, and I can't stop thinking about it. Got a quarterback whose team owner, I don't know if they necessarily love, who's on the other side of 30, going to be 33 this year. Got an owner who's all about the flair, all about trying to make the headlines, all about trying to win the offseason. What about the Dallas Cowboys? What about Jerry Jones pulling the trigger, throwing out a third-round pick just to see what happens? And the Dallas Cowboys wind up bringing Brendan Sorsby, who's in Texas right now. He's not from Texas. I don't think he's from Texas. But they wind up bringing in Brendan Sorsby while Dak's got a couple of years left on his deal, and he's now your number two behind Dak and your heir apparent. I've never really believed there's a great relationship between Dak Prescott and Jerry Jones. And this might cement that, as a matter of fact. But a soon-to-be 33-year-old Dak Prescott, still an elite quarterback in the National Football League, I understand that. Their backups are Joe Milton, who can throw the ball 100 yards but can't throw the ball six, and Sam Howell, who I believe is on his fifth team in the National Football League. But again, if Dak plays out his last few years, he was already the highest paid quarterback in the NFL until Mahomes re-upped a week ago. So Dak is going to make, he made 65 a year. What's he going to make next? Dak's not going to take a pay cut. 75? You want to pay $75 million a year for a quarterback? $85 million a year for Dak Prescott? Because that's what it's going to want. We're going to get to a point where NFL quarterbacks are making $70, $80, $90 million a year. Because that cap's going to keep going up. And it's not necessarily about the dollars. It's about the percentage of the cap. So when people say player X is overpaid, my guy's better, and he's making less. Well, when did your guy sign the deal? Did your guy sign the deal 3 years ago and the cap was $30 million lower? Well, that would make sense. And when the cap continues to rise because the NFL just keeps printing money because all we do is consume the National Football League, that cap goes up, you're going to see quarterbacks, young guys now who are veterans in a couple of years, are going to be making $70, $80 million. I'm looking at Caleb Williams, as a matter of fact. I mean, if Caleb is on this trajectory, and everyone's got Caleb as, you know, going to be the best quarterback in the league within a couple of years. I don't necessarily agree, but whatever. What's Caleb going to get? You know, if Mendoza's great? What's Mendoza going to get 5 years from now? What's going to happen? And that's why maybe the clock is ticking on the Dak Prescott era with Shoddy down there. They got a great offense, we know that. But Jerry might be Jerry. And Jerry might pull the trigger on Sorsby. Will Dalton, do you like any of my four teams, Detroit, Philly, Indy, or Dallas, to pull the trigger on Sorsby?
3: Detroit is interesting. I did have that conversation with somebody this week about, like, what it, how far at this point can you really go with Jared Goff? Like, is he, I mean, he's not the, like, the future. He might be the next couple years, but that's not the future, in my opinion. Colts are interesting too, because it's like, do you really 100 and I know that they were a playoff team when he got hurt last year, but do you really 100% believe in Daniel Jones? Especially when you might have a better talent on your hands than Brendan Sorsby. So that those are two teams that I'm actually fascinated in myself. I love the Jets option as well. Dallas,
1: it's just a Jerry move. Just a Jerry Jones kind of move. Jerry's going to Jerry, and he wants to win a title before the Crypt Keeper is taken off this planet. The man wants to win himself a championship. And I don't know, I'm not saying Sorsby is the answer, but sometimes Jerry gets a little fed up, you know, and maybe he wants to move on from a player like Dak Prescott, even though I think Dak is a top 10 talent.
3: Pittsburgh is interesting.
1: Pittsburgh could be.
3: Because, I mean, Aaron's got one.
1: Aaron's only got about five or six more years left. I think Aaron's going to be in this for the long haul, all right? We're going to go through this for the next 10 off seasons, whether you want to or not. Pittsburgh is one of those teams that could be. But, they just took, I mean, they took Aller, and they've got, Howard, and they've, I mean, they've got some young guys, and maybe Sorsby's better than both of them. Pittsburgh could be in the conversation as well. It's a good answer. Oh, God. It's so weird because we've never had a talented quarterback like this in the supplemental draft. Brian Bosworth was a supplemental pick. Chris Carter was a supplemental pick. Josh Gordon was a supplemental pick. Bernie Kosar was a supplemental pick out of Miami. There have been some names, but they say this kid's the best to enter the supplemental draft, at least according to several NFL insiders like Tom Pelissero and Ian Rappaport. All right, coming up. Last time I talked to you, well, it was actually yesterday. But before that, it was last Sunday. And a lot of stuff has happened between last Sunday and this weekend. We're going to find out the big headlines and whether or not they're still worth talking about or not. We'll do Did It Stick next here on Westwood One Sports.
0: The U.S. men's national team is 2-0 for the first time since 1930. After an historic start, is it too early to dream of America celebrating its 250th birthday with a World Cup trophy? Westwood One Sports.
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0: Westwood One Sports Night with Mike Wickett.
1: I may have put a little coin on Ecuador to score three goals in their game against Curaçao, because the last time Curaçao played was against, what, Germany, and Germany scored seven on Curaçao, and I wasn't so much betting on Ecuador. I was betting on Curaçao to give up goals. Well, lo and behold, the Curaçao goalie is one save away from the FIFA World Cup record for most saves in
2: just
1: a game.
2: Putting a bet on it, Mike.
1: Literally, the only time I've ever bet on Ecuador or Curaçao, I hit the night when the guy is a save away. He's got 15 saves. You're watching this. He's standing on his head. I don't know if you can say that in soccer. It's a hockey term. But he's standing on his head. He's blocking everything Ecuador's kicking at the net. And this happens to be what I put money on, Ecuador to score three goals. Just ridiculous. By the way, the record is 16, held by America's Tim Howard. Did you know that?
2: I did it, but I could believe it, though.
1: Yeah, this guy's got 15 saves, and we're in the 84th minute, so there's still plenty of time for him to break the record. All right, a lot has happened since last Sunday when I was on the air. And it's time to find out if any of those headlines have stuck. So can we get a little Did It Stick music, please, Josh? Maybe going to the Black and Abdallah. I filled in for Black and Abdallah yesterday, and Black and Abdallah have a much bigger production library than we do. So if you can find a little Did It Stick music, that would be great, as Will Dalton, our producer, is going to hit us with the headlines from the week.
2: Well, I'll give you one right at the top. Wimby not shaking hands after the Knicks won the title. The backlash of that, people talking about that.
1: All right. Who cares? Who
2: exactly.
1: cares?
2: Exactly.
1: This is not Little League. Like, if my son, who just had his last soccer game today, they got beat. He didn't score. I think he only had one or two goals all year. My son is six. If my son walked away from the handshake line and didn't want to shake anybody's hands, I would be very upset with my son, okay? Wemby's a grown man. This is a grown man's sport. I understand, like, oh, sportsmanship. I don't care that Wemby didn't shake hands. I do not care, all right? Wemby got embarrassed, okay? His team choked away leads in five games of over 15 points or whatever. Absolutely do not care. I think people complaining about Wembanyama and trying to turn him into this sort of villain are idiots. No, I don't care. It's a story that I care about it because I don't care. So, yes, that absolutely sticks. And anybody who's upset about Wemby can stick it where the sun don't shine. And I'm not a Wemby apologist. I just think it's ridiculous, the stuff we get mad about today.
2: The USA's strong start to the World Cup.
1: Huge. Huge. Gripping. I mean, I'm not soccer guy. I don't watch soccer ever. I've been to one soccer, like professional soccer match in my life. I can't wait for Thursday when we take on Turkey. I can't wait. I think it's going to be awesome. Like, I got off the air yesterday when I got done with Black and Abdallah's show. Went right upstairs and turned the game on while I was making some food. My wife is making fun of me because I'm watching so much soccer, and it's all because we're good. I'm not going to become an MLS fan and go buy a jersey. I'm not going to have a Pulisic jersey or a Flo Balogun jersey or anything like that. I might get an Alex Freeman jersey because his dad played for the Packers. But it's not one of those things where I'm going to become a huge fan. But I'm loving it right now. I think it's great. And I hope we win the whole thing. I don't think we will, but I hope we win the whole thing.
2: I want to stay in the World Cup because this is kind of off the field. I don't know if you've seen this, but have you seen the branding controversies? And I don't know if you necessarily call it a controversy, but it's a story right now with these stadiums like Levi's Stadium. They're having to put like a white sheet down over the Levi logo, the massive logo on the side of the stadium. At Gillette, they had to cover up the Gillette logo on their stadium, and it went so far. Apparently, they have like little Gillette logos on each seat. They had to cover up every single one. Wicked.
1: Wait, Okay, so I saw the Levi's one, and it's kind of it's a white sheet, but you can still, if you know the logo, you know the Levi's logo. It's historic. I saw Gillette with the big logo on the stadium. They just turned it into foam, into shaving foam, which is kind of cool. That's smart. But what intern has to go and cover up 80,000 seats at Gillette Stadium and cover up that little marker? Like, I assume it's on the back where the number would be. Like, I don't know. I've never been to Gillette Stadium. But I would imagine, like, what do you put a sticker on each of those? We need to order 80,000 stickers, and whether it's a black logo or like FIFA's logo or a soccer ball or whatever, that is such an intern's job. I would totally have made my radio interns do that. Like, I would have called the Patriots and been like, do you guys need someone for busy work? Because I got an intern here. That would have been hit right there. That's great.
2: Yeah. Yeah. How about this from the tennis world? Serena Williams and Venus Williams announcing that they are going to be teaming up again when Wimbledon comes back around here soon.
1: They're running doubles, right? Is that that's what I saw? They're not playing singles. They're going to play doubles.
2: No, they're doing doubles. They're doing doubles.
1: How old are they now? They're in their 40s, right?
2: Yes.
1: Serena is
2: 44, I think. Venus is... let's see here. I asked Venus age. It gave me the planet. That's great.
1: Yeah. 7 billion.
2: 4.5, but close enough. She's 46. She's 46.
1: Man. I mean, good luck to them. I hope they win. They're two of the greatest of all time. With the amount of titles that they have won, singles and doubles and playing together. And what I think it's really, really, like, I don't know if they're going to win. I have no idea. Didn't one of them win a double? Not with each other, but I thought like Venus or one of them just won a doubles title or a tournament or something like that. What I really am excited for, if you're a big tennis fan, like you get to see Serena Williams and Venus Williams play again. And that's really cool. It's like, you know, if and when LeBron ever plays, hopefully you've had a chance to see LeBron James or Steph Curry play because they're not going to come back. You know, whenever we are done with LeBron, and I know Laker fan wants to be done sooner rather than later. You want a chance to see the all-time greats, and Serena and Venus are two of the all-time greats. So that's cool for tennis fan to get a chance to see it again.
2: The Carolina Hurricanes winning the Stanley Cup.
1: Okay, here we go. How was the
2: sound the siren?
1: How was the parade, Will? What was it like in Raleigh? This is basically when someone asks you, hey, did you get a new car? And you just got the new car, and they're like, oh, no, I didn't get a new car. Oh, I did. We'll just put this in here so I would ask him how the Carolina Hurricanes parade went. Will, how was the parade? How's Raleigh? How's the celebration?
2: Raleigh was jumping. I mean, you could just it was, man. And Rod Brind'Amour, Rod the Bod, they ripped his shirt off, and he put the cup over his head. The dude's just yoked.
1: Good crowd? I mean, I would assume a good crowd. You're not going to get the Wrigley crowd or the New York Knicks crowd, but I imagine you got half a million people?
2: It was something like that. I mean, they were just packed everywhere.
1: There it is.
2: Yeah, hit the siren. That's it. Yep.
1: There you go. Canes. I got a real problem as a guy who was born in Detroit and I'm a Red Wing fan. I got a real problem with anybody like south of Ohio ever winning the Stanley Cup, but whatever. Yeah. I really get grossed out when Florida teams win the Stanley Cup or like when Arizona, you know, like these, when Dallas, come on. I know Dallas is a good hockey town, but it should be one of the original six, bro. I'm that guy. That's my hill to die on. But congrats to your Canes. That was a crazy ass series. It was one of the most insane series ever.
2: The biggest story of the sports week, Brendan Sorsby.
1: My guy.
2: After the Big 12 was about to get involved and, like, give him some repercussions or something, the next day or later that evening, he enters or applies for the NFL supplemental draft.
1: Yeah, this story is huge. I think it's huge on a couple of levels. Like, the gambling student story is big. Betting on your own team raises an eyebrow. it's scaring a lot of NFL teams out of the Sorsby sweepstakes, especially from putting a first, second, or third round pick on him. Like, I bet there will be, you know what I would love to see? Transparency. I would love to see every team that put in a bid, right? Like, we're only going to know the winner, but I would love to see how many teams and what pick they put in. Like, if you're the Steelers, do you put in a fifth round pick or do you put in a second round pick? How much do some of these teams believe in the young quarterback they may have drafted who hasn't yet gotten better? You know, like, what do teams, I can't, like, are the Browns, would the Browns put in a third round pick? Hell, they drafted Dylan Gabriel before they drafted Shadur. Like, I would love to see that at the end, like the Pro Baseball Hall of Fame voting. I'd love to do the same thing for the supplemental draft to see just how many teams are confident in their quarterback situation for the near future and the long term. That would be fascinating. Let's make that happen. Let's go get that. That's Did It Stick. Nice work, Will. Appreciate that. All right, we're going to jump back into the Giannis conversation because coming up next, we're going to go to Milwaukee from one of our great affiliates, 1250 WSSP and 105.7 FM, The Fan, in the Brew City. Steve Sparky Pfeiffer, who hosts a Bucks postgame show, biggest Bucks fan I know, and also does an afternoon show on that station, is going to join us with the latest on Giannis. The rumors, those interested, what the Bucks want. That's coming up next. We go to Wisconsin on the other side. I'm Mike Wicken here on Westwood One Sports.
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0: here on a Saturday night. Happy to have you. Shout out to Curacao. The country of Curacao just won their very first World Cup point. They tied Ecuador, and it's such a difference between the two nations. The people of Ecuador were in tears. It was 0-0. This ridiculous Curacao goalie, I'm assuming he broke Tim Howard's record, most saves in a World Cup game, which is ridiculous. The people of Curacao were celebrating as if they had the biggest win in the history of the country, which, from a soccer standpoint, they just did. So congratulations to Curacao, the first time they've ever had a point in the FIFA World Cup. Congratulations. That's pretty awesome. Got more World Cup coming your way. We're going to hear from Alex Freeman, the son of former Green Bay Packer wide receiver Antonio Freeman. He scored the second goal for a Team USA yesterday in their win over Australia. We'll do that in about 20 minutes. He had a lot of cool stuff to say. And I had some fun with some highlights, and I combined the goal and the most famous touchdown of Antonio Freeman's career, so I'll have that for you coming up in a bit. But the Giannis sweepstakes is going on right now in the NBA, and coming up, we're going to talk to Steve Sparky Pfeiffer. He covers the Milwaukee Bucks, biggest Bucks fan I know for our affiliate up in Milwaukee, a guy who I used to work with at 1250 The Fan. And as the deals are either happening, maybe happening, rumored happening between Milwaukee and potentially Miami or Boston, we're going to talk to Sparky about that coming up. He is ready to join us and talk some Milwaukee Bucks basketball, because if you're the Milwaukee Bucks, and you got to take, it's like we all have to self-assess. Are we possibly going to win a championship? And I think if Bucks fans are honest, they look at this team and they say, not so much. So let's go to Milwaukee right now. And joining us on the line, he covers the Bucks. He's the biggest Milwaukee Bucks fan I know. He does an afternoon program on our affiliate, AM 1250 and 105.7 FM, The Fan in the Brew City. We welcome in Steve Sparky Pfeiffer. Sparky, how are you, my friend?
1: Doing good, Wicket. How are you?
0: Doing okay. What is the mood right now of Bucks Nation? Tense, optimistic, sad? What are Bucks fans feeling as the Giannis trade machine, I guess, is heating up?
1: Tired of it. Frustrated with it. Sick of it. I think that all probably goes into how Bucks fans are. Obviously, there's a part of Bucks Nation that refuses to believe they'll actually trade him, that refuses to believe that he'll actually want to go, because, in fairness, we've been through this for a couple of years where, oh, they're going to trade Giannis now. Here it comes. It's going to happen. It didn't happen. Oh, but wait, here, they're going to get rid of him now. Wait. It didn't happen again. And now, you know, last week there's rumblings out there that maybe they will hold on to Giannis throughout the draft day on Tuesday, and maybe it won't happen until free agency in July, or maybe it'll happen closer to the season, and maybe the Bucks are being unreasonable for what they want, and maybe it's not going to happen. So I don't think anybody really knows. The one thing that we do know is John Horst, the Bucks GM, pretty much operates in silence. Nobody knew that the Drew Holiday deal was going to happen. Nobody knew the Damian Lillard trade was going to go down until it happened. Nobody certainly knew that they were going to stretch and waive Damian Lillard and then sign Miles Turner in free agency. Nobody saw that one coming either. There was no heads up on that. So the fact that all of this is being made very public right now, I think there are some Bucks fans that question how much of this is true versus not, considering the way that John Horst and the Bucks have operated in the past.
0: Talking with Steve Sparky Pfeiffer from Milwaukee's 105.7 FM and 1250 The Fan here on Westwood One Sports. I'm Mike Wickett. I realize that when you're talking to people, you're talking to your sources and things like that, and you mentioned Horst is very, very silent on all of this stuff. You've been around this team for a very long time, Sparky. Your gut feeling, Is the Giannis era over?
1: I think so. But the one thing that you cannot put past this organization right now is that they potentially swing some deal to add a star player and then reverse course and hope that they can convince Giannis to stay and sign another extension. Now, who is that guy? Well, the obvious guy that's out there right now is Ja Morant. Does that do it? I don't know if that does it. I saw one Raptor person on acts earlier today, throwing together a deal involving the Bucks' number 10 pick and Bobby Portis and some other stuff for Pascal Siakam, and he ends up coming to Milwaukee. Does that do it? I don't know if that does it. Kawhi Leonard obviously had been floated out there too. Does that do it? That could be the other side of this that, you know, nobody is really taking into account here, that they swing for the fences and try and pull off a surprise, you know, superstar or star type trade instead of, you know, selling Giannis off.
0: If it is a Siakam or it's Ja Morant or it's Kawhi Leonard, when you look at the Bucks roster, is that good enough to compete with the Knicks or the Cavs or the Pistons?
1: Well, you have to remember they have way more ability to add. They got the mid-level exception. They've got a couple other things in their back pocket where they can still add players on top of trading expiring contracts like Portis and Kuzma. Miles Turner, I think, he's gone regardless of if the Bucks trade Giannis or not. I think they've had their fill of that, and that huge contract that they're probably going to try and move to. So my guess would be the roster that you look at right now in Milwaukee, probably half these guys will not be on the roster by the time the season starts. So we really don't know what the roster really will look like at the end of the day.
0: Good luck to new head coach Taylor Jenkins with that.
1: Well, see, I mean, you say that, and I hear you. And I had said leading up to this of, okay, so which way are we going? So if Giannis says, I'm out, then you better go find a coach that is good working with young players and can rebuild. Taylor Jenkins worked with a very young core and got them very competitive in Memphis before injuries set in and John Morant went off the rails a little bit. But they were very, very good out there in the West and doing a really good job. If Giannis stays, can you work with a veteran group and put them in position to succeed? And I think a lot of people think Taylor Jenkins can do that as well. So Taylor Jenkins is one of the rare coaches that they could have went and got that regardless of which way this goes, they feel pretty confident that he can get the job done.
0: What do you make of some of these rumors? And I'm seeing multiple, like a Heat source and a Pistons source, saying things are heating up. And I know it's all sources and all we understand what that means. But if the Bucks were to get, for example, number 13 this year from the Heat and a future first plus Khalil Ware, some other pieces, do you think that's enough for Giannis at this stage in his career, which would then send Tyler Hero to maybe Detroit?
1: Well, the one thing that most Bucks fans agree on is they don't want Tyler Hero. So that, and, you know, he's a Wisconsin native and so forth, but there just doesn't seem to be any want there for Tyler Hero. Now, again, he is an expiring contract at, what, $33 million or whatever the case may be. He wants to go somewhere where, you know, they'll sign him to an extension. It doesn't appear Milwaukee is that place. So you would have to find a third team, whether that's Detroit or somewhere else. Khalil Ware, yeah, nice young player. I really liked him coming out of the draft. You fall out of the rotation multiple times for Eric Spoelstra in Miami, that's some red flags for me as far as whether or not I want to deal with him kind of going forward. The other mumbo-jumbo that comes with him player-wise doesn't really matter. This draft, yes, it's top four heavy. Then there is in my opinion, there's a divide, and then there's another group of four players or so, and then there's another divide to the rest of it. Are you going to get a potential superstar player at 10? Probably not. Are you going to get one at 13? More than likely, it's not going to happen. Could you take 10 and 13, package that together, and try and get up to a team and make some type of deal on draft night? Maybe. Maybe you could potentially do that, but 10 doesn't excite me. 13 certainly wouldn't excite me. What would excite me, really, at the end of the day, is getting picks, again, that are more or less in the future and rolling the dice that Giannis, you know, will not stay healthy and be closer to being done because his body has taken a beating, I tell you, just like LeBron James' body took a beating since, you know, he was coming up and hope that you get lucky and, you know, maybe in 2030 or 2031, that pick becomes a superstar player. And even though for the next 3 or 4 years, the deal doesn't look good, but that one last pick at the end, maybe that's how you do it. We're being honest, Wicket. I mean, you know, you've been in Milwaukee. You did mornings in Milwaukee. No matter what this trade is, Bucks fans are not going to think they've got enough at the end of the day for the best player in franchise history, a guy that everybody will remember as the best player they've ever seen play, for sure, a guy that saw Milwaukee win an NBA championship when nobody thought that was ever going to happen, you know, since Kareem Abdul-Jabbar. So everybody thought that would never happen. So regardless of what happens here, Bucks fans are never, ever going to agree that whatever they get in return is going to be considered enough.
0: That was actually the question I was just going to ask you. Are the Bucks ever going to get enough for Giannis? But as you brought up, the man has taken a beating, and his physical style of play. I mean, Sparky, we're old now. We used to be young. We used to be able to go out and have fun and, you know, but and recover the next day, no problem. But Giannis at 31, 32, the way that he does play basketball, the pounding that he takes every night, does it feel like maybe now they should really try to move on because at this stage in his career, maybe the peak or maybe on the downward downward side of the peak?
1: Nah, he was a stud in the games he played last year. There was no sign of regression or looking like he was slowing down. The problem is he missed half the game. But the problem here is with Giannis, if you want to call it a problem, is, you know, since they won that championship, the following year they get the Celtics. Middleton is hurt. Every year after that, Giannis has missed games up until this last season when, you know, this last season they were horrible. So you didn't have to worry about that. But both years with Lillard, Lillard missed both those series. Giannis missed the first series where Middleton had to be the guy, you know, 3 years ago, whatever it was, in that series. Even in that championship run, Giannis missed time with that hyperextension, and they had to win without him in that Hawks series. Now, thankfully, Trae Young was also hurt, so they got lucky to a certain degree and were able to get to Phoenix. And then once they got to the Suns series, Giannis took over, threw down 50 in the closeout game, and the Bucks win. But he has been hurt and missed playoff games, and that has really hurt this Bucks team in the postseason as far as what they could have been or how far they could have gone in every year since that championship run. And you know, people questioning whether or not he can stay healthy, I think that's a fair question. And people trying to spin this and being like, oh, boy, look at how many games he played every year. Well, that's fine. That's great. A lot of it was trying to take care of him. As he continued to get hurt, they tried to rest him more and more and more to try and protect him for the postseason. But call it bad luck or whatever, he just has struggled to stay healthy in the postseason.
0: Talking to Steve Sparky Fifer with another minute or two from Milwaukee's 105.7 and AM 1250, The Fan here on Westwood One Sports, one of our affiliates up in the Brew City. The interesting thing, too, for you guys there in Milwaukee is when you get done with this Giannis trade stuff, then it moves on to the Brewers. Are they going to make a run at Scooble? Are they going to try to bring in the big lefty from Detroit?
1: I don't know, man. You know, you go back in Brewers history, Doug Melvin, when he was the GM, his big deal was getting Sabathia. Then his next big deal was getting Greinke and helping the Royals get set up for two World Series runs with everything he gave back to get Greinke. The Greinke they had for a year and a half never got him a World Series. Sabathia they rented for a half a season, but that was strictly to make the playoffs because it had been 27 years since they've been in the playoffs. So that's what that was all about. And they got in because Sabathia was pitching every 3 days down the stretch when nobody would have done that same thing going into a free agent year, but he did. Now that guy could have a statue built for him in Milwaukee anytime, and I don't think anybody would complain. And then you look at, you know, David Stearns. What were his big moves? Well, his big move was trading for Christian Yelich, a bunch of prospects, and then on the same day, signing Lorenzo Cain as a free agent and bringing him back to Milwaukee because Doug Melvin had traded him to Kansas City years prior in that Zach Greinke deal. So Cain comes, Yelich comes. Again, they get on runs to the NLCS and all of that, but can never finish or close. Matt Arnold now in charge here the last couple of years. He has not had his big move yet. You would assume he's going to get that big move where he's going to trade a bunch of prospects for that guy. Now, is that guy Scooble coming off of a major injury, renting him for a half a year? Is that guy Joe Ryan, who you get for a half of this season and then all of next season to go along with it? Or is it Alcantara from the Marlins? Do you go down that route, even though, you know, his numbers probably aren't all that great to look at this year? Don't know. We'll have to wait and see. But I think the third piece in this rotation behind Mizorowski, behind Harrison, somebody's got to fill that role for the postseason. That's what this has to be about. And Brandon Woodruff is slated to come back on Monday. You know, Brandon Woodruff gets back to where he was prior to the injury, you know, from 2 years ago, and his velocity gets back up and he looks good again. Maybe they don't make a move for a pitcher when they get to the deadline on August 3rd. But if he looks like he did prior to this last setback, they're going to have to do something from a pitching perspective.
0: 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Sparky, appreciate the time. I know you're going to have a very busy next few months, so enjoy it, my friend. Thank you for coming on.
1: Wicked. Could you imagine if we still had the sound offline in Milwaukee?
0: The old days, man. Later, brother. Appreciate you.
1: You bet. You Wicked. Anytime. See you.
0: Follow him on Twitter, @SparkyRadio. For all, imagine like your favorite NBA team is going through trading its biggest player in the history of the franchise, potentially. And then a couple of weeks later, you got to talk about making one of the biggest trades, whatever that is, whether it's Terry Skubal or whatever, making a massive trade so the baseball team can get to the postseason and get over the hump. They got to the NLCS last year. They got smoked by the Dodgers. They got to do something to compete with LA. And then you got the Packers right after that. Like, it's going to be a very busy time in Milwaukee sports talk for the next 6 months, as it always is in every city. Wherever you are listening to us here on Westwood One Sports, your team has something going on. Your baseball team, your NBA team, your NFL team. And that's why we love what we do. Coming up, the American hero that you just learned about yesterday speaks. That's next on Westwood One Sports.
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1: So for some reason, the next World Cup match, which is Tunisia and Japan, doesn't start for another hour. I don't know why. This is a weird scheduling thing, because normally they're pretty good about putting them pretty close to each other. It doesn't start till 11:30 on the East Coast. They're replaying USA versus Australia from yesterday on Fox Sports 1 right now. You think DraftKings will only live bet this? You should, okay, if your friends don't know what's happening, you should bet them, okay? Bet over 1.5 goals for the United States, bet an own goal as the first goal. The odds of that have got to be amazing. And under 1.5 goal for Australia. See if you can find that friend.
2: Whatever you do, don't go over 2.5 goals total between the both teams like
1: no,
2: I did. Don't
1: no. Do. Is that what you bet and you lost on that one?
2: I took over 2.5. I thought it was going to be 2-1, and it was 2-0.
1: I bet one goal in each half. I bet that we would score one goal at each half. And when it was 1-0 after the own goal within like 10 minutes, I'm like, yes, here we go. And then it was 2-0. I'm like, yes, here we go. And then I'm like walking my kids over to the neighbors who have a pool, and I'm checking my phone. I'm like, oh, it's 2-0 still. And like, we're in the 89th minute. And I'm like, but you don't stop trying. Come on. Come on. And lost. Gone. Adios. Speaking of Team USA.
3: Leads to the set piece.
4: Robinson fizzing it back. Serginho Des blocked. Still in. Might be two. Is two. Or maybe not. The flag comes up for offside. Freeman thought he was celebrating a World Cup goal.
5: After fixture review, the goal scorer was not in offside position.
4: And the building shakes in Seattle.
1: It was an awesome moment. U.S. wins 2-0 over Australia. Alex Freeman with the game-winning goal, but the only goal off of an American player's body part with the header in there. The other one was an own goal off of one of the Australian defenders. But I don't know why that keeps playing twice on me. Alex Freeman, son of former Green Bay Packers wide receiver Antonio Freeman. Yes, from the late 90s, 2000s era, the Brett Favre era, that Antonio Freeman will play his most famous touchdown coming up. But his son Alex scored the game-winning goal.
6: I think before our sake, I hit my head pretty hard. Bowles was able to get up and be able to continue playing. And we had it cornered and went back to Serginho, and Serginho took a shot. And I think for me, it was to be able to kind of get the rebound in any way I can. And I was able to, you know, put it in the back of the net. I thought it was offside. And then VAR took a really long time. I was very anxious to see, you know, whether it was a goal or not. And then when it was a goal, I think I looked back and I saw my teammates running at me. I was like, oh, Lord, I had to run. And then I ended up running and celebrating with them, and I think it just made me very emotional in the moment.
1: Can you imagine seeing your entire team coming running at you? He's 21 years old. He just had a goal for Team USA in the biggest match, one of the biggest matches in the history of America in the World Cup. What a cool feeling for a good dude, man. And they did this without Christian Pulisic, and that was one of the things, you know, like how will Team USA, Will, I know you were scared about Team USA without Pulisic. But yeah. Alex Freeman wasn't terribly worried, and neither were his teammates, I guess.
6: For us, you know, we know how vital Christian is to the team and how much he can contribute in the game. And I think for us, it was, you know, we had Ricardo Pepi who came in and did an amazing game, you know. But I think that just shows how, you know, how much our roster is, you know, how good players we have, you know, on the field whenever they get a chance. And in fact, that just shows for us, you know, to, you know, never not be ready, you know, because you don't know when your chance is going to get called up and be able to kind of play. And Pepi did that today and was able to contribute in a very, very amazing way today. And that just shows that, you know, you be ready and be able to contribute any way you can.
1: You know my biggest problem with that soundbite? You know what it is, Will?
2: What is that?
1: The way he says contribute. He keeps saying
2: For us, so you, know,
6: you
2: caught
6: know
2: that
6: how
2: too.
6: Vital Christian is to the team and how much he can contribute. And
1: contribute. I don't, it just, it's, yeah. It's like nails on a chalkboard when I hear that. You know, his dad scored a touchdown in Seattle when he was playing for the Green Bay Packers. This was the touchdown that Antonio Freeman, his dad, scored, which I think is pretty neat that he was actually able to score this one right here.
6: I think before
1: I'll find it anyway. I'll get to that coming up. Forget about that. But his dad scored a touchdown in Seattle, and now he has scored a goal for Team USA in Seattle, which is pretty neat.
6: I think for me, that kind of is a full circle family moment. I think for me, it just shows how great the family tree is. And I think that just shows how, you know, he can be great, but I can be great in my own way as well. And I think that just shows, you know, how amazing it is to have a dad who's successful and that can mentor me to be able to be ready for moments like these.
1: Yeah, I mean, that's kind of great. I don't know the relationship between Alex Freeman and his dad, Antonio Freeman. I have no idea. But I do know that it was Brett Favre. From the 1 yard line, he threw a shovel pass.
6: I think for me, it
7: Favre. He can run it if he wants to, but he has a shovel pass and it's a touchdown. Antonio Freeman.
1: As the great Kevin Harlan right there on the play by play, as a matter of fact, which is pretty neat. All right, getting back to more from Alex Freeman, the goal scorer for Team USA yesterday, Mike Wicken here on Westwood One Sports. He's 21 years old and he's already scored a goal in his second World Cup match. There's a lot that's coming at this kid pretty fast.
6: Yeah, I think it's hard for me to kind of take it all in. But I think it's good also, you know, to kind of go through these challenges at, you know, such a fast pace in a young age. And I feel like for me, it's just going to make me even better player to be able to kind of adjust to different atmospheres and be able to kind of adjust to different circumstances. And now that I'm here, it's just how can I give 100% and do it for my country and how can I make everyone proud?
1: Speaks so fast, too. You can tell this is a pretty nerve-wracking moment when someone is speaking that fast, and it's good for the kid, man. I think it's awesome. He's 21. I shouldn't call him a kid. I'm 45. To me, 21 is a kid, and fans are just in love with this team. USA Soccer has never been more exciting. USA Soccer has never had more support. And Alex Freeman has noticed, as well as the rest of his teammates.
6: In the game, you know, you don't realize how much support you have in the stands, right? And then after the game, we're just able to take it all in and realize, you know, how much of a great support system we have in the U.S. fans. I think for us, it just makes us, as a whole, you know, be able to kind of be able to play better, you know, knowing that we have that kind of support, you know, outside. And I think for us, the U.S. fans, I think it just, I'm just so happy they were able to come out and be able to kind of have that atmosphere, you know, and kind of sing those songs that, you know, kind of make us, you know, calm and make us, you know, kind of accept the fact that, you know, we're here and we have such an amazing thing to do, and now we have more stuff to do in the Cup.
1: They're heading back to SoFi. They'll be playing their next game against Turkey. You may have called it Turkey. It's actually Turkey, as we have learned about that earlier in the show today. Now imagine you're 21 years old. You're Alex Freeman, Team USA. You just scored the goal. They had to go to a replay. They had to bring out the official, the replay. And all of a sudden, they call the goal good. And you see your entire team running at you.
6: No. When it was going into VAR, I was going to run to the other side. And then Christian and some of the boys were like, no, come this side, come this side. And then I ended up running. When they got accepted, I turned back and they're all running at me. I was like, I'm going to run to the other quarter flag. And then I think that just showed, I think that was just it.
1: You got to run when they're coming at you. And it was a cool celebration for Team USA. It was pretty neat. And he's obviously seen success from his father at the National Football League level. He obviously started at a young age and had a lot of success playing at the playing soccer at the lower levels in high school and wherever else he went to. I don't know exactly where Alex Freeman was before he got to this place, but not bad for your own personal journey.
6: I think for me, it shows, you know, how

0: how I've made it, you know, kind of in my way. You know, I've kind of worked my whole life to be able to go to that moment and be able to see the national anthem, you know, in front of, you know, a home crowd and be able to kind of support my nation. And I'm doing all that, and I can't be more grateful to be able to do that in that situation, and it just makes me so happy.
1: He plays professionally for Team Villarreal, and right now he's playing for Team USA, which is 2-0 in the World Cup. And Alex Freeman was asked about the sense. Is there a sense? Can you guys sense something?
0: We felt something before the World Cup even started. You know, we kind of knew our bond, you know, and this bond is, it's like a family bond here in the U.S. And for us, it's now that we've won two games and now we've been consistently winning and consistently playing well, I think for us, our confidence is above the roof. And I feel like for us, it's how can we give more and more and more? And I think that's what we're going to go through, and that's what we're going to do every day. And for us, it's now the game's done, right? And so now how can we work till the next game and be ready to be 100% and give it our all again?
1: Thursday night, 10:30 Eastern time, they play at SoFi Stadium in Los Angeles against Turkey. I did have some fun with the goal that he scored. I did. So this was the goal from Alex Freeman.
2: Leads to the set piece.
3: Robinson fizzing it back. Serginho Dest blocked. Still in. Might be two. Is two. Or maybe not. The flag comes up for offside. Freeman thought he was celebrating a World Cup goal.
4: After factual review, the goal scorer was not in offside position.
3: And the building shakes in Seattle.
1: It's the biggest goal, one of the biggest goals in the history of U.S. soccer. And it reminded me, like, when you have to go to review and you're kind of questioning, what did you see? His dad was Antonio Freeman. Maybe you remember this on Monday Night Football back in the year 2000.
5: Lays it up for Freeman, and it's incomplete. Did he make the catch?
6: Yes.
5: What are they going to rule? That he caught it? Touchdown! He did what?
1: The great Al Michaels is one of the most famous lines in football history. He did what? If you remember, that was the game where Freeman was on the right side. Overtime, they were tied 20-20 against the Minnesota Vikings. And Favre throws it up on the right-hand side. It looked like the defender knocked the ball out of Freeman's hands as he falls to the ground. But Freeman grabs it. It goes on his foot, rolls up. He picks it up. He's never touched. Runs into the end zone, and the Packers win. So I decided maybe I took Alex Freeman's goal, and then we took Antonio Freeman's touchdown, and we kind of put them together.
2: Leads to the set piece.
3: Robinson fizzing it back. Serginho Dest blocked. Still in. Might be two. Is two, or maybe not. The flag comes up for offside. Freeman thought he was celebrating a World Cup goal.
4: After factual review, the goal scorer was not in offside position.
3: And the building shakes in Seattle.
5: He did what?
1: And that felt like kind of a kind of felt like a half-assed way to go about it. What if I did a little mega mix where I took the two and spliced them together for a while?
3: Robinson fizzing it back. Serginho Dest blocked. Still in. Might be two. Is two. Or maybe not. The flag comes up for offside.
5: Favre lays it up for Freeman, and it's incomplete.
3: Freeman thought he was celebrating a World Cup goal.
4: Yes.
5: What are they going to rule? That he caught it?
4: After factual review, the goal scorer was not in offside position.
5: Touchdown!
3: And the building shakes in Seattle!
5: He did what?
1: You ever wondering what I do before the show comes on the air? I do stuff like that.
7: I knew it. I knew you were just playing with that roadcaster over there.
1: Just sitting here like, I got these two highlights. How can I mash these things up together?
7: That's terrific.
1: That was fun. I want to re-ask the question that we opened the show with. And if you're driving around or you're sitting there, maybe you're at work or whatever the case may be, about Team USA. And maybe this is just me, but I think there are more people that are like me. I'm not a diehard soccer fan. I'm just a guy who grew up watching football, basketball, and baseball. A little bit of hockey in there as well, some NASCAR. Never really a soccer fan. But I'll tell you what, man. This team, this little itty-bitty run they're on, two wins. They've never won two games in the group stage before. It's lighting a little soccer fire inside me. Are you more fired up than normal for soccer, for Team USA soccer, for World Cup soccer. Like, I've got games on all the time. I've got it on all day long. Right now I'm rewatching USA and Australia. I just had on the Curaçao-Ecuador game. Watching Germany earlier, should have lost to Ivory Coast. They didn't. And I'm not going to tell you I'm a soccer expert, but I'm getting into it. Has this Team USA run, the 4-1 win over Paraguay, 2-0 win, the 2-0 win over the Australians, has it changed maybe a little bit? You don't have to become diehard soccer fan. Or were you not a fan before and you're not a fan now? Line open for you, 310-840-4910. I want to hear from you before we send it off to John Lund in the desert. He's coming up in 20 minutes from right now. 310-840-4910. Has Team USA changed your tune on soccer? This run we're on, we're fine. Maybe we're good. Who knows? Maybe we're really becoming a power. I still don't think we're going to win. But it's been fun to watch the way we handled Paraguay. There was juice for yesterday. I was worried about a letdown personally. And they wound up winning 2-0. Has it changed the way you view Team USA soccer on the men's side? 310-840-4910. Line open for you to get in before we hand it off to John Lund. Mike Wickett, want to hear from you next. Maybe you're a novice soccer fan like me who's getting a little interested. We'll get to those calls coming up next here on Westwood One Sports.
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1: Final segment of the night. John Lund coming your way from the desert to take you through the rest of the evening here on Westwood One Sports. We'll be back at it tomorrow, 7 to 11 Eastern time. A little NBA draft preview for sure tomorrow. Also, speaking of the NBA, there's this whole A.J. DeBoncia, Darren Peterson thing going on at the top of the draft with the Wiz. We're going to get the Utah Jazz perspective. We did the Wizards perspective yesterday when I filled in for Black and Abdallah. You can get that podcast on the Westwood One app or Spotify. We'll get the Jazz side of things. Like, what are the Jazz thinking when Darren Peterson says, no, I'm not going to work out for you? That's coming up tomorrow night. But right now, we're talking about the U.S. men's soccer team. 2-0 winners over Australia yesterday in Seattle, now 2-0. And the first time they've ever won two group stage matches. They get Turquia. You may have called it Turkey for your whole life, as did I, but it's Turquia now. That's on Thursday night, 10:30 Eastern time for the, do we say kickoff, Will? Is that what you say kickoff in soccer?
2: Yeah.
1: Is that right? Okay. I wouldn't know.
2: It's right. That's what I say.
1: Okay. Again, that's the whole point of the conversation we're having right now is novices like me, and novice might even be generous, novices like me who don't know anything about soccer, who have never enjoyed watching soccer, I'm getting into it, man. I'm watching it. I'm enjoying it. I still couldn't tell you what offsides is. I have absolutely no idea that a shoulder can be offsides. I don't get that part, but I'm trying. But has soccer changed the way, as this team's run, has it changed the way you watch the U.S. men's national team in the World Cup? 310-840-4910. 310-840-4910. Let's go to Matthew in Bakersfield, California. Matthew, you're on Westwood One Sports.
3: Yeah, hello, guys.
1: What's up, Matthew? Are you a big soccer guy? Are you becoming soccer guy? What's your take on Team USA?
3: Oh, I'm a big soccer guy. Like I watch every single World Cup game, believe it or not.
1: Oh, I believe it. I've had it on. When I'm home, it's on. My wife makes fun of me. She's like, you don't even like soccer. I'm like, I'm kind of getting into it.
3: Yeah, no, it's a good sport to watch, believe it or not. I would tell everybody to watch it. It's a really good sport. But right now with USA, it's a really good, interesting new squad. You know, the coach, obviously, you know, they had their struggles throughout the preseason and throughout their whole games with Pochita. But they've overcame struggles, and they look pretty strong, obviously. Most people would underestimate them just because they're playing against Paraguay and Australia. But let's see, maybe in the quarters or like round 32, round 16, whoever they're faced upon.

0: if they can get to that real challenge. Like I said, this USA team really looks different. It looks different than these past couple years. You know, the midfield, the strikers, the forward, their defense is it's spot on. They're pretty good.
1: Matthew, if this team wins, let's say, one knockout round match, let's say they win one, is that a successful World Cup for Team USA?
0: I feel like if they win at least one of their group of knockout stages, that would be a good successor for themselves. Remember, they were back in the days, they were they made it pretty far for the World Cup. The farthest they've ever been to was a semifinal. And like I said, it's been a long time they've ever reached back to that same scenario. But if they win a knockout stage, that makes them much better for themselves because it shows them that they could be improving over time these next couple years with new generations forming and new stars.
1: Matthew, how old are you?
0: I'm 20.
1: 20 years old. See, this is it, man. They're trying to get you right now. Me, they've lost. I'm 45. They're trying to get you, and I think they got you, man. I think that's awesome. Thank you for calling, man, and enjoy the rest of the World Cup.
0: Of course, man. And any more World Cup questions, you guys are more than welcome to let me know.
1: We're going to call Matthew. Keep Matthew's phone number. Thanks, man. Have a great day. Thanks for calling. We've got World Cup people, right? Like, we got World Cup people. Maybe we need Matthew. That means there's a line open for you now at 310-840-4910. 310-840-4910. Are you now more into Team USA, into men's soccer, into the U.S. men's national team than before? Will, were you a soccer guy before the World Cup? Because I know you're watching now. I mean, you're betting on it like me to keep interest, but were you a soccer guy before this?
2: Very surface level. We have an MLS team in North Carolina, Charlotte FC, who is actually pretty solid. Pretty solid. They made the playoffs last year.
1: Okay.
2: So very surface level. Like, I don't know anything about like the other countries, you know, and Premier League or whatever they call it. Like, I don't. Outside of Messi and Ronaldo and Mbappe, it's like that's
1: no. It's okay. I think like because soccer fan that listens to sports talk radio on a, you know, hardcore basis, there part of me is like, there are those of us that don't know that want to maybe learn, and maybe we made fun of soccer for our whole lives, and maybe, you know, because I remember the evolution of Jim Rome, the pimp in the box. Soccer used to be about orange slices and urine bombs 20 years ago, and Rome has changed his entire tone on soccer. And I know when sports talk is on and soccer fan is listening, you don't hear a lot of soccer talk. And what you hear oftentimes is people who fake it. I am promising right now, and Will is too, we're not faking our lack of knowledge, okay? This is literally me not coming out here and trying to tell you the strategy of Team USA versus Australia. I'm genuinely trying to learn. I'm genuinely interested, and I am genuinely trying to, you know, find ways to talk about the biggest thing going on in America right now. It's the biggest sporting event in the world right now. And people all over America are listening to Westwood One Sports, and they're listening to Drake in the morning, and they're listening to Nick during the midday, and Black and Abdallah right after that, and then Jim Rome and all the night guys. I can't remember all the names. You're going to have to help me, Will. And then, like, guys like me on the weekend. And there are certain people in other networks that are going to try to talk soccer at you. And it's obvious that soccer fan, you know more about the game. Like the guy we just talked to, Matthew, you know way more about the game than half these people who are faking it on the radio. I'm trying to learn. And I think the people that have jumped in, we had a big conversation in the first hour of the program. You can go back and podcast that. And how many people were helping me try to pronounce the word Turquia. It's not Turkey. It's Turquia. Like, I think it's a fun learning experience for people my age. I'm 45. I grew up in a non-soccer generation. Matthew's 20. This is probably, like, the turning point for him, potentially, if he's already been a soccer fan. And, Will, you're, like, 30 years old, right? So, like, this is kind of you're in the middle here.
2: Yeah, I'm 30 right on the dot. And I got to say, I mean, my interest has been sparked a lot more because of the World Cup being on our soil. Like, I find it very interesting, the game. And I do remember because I got into some PA announcing for the College Cup, which is the NCAA soccer tournament several years back. And I remember even just going through that personally. It's like, this game is exciting as hell. Like, it
1: can
2: just
1: be. Yeah.
2: It has some moments like penalty kicks. I love penalty kicks. You just never know. You don't know what's going to happen. And just, it's fun. And when they score, there's nothing else like it. It's just electric.
1: Has there been a penalty kick in the World Cup yet?
2: I don't think so. I haven't seen that.
1: I have no idea.
2: Like, would have known.
1: And forgive my ignorance here. Here we go. What do you got to do to get a penalty kick? Like, I know the yellow card is if you're a little bit too rough. Like, you can be rough and it's a foul goes the other way. And then a yellow card is like if you're real rough. And then a red card is like a full on blatant, like, non soccer move, like Wemby elbowing you in the chin. Like what happened in that Minnesota series when he just nailed him in the chin. Like, that's not a soccer play. That's a red card. And then you're like, you're booted, right? Like, you have to leave. That's why Qatar got two red cards and they had to play down 11-9 at one point, 11 men versus nine, right? Like, but how do you get a penalty kick in soccer?
2: So you have to commit a foul inside that box there in front of the goal.
1: You have
2: to commit a foul, which I have seen that.
1: Is it a red, like a yellow card foul inside, like a minor foul, or any foul gets you a penalty kick?
2: I think I want to say it's any foul. I want to say that.
1: Oh, okay. Not just one where like the guys like fall to the ground like they've been shot by a sniper.
2: Right.
1: But it has to be a card is one of those.
2: Correct.
1: Okay, so any card in the big penalty box. The big box, not the little box, the big box in front of the goalie net, right?
2: That's right.
1: Okay, all right. I do love, by the way, and I know people complain about flopping, and there is, it's like the Thunder times 12, okay? There's so much flopping that goes on. My favorite part of soccer, though, is when one of these dudes gets bumped, falls to the ground, does a 360, grabs his ankle, and everyone goes away. The referee, like, there's no penalty, there's no call. Play continues going the other way. The referee's not even looking at them. They're still on the ground in the fetal position like my kids when they're throwing a tantrum. And everyone's on the other half of the field. And then you can kind of see on the left end or right end of the screen, like, he picks his head up. He looks around. Does a fake stretch, like, oh, let me just stretch my leg back out. We'll be all right. And then gets back in the action. Like, I know they're out there flopping and trying to get calls. And it happens in the NBA. Guys do that in the NFL. Like, I get it. It's not me attacking soccer. My favorite, though, is when the flops don't work. That's when I know it's great. Because they just, they fly through the air. And they do a 360 spin. And they grab some body part. It's an ankle. It's a foot. It's a knee. It's an elbow. It's a side. And the ref doesn't call it. And the ref gives them radio silence. That is my favorite part of watching these soccer matches, and because it happens a lot. It happens a ton. Thanks to Terrence Biggs for joining us from the Football Writers Association of America. Thanks to him for coming on. Also to Steve Sparky Pfeiffer from 1250 WSSP and 105.7 FM, The Fan in Milwaukee. We'll do it again coming up tomorrow. We'll do it tomorrow, 7 to 11. We'll be with you. We'll do a little NBA draft preview. We'll talk some NFL. Hell, maybe we'll talk some more soccer. You never know what we're going to get into. Thanks to our producer, Will Dalton, for putting this one together. Also, our board operator, Josh Jacobs, the pretentious SOB that he is out there in Los Angeles. We love you. Appreciate you, Josh. Coming up next, John Lund in the desert. We'll take you the rest of the way here on Westwood One Sports. For Will Dalton, I'm Mike Wickett. For Josh Jacobs, I'm Mike Wickett. We are out of here. John Lund coming up next here on Westwood One Sports. Have a great night.
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0: is here again. I feel bad for Will, and I always like to check in at the top of the show. But for those who don't know, he's just working like a dog today. Although, I don't know where that term working like a dog comes from, because my dog just lays around and looks at me all day and sleeps 18 hours a day. So there's got to be a better term than that. Maybe it's just ironic, working like a dog. Dogs don't work very hard. At least most don't. Like, you know, obviously if you're in the, you know, you're in Alaska or something like that, but my dog is not in Alaska. Anyway, I digress. Will is producing the show. This is your third show of the day. Are you getting sick of talking about sports and soccer and all that stuff?
1: Nah, okay? Especially like some of the stuff we're going to talk about. Like, I can't wait to get into some of this.
0: Yeah, I'm on the peripheral. I mean, I know soccer. I grew up playing soccer. I was good enough to actually tour Canada with a team. Like, I know soccer. It's just like a lot of people, and Alex got mad at me for saying this last week. Yeah, you just all of a sudden you're like, well, there's no girls out here. I'm going to go play football or something. But we'll get into all that stuff, and everybody's got to be excited about what the U.S. team has done. But I got some different angles on it. We'll get to five things you absolutely positively have to know. But welcome up. It is Sports Night here on Westwood One Sports and Westwood One Sports app. Alex is here running the show. And ladies and gentlemen, boys and girls of all ages, yeoman's work, not working like a dog, but working really, really hard. I don't know. We can come up with a better term, is Will. We will open up the lines at 310-840-4910. Put that in your phone. It's the Westwood One Sports Talk and Text Line. Before I give you the five things we absolutely positively have to know right now, what's happening, Alex? How are you?
1: John, Will, keep working to the bone, my boy. You know I love you every time you do. I am looking right now, John, at the bracket for the FIFA World Cup 2026. And you know what I see? I see USA and their baby playing June 30th. You know how excited I am? You know how excited I am for that?
0: Plus, I said this last week, and you can break this stuff down and tell us if we actually have a chance, but there are actual experts saying we have a chance not only to keep advancing, but to win. I don't know if I'd go that far quite yet.
1: Oh, we can.
0: You think so? You think we could actually
1: Ibrahimovic on
0: win
1: the
0: this
1: Fox
0: thing?
1: Feed literally got asked. Ibrahimovic in
0: I
1: one
0: saw
1: word.
0: That.
1: Do you think the United States could win? He said, yes. That's all I need to do.
0: I know. Everybody freaked That's out it. When he said that. I was like, what?
1: It looks so good, John. The pitch is beautiful. The sun is setting. Oh.
0: It is wonderful. And I got news for you. Just because I'm not going to pay the $3,000 get-in price, but I do know this. Great friends of mine went to the second round against Australia, and when they get to, I guess they're covering up. This is hilarious. They're covering up all the sponsors. Well, if you've ever been to Levi's Stadium in the Bay Area, which is actually south of San Francisco where the 49ers play in Santa Clara, you can cover up the Levi's logo all you want. You don't even need to see Levi's on it. It's the logo of Levi's. And so they put some kind of a bed sheet on it. And it's like you could still see the logo. Like it's
1: That's
0: the
1: amazing.
0: Shape of the logo. It's hilarious. So they're like, oh, it's not Levi's Stadium. Just like it wasn't Lumen Field. It was Seattle Stadium is what they called it. But it's Lumen Field. I mean, whatever. But, yeah, I guess if you're not paying for the sponsorship, sorry, we're not going to, you know, we're going to call it Levi's Stadium. Sorry. The World Cup is very expensive, but so you are the you are our local expert on the show, and you say we have a chance.
1: Huh? Ask me anything you want to know. Do I think we have a chance even with Pulisic on the field? Absolutely. That's why we handled Australia.
0: Well, he's going to be recovered, right? He's going to be recovered.
1: I'll say this: since we cleaned up the group, and we have to basically round three doesn't even matter for us. This group three that we're playing right now in our third match, it doesn't even matter. We'll probably put in our U-12 kids for all I know, and it doesn't matter. We're going to sit him. He's going to rest, and this is going to be another time for maybe Balogun to get a couple more goals for the Golden Boot. I don't know, but all I'm going to say is you just watch. They're all going to be there. Stars and stripes. I hope 17 jets fly over the freaking top of us because America's here,
0: baby. That's pretty cool.
1: It's our time.
0: Yeah, and we're going to get into it in the top five, and I'm not sure if we'll have it here, but we'll have it at some point during the show. The foreigners just love us. I mean, just absolutely love us. We'll get into that in just a second. But here are the five things you absolutely positively have to know. John Lund with you. The late night version of Sports Night here on Westwood One Sports and the Westwood One Sports app. Thank you. However, you are listening to the show. Could be Sirius XM 375, hundreds and hundreds of radio stations across North America. Do not forget our Canadian friends who always call us on the late night version of Sports Night. You could be listening on the Westwood One Sports app, westwoodonesports.com, however you are listening. Thank you. Let's start with that. All right, number five. I think ESPN is buying the pre-NBA draft hype. Just saw their latest rankings, and this is always so funny. AJ DeBonta, AJ DeBonta, AJ, AJ, AJ, AJ, and then like days before, They changed to Darren Peterson at the top. Does that mean Washington's going to take Peterson? I don't think so. Because when you take a guy number one, when you take a guy that high, when you're Washington who has lost forever and ever and ever and ever, not only are you looking for a great basketball player, you're looking for a team leader, somebody who's going to change the ways of Washington basketball. And I think DeBont is that much more than Peterson. Peterson might be a great player. Hell, maybe he turns into Michael Jordan. I have no idea. But his freshman year at Kansas was spotty, and you got to make sure you hit this if you're Washington. DeBonta, a kid out of BYU, is mature. He's smart. He's going to be really, really good. I think Washington takes him for not only the player he is on the court, but the player he is off the court, or the person he, I should say, off the court. A lot of smoke coming out of Utah. Remember, that's Danny Ainge. His son Austin runs everything, but it's Danny Ainge. And it's almost like Danny Ainge wants to take the guy who doesn't want to be there. Like last year, Ace Bailey didn't want to be there, and Danny Ainge is like, really? If you're old enough to remember Danny Ainge biting Tree Rollins, if you're old enough to know Danny Ainge and who he is, because you didn't work out there doesn't mean he's not going to take you. He's just going to take who he wants to take. Peterson would fit perfectly in the backcourt for Utah, and there is rumblings that Keontae George has the same agent, so there's that going on. It doesn't matter, Utah. Those take the best guy. People keep bringing up the fact that Carlos Boozer works in the front office of the Jazz. This isn't Little League, man. Hey, my dad works on that team. Okay, Billy, we'll put you on that team. That's not how it works. You take the best player. I don't think Carlos Boozer fits Utah in what they have up front already, and so I think he's going to go 3 to Memphis, so we'll get into the NBA draft. But it's coming up this week. I think this is the best draft since 2003. That was, of course, LeBron and Dwayne Wade and Chris Bosh and all that kind of stuff. I'm not saying it's that draft, but I do think it's a really good draft, so we'll get into that a little bit later on in the show. I want to ask both of you, because I have not looked at the leaderboard, but I just think it's funny, so I'll just bring it up, and I get that it's sophomoric, so you can save that if you want to send that to us. Are we mature enough on this show to mention the U.S. Open, which is it's in Shinnecock? Are we mature enough to use the term Shinnecock on this show?
1: Can you just say the back half of that word, please?
0: Shinnecock. That's where the U.S. Open is. And I just think it's, I don't know. I'm such an immature idiot. I'm so sophomoric. Yeah. Like, I'll sit on my couch. And, you know, they'll sit there and go, and in Shinnecock today. And I just go, nah. And it's like Beavis and Butthead on my couch late at night. My wife is like, you're so stupid. I'm like, it's just kind of funny. I don't know. Somebody so came up funny. With Shinnecock. Maybe it's, obviously it's somebody's name or something, but I just think it's funny.
1: Shin to my what, you said? Shin to my what?
0: Exactly. Anyway, that's going on. I haven't checked the leaderboard today. My dad used to watch golf all the time, and it would just be like, and everybody always goes, oh, it's so exciting. It's so exciting. And I'll watch on a Sunday if it's close. But golf to me is like napping music, you know? And my dad Absolutely. Could fall asleep in like 10 seconds when I was a kid. And that's what he would do. And he snored so loud. So he'd have golf on and he'd mow the lawn. He might have a couple of, you know, silver bullets. He'd have a couple of Coors Lights and he'd come and lay down on the couch and he'd put golf on. And within seconds, and he was one of those guys who would do these kind of snores. Like, geez, a wheeze, man. It would rock the house. And it was just like, well, guess I'll go do something. Because, you know, I like golf. I like to play golf. I just don't like to watch golf. I think it's very sleepy.
1: You're right.
0: You know, it's tough. And again, I'm not bashing golf. I like golf. I like to play. But watching it, unless it's like, okay, I'll watch like holes 10 through 18 on a Sunday. You know what I mean? It's almost like watching race cars. Right. Like, yeah, those last few laps are unbelievable. But it's all the in-between stuff, which, you know, you can win and lose tournaments there. I get it. But generally speaking, it comes down to the last, you know, the turn on Sunday. And you watch from the turn on in, and you usually that's the tournament. So anyway.
1: I mean, the theme alone puts you to sleep, doesn't it? Just listen to this.
2: Hi, welcome to the back nine. As that's Tiger Woods comes closer to his powerful.
0: Yes.
2: The eagle is flying high. The azaleas are blossoming.
1: You know, like, I'd fall asleep. Come on.
0: Oh, yeah. The only place, you guys would both agree with this, the only place you don't, and I live about 2 miles from this place, is the waste management in Phoenix. Like, I live literally, like, 2 miles from that place. In fact, I rent my house out every year. And it's like, we're out of here. And we just lock everything up. We lock up all the booze. We lock up everything. We lock the kids in the closets. Hey, we'll see you in a week. We lock everything up because people are crazy. And, like, you know, we got a fairly good-sized house, and about 10, 12 people could sleep in it. It's got a pool, all that stuff, and it's 2 miles from the waste management, and it pays our mortgage for a couple months.
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0: It works out. That's a fun tournament. But outside of that, like you said, it's... And let's not get too loud here. The little golf thing. Got to be quiet. Be very quiet because he might screw up the swing if anybody says anything.
2: Oh, my God.
0: I've never understood that.
2: Cricket in the back seven. Please take it out.
0: Like Tiger looks at you and gives you they give you the dirty look. Like a guy's in the NBA Finals and he's shooting a free throw that can, decide the finals and people are screaming and yelling and, and that guy's got to do that. But in golf, it's like you said, if a cricket, chirps, all of a sudden it's like, and we're gonna have to stop play. Ooh, he's very angry.
2: It's just not
0: someone yelled
2: day.
0: Something. So anyway, all that from Shinnecock, everybody. So we are mature enough to handle that. I think so. Later on in the show, we'll play this. In fact, maybe we'll play this next. Is we'll talk soccer next. How much have you guys been on social media and seen the responses? We'll do this. We'll play some of this at about 20 minutes past the hour. There was a guy who went into a Texas Roadhouse, and he just is amazed by it all. But I think what happens is we get, even in this cut that will play for you at 20 minutes past the hour, the guy is like, why are you guys all so angry? Look at the food you get to eat. Look at it. And so what you're seeing all over is, especially in Texas, I lived in Dallas, and the barbecue, you just got to find what looks like the dirtiest, greasiest joint, probably has the best barbecue. And so what's happened is a lot of these people are taking over these cities, and they're going out, and they're eating at certain places, and the barbecue and the burger joints and the amount of food, and they're amazed that we get, free refills, or they go to a Mexican restaurant, they get free chips, or they go into just about any old restaurant, and you get free bread, it's just blowing their mind, and they're, showing the amount of food they get. My God. And that's, just walk around our country. Let's be nice. We're large people. We're a large people, we are, in America. And so these people, foreigners, are just freaking out at just our food, our sizes, and they love it. They're like, this is amazing. That we have monster beers. The Scottish, I think everybody's, they basically made Boston run out of beer. And just people are just, they're loving America, man. So things aren't so bad. All these different videos. Now, I haven't seen, maybe there are some negative videos, this and that. I hate America because of this, that, the other. But the ones I've seen are the people just loving our food and drink and having a great time here. Pretty cool.
1: Love
0: you guys
1: see.
0: Seen all those?
1: Love to see
0: it. It's
1: yes.
0: cool.
1: My favorite was the drinking cool. Boston dry. Can you imagine?
0: Oh.
1: I would have never believed you if you said that's a thing.
0: Yeah. Isn't that amazing? Ugh. I started rooting for the Scots because of that, but they lost it 1-0. I think they lost.
1: Too much
0: right?
1: beers, yeah.
0: But, I was feeling, because it was like, okay, it's Boston. You know what beer is in Boston? And they made, because anybody who's ever been to Fenway Park there, it's like Fenway got dropped right in the middle of a neighborhood. And there's beer. Boston has a gazillion gallons of beer. They're not going to run out of beer. Oh. These bars are like, we're running out of beer because of these Scottish people. It makes us look like amateurs. If there was a city that was not going to run out of beer, it'd be Boston. They're like, yeah, we're running low on beer. These people are killing us. That's great.
1: That's insane.
0: That's really cool. It is insane. It's absolutely great.
1: But what's funny, John, real quick? I think that's a false perspective we have is our country because we live here and we're so hyper-focused on negative because of local news and national news and presidential things and politics. But it's when you sit back and kind of just unplug and watch the world and see people come here for the first time, they're like, oh my God, mate, you get this whole food for $49? What do you mean? This is like a brunch festival. They're amazed. And it's funny because then we sit back like, oh yeah, we do have a lot. Huh?
0: Well, a quick story. So my dad owned a food brokerage when I was growing up, and he specialized in French fries of all things. And it went from, like, you would get this little bag of fries at your McDonald's to everything got supersized. And so he loved it because it, like, quadrupled his business. They're like, okay, we're going to supersize everything. And so fries and, you know, everybody went bigger and bigger and bigger and bigger. Every time you pull up to a fast food place like a Wendy's, would you like that small, medium, or large? And, of course, we're a large people, as I've already established. Yeah, I'll do large. And so you get this gigantic tub drink. You get these massive, like, and so people, and that's what they serve at a lot of restaurants, just

Yes, thanks for joining us here at Sports Night, Westwood One Sports, and the very downloadable Westwood One Sports app, which you should do right now. Ah, I love the applause. Sucker for it. We got a lot going on tonight, and I was just listening to Mike Wickett. Did a tremendous job, as he always does, and he was talking soccer. I've got a bunch of different angles on soccer. Alex is a huge soccer guy. Alex is running the show tonight. Will

0: way too much food. And in other countries, they don't do that. You don't get free chips. You don't get free bread. You don't get, you know, you don't get automatic refills. Now, of course, it doesn't happen with booze, but we get, you know, would you like a, and most people say this, you know, when you go to a joint, would you like a 12 or a 20 ounce beer? What do we do in America? Well, yeah, I'll have the 20. I'll have the largest beer, the largest fries, the largest burger, the largest, like, what do you, you'll put four patties on that In-N-Out? Yeah, hell yeah, I'll have that.
1: And that's us limiting great. It.
0: Like I said.
1: We used to not have a limit.
0: Oh, right. And you know what? We'll play, like I said, we'll play this at 20 after. And this is no offense to Texas Roadhouse. It's just, it's a chain. It's fine. But it's not like our finest dining experience. And the guy from Australia acts like this thing is like, oh, this is incredible. It's like, well, you're coming from Australia. It's not like some third world country where you can't get a steak. So anyway, we'll play that for you. And then finally, let me give you this, and then we'll actually get into some soccer at about 20 minutes past the hour. I was telling you guys before the show. So if anybody has partaken in, I don't know, edibles, any type of weed, I have a friend that owns a number of shops in Northern California, and I think you can both attest to this, and I don't want to put words in anybody's mouth, but like when I was growing up, yeah, you know, you smoked a little weed here and there, whatever, and then but since it's become legalized in a lot of states, whether it's an edible, whether it's just it's much, much stronger, much, much stronger. And so Seattle was having a lot of people showing up at hospitals. A lot of foreigners were showing up at hospitals because one of the stories said, you know, these guys were eating infused blueberries, chocolate covered blueberries. And sometimes take hour and a half for them to really hit. So these guys were like eating them by the handful, and all of a sudden it hit. And they had to go to the hospital. Like, so anyway, here's what the state of Washington released. It says, the Washington State Department of Health is warning visitors that Washington's marijuana products may be stronger than they're used to. Hospitals have seen an increase in emergency visits related to marijuana, according to the health department. So tens of thousands of tourists visiting for the World Cup. It's the World Cup Visitor's Guide. The health department says cannabis potency can vary and recommends starting with a low dose and going slow. Edibles can take up to 3 hours to feel the full effects, which can last up to 24 hours. So they had to release a statement that was like, whoa, whoa, whoa, whoa, whoa. You know, this isn't your dirt weed that you get from your local dealer, Eddie, okay? this is like professionally produced, and just watch it. It's because they were getting overloaded at hospitals with people who basically OD'd. They were just like,
1: can you imagine? They're just calling us, but mate, I don't know what's going on, mate. I think I'm dying.
0: These aren't candy. You know, you didn't get these chocolate covered blueberries from Trader Joe's, out of the bin. Like seriously,
1: dude. I learned really young, John, to never mess with edibles because you start talking crap 45 minutes in, and you get hit like it's Tyson in an hour and a half. It's not okay. Not okay.
0: Well, it's like I'm blanking on the movie Leonardo DiCaprio. Why am I blanking on the movie and him? Him and Jonah Hill take the expired pills, and then he ends up in
1: Quaaludes
0: the
1: Wolf of Wall Street.
0: Yeah, Wolf of Wall Street. Yes. And they have the scene where they take the Quaaludes, and they're like, I think the potency's worn off, and they keep taking them, and then he gets in the, not Ferrari, what did he get into? Lamborghini.
1: Yeah.
0: He got into the Lamborghini, went down to the country club. Anyway, so that's what's been happening to people. They're just like, I think I ate too many blueberries. Anyway. There you go. That's what's going on. All right. We did everything but World Cup talk. We'll get into that coming up next. Plus, I got a great story about the voice of USA Soccer, John Strong. I'll tell you about that, too. Got a lot going on today. Lines are always open on this late night version of Sports Night at 310-840-4910 for your pleasure. Will is here. Alex is here. We've got an A-team tonight. We're going to have a great time. We'll continue the conversation coming up next, only here on Sports Night on Westwood One Sports and the Westwood One Sports app.
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0: Again, it's a Saturday night.
1: I could do that. I could be one of those Saturday night guys. You know, you play the bumping music for somebody's party.
0: Hey, what's going on right now? You know you're partying hard. I'm here to party with you.
1: Those old-time DJs, give us a call. Tell us what you want to hear.
2: So good.
1: I don't know how long I can keep that voice up. I don't think much longer. It is Sports Night on Westwood Sports. Westwood Sports. Those guys have lots of energy. John Lund with you. Will is here. And he is doing yeoman's work. I don't know what yeoman is either. I know that working like a dog is not, at least my dog doesn't work very hard. So we got to come up with a better term. But Will is working very hard. Alex is as well. And we got a bunch of great stuff for you tonight. Lines are always open here on the late night version of Sports Night at 310-840-4910. We do have a segment 2 hours into the show, which is now about 90 minutes away, where we just open it up and give it up to you at 310-840-4910. So you can put that in your phone. We'll take calls anytime as well. I'll get into the soccer side of things in just a second, but two things I want to get off my chest. First of all, two good stories to tell. Let me tell the John Strong story first. Do we have a goal? Do we have a U.S. goal against Australia? Any goal? Is this the first or the second one? Okay, run it. Okay, first one. Here we go. Yeah, the own goal. Let's hear it.
3: It's a good surge. It into his own net.
1: Oh, that's beautiful. That's beautiful. That's a foreign call. That's very good. So get this. So the guy who is the number one announcer for soccer in America, his name is John Strong. If you're a soccer fan, you know that. I mean, he's what Mike Breen is to the NBA. He's what, who would we call? I don't know, Harlan or Joe Buck or... I know that it's Kevin Burkhardt, but I don't know that I would say that strong. But it maybe in the NFL we don't have one clear name. But John Strong is American soccer. He is the number one announcer for American soccer. And years ago, because I've been doing this so stinking long, years and years ago, I'm trying to think the year it was, early 2000s. Let me see, was I there? Early 2000s probably. John Strong was working at the same radio station I was working at in Portland, Oregon. It was 7:50 The Game or something in Portland, Oregon. And John was an afternoon producer, and I was a midday just doing what I do now, just being an idiot and saying stupid stuff and everything like that. And he was very mature for his age. He was younger than me. He had thinning hair, and he looked a little bit older, but he kind of looked down at me like, who's this buffoon? And I can't, now looking back on it, I can't blame him. But he was this very mature guy, and the afternoon show was hosted by this guy who was a columnist in town, and they very much kind of had their noses like, pshaw, like everybody else is kind of like whatever. And they were like eating Grey Poupon mustard and everything else, and everybody was kind of, you know, a jackass. And I was part of the jackassery. So... long story short was John and I didn't get along very well, but he was doing play-by-play for then the Portland Timbers, which was a new soccer team in town. And if you don't know this, the Northwest is a huge pocket of soccer fanatics. And you saw that in Seattle. And I know there's a lot of people coming into town and everything and so forth. But Seattle, Portland, big-time soccer areas. John Strong is amazing. But when years and years ago, 20 years ago, when I was working there and he was working there and he was part of the afternoon show and I was just a midday guy, he would look at me like, you're an idiot. And I would look at him and go, whatever, soccer's stupid. And then all of a sudden, you know, 20 years later, he becomes the, not 20 years later, he's been doing it for years and years and years. He is awesome. And I should have been nicer to him. But he is the voice of American soccer. So there's story number one. Oh, is this him right here? Okay, let's play it.
4: Leads to the set piece.
5: Robinson fizzing it back. Serginho Dest blocked. Still in. Might be two. Is two. Or maybe not. The flag comes up for offside. Freeman thought he was celebrating a World Cup goal. Robert Kempner on the near side saying he was
6: just playing the player, Balogun, who scores the goal. And I think he puts him in an onside position. I think this could be given as a goal.
4: Yeah, I think so too, Mark. Right at the top there.
5: And we'll wait for Felix Weir.
7: After factual review, the goal scorer was not in offside position.
2: I just sound like an evil villain.
1: The place goes crazy. Yeah, the last guy, the official. Yeah, he did sound like kind of an evil villain. But John Strong is awesome. I mean, he is awesome. He's every bit what any announcer is in their sport. He's not as well known because it's soccer, but anybody who knows soccer, and most people know that voice, he's awesome. But like about 20 years ago, or you know what? This was late 2000s. It was like maybe 2008, 2009, something like that. So what's that? 17, 16 years ago. He is awesome. He's the best. He's the top of the top. And I should have been a lot nicer to him, but we were kind of like, hey, you're the afternoon show. And he'd look at me like, you're the midday show and you're whatever you're doing. But anyway, well done by John Strong. All right. The second story of this, and we have this cut, right, from the Australian guy. So I think he teaches us a great lesson here. Like, hey, man, you guys have it pretty good. And I think we've kind of the way that our country is right now, and definitely we are canyons apart in a lot of our opinions and thoughts and everything, and can't we all just get along? But so this is an Australian guy, and he just ate at Texas Roadhouse. Again, nothing against Texas Roadhouse. Fine place, good. I would lump it in with like a Chili's, and again, not a bad place. I'm just saying, like, those are chain restaurants that are not bad by any means. Lots of people go to him every single year, but if you're going to go to, you know, like, he's in Texas, and he thinks to himself, probably like a lot of foreigners, ooh, Texas Roadhouse, and maybe they watched the movie, you know, the original with Patrick Swayze, and went, oh, a Roadhouse. Anyway, maybe not, but it's good, but it's not probably our best, right? And so here he is, and he just cannot put enough praise on Texas Roadhouse. This is an Australian going to or just having gone to Texas Roadhouse, and these type of things are all over social media right now. Take a listen.
8: Yeah, I don't normally go to fancy restaurants, but like, I'm in America with my son, so I'm like, let's go to Texas Roadhouse. It's unbelievable. First of all, they give you these peanuts. You can eat as many as you want. She's like, yeah, just take a bag. Then they come out and they put this bread on the table, and I'm like, oh, I didn't order the bread. And it's like, and she goes, and if you want more bread, we'll just give you more. And this bread is, it's as nice as bread can possibly be. Like, if you're an Australian, try and picture the most unbelievable bread, like Subway bread. Got this fancy butter. Then they give you the Coke. Of course, it's America, so it's unlimited refill. It was all like ribs and steak and chips. There was an onion that had been deep fried, and you dip it in the sauce. You just leave there so happy. And then Australians are all like, yeah, but in America you've got to tip. No, you don't have to tip. You want to tip. These people are the most wonderful people in the world. I don't even know why you Americans are so angry all the time. You guys have Texas Roadhouse in your country. You should just be walking around wanting to hug everybody.
2: Beautiful.
1: First of all, let's review this. He starts out... And by the way, these kind of reviews are all over social media right now. Like, that's just one of just a ton. But he starts out by saying, I don't normally go out to fancy restaurants. And then he goes out and talks, and he's talking about Texas Roadhouse. He talks about a bloomin' onion. He talks about free refills, the butter and the bread better than anywhere he's ever been. He asks why we're so angry. He says we should be hugging everybody because we have restaurants like Texas Roadhouse in America. This guy's mind would be blown if he went to, you know, I mean, a lot of local places in Dallas. This guy was in the Dallas area, barbecue places. I mean, it's the home of steaks. I mean, it's just, it was unbelievable. I will say the Bloomin' Onion, and I didn't know Texas Roadhouse had the Bloomin' Onion. I thought it was, who's famous for the Australian place. That's what was crazy. I guess they must not have the real Bloomin' Onion, and that must be a fake
9: Outback
1: thing. He was going, yeah, Outback. That's it, Outback. So he was going all crazy about the Outback because that's what it's supposed to be, and that's an Australian-themed restaurant. And he, like, had never heard of a Bloomin' Onion, I don't think. He's like, you have this fried onion thing, and you dip it in sauce.
8: I don't even know why you Americans are so angry.
1: How great is that? Why are you guys so angry all the time, man?
2: I want to know now,
1: you got
2: too.
1: Texas Roadhouse. I think he's got a hell of a point. And he must not have drank because, you know, a lot of people are like complimenting our beer, complimenting our booze, you know, that kind of stuff. Unbelievable. I think one of the guys in Dallas had a Shinerbock, which is a nice beer in Texas. Shiner, they sell a lot of that stuff in Texas. And there was a guy who came up and was just, he had been, you know, two sheets. That guy seemed sober. Right? I mean, he even talked about cocktails, beer, anything like that. I think he was just dead sober. He said he was with his kid. And so there you go. And I'm not ripping Texas Roadhouse. I'm just saying there's a lot of good restaurants in our country, a heck of a lot in Dallas where he was. And he just couldn't say enough nice things about Texas Roadhouse. Man, asking why we're so angry. That was awesome.
2: What a note, too.
1: I mean, seriously, if you're Texas Roadhouse, you're like, we need to get that guy. And he needs to get on a commercial, like, right this second.
2: Now.
1: And, I mean, yeah. That was crazy. Anyway, yeah, there was a guy, there was a Japanese guy eating, like, a giant rib in Texas. There was a guy outside of a 7-Eleven chugging Buzz Balls. Let's see, what else? Yeah, it was unbelievable. There was a guy having, like, some kind of, like, lots of barbecue, lots of different, because he's right about that. Our barbecue in certain parts of this country is just outrageous. And it looks like the one guy was eating a rib and he looked like Fred Flintstone. Like, it was just a gigantic rib. And the guy was just freaking out, like meat flying out of his face as he's just screaming how good it is. So I don't know. I don't know if they're just doing that for social media, if they're trying to, you know, go worldwide or something like that, or
2: could
1: go
2: be
1: viral. But, you know, I mean, that guy just sounded like a normal guy. And if you watch the video, I don't think that guy is like trying to be sensationalistic and go viral. I think he means it, you know? Anyway, any of you guys ever gone to Texas Roadhouse? I don't think I've ever been there.
9: So, I was there like 2 weeks ago.
1: Were you really? I mean, is it that good?
9: No wonder you're so happy, Will.
10: I'm thrilled. The bread.
1: Is it that good?
10: Sensational.
9: Really?
1: Is it really?
10: Yeah.
1: Okay.
10: It's like, I don't know. It's almost like a honey bread almost. Like, it's got a sweetness to it. It has
1: like a sweet Hawaiian
10: bread. Maybe not
1: bread,
10: honey.
1: Huh?
10: It's sweet. Yeah. It's got a sweetness to it, and they give you cinnamon butter. It's not just butter. It's cinnamon.
1: Okay. That's
10: so
1: cinnamon
10: I understand
1: butter sounds amazing.
10: What this guy's going through. I get it. I understand.
2: I'm door dashing right now.
10: Then go do
1: you
10: it.
1: Are not door dashing.
2: Oh, I will.
1: I know you're not.
2: Are you kidding me? I want bread.
1: That would be amazing. I do like
10: yes,
1: bread.
10: Yes, you do.
1: See, but that's the whole thing. When they bring out bread to start a meal, you're like, you don't want to do it at first because you're like, bread's going to fill me up. I really want I want the normal food. Bread's going to fill me up. But if you take, you know, and he's right, in our country, I mean, you've gone to some places, but I mean, a nice place that has really good bread and it's warm and, like you said, has some sort of a different kind of a butter or something on it or whatever, you're dead. Like, you have one piece. It's kind of like chips at a Mexican restaurant. Like, you start, mm-hmm. It's hard to stop. And then you're like, oh, man. So, what is the point behind that? Because, well, let's say you're at an Italian restaurant. They bring you out bread, because they always do. Well, I'm going to have a big pasta dish. And, you know, you want them to have dessert. You want them to get drinks. But when you start eating the bread, you're like, God, how hungry really am I? I don't know what the philosophy behind, you know, getting chips or getting bread. You would think that fills you up and you would order less. Maybe that's not true. Maybe you order more. I don't know. You must order that bread. Yeah, that's...
8: Then they come out and they put this bread on the table and I'm like, oh, I didn't order the bread.
1: How great is that?
2: That's my favorite.
1: Like, it's the best bread. Well, then he mentioned Subway. Like, he's not talking about Subway bread like Subway. I don't want to go off on any tangents because I don't know who's advertising for us. But, you know, I mean, Subway bread's not bad. But, again, it's
2: okay.
1: Not like, you know, some great Italian restaurant bread where you're like, oh, my God. Like, take this, you know, cheap people be like, take the bread and put it in that bag, and then we'll get more bread and we'll get more in that bag. I mean, that's America right there.
2: You know who has sleeper good bread, by the way?
1: Would you like some more bread? Who?
2: Cheesecake Factory.
1: Really?
2: Oh, yeah.
1: I have one 100%. Right by me, and I haven't been to it.
2: So good.
1: Really?
10: It's like a good rye. It's like a rye bread.
1: Ooh. Oh, now I need bread bad.
2: So
1: now
2: good.
1: You guys are talking bread. I wonder if I could call up a place at DoorDash and go, you know the free bread you bring out? You guys have the free bread. Like, they always say that, too. No, this is free bread. No, it's not. You have to order food to get the free bread. Always like that. Like, oh, no, these chips are free. No, they're not.
2: Don't play
1: me. I have to order,
2: me.
1: Like, a margarita or something. Yeah. Anyway, there you go. There's the Australian guy. All right, let's get this thing back on track. Let's talk about a little bit of soccer. I got to ask Alex, because he is the expert. We'll do that. Hour two, we'll get into a little bit of the NBA, because the draft is coming up this week. So we'll get into that conversation as well. Thanks for joining us. The late night version of Sports Tonight. John Lund with you. Will is here producing the show. Alex is running the ship. Only here on Sports Tonight, Westwood One Sports and the Westwood One Sports app.
8: Then they come out and they put this bread on the table, and I'm like, oh, I didn't order the bread.
11: Who will win the Men's College World Series? It's down to Oklahoma and North Carolina. The champion.

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0: and bread.
1: Oh, well done. Bread. John Lund with you. It's Sports Night, late night version on Westwood One Sports and Westwood One Sports app. Will is here. Alex is here. We have a great crew tonight. We always do on late night Saturdays. The whole break, all we did, because we just had the Australia on giving the Texas Roadhouse review, and it was sparkling. And he was talking about the bread, and then Will jumped in and said, no, I was there a couple weeks ago. The bread, is that great? So because we don't like to hide anything from you, the whole break, all we did was talk about bread and what you dip it in and what kind of bread and sourdough and soups and dips and a place that's by Alex in L.A., that, you know, sourdough company and all that stuff. And I'm from Northern California, so it's like, you want to talk sourdough? I've had them all, man.
2: Basically,
1: you walk anywhere, it's like they hand you a sourdough bowl with clam chowder. You know, there. I mean, it's unbelievable. So anyway, that's what we talked about the entire break. So, but what were you going to say? Sorry.
2: I just want to talk more bread. I don't know.
1: It's I know you so do. Fun. That's all we did the whole break. Bread. Unbelievable. All right. Before we get into some more talk, and we got to get into some NBA because the draft is this week. There's a ton of stuff. People already started to call at 310-840-4910. I'm not sure if we've given you anything constructive to talk about, but what the heck? Let's just do it anyway. Okay. We got a couple of great callers that we always have calling. I love it, love it, love it. So let me get to them in a second. But if people call, this is kind of a rule on the show. If people call north of the border, I love it because I always shout out Canada. And the reason I do that is, if you've been listening to the show for a long time, when the U.S. beat Canada for Olympic gold, I was so impressed with the way people called and just said, look, man, you were the better team. You beat us fair and square. Whereas in America, we just sit here and we blame the refs and we blame this and we scream about players and everything. And we're like, look, man, that day you were better. So I always love going up to Canada for a great perspective. So let's start in Montreal, and that's where Tony is. Tony, thanks for calling Sports Night on Westwood One Sports. Tony, go right ahead.
3: Hey, listen, guys. I was listening, and I'm going to tell you something. Maybe that great Poupon was stuck in what's-his-name's nose, and he was tearing up, and he couldn't see you, bro. He couldn't see you.
1: Yeah.
3: And it's, you know, impossible. What? Don't apologize. If he wasn't a gentleman to you, it's symbiotic, man. I respect you. You respect me. When I call in, you treat me great. So it's a symbiotic thing. I want to say something. I was in the States today. One of my great friends is a doctor in Carrabassett Valley in Maine. I went to school in Maine, Colby College. I went back to Colby in 1970-82. I played NCAA hockey. And one of my friends I met, she ended up coming and following me up to Montreal, where I became a lawyer at McGill. That's not the story. The story is how great your country is. When I go to Maine, okay, I go to Texas Roadhouse, and I go to different restaurants. And there's one thing about Americans, okay? You are the friendliest people around. You treat everybody with respect. When I come into that country, it's like I'm a lost cousin, and you treat me great. I'll give you an example. When I cross the border, and I'm at, I cross over at Coburn Gore, Maine, and I meet the guys at the U.S. Immigration. They are the greatest and most gentlemanly people that I have ever met. And I'm going to compare them to Canadians, because the Canadian guys that are carrying sidearms are turds. And I'm talking big time. Because you guys, when you guys treat us coming in, how you doing, Tony? How you doing? How you doing? What are you doing? I see you going down to Colby again. Yeah, I've been going down there, and the guys treat you well. What are you going to be doing? Well, I'm going to be going down to Portland to see the Sea Dogs, because I'm going to be with Dr. Zavatsky and her husband, Dan. I'm going to have a good time. I'm going to go out, have a couple of hot dogs, go to Amato's, eat a calzone, and have a calzone for like $12, not $82 like in Montreal, okay? And when I go down to Texas Roadhouse, you give me a whole lobster in a potato. I'm like, how much is that? $5. Okay, $5 for a whole potato with a lobster in it. Not cream and cheese, a lobster. All right, that's Maine. And when I go down to Maine, the people are friendly. They say hello to you. They open doors. Hey, Canada, get a clue. Start being polite. Just because we're French and English, we're not enemies. Learn from the Americans, okay? The melting pot. Okay, and when you guys won the Olympics, I was one of the first ones to talk to you. You beat us fair and square. And you know what? You outcoached us in our own game. So guess what? Yeah. Canada, lick your wounds, go home, and play the Americans. But what did we do in the World Championships? We finished fourth this year. We didn't learn anything, okay? And if America continues to invest money in their university sports with Title IX, not only will the men in Olympics, but the women will start kicking A-R-S-E. In Canada, we say A-R-S-E. Your women will win in the Olympics in most of the sports because Title IX has given them an opportunity. And Canada, wake up! Okay, stop wasting your money sending it to countries, $25 billion to a country in Europe so they can kill babies. Why don't you invest it in university sports, in women's sports? Why don't you invest it in hockey where we need that money? And wake up. Stop attacking America, okay? You guys, when I go to America, I enjoy myself. When I walk through Waterville, Maine, or the Carabasset, or in Portland, okay, your country is great. You're a welcoming country. And you know what? The jealousy across the globe towards America is pathetic, including our country. You should be happy we're sitting next to America. They made us rich. And you know what? Our country is going to give you Alberta soon because they're going to have an election and they're going to dump 4.1 million barrels a day into your country. And we have a country of socialists and ignoramuses that don't know how to be polite to our cousins to the south. And I'm sick and tired of it, guys. I got to listen to your sports radio because you guys actually are live on a Saturday night and they're playing nonsense and repeat shows in Canada. So that's the way we are, okay? And we got to call a spade a spade. When America beats us out of our own game, it's time to wake up. And we should be proud to be next to you guys. And we should be proud to support you. That's the way I think, John.
1: That is an amazing call, Tony in Montreal. Tony, call anytime. That was amazing. Do we have some? Do we have some patriotic music? I'm feeling very patriotic right now because we don't often get that call from another country. We don't get that call. Hey, thank you, America. I go to America. He's talking about a $5 potato. Boy, the Texas Roadhouse, I had no idea it was so popular. Unbelievable. There we go. Look at Tony, man. He's just bringing it. That's why I loved Canada, by the way. When we won call after call after call, you beat us. Did he use the word ignoramus? I didn't, like, if we had a, if we had a lottery, like a bingo, I would not have thought ignoramus is going to be used on the show tonight. And used properly, by the way.
0: I like how he called them all turds, too. That was great.
1: He must be right. He says he goes in and out of the country all the time. I don't know if we are that nice, but Tony says we are. I take his word for it. Amazing. All right, we'll get some more calls in. We'll reset everything. We'll get to some NBA as well. We've got a ton to get to. We'll do it in hour number two. That was amazing, by the way. We need to talk more about what just happened. Do we not? We need to just talk more about what just happened.
4: Yes, please.
1: Our great friend Tony from Montreal. It just started with the bread. That's what he started with for like 5 minutes. And they done crossing the border. And I mean, that was amazing. I don't even know where to start with that call. I have to take some notes so I know what to talk about to start the second hour. All right, hit us up 308-404-4910 is the late night version. You never know what's going to happen on the late night version of Sports Night. John is here. Will is here. Alex is here. Hour two next, only here on Westwood One Sports. And, of course, the very, very, listen to our country. We're so proud. The very downloadable Westwood One Sports app. Come back for hour number two. More of that. That was a very entertaining first hour. Let's get to it.
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1: Ah, yes, it is hour number two. Thank you for joining us. It is the late night version of Sports Night on Western One Sports and the Western One Sports app, which you should download right away. You can hear right there, because nobody does this. Nobody rolls and rules with the music like Alex does. Will is here for like his 24-hour shift. Somebody get Will some rolls from Texas Roadhouse. We had no idea based on... We just played this Australian guy who basically went on for 2 minutes and said how great America is and how great Texas Roadhouse is and the rolls and the service and why are we so angry and blah, blah, blah, blah, blah. And then it just mushroomed into this whole thing. And Tony from Montreal just called to end last hour. And I don't know, he probably went off for 5 straight minutes and we were all laughing. Not necessarily what he said was funny, but he was talking about going into America and how nice we are and all this kind of stuff and how when he goes to the border and he goes to Texas Roadhouse and gets a $5 potato lobster. And I was trying to look for that, but I couldn't find it. Anyway, on Twitter, by the way, you can always hit me up at John Lund Radio. Soldier of God says, let's see, tell you what, you're hearing all these stories you're sharing over Aussies, Canadians,

0: etc. from the World Cup in USA makes me a proud American. America is the North Star, no matter what the noise. Politically, people still want to come and enjoy America. You're right, soldier of God. And then, of course, our own Will Dalton puts out Rockin' and Rollin' for the next 3 hours. And then he puts a picture of Texas Roadhouse. So as we were saying during the break, you just never know. At the Will Dalton, by the way. Make sure you're following Will. You never know what's going to happen. And I had this whole thing, and we planned out this show, and then the first hour of the show got dominated by Texas Roadhouse because we played the Aussie who basically just said, why are we so angry? Because we have Texas Roadhouse. Anyway, Texas Roadhouse should at least give us like free rolls or something. I mean, their marketing department's got to be going crazy right now. Just absolutely crazy. All right, you can hit us up at 310-840-4910. Really quickly before we get out to the lines and everything, just one quick piece of business. So, Alex, tell us, like, I heard the same things. Like my thought after the U.S. wins in Seattle, I'm thinking, okay, a little bit of home cooking here. They want us to do well. We do have a really good team. One of our best players didn't even play. We look pretty good. But maybe people are getting overhyped because I've been hearing some of the commentators say, hey, the U.S. has a chance. We came into this thing ranked 17th in the world, if I'm not mistaken. I think the Aussies were like 27th. It doesn't mean they can't win it, but I'm thinking to myself, it feels familiar. I mean, we haven't won our first two games like that ever. So, there, you know, it is different. We do have players that are legit. Absolutely. By the way, I wrote a piece for YahooSports.com this week, actually dropped yesterday, saying, you know, for everyone waiting for the U.S. to become a soccer country, this is what it looks like. It's not going to top the NFL. It's not going to top baseball. It's not going to top the NBA. It's probably never going to top hockey. But what it is kind of is it's American proud, kind of like the Olympics with shin guards. But if you look at the ratings so far, now we can look at social media and the different ways that we can measure these type of things. It's crazy. Read a piece a couple of days ago, which I included in my piece on Yahoo Sports, that talked about the interest level based on social media and all these different kind of metrics that they can use is up about 22% from 2022, and that was growing. Younger demographic is growing. The first game, which they absolutely dominated, 16 million people watched. The only thing that's an issue, and it's not U.S. soccer's fault, I have no idea what Fox Sports was thinking when they put the game at noon, which it's nothing against Seattle. It was an amazing day. It was an amazing venue. The stadium is great. I've covered lots of games there between the 49ers and the Seahawks, and it's loud there. It's great. It's nothing against that. It's just they had 14 million people watching the second game against Australia, and that was an amazing game and everything in the atmosphere. But it was on noon in the West Coast time is on at noon, and the East was on 3 on a Friday. Like, that needed to be a game. If they really wanted to capitalize, that needed to be a game that was in prime time. And I can't believe that they didn't think ahead. Like, look, people are going to be jacked up. They're going to win that first game. The second game's got to be in prime time. I'm not really sure what they were thinking there. That's probably the only screw-up so far, because that game should have, after the first game and everybody playing, saying how well the U.S. played, that game should have been in a primetime slot and could have broke a bunch of records, but it is what it is. I would imagine when they play, on July 1st at what is Levi's Stadium, but it just says Stadium, in Santa Clara, California, Northern California, there is going to be a ton of people watching that game, so we'll see. But, Alex, just give us the lowdown on this whole thing, and from a perspective of someone who actually knows soccer, like, how big of a deal is this, and are people going overboard here or just right, or how would you view kind of how the country is thinking about Team USA and our chances 2 games into this thing?
1: I'd say you say it perfectly, and only 4 words come to mind. Right time, right place. USA is finally in the place they need to be to show how great they could be. And I know in, like, the Bundesliga or Premier League, La Liga, etc., they've always been the top dominators. They have the best players. They are the world stage. And for some reason, we don't care about sports here in the sense of soccer because we don't have the influx of the money invested in it. The top players don't play it because there's no long-term commitment that they need to do for making it a long-term. I mean, if you want to play basketball or you want to play football, etc., you can make millions upon millions. Where here, it doesn't seem like it's fruitful, right? Well, this is the time where I can tell you from somebody who's watched soccer since I was in diapers with my family, being from all of them outside of the country, I have never seen a U.S. team like this, and even stats prove it. We've never won 2 games back to back in a group stage, I think, since 1932 or whatever it was. We've never scored 6 goals in a World Cup run. Like, it's insane to think that within 2 games, and not against like Puebla.

0: steps. Paraguay is an incredible team in their own way. Australia is no schmuck. They counterattack better than most teams in the World Cup. And the fact is, like, we've needed one thing our entire time. We tried it with Dempsey. Landon Donovan wasn't it. Pulisic had the magic gift. But we needed a striker. We needed somebody who could finally put the goals into the sense of what we've always needed, which is literally the ball in the net. And that's Balogun. Like, this guy was literally... Have you heard his story, by the way?
1: No,
0: do you know how crazy this is? Will, I'll just give you guys a taste of it. If it wasn't for TSA, he wouldn't be playing here. Just take that in for a second. His mom was 7 months pregnant when she visited the States, and they wouldn't let her fly because of her condition that she was in, I guess, towards the end of her birth. So they literally stayed here. She gave birth and then went back to their country, which was in England. And their family's from Nigeria. He could have played for any team, and he chose to play for us.
1: I did do this. Okay, yeah.
0: It's insane. And it's
1: That's
0: like,
1: crazy.
0: If TSA, shout out to TSA. I used to hate airplanes. Now I love flying. It's like, gosh, stop me anytime. I think that has to be like a new implemented thing where we ask, oh, where are you from? Argentina? Yeah, you can't fly. You're 2 months past your pregnancy test. But it's just like, I think from watching this team, you can see that without a doubt, John, like the hype is real. Everything that they're asking to be, they far exceeded. Even with Pulisic not on the field, they dominated. They did the whole first half and then chilled the second half and still won the game. I mean, I've looked at the bracket, where their position is. The first team they're going to play in 32 is a third leftover from some group. The hardest team they'll play, which is in the next bracket, is going to be somebody like Belgium. And that's insane to even think about because they can technically beat Belgium, which is in the round of 16. So quarterfinals they're in. And then the hardest team they're going to play there is probably Spain. But without Yamal, I don't even know if they're serious. So it's like, this literally is the first time in my life I could sit back and say, yo, we might go to the semifinals and play either Germany or France. That's insane to say. It's insane.
1: Yeah.
0: And like, I thought about this too, John. There's no flying for them. They're playing on the West Coast pretty much the entire time. They get these now extra breaks to pause to either collect themselves or go quick strategy change if they need to pull two more up or pull three back. And they don't have to have any type of layover from flying 14, 13, 17 hours to a different country. Like, it's insane to say they are literally set for success. All they have to do is want it. And I think they do.
1: Yeah. Yeah, it's interesting. Look, that's the only thing that has been, not the only thing, but one of the big problems with it is we don't win enough. And we're a front-running country. I was at the grocery store today, and I'm not kidding you. I'm in Phoenix. I saw a John Starks jersey, a Patrick Ewing jersey, and a Jalen Brunson jersey in one shopping trip. Like, we are front-runners as sports fans. So if Team USA does what you just said, even if they got to the semifinals, then the country would be on fire. Now, it would probably be a lot like our hockey run in the Olympics. I don't know if it would have any kind of staying power. Maybe it would, maybe it wouldn't. Maybe some kid watching that's, you know, like Antonio Freeman's kid, who of course scored the second goal in Seattle, you know, maybe one kid who says, I'm going to play football or soccer, I'm going to play soccer. I mean, maybe you'll get more of that, those kind of things going on.
0: Right, right.
1: My daughter plays soccer. I love it. I played goalie on a traveling team. I loved soccer. I was good at it. I understand the sport. It's just that it in our country, what happens is because there are so many choices, and there's not in a lot of these countries, because there's so many choices, kids are, you know, the best athletes. Hey, the football coach goes over to the soccer stadium and goes, hey, man, you ever think of playing, you know, defensive back? You know, the baseball game,
0: right,
1: the basketball. Like, they get recruited away from soccer. And that's where a lot of people get confused because they scream and yell and they look at some of these countries, smaller countries, that are better than us by leaps and bounds at soccer. And they go, well, we have all these people, and why aren't we better? Because we get spread out. We do all these different things, and soccer sometimes falls by the wayside, and not the best athletes do that. But like you said, we're seeing guys that are playing all around the world. We have, you know, better players. We have better coaching. We have better, you know, and as I wrote this on Yahoo. Look, this is what it looks like when soccer arrives in America. Like, I think that people had this misconception that it was going to become the NFL or something like that. No, to have it on our home soil, most of these games, on our home soil, and they, as you just pointed out, I think the most important thing is we have a good team.
0: Yes.
1: We have a team capable of going far. We're just born and bred this way as sports fans. We'll stay with our team. You know, Jets fans will stay and Browns fans will stay because they think they're going to be the next Knicks and it's going to be worth it. But when we don't see the teams, every 4 years, and we stink and we stink and we stink, people find other things to do.
0: Right.
1: So as long as they win, this momentum will keep up. if they disappoint, which they've done in the past. They've built us up, right? We're looking good, and then we fall and we fail. Then people, it's almost like, you know, the boy who cried wolf. After a while, you're kind of like, well, are we good or are we not good? You know? So this is a cool ride. And like you said, the schedule lines up.
0: Yes.
1: People love winners. It's starting to get exciting. Fox has got to be a little bit smarter. I don't know what they can do. This stuff needs to be in prime time so that people can see this and get really jacked up about it. And then, you know, we'll decide if it has any legs to it, if it changes anybody's opinion or whatever. But for now, like you said, it's a pretty cool story.
0: It is. And I think what you said, too, winning changes everything. Yeah, we scored 6 goals in 2 games. That's more than our last FIFA runs in, like, I don't know how many times we've been. It's insane to say, people would always say, well, soccer's boring. It's 1-0 and it's 90 minutes of just running. It's like, not anymore. You guys said you want goals. You're getting goals. You guys said you don't understand the rules. Now VR literally digitally shows you what's offside. Yeah. What's this? What's that? It's spoons feed. Oh, you think 45 minutes is too long? Get a water break, too. Bud, you can go get some water and a beer for 2 minutes. Well, the players do too. Like, they're literally spoon feeding Americans this game now, because I think, honestly,
1: that's a great point.
0: It's an untapped market. Like you're mentioning, I think soccer's gonna be a top 4 sport here after this World Cup. I literally feel it.
1: Yeah.
0: John, I'm telling you, if you look at these stadiums, they're sold out. You look at the people watching the games everywhere, it's insanely packed. Every bar I drive through at LA, they're not letting people in because they're watching. And it's like, we're watching it firsthand. It feels real. And for the longest time, we've always been like unstable here. We're like, oh, you're a Democrat. I'm a Republican. You like him. I like, we're all Americans here. Yeah. And it's like, this is like the literal we. We're in the World Cup. We're doing well. Like, it's something that feels like it's closer to home than we've ever thought. And the coolest thing is, John, I'm telling you, you're going to see them do well, because I'm not saying FIFA's corrupt, but they're not the best. They literally made it. So if we want it and we want to play well, you're going to see us go on the furthest run we've ever done and possibly win a World Cup. I've watched the teams every game. We can compete, dude. Yeah. Legit.
1: Well, think about it like this. You know how all the other our American sports are trying to branch out into other countries? What is it for the NFL this year? I think it's 9 games in 7 countries. I think it is now. And I've covered games over there, and I've been on the, like in England, what the Talk Sport is what their big national radio network is. And we'd have those guys on, and they're like, look, football is nothing here, okay? So we keep pushing. The NBA is doing it because that's an international sport, obviously. Hockey is already there. You know, we're trying to get into different countries, and we're trying to – could you imagine soccer thinking to themselves right now going, okay, we have everywhere around the world but America, and here is our golden chance, and the amount of money that we could spend and would spend if we really got into soccer. So I'm with you, but I am a conspiracy theorist. There's no doubt about it. I'm not saying they won that game against Australia because of officiating, because they didn't. They won the game, especially in the first half. They dominated the first half. Second half, I think they were playing a little defensive, obviously. But it would behoove a soccer to get us as far as we could possibly go, especially within our home soil. And if I'm not saying we'd win it, but if we went really deep, like you just talked about, and it captured our fancy and it did move up in the ranks, that would be good for soccer.
0: Yes.
1: That would mean a lot to soccer. That would mean a lot of money, a lot of eyes, a lot of, you know, more people playing. Our women are already that great.
0: Of
1: like
0: course.
1: In 2027, I think our women are ranked 2nd or something in the world.
0: I believe so.
1: But if, you know, think of all these, think of our American sports trying to penetrate into other countries, whereas soccer has a hold of the entire world except for us.
0: Yes.
1: And they're thinking to themselves behind the scenes, hey, oh, by the way, you might want to tilt that officiating just a little. Seriously, I mean, what that could mean to that sport, to move up in the pecking order, it could be billions.
0: Imagine like a Bill Gates or even like Elon Musk that's saying like, oh, there's actually traction. People want it. Let's dump $250,000 or like $250 million into a team. You could change the landscape.
1: Exactly,
0: you could start so much. And then if the money's there for these players, imagine a LeBron James as our goalie. Imagine Odell Beckham as a midfielder. Imagine as Usain Bolt as a wing striker. Like, I know he's not from here, but I'm just saying as an agenda. Like, the people we have that are our top athletes, imagine them as soccer players that finesse and learn the technique.
1: Crazy,
0: and, dude, like, I know Pulisic is a second starter for his premier team. I know Bellingham is one of the top players for us, and he's not even the top in England. But imagine if we got a couple more homebred kids. We grew them. And within a few years, the money's there, and you offer them $100 million contracts, too. John, I'm telling you, we would be clearing these slates because guess what, John? Do we clear an NBA when we go to the Olympics? Do we clear in football when we play everywhere else? Yeah. If we had a rugby team, I bet we would clear. We clear in golf here. Just imagine if we had that investment in soccer, we'd clean up everything. And I think we're going to do
1: well. And, well, and you hit the nail on the head. It's all about money. How much are you going to invest in it? And then the players will say, well, geez, I could play football, I could play baseball, I could play, and I can make more.
0: Yes.
1: And like you said, it's kind of like the WNBA where the girls have to go to other countries to make a decent living. Now they don't. So they don't have to do that anymore. That would be the whole thing. That would be really the game changer is these players play all around the world because the money is just astronomical around the world. Whereas here in the States, it's not. I mean, I think the average player in the MLS makes like 800 grand or something like that.
0: Well, about 750.
1: That's nothing. Yeah, so that's nothing.
0: Right.
1: So if they got it to where it was competitive, I think more kids, more people, more young people would play soccer.
0: And think about it.
1: Beyond when they do it.
0: Yes, and think
1: about it. Because we don't have a problem getting kids to play soccer because it's a, don't get me wrong, it's complicated the later you get. But at first, kickball to goal. Young kids can do that. It's just like you said, they either get recruited out of it athletically or financially, it's like, well, do I want to go be the quarterback of the team or do I want to play soccer and, you know, have to go to a different country to actually get paid?
0: Right. And that's the thing, too, is it's affordable. Anybody can play soccer. Yeah. You can literally learn it
1: like
0: in your
1: back.
0: Yes. Oh, God, I don't have money for a country club. Do you? Like, it's insane. I don't have the time to go play with a whole football team, but I can play in the backyard with my dad for 10 years and learn the game itself, the formatics, the leniency. I can. And so I think that, again, the money's going to be there. They're going to finally make a name for themselves. The team itself, they feel different. The coach has this feel of like, I don't know if you saw that show on Apple, where it's like the whole concept of, I'm forgetting the name of it right now, Ted Lasso. He gives me this Ted Lasso feel where he's like, I'm not here to coach you. I'm just here to enforce you. And this guy, like, he's so premier to me, the way he coaches these players. You can feel his excitement. Like, he lives through it. He breathes with it. And these players want to make it known that, like, listen, we might not be the best, but we can compete with the best. I was here at Westwood covering the friendly for Senegal. I was also covering the one with Germany. They barely lost to Germany and barely lost to Senegal, which, by the way, both are top 10 teams in their own strengths. We're now top 14. Yeah. We're literally ranked 13. So in my opinion, John, I mean this from the bottom of my heart. This isn't fandom. This isn't loyalty. I'm wearing a Germany jersey right now because I'm half German. I'm just telling you from what I've seen, this team is the best we've ever had. FIFA has granted them a golden slipper here to go to the finals now if they truly want it. Yamal's not playing for Spain. Belgium has the best goalkeeper, but their team looks tired. It's their time. So make it known and let's be a top sport, man. I would love it here.
1: All right, give us your thoughts. Hit us up. Always open at 310-840-4910 on the Westwood One Sports Talk and Text Line. John Lund with you on the late version of Sports Night. That is our friend Alex. Will is here producing the program as well. Love to get your thoughts. I know there's a bunch of people waiting on hold. 310-840-4910. We'll get out to some of your calls. Remember, the top of next hour, about 40 minutes away. We always do this to start the third hour of the show, which is we should be talking about blank. You can take us anywhere at the top of the hour. Anywhere you want to at the top of the hour, because we're not always talking. You're driving around in your car thinking to yourself, why aren't they talking about this? So we'll do that. So we'll hit up some calls. I got to move it over to the NBA at some point, too, because the draft is coming up, and I think that there are some people that are starting to believe some things, and I have to remind you that it's lying season, so we'll get into all of those things as well. The late night version of Sports Night here on Westwood One Sports and the Westwood One Sports app.
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1: What's happening? Thanks for joining us. Much appreciated. We've had a very fun first hour hanging out. We appreciate you hitting us up. 310-840-4910. We have talked every angle of this soccer story. From Alex just gave us a great rundown of everything and how good the team is. He knows all about it. I just told you about, I know John Strong, the voice of USA Soccer, told you a story about that. We got into the rest of the world just loves America. There's no doubt. They have given us rave reviews. We were telling you about Texas Roadhouse. We played that for you. We'll play it again if you missed that. Absolutely hilarious. So then we got into that whole conversation. And then Tony from Montreal called us. And basically, what was strange about it, not strange about his call, but I've been to Canada a number of times in my life, and they've always been really nice. And I think of Canadians as extremely nice. He was saying that Canadians aren't nice, and we as Americans are. I've always thought the opposite of that. But he's in Montreal, so he would know. 310-840-4910. We'll get into some NBA draft. Let's do that next. A little bit of NBA draft talk, and we'll merge away from soccer for just a sec. And then the top of next hour, of course, we will open up all the lines for the game that is sweeping the nation, which is we should be talking about blank. So we continue soccer talk. We can get into the NBA. We can get into the draft. If there's something about your NFL team, your major league team. By the way, I was looking at this today. We are 47% through the Major League Baseball season, and I have a segment on that. We'll do a little bit later where everything is, the biggest surprises, disappointments, everything like that. As next time we get together next weekend, we will be past the 50% mark, so we will get into that conversation too. So anything you want to hit, or we can go completely off the board, you tell me. Top of the hour at 310-840-4910. All right, some people have been waiting a long time. Do we still have the latest, Alex, the latest that you sent me? I want to make sure that we have the right people. Okay, good. I just wanted to double check. Let's start out with TD in Dallas. And, of course, Dallas is one of the cities for the World Cup. TD, it is always good to hear from you, my friend. You're on Westwood One Sports. Go right ahead.
2: John, you know I'm still here. It is your close personal friend, TD in Dallas. And
1: very nice. Always nice.
2: One of the first things I want to do is weigh on in to this Texas Roadhouse debate.
1: That's why I wanted to talk
2: to you. I live in Dallas. I have so much access to the finest foods that the great state of Texas has to offer.
1: Yes.
2: Without any unappropriated delusion or grandeur, we do have some of the best meat in the entire planet that you can possibly ever have. I'm jealous.
1: Maybe number one.
2: When I get to see the Japanese foreign nationals coming in who have never had a bite of like smoked, delicious Texas barbecue ever in their life, and their first bite is from like a viral Texas barbecue joint where they're getting some beef rib just sent straight down the gullet. I'm jealous of that. I can't imagine what a sensation that is for them to feel. Like I said, Texas Roadhouse is nothing to scoff at, folks. I understand all the hatred, but Jesus, my first job when I was a kid, John Lund, before I was a very gifted acolyte of the cult of John Lund, I was a very talented busboy at a Texas Roadhouse chain.
1: Were you really? That's amazing.
2: You should have seen me busing those tables, John. I was like nothing you ever saw. But it was one of those restaurants where they'd let you break peanuts. And you never saw so many grown adults make such a mess. It was disgusting. But that bread that everyone keeps talking about, I understand from an international standpoint how good that bread was. That bread, it's like they're making that dough. They're kneading it with fairy blood or something. Man, that bread is something special. And they give you that bread. And if you're smart enough to order like some peppered sausage gravy as a side instead of just using butter. Brother, you're in a world of hurt. That bread is so good.
1: Well, to hear you, which, by the way, we talk every week, you and I love it. you're in Texas. Now, I lived in Dallas for a brief period of time, and I worked in Arlington, where, of course, you know, both the Rangers play there and the Cowboys. In fact, the Cowboys Stadium was being built when I worked there. I could see it, and it had the amusement park right there. I was right there, and that's where I worked. And there were so many good barbecue places in Arlington and just all over Dallas and Fort Worth and that whole area. So I want people to understand that if they've never been to Dallas, I mean, like you said, there are pockets in our country, St. Louis, Memphis. Don't get me wrong. You can get great barbecue all over the United States. But I've never lived in a place, and I am well-traveled through this country. I have never lived in a place like Texas, where you can throw a rock, hit a place, and go in there and go, oh my God. And like you said, the giant beef ribs, which that's why when you look at social media right now, the one that I saw was there was this Japanese guy and he bit into one of the giant beef ribs and I thought he was going to orgasm right on the screen. Like the guy was just like, ah, like he was losing his mind.
2: Were you jealous of that guy?
1: Oh my God. And I've had beef rib down there, but I have not had it for a long time from down there. And it is ridiculous. And he didn't even put sauce on it, by the way. I was like, dude, sauce! Put on the sauce! Like, you know, I mean, it's just, you know, barbecue. You're right there. I mean, and again, we're not disparaging anybody, but there's, you know, we know, like, there's some great, you know, there's some great restaurants that everybody has access to. But when you go to Texas, man, it's just a different deal. It's a different deal.
2: It is. And look, man, I'm TD in Dallas. My wife and I are home. Is in Arlington, Texas. That's where our house is.
1: Oh my gosh!
2: Right,
1: are you serious?
2: Stadium. Yes.
1: No.
2: We
1: way.
2: Are. We have literally walked down there for the last couple World Cup events. We've had so much fun with our international visitors. And it is. It's so refreshing to. And again, I'm a guy. I don't want to blow myself out of proportion here, John. But I've been all over the world. I've been to several other countries. I've lived in several other countries for long periods of time. And what we have here is something special. And it's so refreshing to watch people come from all over the world and just sit down in a place like a Texas Roadhouse. Nothing special. Texas Roadhouse is a place where you take your family. It's like a, you know, it's like an Applebee's on a Friday night.
1: Right.
2: You take your family there when you're sick of the ass and you just want to sit everybody down. Let's have a meal real quick. Let's eat. Yeah, that bread is something special, man. And like I said, my first job, I was a very talented busboy at a Texas Roadhouse. Now, they fired me because I was trying to start a cult. And I was setting up all the stools in a weird formation, and I kept talking about how we all need to come together as a staff in a much bigger way. But again, this is the cult of John Lund. This isn't about
1: that's right.
2: Any
1: you
2: of
1: like
2: that.
1: You like starting cults. I like this.
2: No, yeah, we've got our robes on, we've got our chalices out, and folks, I hope you're listening in, and I hope you're sipping something good out of those chalices tonight. But this is the cult of John Lund, and we are a death cult. And John Lund is our Jim Jones. And tonight, we're all gathered here. We got our robes on. We got our chalices out.
1: It's no Kool-Aid. No robes. I love people,
2: I'm
1: man.
2: I'm the one that I
1: really
2: called in before
1: people.
2: Mr. Positive. But if you're an executive,
1: I love it, man.
2: Your job to listen into this show and make sure that everything's going well and on the up and up. Everything's fine. Don't worry.
1: Yeah, everything's fine.
2: But, John, we're getting all your messages.
1: Thank you, my friend. You're the best, TD. Thank you, man. I appreciate it. You have a wonderful night. Here's the great thing about TD. I'm not Jim Jones, first of all. Second of all, here's a guy. Because I've never eaten at a Texas Roadhouse. But a couple of weeks ago, Will did. And he said the bread was great. Will, bread was great, right?
3: It's terrific. It's like he's right. Fairy dough. It's got a sweetness to it. It really does. With cinnamon butter.
1: Cinnamon butter sounds amazing, by the way. Why didn't I ever think of cinnamon butter? Like, think how good that sounds. Cinnamon butter sounds amazing. But here's a guy that's in the middle of Texas. He's in Arlington, which, like I said, I worked in Arlington for years, and I'm not even kidding you. Like, the worse the place looks, I guarantee you, the better the barbecue is. There's a million great barbecue places. And he's saying he worked at Texas Roadhouse, and he had the bread, and he's saying that, look, okay, the food is good for, like, a chain restaurant, but he's like, the bread is legit. So there you go. That was a guy who knows the bread. Because I'm sure he was, you know, I'm sure if you're, like, an employee there, I'm not saying everybody does this, but if the bread's that good, it's like, oh, this bread is past its time. It looks like it's going in my backpack, you know. Probably be doing that, but he said he got fired there. Interesting. He was probably making something up. He probably took the bread. That's probably what happened. Anyway, all right, there you go. I don't know what he said with the stuff at the end.
4: This bread is, it's as nice as bread can possibly be. Like, if you're an Australian, try and picture the most unbelievable bread.
1: I don't know, man. Maybe they don't have good bread in Australia. I'm not saying it's not good bread. I mean, we just had a guy that worked there, and Will has backed it up as well. So, I mean, I'm sure the bread is amazing. And like you said, it's a sweet bread. I'm sure the cinnamon butter helps. So probably the whole setup is really great. But, I mean, we have access to some pretty good bread from San Francisco to New York. I mean, we have some, you know, we got access to some pretty good bread. And by the way, bread is massively underrated. Like, we forget about it. Like, it makes the sandwich. If they bring out bread at a restaurant, there's no way. It doesn't even matter. Like, you get people who are like, I'm low or no carb. It's like, uh-huh, let me put this bread in front of you with cinnamon butter. Good night. Like, who can resist bread, honestly? Like, poppy, you know, if it's hot, and you know how you know, at a really nice joint, they got, like, the nice napkin there, and you kind of pull that back, and you see the steam come up, and then they bring a bunch of butter over. You're like, good night.
5: John, we're on there. Stop it.
1: Come on.
3: Alex is
1: carbs are not.
3: Oh, my gosh.
1: I'm on a low-carb diet. No, you're not.
5: Okay,
1: eat
5: Janice.
1: Bread. Exactly.
5: That's why Drake made that song. That's what my wife does. STFU, Janice, okay? Eat the bread. Eat the bread.
1: That's what my wife does. She's like, I can't have any of the carbs. Then all of a sudden I look over, and she's like, it's a Cookie Monster. Like, what are you doing? You said you were going to eat the bread.
5: John, I'm going to drop dime for every guy listening to this show right now. Make her toast. She will not say no. Girls love toast. It's bread.
1: Toast is good. Toast is good. A nice toast. That'll win you points. There's no doubt about it. You know, and before things became so, you know, everything's got to be healthy. Did you guys ever make cinnamon and sugar toast growing up?
5: Like, God,
1: you put the toast and then you melt the butter on it.
5: Yes.
1: Yeah, and then they have a mix of it now. And you put the salt, you put the sugar and the cinnamon on the toast. Not exactly healthy, but really good.
5: I'm making that tonight.
1: Really good. But you got to have the butter on it too. So you do the butter, then the, you know, the sugar and the cinnamon.
5: You know what I'm gonna do, John? At 3 a.m. tonight when I get back, I'm gonna make French toast and then put cinnamon and sugar on top of it. Oh, just because I can.
1: You can. Put a nice, you know what? Tomorrow's Father's Day. I know that my family hasn't said this. They're trying to be secretive. I know we're doing Father's Day at some brunch place.
5: Oh,
1: so I'll have 19 drinks and brioche French toast.
5: 19? Why 19?
1: Maybe
5: 19?
1: They'll have, like, And I know that they, I'm going to go on another tangent real quick. The place we're going, well, you know what? I'll tell the story next. It's unbelievable. Anyway, Father's Day stories, we can do those too. All right. I keep saying I'm going to get to the NBA, I promise, but people call and then they start talking about bread and then we're done. I mean, it just happens. All right, remember, top of the hour, 22 minutes from now, not that we haven't been doing this the entire show, but you tell us what to talk about. We jump into the back seat. You drive the car. We should be talking about blank. We'll do that at the top of the hour, about 20 minutes away, and that all coming up. And then you just take it whatever direction you want to go. It's Sports Night here in Westwood One Sports and Westwood One Sports app.
4: I don't even know why you Americans are so angry all the time.
0: The U.S. men's national team is 2-0 for the first time since 1930. After an historic start, is it too early to dream of America celebrating its 250th birthday with a World Cup trophy? Westwood One Sports.
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1: Hello, friends. Thanks for joining us. In exactly 15 minutes, it is 45 minutes past the hour here on Lesson 1 Sports and Lesson 1 Sports app. It is Sports Night with your old friend, John Lund. Will is here producing the program. Alex is here running the ship. It is great to have everybody aboard tonight. Top of the hour. We call it, we should be talking about blank. You tell us what we should be talking about. What are we missing out on? The NBA draft is coming up. We always talk NFL. Major League Baseball, the season is about 47% over. What is your team over? What is your team thinking about? You want to talk about Father's Day? We can do that. We've talked about Texas Roadhouse because of the Australian. We'll probably play that again for you at the top of the hour because we played it in the first segment of the show. And you're like, what are you talking about? We'll play it so you can be in on the joke about Texas Roadhouse. We've been talking a lot about Texas Roadhouse bread. I did promise you a story here, and then I'll get out to the lines at 310-840-4910. And again, at the top of the hour, you take over the show. You tell us what we should be talking about. Again, 310-840-4910. This is pretty funny. I just saw this on Twitter, at John Lund Radio. You can hit me up. Chick-fil-A just, I don't know if they just put this out, but this is pretty funny. Everyone knows Chick-fil-A is very popular. They're not a. So they sent out a tweet that said, Fathers Eat Free, Sunday, June 21st, 2026. Happy Father's Day. Yeah, they're not open. Brilliant. That's some very good marketing right there by Chick-fil-A. Very well done by Chick-fil-A. All right, so I'm going to brunch tomorrow. I was telling you, for Father's Day, we're going to brunch. I'm a big brunch guy. And what they do at this place that we're going to, my wife had forgotten today that she was all excited, and then she's like, we're going to this place. And she told me what it is. I go, yeah, that's where I took you for Mother's Day. She's like, oh, I forgot. Anyway, they do this cool thing where they have pre-made mimosas. And they walk around the place, and you'll just randomly, you'll be eating, and your server will come by, and she'll say, open up, and she squirts it in your mouth. Like, you don't even ask for it. She randomly just walks around. And it might be an orange one, it might be a cranberry one, it might be a pineapple, whatever. She'll just walk by, open up, and you're like, and until you're like, you know, you're gagging, it's a pretty good place. So that's where we're going tomorrow.
2: And that's amazing.
1: It's great. It's great. She'll just walk around. You could be right in the middle of a bite. She's like, open up. She just starts squirting. You know, she's got like a high pressure, you know, whatever. It's not like she pours it down your gullet. She's got a thing attached to it. So it sprays like it's a hose. And she just sprays right in your mouth until you start on. It's awesome. And what's great about it is my wife and I used to have to play rock, paper, scissors to Rochambeau to like who's going to drive, who's going to stay sober. We have a 16-year-old now. And part of the deal was we go, we'll buy you a car, but there's two things. You got to pay the insurance because insurance is outrageous, obviously, as we all know. So she has a job and pays the insurance. And the second thing is you're our designated Uber. So she saves us a ton of money on Ubers. And it's not like, you know, I'm not a drunkard. I don't call her at 2 a.m. You know, I'm not Harry Carey. Hey, come get us. You know, I don't do that. You know, we might have dinner and we'll Uber there. And it's like, hey, we need a ride. So you've got to be there, and she agreed to that. So it's nice. So like tomorrow, for example, because we used to be like, well, who's staying sober? And now neither of us have to. It's a great thing. She drives us around, our 16-year-old. I have to wear a blindfold and smoke many cigarettes in the back of the car as the 16-year-old is swerving in and out of traffic, but that's neither here nor there. It works.
2: Taking shots of Harry Carey.
1: He's unbelievable.
2: All right,
1: unbelievable.
2: Pete.
1: Oh, my gosh. Yeah, R.I.P. to the great Harry Carey. Amazing guy. All right, 310-840-4910. You can talk at the top of the hour about anything that you would like. Do we still have James from Tacoma? Because I've got James called us on Friday. Let me explain something. James is a security guard in Seattle, so Lumen Field where the game was. James was there, and I was doing a direct toll show on Friday, and James called me because he was going into the city for the World Cup game and was telling us how crazy it was and how there was going to be, he said, I'm going to let him tell the story, but for a Mariners game, there was 150 security. For a Seahawks game, there was 900. And for the World Cup, it was going to be 1,200. So let's catch up with James on how everything went. This is James in Tacoma. James, thanks for waiting. You're on Sports Night. Tell us how it went. How was the World Cup game at, I know they didn't call it Lumen Field, Seattle Stadium. How did that go down?
3: It was great. I can't think of any ejections. I know we had a few, but none I was involved with. And what the thing was, I get there at 6:45 a.m. and people are already lining up wanting in. And I tell them, I just said, guys, the gates don't open until 8:30. I promise you guys can have plenty of alcohol. We're not Boston. But they wanted
1: and
3: in at 7 o'clock.
1: They were trying to get in that early because you called us at like 4:30 or something. And you were getting on the train to go down there. Was it crazier than you thought as far as the people? Was it about what you thought? And I mean, again, you're working. I get that. But you're at the stadium. I mean, just how cool was that to be in the middle of that atmosphere, that U.S.-Australia game? That had to be cool.
3: It was great because nobody wore 49ers gear. Nobody had Yankees gear. It was great atmosphere. But
1: plus,
3: it's crazy that everyone wanted in so early.
1: Wow. And, you know, the thing that's crazy about that is, and I know people want to be around the atmosphere, but for people don't know, like Lumen Field and, what is it, T-Mobile Park, where the Mariners play, those two stadiums are right next to each other, and there's all sorts of great tailgating stuff all around both those stadiums, right? I wonder why people wanted to get in so early.
3: Yeah.
1: It's crazy.
3: And a lot of people then went from Lumen Field to go to the Mariners game. Red Sox, their big fireworks show last night. So a lot of people went to both events. They had like a four-hour break in between.
1: Wow. That is crazy. Did anything crazy happen? Like, you've told us before, like, you know, people have tried to smuggle weapons into games and all this kind of stuff. Like, any problems? Did everybody behave themselves at the game?
3: Yes, everybody's very well behaved. It was great.
1: Wow.
3: Great atmosphere.
1: Wow.
3: But main reason I called, John, I want to get on your case about something is NFL football, Sunday, Mondays, and Thursdays, and World Cup soccer, not World Cup soccer, but the Stanley Cup and NBA Finals, they all start 5:30 p.m. West Coast, 8:30 p.m. East Coast, ending at 11:30 in East Coast. And everybody complains that it's too late. So yesterday was a federal holiday, so they showed World Cup soccer at a decent time. You're complaining that that's not prime time. That's wrong time.
1: Yeah, I was just saying that noon west, and I understand what you're saying. Noon west, 3 o'clock in the east, and you're right. It was a federal holiday, so probably a lot of people were off. But I saw the numbers. The first game that they played, they had 16 million. For this game, they had 14 million. If they would have played it at a later time, I think they would add more people because some people had to work on Friday. I could have had a bigger number, but you might be right.
3: Right.
1: Sorry.
3: One last thing, if I can. Real quick, real quick about this is, are we going to have a problem with load management for World Cup soccer like we do NBA? Because teams are going to be resting their starters this Thursday like USA, and people are paying $3,000 for their tickets.
1: Yeah, God, that's crazy. That's a good point. Yeah, I mean, now you have the water breaks. Like, you know, it's kind of like orange slices when I was playing soccer. Like, you get the water break now. I mean, you should be able to play most of the game. I understand why the U.S. subbed. Obviously, there's some guys that were tired or up to nothing. You got to get some fresh legs in there. Generally speaking, you know, a couple of subs in there. But, you know, your best players play the whole game. But now that they do the breaks because now they can do ads. And they used to call them water breaks. Now they call them just like game breaks or something because they were getting ripped for, hydration breaks. I think they're calling them something even different than that because they were getting ripped so much. But look, man, Fox paid a lot of money for the World Cup. They're running an ad. They're running side-by-side ads right there. I'm not saying I love it. I'm just saying that's probably going to stay because they're like all the around the world. They're going, whoa, these hydration breaks. We can do side-by-side ads. Yes, please. Probably what they're going to continue to do. James, thanks for the call, man. It is always great to hear your voice. Yeah, that would be tough. Like you're a security guard at the game, but the game's going on. It's like, I'd be like, I'm going to check the perimeter of the game. All right, hour number three, you take over the show. It is very, very simple, 310-840-4910. We should be talking about blank. You want to keep soccer, that's fine. NFL, Major League Baseball, anything you want to hit. Let's do it now, 310-840-4910. Take over the show. It is Sports Night. Your old friend John Lund, Will, Alex, the whole crew on Westwood One Sports and the Westwood One Sports app.
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1: Hello, friends. It is a great night. 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Some places, it's morning. Thank you for hanging out with us. However you are getting the show tonight, late night version of Sports Night with me, John Lund, with Will producing the show, with Alex running the show. We appreciate it. 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Drake Toll, for example, I filled in for Drake on Friday. 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Black and Abdallah, Jim Rome, all the great shows here on Westwood One Sports. 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We are here 24-7, 365 on Westwood One Sports. This part of the show, third hour of the show on late night Saturday nights with us, we do this thing called We Should Be Talking About Blank. You take the show in whatever direction you want, 310-840-4910. And the reason we came up with this is because I can remember many, many nights where I was driving around in my car and I was going, why aren't they talking about this? Why aren't they talking about this? Why aren't they talking about this? We didn't know we were going to get stuck on Texas Roadhouse dinner rolls. I'm sorry. So if you want to talk draft, if you want to talk NBA moves, if you want to talk whatever the case may be, if you want to stay on topic, if you want to hit up soccer and talk about your interest level in it, you tell us. It is your time. You take over the show at 310-840-4.

0: 4910. Without further ado, let's start with Mr. Positive. We have not talked to Mr. Positive in a little while. We have missed the positivity. Mr. Positive, you are on Sports Night here on Westwood One Sports. It is our pleasure. You go right ahead.
1: To my warriors, as my eyes roll to the back of my skull and I come through your radio dial, it's time to get psychotic. I am the psycho of positivity, ready to spread inspiration across the nation. Remember, whatever your vision you hold in your hand, it's the key to salvation, the brotherhood of man. Boom shakalaka to my warriors. As I enter your mind, body, and soul, you will be number one. You will reach your goal. You will reach your dreams. I believe in you. Do you believe in you? Boom shakalaka.
0: The psycho of positivity. The psycho of positivity is what he called himself. I think that is a new one. The psycho of positivity. That is Mr. Positive. And it opens up a line at 310-840-4910. The psycho of positivity. I like that one. It's very well done. Thank you, Mr. Positive. Let's go to our good friend, Bert, in Baltimore. Bert, thank you so much for the call. You're on Western One Sports. Bert, you go right ahead.
2: I got to be honest, John. I really don't like the thought of another man entering me.
0: Bert, I got to tell you, I don't know if you're going to top that on this call. That was pretty good. That's a great line. I have faith in you. Believe me, I am Mr. Positive as well. I'm very positive. I know you'll do better, but that was a great pickup by you. I always feel that same way, and I think he does use that line weekly. And yeah, now that you say it, yeah, me too. I'm with you.
2: It's a little disturbing, isn't it?
0: Yeah, it's a little disturbing. A little disturbing. Mm-hmm. Yeah, not sure he's had my permission to do that, but you know, I understand what he's saying. But hey, yeah, now that you bring it up and put it in that context, yeah.
2: Right. I was listening to you Friday morning. What's the guy got to do to get some cat hair and hand soap?
3: Oh, boy.
0: So, look, Alex just said, whoa. So, Addy, our producer on the Drake Toll Show, they don't take very many calls. Unlike here at night, we get lots of great calls, and we have great regular callers. And so we were trying to get people to call. We were trying to motivate people to call. And if you watch the YouTube channel, she's got her cat, and the cat is constantly in the picture. And so we said, well, what can we give people? Because it's an old joke in radio stations. Like, they've always got stuff laying around. And that day, I think I had, like, some headache medicine called Tiger Balm that is amazing. And our other producer, Laura, like, grabbed some hand soap that was, like, had sanitizer, which for the pandemic would have been worth gold. And then Addie said, well, I'll give some cat hair. And so that's what we were doing. We're, like, old radio station stuff. And so people were calling, like, do I get the cat hair? But it was only because Addie's attractive and Addie was holding the cat. And people were like, I want some cat hair. So, you know, they were being a little, you know. But, yeah, that's the joke. It's a good one, too. I would have given it to you. I know you. I would have given it to you. I would have taken you as our first caller. We just took some random caller who was like, can I have it? And we're like, yeah, you can have all the stuff.
2: Yeah. Am I back on the line? Because I got disconnected for a minute.
0: No, you're good. Go right ahead.
2: Okay. I didn't realize I was back on. So
0: yeah, you're on.
2: There's no bigger soccer fan than I. I played. I coached. My oldest daughter trained with the U.S. The youth 17s. She's on scholarship, playing for a Big Ten school right now. And I'm pro World Cup, pro USA, and I love Alex. I want to preface this with I think Alex is working the wrong side of the glass. However,
0: I agree.
2: Alex is also cheating on you, I think.
0: What?
2: I think what do you mean he has had Texas Roadhouse delivered without telling you guys, and he is high on the bread right now. I called an hour ago after his monologue, and yep. You're old enough to remember back in 94, there were 11 million viewers, the largest at the time ever for the Brazil game, and soccer was going to take over the world. And yeah, the MLS started, but that's really about it. Now, I hope Alex is right, And I hope his entire generation is as excited about soccer as he is. Call me Mr. Pessimistic or whatever. There's you got too many Mr. Whatevers. Maybe
0: I
2: Mr.
0: know
2: Joseph
0: positive,
2: reality.
0: Negative reality.
2: I've just seen it peter out multiple times in my lifetime. And as far as the tournament lining up, I mean, they've been great. Alex was right. We've not had two wins in the group stage since 1930. We've never scored six goals. The head coach has made a huge difference, not just in the result, but in the style of play. We haven't had a striker, a true number nine, since Clint Dempsey. And I could go on and on and on. But Paraguay is ranked currently 37th in the world and would not have even been in the World Cup if the field hadn't expanded from 32 to 48. Australia's ranked 31st. And Turkey is ranked outside of the top 35. So for him, I mean, Alex, you said, oh, we're Belgium in the round of 16. They just spanked us 5-2 playing their second team. And then you don't know if Spain is serious. Spain hasn't lost in 30 matches in 2.5 years. So while I hope.
0: So you're pessimistic. Go ahead.
2: Uh-huh. I just think we need to temper our expectations maybe just a little. Senegal's not in the top 10 either. They're ranked 17th, and they would beat us. If we could get
0: so
2: to
0: how far do you think? How far do you think? Yeah, go ahead.
2: Miracle.
0: Round of eight. Okay. All right.
2: I'd be thrilled. I would be thrilled.
3: Yeah, the only reason I think that I'm this delusional is the fact that Spain tied to Cabo Verde. I don't even know how to point them out on a map. And I know you said what they've done up to here, but, dude, the world stage is different. If they don't even have Yamal, who's their main centerpiece, like Messi, I don't know how they're going to perform. And I know with Belgium, I know the ranking of the teams, but I feel that it's different here in the sense that it's working out in our favor, and if they just hold on to this fire, I don't know how they don't run it all the way to the Olympics and light the flame. You know what I'm saying? Like,
2: you're turning me, bro. I appreciate that you admitted you're delusional.
3: Oh, of course. The whole point of being a world-class soccer fan.
2: You gotta get him on your side of the glass, Johnny.
0: You're the best, man. Thanks, Bert. Do it again next week, man. We appreciate you.
2: I'll keep listening. Yep.
0: Thanks, brother. That opens you up at 310-840-4910. We should be talking about blank. If you want to keep talking soccer, we can. NBA draft is coming up. Major League Baseball is exactly 47% through the season, almost to the midway point. If you want to get into that conversation or anything else that is on your mind, hit us up at 310-840-4910. You know, and the thing about Bird is, and look, he's obviously a smart soccer guy. He has sent his daughter to a Big Ten school to play soccer. The guy knows. 94, he's right. Most people, if they're old enough, remember that was kind of the last time we got all excited about this team. If I'm not mistaken, it was Tony Miola, the goalie back then. But anyway, whether he was or whether yes. he wasn't, is immaterial. So there you go. Everybody remembers that and all that kind of stuff. But just as a general rule, and I say this all the time, I've got these weird unwritten rules about sports. I never tell anyone to temper their expectations. How come? Like, why would I? What is that going to do? It's like a relationship, and you're like, don't go all the way in. Don't go all the way in. You're going to get hurt. Well, that's what we do as sports fans, and especially when it comes to, like, why not dream big? I mean, what are you going to do? Get hurt? I mean, that's just what we do, you know, as sports fans. And given the fact that, what, the Knicks just won the championship, like, stuff can happen. Look, I'm not saying I'm a soccer expert. I'm not. I understand the game. I played when I was a kid. I played on good teams. Like, I understand soccer. I get it, and I understand the intricacies of soccer. But I'm not going to sit here and say that I follow the sport like I do, you know, the big three. I follow those much more closely, but I'm not going to temper my expectations, because what's going to happen, you know, I said this last week and you got mad at me, Alex, and you're right too. I said what's going to happen is they're going to get our hopes up, then we're going to, you know, be bad, and then Alexi Lawless is going to go off, and, you know, we disappointed, and can we do it again next time? Like I said, I wrote a piece on Yahoo. This is what it looks like when sports really hits, or excuse me, when soccer really hits in America, because for years we've asked this question, right? When? Well, this is what it looks like. You know, it's not the big three. It's probably not the big four with the NHL, but it's, you know, it's in that realm. And the fact that, and look, there's a lot of foreigners coming, and it's absolutely awesome. And they're showing us what it's all about as far as partying. Boston's running out of beer because of the Scottish. I mean, it's just, it's a lot of fun. They're reviewing our food. We're having a great time with it. In fact, we played this about 2 hours ago. We'll do this at 20 past the hour, play the guy who reviewed Texas Roadhouse. It's hilarious. But my point is that, look, people are getting into it. And Seattle, even without the World Cup, is a really good soccer city. In Portland, the Northwest, L.A. In fact, when I was doing Drake's show yesterday, Laura, who was helping produce the show, she was at watch parties for the Mexico game and said it was insane. And so L.A., obviously, because of its makeup of the city, is absolutely into soccer, some of the major ones. You go to New York, again, because of the makeup of the city, and it's such a diverse city that there's obviously a lot of soccer fans there. So, look, it's because it's here and on our home soil and people are into it. And whether it has legs after this, I don't know. But I do know this. We're a front-running country, and we all are as sports fans, and so we all jump on. I said this earlier. I was at the supermarket today and saw three Knicks jerseys. I've never seen Knicks jerseys where I live. Never, never, never, never, never. Like, people love winning teams. And I couldn't tell if they were brand new and they had just bought them with tags on it, or if it was just, you know, actual fans going, okay, now I can wear my Knicks jersey in public. But we're a front runner. That's our country. So, look, people are getting into it. It is a lot of fun. If they disappoint us, they do. That's what we're used to as sports fans. There's only one champion every single year in all the sports. We all get disappointed. But I'm not going to not have fun, because here's the thing, and we just learned this from the Knicks. It's not about the destination. It's about the journey. Like, when Knicks fans think about the championship, they're not thinking about the parade. They're not thinking about how the city got torn down. They're thinking about the games. Like, that's what's great about the championship. It's not that you get to go to a parade and watch a bunch of guys on a bus, you know, drink booze. It's the whole destination. It's the whole journey of it. So if the U.S. doesn't win this thing, which they probably won't, or if they get to the eight or whatever they get to, this is really cool. And for a lot of people, a young part of our generation, they've never seen this. They sure as hell haven't seen it on our soil. So to go off on this little tangent, look, go have fun. Go put yourself out there. Go enjoy it. The only problem with this with the tournament really is, and it's unfortunate, and we all see this in every single sport. This is where soccer's up with every sport now. Like, to go where, you know, the Bay Area, where I'm from, it's about $3,200 for the cheapest ticket. Like, Joe Sixpack is, out of every major sporting event nowadays, we're all priced out. Now, look, if you can afford that, that's great. But the average person cannot. And so it's not a bad thing. I mean, you probably got a nice theater system, a big TV, something like that. So you'll be able to watch the thing, and there's no, you know, you don't have to pay $25 for your own beer out of your own fridge, and you don't have to wait in line at your bathroom. But sometimes you would want to go to this thing, and so average people are going to have to pay crazy amounts of money. Like, if you want a decent seat at what is Levi's Stadium, they won't call it Levi's Stadium, but, you know, they're covering it up. But in Santa Clara, California, to watch the next U.S. game, I don't know, if you're going with a family of four or something, to just say, look, I want, you know, you're looking at, what, 15 grand? You know, parking's outrageous. A ticket's at least $3,000. The smart people, by the way, before it was announced that the U.S. was going to play in the Bay Area, those tickets were going for like $600-$700. The minute they said they were playing there, the cheapest ticket to get into that stadium is $3,200. And look, there's nothing you can do about it. We've been priced out. The average person has been priced out of sporting events live. That's kind of how it is. Now, if you want to go to the Super Bowl, if you're like once in a lifetime, your team gets to the Super, you know, the NBA Finals, or gets to, you know, you will occasionally do that probably. You know, my dad in 2016, he was from Chicago, and he was like, look, I'm paying to go see the Cubs. I don't care. He didn't invite me, but he's like, yeah, me and my friends who are from Chicago and are diehards, we're going. And sorry, it's just, you know, so he did. He splurged. And he, you know, talked to my mom about it. She's like, you know, don't need to, I mean, I'm a dope. So she's like, well, we're going to send that dopey kid of ours to college. We'll just use that money. I ended up going to college. But anyway, point is that, you know, there are special occasions. I don't know how many people can say, yeah, let's take the kids, you and I and the kids, family of four, to the World Cup in the Bay Area. Let's drop 15 grand. Now, some people can. Obviously, there's a lot of money in the Bay Area. But average Joe is not going to the World Cup. I don't know if that bothers you, but it's crazy. I was thinking that. I don't know if you guys were thinking that. Like, during the game in Seattle, because the prices, I think, the get-in prices in Seattle were like $4,000. And I was thinking to myself, as they're showing people, I'm like, they paid for it. I mean, that was really cool. Don't get me wrong. That was really cool to be at that game. Beautiful sunny day in Seattle. you know, Chamber of Commerce kind of day in Seattle. The place is crazy. I've covered many football games in that stadium, Lumen Field. I mean, it was, believe me, it's great. But man, you're driving home going, that was pretty cool, but was that 20 grand cool?
3: Like, never would pay that. Not in my life. I don't care if I'm a multimillionaire. There's no way I'm paying that. That's insane.
0: That's a lot of money. Yeah. That's what I was thinking watching that game. Was like, that guy paid $4,000 and that guy paid $4,000 and that. I'm like, man.
3: That's just, it's not worth it, in my opinion.
0: I would have loved to. That's a lot. That is a lot.
3: There's so much more. I'll go overseas for 2 months for 20 grand. Are you kidding me?
0: Oh, right? Yeah.
3: Life experience.
0: About that, too, yeah, exactly. And look, these people who are coming over from other countries, too, it's like they're in a hotel. They flew over here. Like, yes. Not all those people are millionaires, and they're paying this kind of money?
3: Yes.
0: Oof.
3: And you know what's funny, John? I was thinking about it, too, when you're talking about, like, you're being realistic and, as the caller said, too, about U.S. How about this then? How about we think about, like, dating experience, right? So we've been dating for a long time. It's never worked out. But we're hopeful. We're hoping that maybe this time it could be the girl, right? She's super hot now. She's fun. She's friendly. She's outgoing. She seems like she could be the one. There's a couple red flags. I heard she had some ex problems. He still calls one. You know, like, there's still those problems. But guess what? We're fine being alone. We've been alone. We can stay alone. But if there's a chance she's the one, hey, I'll drop 20 K then. You know, we'll have some fun.
0: And that's what I'm saying is, like, as a sports fan, you got to go all in.
3: Yes,
0: like,
3: why not?
0: Hey, man, there's no, like, hey, don't get your expectations too high.
3: No.
0: It's like, whatever, man. You know,
3: because, John, think about it. If not now, when then? When?
0: Yeah, exactly. Yeah, absolutely. All right, we got full bank lines. I'm going to get back out to the lines. I promise I'll shut my yapper coming up next. Hit us up at 310-840-4910. You take control of the show. We should be talking about blank. We'll continue it next, and I guarantee we'll jump out to the lines right away because we got some familiar faces out there and some new ones. So let's hit them all up next. John Lund with you. Will is here. Alex is here. The whole great Class A crew tonight. On a late night version of Sports Night on Westwood One Sports and the Westwood One Sports app. You can be right in the middle of a bite. She's like, open up. She just starts squirting.
4: 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It's down to Oklahoma and North Carolina. The champion.

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1: Thanks for joining us. We should be talking about Blank at 310-804-4910. By the way, shout out to, I worked at KNBR in San Francisco for years and years and years, and a lot of people hitting us up. A good friend of mine just hit me up on a DM. Texas Roadhouse, so good. I think before we go out to the lines, how long is that cut from the Australian guy in Texas? Let's just play this real quick. We played this at the beginning of the show, and then it got us off on this whole Texas Roadhouse thing. So I know a lot of people want to talk about a lot of things. I promised I would get out the lines. I will. Let me just hit this Texas Roadhouse thing up. So what this is a guy from Australia, and this is all over social media right now. All these people from all these different parts of the world, which it's a lot of fun going to all these different venues in our country for the World Cup and just giving us glowing reviews of all of our restaurants. And clearly, as a country, we eat supersize everything, free chips, free bread, free this, refills, all this. And in the rest of the world, it's just not like that. The portions certainly aren't like that. And so here's one guy going to Texas Roadhouse, of all places, with a sparkling review, and then we'll head out to the lines.
2: Yeah, I don't normally go to fancy restaurants, but, like, I'm in America with my son, so I'm like, let's go to Texas Roadhouse. It's unbelievable. First of all, they give you these peanuts. You can eat as many as you want. She's like, yeah, just take a bag. Then they come out and they put this bread on the table, and I'm like, oh, I didn't order the bread. And she goes, and if you want more bread, we'll just give you more. And this bread it's as nice as bread can possibly be. Like, if you're an Australian, try and picture the most unbelievable bread, like Subway bread. Got this fancy butter. Then they give you the Coke. Of course, it's America, so it's unlimited refill. It was all like ribs and steak and chips. There was an onion that had been deep fried, and you dip it in the sauce. You just leave there so happy. And then Australians are all like, yeah, but in America, you've got to tip. No, you don't have to tip. You want to tip. These people are the most wonderful people in the world. I don't even know why you Americans are so angry all the time. You guys have Texas Roadhouse in your country. You should just be walking around wanting to hug everybody.
1: I mean, seriously, that's the best review of any restaurant I've ever heard in my life. So everybody loves America. Everybody loves America. We got a call earlier from Canada. Loving America. We got all these people, man, just loving our food, hospitality. Like, it's nice to get some positive pub every once in a while, because just everyone's like, oh, my God, your country, this, that, and the other. So they're loving our food. They're loving our beer. They're loving our booze. Pretty good compliments to start the World Cup. All right, 310-840-4910. Let's head out to the lines. Let's go first to – oh, look at this, ladies and gentlemen, boys and girls of all ages. If you are new to the show, you're in for a treat. This is our good friend Raphael in Chicago. Raphael, what's happening?
3: Well, first of all, happy Father's Day. All of you.
1: Dude, thank you, man. I appreciate that. Thank you very much. I'm a father three times over, so I appreciate that, man. It's very nice of you.
3: Yeah, and I think one of the favorite things I heard about the Texas Roadhouse is he says it's just phenomenal bread, Subway.
1: How amazing. And by the way, Will backs that up. Will has said that. And we've had numerous people say that. Yeah, see? Will backs it up. Yeah. He's just there like 2 weeks ago. Have you ever been there, Raphael? You ever been to Texas Roadhouse? They got those.
4: We now rejoin.
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3: In Texas, so if I ever get an opportunity, I'm definitely going there.
1: It's amazing.
3: Yeah, also one other thing. However long we have. I heard this story. I was talking with this guy, and it was game 7 of the WNBA finals, and it was the Chicago Sky playing in their home stadium. That was a game 7. And guess how much, like, a pretty decent seat was.
1: How much?
3: $40.
1: $40 for a game seven?
3: Yeah. And he was like, this is a pretty good thing. Maybe I should ask my wife if he wants to, if they should go to it. And his wife says, yeah, I don't know. I might take up too much time. I might want to do some other things instead.
1: $40. That was like 20 years ago. You used to be able to get into venues for a decent amount of money. Yeah, three grand to get in, or like $3,200 to get into the Bay Area the next
3: time. One thing that makes me absolutely sick is that those tickets that went up, those weren't like going up by by the actual people who are selling the tickets. Those are just people that bought those tickets previously and then started selling them on these stupid websites. Like, they even do this on, like, really common ones, like SeatGeek. You can just raise the prices. And that's just how they make money. It's just so stupid. Yeah. And they, like,
1: absolutely
3: raise it, like, almost, like, $100 or $200. And it's like, what the heck?
1: Yeah.
3: It's just dumb.
1: Well, like I said, a week ago, these tickets were, like, $600-$700. And then it got announced that, you know, America was playing there. And they're like, boom, like, five times overnight. It's crazy.
3: I mean, it's just like that also, but like, you know, I wonder if that Australian guy and Mr. Positive have like a special bloodline. They sound super positive. Wanting to hug everybody. Yeah, it's awesome though. It's really exciting for Americans, but.
1: Yeah. Are you into soccer? You like soccer?
3: Yeah, I've been watching the World Cup. I watch every game.
1: You play soccer? Like, you ever play soccer?
3: Nah, I hate playing soccer. I just like to watch it.
1: Right on.
3: It's like the complicated with legs. Like, why would you ever do this? You kick a ball into a goal, and then you find out that you were too close to the goal, but isn't that the point of the game? You're offside? Like, what is that? Also, what is it? When I was watching Spain tie with Cape Verde, or I don't even know how to pronounce it, but like

0: But in my
1: Stephen
0: mind, I was like,
1: Close.
0: who even is Cappy Verity? I've never heard of them in my entire 12 years of living my life, of going to school. I've never heard of this. And then, like, they're just walking around tying with Spain, one of the biggest countries in FIFA soccer world history. Like, and at the end of the game, all of, like, Cappy Verde, people are just cheering. And then I can see some really, really disappointed people from Spain just with their hands over their face crying because they lost to, like, do you know where Cappy Verde is?
2: No, I have no idea.
3: You want to
2: Anybody
3: know a fun
2: know?
3: Fact
2: Up
3: about
2: top of
3: Cabo
2: head?
3: Verde for both
2: yeah.
3: of you? They have a
2: what?
3: Population of 500,000 people.
2: That's it?
3: I swear to
0: You're
3: you.
0: Kidding.
3: I kid
0: You're kidding?
3: You not. As many people in half of your city, Rafael.
2: Wow. That's amazing.
0: That's insane. You're that telling insane. Me that. So you're telling me that, like, place that has probably the same population of, like, Wyoming?
3: I got to take shots in Wyoming, Rafael.
2: You're the best. Hey, Rafael, I got to jump, man. It is always our pleasure to have you on the show, man. Thank you so much. I'll talk to you next week.
0: You're awesome. Brad.
2: See you, man. Brad. By the way, I did look this up while Rafael was speaking. Texas Roadhouse currently has no locations within Chicago's limits, but they have three locations in the suburbs, including Mount Prospect, Chicago Ridge, and Countryside, Illinois. There you go. So, Rafael, if you are close to any of those places, but none in Chicago, no current locations in Chicago. So, sorry about that. All right, let's go to, let's see who's been waiting a long time. Noah's in Baltimore. Hi, Noah. Thanks for waiting. You're on Sports Night here in Westwood One Sports. Go right ahead, Noah.
4: What up? What up, Johnny Lund? How are you doing tonight, man?
2: Hey, what's going on? Good. How are you doing, man?
4: I'm good, man. I'm off a high. I just graduated. So, I am
2: Noah!
4: On Cloud Nine, man.
2: Where'd you graduate from, man? High school, college?
4: Graduated high school.
2: Good for you, man. What are you going to do?
4: I was going to say, if you don't get a call from me for the next 4 weeks, don't panic. I'll be in camp up in the mountains.
2: Dude.
4: Yeah, man. And then next year, I'm going to study abroad in Israel. So it's going to be really fun.
2: Oh, my gosh. Good for you, man. Very cool. Congratulations,
4: yeah, man.
2: That's huge.
4: I appreciate that, dude. Yeah, thank you. And happy Father's Day. Got all the fathers
2: Thanks,
4: out there, man.
2: Nice
4: yeah,
2: call.
4: Of course.
2: Good job, man. Appreciate you.
4: All
2: What's
4: right.
2: on your mind?
4: So, what I thought it was really funny because I saw, first of all, that Texas Roadhouse thing is probably one of the funniest things I had ever heard. I can't get over it. But they put in our magazine. I was reading the magazine this week that comes by my house, and they put in this like, part on a page of things that what it used to cost in 1973 when the Knicks last won the finals.
2: Oh, yeah, I saw this. It's crazy.
4: And the face value of the most expensive ticket at MSG was $10.
2: That is crazy.
4: To the finals.
2: See,
4: $10.
2: Yeah. I saw that, and I thought, you know, I think I could be totally wrong on this, but prices were, I'm not saying they were, you know, not a little bit crazy, but like, I covered the finals back in the late 90s with Jordan and all that stuff, and I don't remember people saying they were thousands of dollars. Like, this is over the last, like, 10 years it's really jumped like this.
4: True.
2: You know what I mean? Just to an outrageous level. Like, it's always been kind of, it's like, oh, my God, a Super Bowl ticket's like $500. Now a Super Bowl ticket's like $10,000. Like,
4: it's insane. Just insane. Yeah, you're right. It really is taking a jump of, like, pretty 10 years. All right, I got one more thing. So I wanted to talk about a little bit. What?
2: Yeah, go ahead.
4: So I wanted to talk a little bit, one note on the Ravens before I get out of here.
2: Mm-hmm.
4: So
2: sure.
4: I follow them pretty closely, and I know that a lot of people, they took two receivers in the third and fourth round. They took Jacoby Land, they took Elijah Surratt, two guys that I personally like a lot, like what they did in college. But a lot of people were saying that Surratt was very much impressing at camp this year. And I was thinking, you know, the Ravens, you know, they failed to sign an old washed up veteran this year, which is, thank God they didn't do that. And they have they got Bateman. Bateman's coming off a really, really bad year. So, you know, I was thinking along the lines of, you know, the Ravens in the past when they had taken third rounders and fourth round receivers, they usually don't get as much work. But I would like to see them maybe incorporate these two guys a little bit more than they usually do, especially in this new offense, just because I think they have a lot of potential for third and fourth round picks.
2: Look, where these guys were taken, like you said, Surratt was a fourth rounder. Lane was a third rounder. Lane doesn't have great speed, but he has great size. I watched him a lot at USC. And then Surratt was, of course, from Indiana. And, you know, he's a winner, and he was kind of their possession guy, and they had Cooper, who was more of a big play guy. Cooper was the one who made the great catch against Penn State, against the back line, and they won that game. But I think both those guys, and the thing about receivers, and you know this, everybody takes him in the first round. Like you said, Bateman was a first-round pick, and he just hasn't. He's had some injuries and so forth, but he just hasn't really worked. You know, you can get receivers anytime. And, you know, I like Surratt. He's going to burn by people, no, but he's going to be there on third down. He's going to run the right route. And then Lane's kind of a wild card because, like I said, he wasn't fast, and it's one of the reasons that he dropped. But, man, he's got really good length. He'll go up and high point the ball. And, the thing that I think a lot of people are waiting on, and this is becoming a bigger and bigger story, is, you know, are they going to sign Lamar Jackson? He's obviously going to play this year, but he's got an option at the end of next year. And I wonder, and this is where, you know, you look at a guy like Sorsby, and we'll get into this conversation later, would Baltimore take, like, maybe a third-round pick and, you know, in this supplemental draft and pick a Sorsby to have a backup plan for Lamar Jackson? Because, look, I know Tyler Huntley technically went to a Pro Bowl, but he's not the answer. And Skylar Thompson's behind him. He's not the answer. And I know that Diego Pavia continues to, you know, he's lifting weights going, I'm coming after Lamar Jackson. Okay. You're like 5'2", dude. It's not happening. So, you know, that's a really interesting team. And you got Jesse Minter as the head coach. Harbaugh's gone. So, you know, that's a really interesting team, what Baltimore has, because you would think, especially in that division, Cleveland's not going to be much. Cincinnati's obviously dependent on what Burrow does. Is he's going to go as they go. The Steelers, to me, unless they have a quarterback, Aaron Rodgers is at the end. He's had a great career, and I'm not disparaging the guy, but I don't think they're that great. I mean, that division is there to be won by Baltimore, but they've got a lot of questions they got to ask themselves. So anyway, hey, thanks, brother. It is great to it is always great to talk to you, and thanks for the shout-out for Father's Day. I feel the same way. Happy Father's Day to everybody, because we are technically to Sunday. All right, let's open up the line at 310-840-4910. Let's continue to get out to the lines. I do want to hit that Sorsby situation at some point. We will get into some NBA draft talk, because the next time you and I speak next week, that will have been done, so we got to give you a little bit of insight into that as well. And if you want to continue the soccer talk, we can do that. Hit us up at 310-840-4910. We'll let you continue to dominate the show, and we'll do it next only here on Sportsnet on Westwood One Sports and the Westwood One Sports app.
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0: Shit on my what?
1: I like it. You're like, you can set the tone for the show. I like that. Alex is setting the tone for the show. And he's basically telling us, calm down. Stop already. Yeah. It is Sports Night. Thank you for joining us. I do feel like I have to use my golf voice. Welcome back to Sports Night.
0: Oh, John.
1: I almost feel like I have to be a jazz DJ now.
0: Do it.
1: Welcome back to Sports Night. I don't have the voice for it. I have a Mickey Mouse voice. Sports Night. Westwood One Sports and Westwood One Sports app. You're still taking over the show at 310-840-4910. A lot of different things to talk about. We've had a lot of soccer talk tonight, which is unusual for the show. But, like, I go to social media during the breaks. That's all anybody's talking about, whether it's like America, food, the games, people smoking weed, too strong a weed in Washington, the Australian guy doing the Texas Roadhouse thing. I mean, it's just ever. The Scottish drinking all the beer in Boston and the actual games themselves. So hit us up, 310-844-4910. We can talk about anything that you would like to talk about. Let's go next to Rick. Rick is in San Francisco. Rick, thank you for the call. You're on Sports Night here on Westwood One Sports. Go right ahead, Rick. Thanks for the call. Oh, he just dropped off. You got to be kidding me. How about, let's go back to Chicago. That's where Mike is. Hi, Mike. Welcome to Westwood and Sports and Sports Night. Go right ahead.
3: Hey, hello.
1: Hey, Mike.
3: When I first called like 45 minutes ago, I just had one question. But after being on hold for 45 minutes, I have a few comments now. Is that okay?
1: Of course it is. Yeah, go right ahead. Take over.
3: Okay. First of all, when you say you're opening up the lines, and you give out the number, and then you ramble on about soccer for opening up the lines. Now, is it? So,
1: hey, Mike.
3: Yeah.
1: Have a great night. Thanks for calling. Thanks for the calling. I appreciate it. 310-840-4910. Just a word of advice. I am probably the friendliest person you are ever going to meet. But it's a national talk show. There's a lot of people who call. We try to get to as many calls as we can. I am not putting a gun to your head and making you wait 45 minutes. If you have better things to do, please do it. We're trying to get to as many calls as we can. But a word of advice, as I said, if you call and complain to start your call, you're probably not going to last very long. I'm a nice person. But complaining that you waited for 45 minutes, I'm sorry, that was a choice that you made. And I love having you on, and I'll have you on as long as I possibly can. I like talking to people. I'm a very friendly person. But if you complain about the show as your opening salvo, probably not a solid idea. Just a thought. Is it Han or Han in Philly? Han or Han? Han. Okay, I want to make sure because mispronouncing someone's name pisses people off, and I want to make sure that I am right. Han is in Philly. Han, welcome to Sports Night. Go right ahead.
4: Hey, you got it perfectly. It's Han.
1: So, thank you. I appreciate it. And we're sorry that we made you wait. We try to get through the calls as fast as we can.
4: Hey, it is what it is. Philly is the same. You got to wait like an hour.
1: Yeah. So what's going on? What's on your mind?
4: So I heard you guys talking about the whole World Cup tickets and how expensive it is. Ironically, mm-hmm. my girlfriend and I were doing a road trip across the country to try to make the World Cup game in L.A., the 25th USA versus Turkey.
1: Yeah.
4: So a few weeks ago, there was like a Yahoo article saying like half of the tickets aren't selling and they're super cheap. I checked that day. It was like $700. Today I checked and it's $2,500. So I don't think we're going anymore.
1: That's a bummer, man. It is because, like you said, and the latest I heard in San Francisco is over $3,000 just as a get-in price. And as you said, a lot of people bought them up early, and then I'm sure they're going to be selling them, and then that's going to make the secondary market go even higher. And as you sit here right now, you know, it's like, hey, man, that'd be a great idea. What a great experience. It only happens every 4 years. We might even be a really good team. And then you get priced out, and that bums me out, you know? It just shouldn't be that crazy of a price. I understand that's what our country is backed on. If people will pay it, then everybody's going to capitalize on it. We live in a capitalistic society. I understand that. But, man, that's disheartening, you know, because I'm sure you're a soccer fan. I'm sure you'd love to go, right?
4: Yeah, I would love to go, but I'm not too disappointed if it didn't happen. We had a lot of great time driving across the country. We went to Busch Stadium in St. Louis, Wrigley Field in Chicago, and we'll probably make it out to the L.A. Angels Stadium in Orange County.
1: That's worth it. That's where I grew up.
4: Yep.
1: And you're right in the shadow of Disneyland, and it's cool. I'm not going to say it's the coolest stadium, but I saw Shohei Ohtani hit his first home run there. I mean, it's cool, man. That's absolutely cool. If you're going to go to Orange County, have you been to Dodger Stadium before?
4: Oh, yeah. I've been playoff game. They lost to Arizona, cool. I believe.
1: Okay. All right. There you go. Because I was just going to say, you're within shouting distance of Dodger Stadium. You might as well go. How many stadiums have you been to?
4: Been to probably now like 13 or 14. But by the way, that NLCS playoff game I went to, I got those for like $40.
1: I know. Yeah. I mean, that's pretty cool. Like I said, I could be wrong here. People could go back and look. This kind of surge on ticket prices, I swear, it's like the last 10 years. It just didn't used to be this way. I mean, I've been covering sports for 30 years, and I'm not complaining. I'm, not get off my lawn guy. But, man, it's just like it is just – they're clearly saying, look, Joe Sixpack, average fan, we don't want you here. It's corporate America. It's fat cats. It's, it's that kind of stuff. Sponsors, all that kind of stuff. It's just it's hard to get – like if you want to and your team – like the Knicks – if you'd been waiting 53 years for the Knicks, I get it. Like, you went out and you splurged. You don't know when you're going to see this again or if you're going to see this again. I get it. But, man, outside of that, that's got to be tough. That's got to be tough. Hey, thanks for the call, Hon. I appreciate it. That opens you up at 310-840-4910. 310-840-4910. Coming up on the top of the hour, I'll continue to take calls. And, again, look, I love taking calls. I love to have people on as long as possible. We try to get to the calls as fast as we possibly can. Not trying to make you, wait all night long. And I appreciate it. Like I said, I know you have good things to do with your time, so you don't have to sit on hold. But we just had a caller, and that was the first thing you said and got all pissy about it. And it's like, hey, man, I'm not forcing you to wait. I love it, and I want to hear it. But here's what we'll do in the final hour of the show at the top of the hour. We're going to hit some more calls at 310-844-9910. I promised NBA because the draft is coming up this week, so we're going to hit that. We'll reset all the soccer discussion as well because we've talked about the peripheral, all the things around soccer, but our good friend Alex is an expert. We've also got Lund's Last Call. We got a ton of great stuff coming up for you in the final hour of the program, plus some great another stories. And then the other thing that I haven't gotten to tonight that we will get to as well is this whole Brendan Sorsby situation. If you didn't know, I was in the Bay Area for years and years and years and have done sports radio all over this fine country of ours, but now I'm in Phoenix, Arizona. And one of the teams that's being talked about with Brendan Sorsby potentially is, of course, the Arizona Cardinals. Teams like the Cardinals, the Jets, the Browns, the Dolphins, teams who need quarterbacks. And I want to get into that conversation at some point as well. Personally speaking, I just wouldn't touch this guy. I think it's being the importance of his rehabilitation to me is absolutely massive because of gambling. And it's so easy to gamble, and you have the device right in your hand, and all these different things that, 35 days in a facility is not going to rehabilitate Brendan Sorsby. And it's gotten lost in this whole thing because it's jumped from, the eligibility without really talking about the disease that he has, being addicted to gambling. And then the NFL thing, it's funny because it's gone from, with all these insiders, okay, let's, a lot of these guys, let's throw the gambling thing aside. How good is this guy? Throw the gambling thing aside. What? Like, the gambling thing is number one. I don't care what kind of arm strength. I don't care what kind of speed. I don't care. The football thing is secondary for a minute here. Wait a minute. What do you mean throw it aside? Throw aside the fact that he's going to go into the league with two strikes, Brendan Sorsby. Throw that all aside. Where would you pick him? It's like, where would I pick him? How can I even know? I need to sit down with a kid and go, can you not gamble? Oh, yeah, sure. Yeah. He's got a phone in his hand. We'll monitor the phone. You're going to monitor the phone? You got 60 other guys to watch. You got a whole team to watch. Yeah, I'm going to make sure that I put, we're going to put something on his phone. Like, are you kidding? So anyway, we got to get into a bunch of stuff in the last hour of the show. We'll get your thoughts as well. Appreciate you hanging out with us. The A Crew tonight with Will and Alex. I'm John Lund. Thanks for joining us on Sports Night. Let's get into the final hour and have a bunch of fun. We'll do it next, only here on Westwood One Sports. And, of course, the very downloadable Westwood One Sports app.
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13: 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You can listen to them all the time, at your leisure, if you will. Hit us up, 310-840-4910. Some things we'll get into in the final hour of the program. I want to expand a little bit more on the Brendan Sorsby situation and if a team should take a chance on him, and who might it be who would make the most sense to give him the structure that I think he needs that is being very much under-discussed. Hit up a little more soccer, and we have told you we're going to talk about some NBA because I think the Giannis trade has to go down before Tuesday because that's when the draft is, and so you're looking at this going, okay, well, if the Bucks want picks now, and this is one of the better drafts in a long time, and I think it's the best NBA draft since 2003, then you might want to get those picks now, and Milwaukee already holds the 10th pick. Miami has the 13th pick. Everybody thinks he could be going to Miami. I know there's some talk about the Celtics, and then, of course, NBA insiders and insiders of all types always love to come up with, there's a mystery team. And that way, if there is a team that comes out of left field, which there often is, then they could say, well, I told you there was a mystery team. Yeah, sure, whatever. That's kind of the saving grace kind of a thing. So if you want to hit us up at 310-840-4910, and we'll get into those things as well. And then we always end the show at about 40 minutes past this next hour with Lund's Last Call. We got five really good topics to talk about, so let's hit all of those things. All right, let's start out with, let's go to Santa Cruz. That's where, that's close to where the World Cup is, and that is where Stefan is. Stefan, thanks for the call. My old stomping grounds. Love Santa Cruz. Go right ahead. You're on Sportsnet.
14: Yeah. So it was probably about an hour ago, and that guy that knows all about soccer.
13: Yeah.
14: Yeah, I said, you know what? Well, why not USA? Why not now? Why not, like,

0: like, anything could happen, right?
1: Yeah, absolutely. Soccer.
0: Yeah, so that's why I'm saying he's like, it's almost like a party pooper, man. It's like, bro, like, just root for USA, man.
2: Tell him.
0: Yeah, like, I don't need to hear. He knows what he's talking. I guess he knows what he's talking about. He's throwing stats at you and all this sort of stuff. And I'm like, man, brother, I just wanted to like gut check him, man.
1: I'm with you, man. That's what I was saying to him. And thanks for the call, man. I appreciate it. Love Santa Cruz, by the way. Santa Cruz is absolutely amazing. That's what I was saying is like, go all in. I think I kind of made the analogy. This was about an hour ago. So who knows with my brain if I'm right. But, you know, so it's like a relationship. Like, just dive in, man. So what? If the U.S. lets us down, that's what they've done through a lot of these things. Now they have never been off. And Alex can tell the story better than I can. But, like, they've never been off to a better start than what they are now. And the one thing about soccer is, that I know is, look, it can be unpredictable. It's kind of like hockey in the way that, like, if you get a great goaltender, you know, you have a great night, the other team doesn't, whatever the case may be. And, look, I am a conspiracy theorist. Does that mean because it's on home ground and it would be really good for soccer if the U.S. won this thing that they are going to? No, I'm not saying that. But certainly in just watching the Australia game, and I'm not saying that they won because of this, but they got a lot of calls that were made, could have been on the border that they got. I mean, let's not be stupid. It is a business at the end of the day, and this is worth billions and billions and billions of dollars. And to suck in the United States and to suck in all our fans like we try to do with our sports, we try to move them abroad so that we can, you know, expand the reach. Well, the only country in the entire world that people are not obsessed with soccer is the United States. We like soccer, and it's growing and growing. And like I said, I wrote a piece Friday for Yahoo Sports about this, that if you're waiting for soccer to arrive in America, it has. It's not going to arrive like the NFL, but it has arrived for what it is. It's arrived at a really high level. Go look at the numbers. Go look at the social media interactions, the way that they actually measure these kind of things nowadays. It's here. This is what soccer looks like when it's talked about and watched at a high level in this country. This is what it is. And if they were able to make some kind of a run because we're a front-running kind of a country, that would be massive for the rest of the world. Believe me, the rest of the world is having this conversation, like, and they've had it for years and years and years. How do we get America at a really high level? Because we are still untapped potential for soccer. So I'm a huge believer that maybe the field will be a little bit tilted in our favor. They would love it if we could get to the, you know, Elite Eight, Final Four kind of a deal. They would absolutely love it. Am I right in that, Alex? I mean, the rest of the world would be like, and the people involved in soccer would be like, oh my God, they'd be salivating. For us to get that far.
2: John, think about it. Like,
1: especially when it's at our homes, on our home soil. God. My God.
2: John, where do everybody watch movies from? Here.
1: Where?
2: Yeah, of course. From here, Hollywood. Yeah, right. Where does everybody listen to the music from? Here. Where does everybody look to? If something's happening in the world, how are we going to answer? What are we supposed to do? What's going on? Here. What is every sport ever known to do and be flourishing outside of football, basketball, and baseball, which is American's pastime? And for some reason, we like to take things from other people and call it our own, so that's why we just decided to call it football. But, you know, it is football. I'm with you 1,000%. I'm as much as a conspiracy theorist as you. It has never been better for USA to thrive in a World Cup, and they have never had a better team. I told you our best player is literally because a TSA agent didn't let them go on the plane. Like, everything is in our favor. It's insane.
1: Look, you were born in America.
2: Yeah.
1: That's an amazing story.
2: It's insane. And he played for the U England, like the underage England team, I think up to like 21. And then we must have like hit him up on the line in 2023. Like, hey, listen, we're going to give you a fat stack of cash. Can you come play for
1: exactly.
2: us?
1: Exactly.
2: And the World Cup in 2024 is in our favor. So, so it's like, I'm with you and I'm really with the caller too. If it's not now, then when? Like, I'm with you.
1: Right.
2: This is our time. This is our place. I'm all in. I'm going to cheer them on. I'll blindly be supporting, even if it looks like the odds are against us. Why not against Spain? Why are they better than us? They have better talent? Cool. All you need is three great saves, one good goal, flood the box, and you can end it 1-0 and beat Spain. Like, I just think soccer's that sport. Right. Anything could happen.
1: I'd open you up at 310-840-4910. Dave's been waiting in Washington. Hi, Dave. Welcome. Go right ahead.
3: How you doing? I got a little bit of a different take watching this as a former coach.
1: Cool. Good.
3: When I'm watching the men's team play, I like the offense. But when I'm watching them track back on defense, what I'm seeing is a little bit too much complacency and not giving enough respect to how good the forwards will be in the future. that they're playing against. And they're waiting too long and playing too many games with the ball and the defense. And midfield's not coming back to support. And when they play against somebody like Messi or Mbappe, they're going to get eaten alive.
1: Yeah, and I think you're talking because in the first half they were absolutely dominant against Australia, but the second half, and I don't know if that was, you know, by design that they were playing defense or whatever the case may be, but yeah, the second half against Australia, I would call that mildly concerning. Is that what you're referencing?
3: Yeah, and when I see that and letting their forwards come in at you and getting real close and being iffy about what you're going to do in the defense, you go up against a Messi. He's going to teach you a lesson. And with soccer being a low-scoring game, lessons hurt. So I'm just hoping that they can apply the same intensity in the defense as they do in the offense.
1: Yeah, there's no doubt. Look, I mean, the first game, they obviously played close to perfect. And, you know, you guys can explain this a lot better than I can. I just think, I don't know if it was complacency. I don't know, hey, we got a two-goal lead. I don't know if that's human nature. I don't know if that's by design. Let's not be aggressive. You know, because it totally flipped in the second half. Not that they scored. Not that Australia scored. It's just that the first half, you know, the U.S. dominated. The ball was on the U.S. side, what, 70, 75% of the time. And then the second half, it just looked like the U.S. was playing back on their heels, you know, to kind of not lose. And like you said, I think you got to keep the pedal to the metal, you know, and I think that was by design. Like, hey, let's not get beat. Let's not do something stupid. But then what that allows is, you know, the other team gets some confidence all of a sudden. And the game was played in, you know, in the U.S.'s end in the second half. But hopefully that was just not necessarily. It was because they had a two-goal lead. Maybe that's human nature. At least that's what I'll chalk it up to.
2: Well, it also is it's true, like how he said they did ease up, but that's because two of them in the back, Richards and also Robinson, both have a yellow. And unfortunately, God forbid they were to get another one that game or the next one. The first game of the knockout, they're sitting out. So in my opinion, I'm with him. I think entirely our only thing that is to worry about is the defense. But the only problem with that as well is that it will only fold if they allow it to. And I do remember the last two friendly games, again, against Germany and against Senegal. Almost like concrete in the sense of knowing how to handle a better team. And what I mean by that is like you almost make them feel confident in their abilities to do what they usually do. But I feel like this USA team is going to go in strong, fast, very quickly, get 1 to 2 goals with Bellingham as fast as they can. And they're going to allow you to think you have some kind of possibility to do something and counter that as best they can. Because again, if Pulisic is healthy, our back line is there to support him as well. And Bellingham can sit and almost cherry pick from midfield as best as he can, they'll flood you, they'll get you, and they'll almost make you feel like you're frustrated because you're not going to be able to get these passes as simple as you want to, because USA can dominate the field. They can control the ball. And my favorite thing about this team, too, is they're very youthful, and they're very, like, almost spontaneous. Like, they will go full force and act like the best team, but unfortunately, if they do get scored on early, they could fold. That's my only worry about them, is that they need to not let anything go wrong in the first 10 minutes, and they will be golden, and they could stand up to anybody. And just like Dave said, thankfully we won't play Messi unless we're in the finals right now with how the brackets are, so that's okay.
1: The other thing is, and again, look, I'm not saying that I'm the biggest soccer aficionado, but the yellow card system stinks.
2: It sucks.
1: There's so much diving and so much all these different things, and look, I think the soccer officials do as good of a job as they can, because unlike the NBA, where I think they can clean this up, it's just part of the fabric, the DNA of soccer, that guys dive, and that's just what they do, and they try to sell calls and all those kind of things. Some of the time when there's yellow cards given, it's because they think they saw something, and I almost think there should be like a system where it's like, because it's such a big deal to get a yellow, because you get another one, like you said, and then it's like college. Then you got to sit out the next game. Like, what? And then you're missing a big guy. Like, man, it's the World Cup, and you're telling me that a guy – you know, that it resets at the end of each round. I understand that. But man, like, you could potentially lose a guy because, you know, some guy dove on the ground and grabbed his ankle and rolled around, and official got you know, duped by it. And now you're missing a guy. Like, that stinks.
2: And see, that's like also why they don't play as much defense then, to be careful about that. Because depending on who
1: the ref is.
2: Well,
1: it's like having 5 fouls in basketball, right? Yes. Like, you're like, well, I can't foul.
2: Exactly.
1: So now I can't be as aggressive.
2: And that's what sucks in this is you only get one foul. If you get a yellow, it's kind of like, well, dude, I don't know what else to do.
1: That stinks.
2: And so it's really up to the refs. And again, dude, the refs that are supposed to be on our games are very gracious with letting them play. So we should be okay.
1: Yeah. All right, finally, let's finish up the takeover of the show with a guy who called us earlier. We normally don't take two calls, but he was so good, and he was gracious, and he was from Canada, and I love my Canadian callers. Tony's been waiting for a long time, so we've got to get Tony back on the show. Tony, did you have more? Because you were brilliant the first time. Did you have more? Go right ahead.
4: Well, just a couple of corrections, okay?
1: Yeah, sure.
4: When I said, when I said the Canadian guards or the Canadian, whatever you want to call them, whatever they're called, ICE agents or whatever, I called them Turks because they asked me, why would you want to go to the United States? I'm like, bro, why do I want to go to the United States? Because I like it. And I have my own money. I earned it. I didn't steal it. And I can spend it where I want. So it's not your job, bro, to rip my car apart for an hour and a half at 10 o'clock at night in Woburn, Quebec. And the three losers in Woburn, Quebec, I'll be in federal court, and I will be suing those guys. And I want you guys to know that the Americans never do that. In my entire life, I'm 67 years old. I've been going with my dad down to Plattsburgh and down to Saco, Maine, every year. I think I've been down to the States 500 times. If I've been there once, I've been there 500 times. Not once have the Americans ever been impolite to us or rude to us or any way other than welcoming. And I just want to make a point. In Maine, there is Texas Roadhouse.
1: Yeah, Texas Roadhouse. Yeah.
4: So Longhorn Steakhouse. So in Scarborough, Maine, there's Longhorn Steakhouse, which is amazing also. And that's where you get the potato filled with a lobster.
1: So if you guys are listening,
4: also in Burlington, Vermont, you got a Texas Roadhouse. So you know what? That Aussie guy's right. And, you know, that's a decent thing. When I was down to Burlington with a friend of mine, you're getting a reasonable meal for, like, $15. I was also, I stopped wherever, and even when I'm in Maine, Augusta, I stopped one time, and I said, okay, what do you have? I said to the bartender, you tell me what's good. He said, this is good. And the bill was, like, I don't know, it was ridiculous. It was $14. If you're in Montreal, you're going to pay, like, double that for sure. So the guy goes, the guy puts a tip on, I think it was, like, $1.25. I go, what's the tip here? He goes, like 4%. I go, no. I go, put on $5. Come on. He goes, but it's a $12 meal. I go, that's all right, bro. It's okay. You treated me well. You know, it's like the guy said, nobody forces you to tip. But if the guy bends over backwards and he's nice to you, well, you tip him because, you know, you're enjoying your meal and you want him to feel good, too, while he's doing his job. So at the end of the day, I appreciate that you let me back on. But, you know, it's like anything else. It's like anything else. You guys, you know, sometimes America is a little bit sensitive about the criticism. My dad said when people criticize you and say bad things about you, it's because they are intimidated by you and they are maybe not so good in terms of their abilities. And take any insult as a compliment. That's what my dad said. Don't get mad. Just take it as a compliment because they're not as good as you. So, America, don't get upset with all the insults. A lot of people wish they were you. How's that, guys? Have a good night.
1: Very good. You too. There is Tony from Montreal, and that is a perfect way to end the calls tonight. A very, very nice. I wanted to ask him, did you guys catch the part where he said, so when he's going back into Canada, they treat him like a drug guy or something. He said they tear apart his car.
2: Yes.
1: Like, what? did you catch that? Dude, Kimwell, did you catch that? Like, that was all. I heard everything he said, but I was like, wait a minute. They're tearing his car apart like he's some drug lord? We know the cocaine is in here somewhere.
5: No, they're looking for the bread. They want the bread.
1: Oh, that's it.
5: Where's
1: the
5: bread?
1: The formula.
5: You can come into the country if you give us the Texas Roadhouse bread.
1: I love that he called back to go, it was Longhorn Steakhouse that had the lobster
6: potato.
1: Had to
6: be specific.
1: Yeah, because I did. The reason he probably called back is because I went to their website during one of the breaks, and I'm like, I see all this stuff. I do not see a lobster potato, and that's why he called back. So anyway, there you go. But good stuff from Tony. And like I said, everybody's been very nice and polite and said we have great food and everything. But we know that. We have gigantic portions. We do have, you know, the typical beer, you know, at a place is like 22. Like, we just have giant everything. It's just unbelievable. The beef rib is gigantic. Anyway, all right, good stuff tonight. You took over the show in a very high fashion, as you always do. All right, let's hit a couple of things before we go to Lund's last call. I want to bring up Sorsby one more time, and I did promise some NBA. So let's get those in. Then we got your final five, the five things you got to know to be a contributing member of society on Father's Day. And as we always do, wish you a happy Father's Day. All right, let's get to it. It is Sports Night on Westwood One Sports and the Westwood One Sports app.
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1: Really should be in the club right now. Hey, everybody, how's it going? Is everybody having a great time today? It is Sports Night. 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Saturday night slash Sunday morning. Happy Father's Day to all the fathers out there. Will is here. Alex is here. I'm John Love. Thanks for hanging out with us. Lund's last call, if you guys didn't see this Jacina Anderson tweet, has to do with Uber Eats, is absolutely hilarious. One of the funnier ones I've ever seen. There's a fast food question, which I know we'll all enjoy. Real fans, the U.S., we're being put to shame by some of the foreign fans. I will explain that as well. Plus, there is a condiment that has gone crazy. I thought the rest of the world knew about this condiment, but apparently I said condiment, not condom. Condiment. We'll get into that discussion as well as part of Lund's last call. By the way, I you know, as I always do during the breaks, I'm just perusing Twitter. And Will Dalton, who you should be following, somebody asked you on Films to Films, is House of the Dragon worth watching? And Will says, is water wet? Very nice. Very nice. Very nice job on that one. I like that. Will is multitasking during the show. I love it. Any comments? Any comments, Will? On House of the Dragon? Any thoughts?
2: Where'd he go?
1: I don't know where he went. Nah, it's okay. We'll get back.
2: Have you watched it all,
1: John? I just thought that was hilarious. No, I haven't. But now I'm going to because
2: what?
1: Will suggested it. Like, he's like, is water wet? I'm like, oh,
2: I haven't seen the new season, but I like the first two.
1: Okay, I'm going to have to do that then.
2: Please watch it.
1: I'm going to have to absolutely do that. Very nice. A couple of things that I've not hit that I wanted to hit. First of all, before we get to Lund's last call in about 15 minutes. First of all, I've mentioned the NBA many times. The most intriguing thing over the next few days is what's going to happen with Giannis Antetokounmpo, which if I'm Milwaukee, I go to Giannis and I say, look, man, we've done this dance for over a year. Are you not? And I think they've got to the point where they want to trade him. And the urgency comes down to, and I think Milwaukee screwed this thing up again. I think that Milwaukee should have traded him a long time ago. I think the relationship soured a long time ago, and they've just waited too long. And now teams are sitting around going, well, you don't have much leverage because we know you've got to trade him before the draft, because the 27 draft, for all intents and purposes, and I think it starts at the top, and I think there are two or three players, maybe even four, because I really like Caleb Wilson. I think the top four players can be franchise-altering type players. And then after that, BD's going to be in the eye of the beholder, but everybody likes to do these redrafts years later. And I think like a guy like Darius Akov Jr. is going to be really, really good. Wagler, I really like. I think there can be 10 guys who are all-stars out of this draft. I think there are three or four franchise-altering guys, and I think there are 10 guys who are probably going to be all-stars, and then there's going to be some guys to surprise us anyway. I think this is going to be a historic draft. Maybe not at the top as good as what 03 was when you had LeBron and Carmelo Anthony and Dwayne Wade and Chris Bosh, those type of guys. I don't know if they're going to be at that high level at the top, but I do know that I think it might even be deeper than that draft, and that was a good draft. So that's what's going on, and that's why teams want to get in there. So Milwaukee, for example, they

0: We've already got the 10th pick. Miami, who Giannis, a lot of people are speculating to, have the 13th pick. So you're going to want that involved. So, yeah, you could get next year's draft, and that'd be fine. But 28 draft isn't as good as the 27 draft. And if you're Milwaukee, you want picks now, not later. We're all like that as human beings. Give me the now, not the later. So Giannis has to be traded, I think, before the draft this week. So that's something to keep an eye on. And then, as I said, I think that the draft itself is historic. And what starts to happen is, and we all just believe it. And by the way, there are more lying social media accounts about the NBA because all these people, there's no ethics anymore in media. And so all these jackasses who are trying to become famous, who send stuff out, this trade is close. Let me give you a little insight here. There are a few people that you trust. In the NBA, you trust Shams. In the NFL, you trust Schefter and, to a certain extent, Rap Sheet. In baseball, Jeff Passan. Unless those guys send stuff out, and there are others, but unless those guys send something out, I'm not believing it. So all these B-rate, not, you know, there are other guys, too, in other sports that you believe, but a lot of these guys that are B-rate, C-rate, D-rate type guys, and all they're doing is aggregating, and then they're trying to send something out, and every once in a while they get a hit. They're like, so I said so. It's like, look, you're a fake. Stop. And then it starts because nobody verifies anything anymore in the media. And so it's a massive cesspool when it comes to the NBA. So, you know, this is close. That is close. This guy's getting traded. You see that all the time. So there's a lot of lying. And it's lying season anyway. I would be absolutely positively shocked if it wasn't DeBonta to be the first pick. Because when you're trying to change culture like the Wiz are trying to do, you take not only the best player, which I believe DeBonta is, but you take the best person, which he definitely is. And Darren Peterson might long-term be better, the guard out of Kansas, but he's just kind of quirky and weird, and he's seen as an introvert. And all that. Well, look, man, you got to lead a franchise out of just the muck. And so I don't think that Peterson's the pick there. I think it's going to be DeBonta, and I think this is all just for show for Washington because we have the first pick, and this is fun. And if someone wants to come up and give him a dumb trade, then they'd be open to it because the players are that close. There isn't, like I said, when LeBron came out in 03, this isn't LeBron and then, hey, well, Darko went second. But, you know, Carmelo, he's not LeBron. He's really, really good. He's not LeBron. And I think Darren Peterson's going to be a really nice player, but there are some questions. And I think that Cameron Bruce is a really, really nice player, but he's not DeBonta. He doesn't have the athletic ability. He doesn't have the length. He's going to be really, really solid. He'll be a 20-10 guy the rest of his career, just like his dad was. But I don't know. You know, like I said, I think he's a franchise changer. But I wouldn't take him at 2 if I was the Jazz because they're already set there. So I think there's just a lot of lying season going on. But I like this draft. It's just I think DeBonta is going to go 1 for the kid, for the player he is on the court and the kid he is off it. And then as far as number 2, I think the Jazz, because, again, you look at fit to a team and that matters. He'd fit perfectly in the backcourt with Utah. It makes sense. Carlos Boozer, they need a new building block. Ja Morant's not it. He's the opposite of Ja Morant as a person. And that does matter when you're looking for a franchise pillar, and that's what I think Memphis is trying to do. They're trying to get rid of Ja Morant. They don't want to trade him for pennies on the dollar, but that's probably what they're going to have to do. And Boozer can be a tone setter for this franchise, completely different than what Ja Morant is. And then at 4, Caleb Olsen's probably going to the Bulls, and I think he could be the best player in the draft. He's got some development to do. It's too bad he got hurt at Carolina last year, but he's really good. So anyway, and then I think Akub Jr. is the 5th best player, and I think he might be the best player when all is said and done. We just saw what Jalen Brunson did. I think this kid could be that and even more. I think he's just a really good player, and I think if somebody at 5, like the Clippers, pass on him, I think they're going to regret it. And he's going to go either there. He's going to go between 5 and 7, but I really like him. I like Wagler. I like Mikael Brown in Louisville. I think it's a really good draft. So that's what to watch for in the NBA, the draft coming up, and I think Giannis has got to get traded before the draft. Because if I'm Milwaukee, it's like, look, I'm setting the deadline, and he's got to get traded. He's got to get moved. So there's that. And then one more thing on Brendan Sorsby that I wanted to get to tonight, but we had so many great calls we didn't get to it. I just wouldn't touch this guy. People are, as far as just the media, I don't know how NFL front offices look at this, but it's very likely that Sorsby is going to basically be on a one strike and you're out count when he comes into the league. You know, it's one thing for Texas Tech to try to downplay this and say, well, he didn't murder anybody. And, you know, and at the end of the day, he got to be ineligible, which is the right thing to do. It's $90,000, which isn't a ton of money when it comes to the betting world, but it was hundreds and hundreds and thousands into of betting. The kid has a major problem. And you know, I don't know if you liken it to alcohol or drugs or whatever it is, but it's an addictive personality disorder is what he's got. Let me play doctor for a moment. And the issue is he went to a rehab facility for 35 days. The difference with gambling is he's got a device in his hand, and any time he has an itch, he's going to scratch it because it's really easy to do. And then he goes into the NFL, and everybody's like, oh, he's got this, all this talent. And everybody keeps saying from a media standpoint, well, put this aside. Put this aside. What do you mean put this aside? It's like an anvil around this guy. It's like a ball and chain around his ankle. And here's the worst part. So he's got an addiction here. Major addiction, and he's got the phone is in his hand, and people are like, oh, you can monitor it. Okay, you're telling me that I'm a professional football coach, I'm a professional football team, and I have to monitor this guy? Like, I got 60 other guys that I don't know what's going on. If you've never covered an NFL team, there are problems all the time, and so I gotta watch this kid? I don't want to do that. And the 2027 draft is chock full apparently of really good quarterbacks. I'll just wait. And the worst part is probably, because he's not going to go in the first round. I don't even think he's going to go in the second round. And if you don't know how the supplemental draft works, is basically you have to give up. You bid ahead of time. All right, so just for the sake of conversation, the Jets, and it's based on last year's records, so the Jets could say, we'll get him in the high second round. And if they bid him and then there's nothing before them, then fine. Or the Steelers could say fourth round. And if nobody's bid before the fourth round, you know, their pick, then the Steelers get him. That's how it works. And then you lose the corresponding pick in the next draft. So he's not going to go in the first round because of this issue. He probably, I don't think, will go in the second round. Maybe the third round. But the problem is that teams that need quarterbacks, Miami, Arizona, the Jets, potentially some other teams. Most of those teams, the Browns, most of those teams don't have the structure to handle a kid like this because they're dumpster fire organizations. So you're going to put this kid with two strikes again with a team. Like, let's look at the Browns. What kind of success could he have with the Browns? The last million quarterbacks that they've taken high don't work out. And he's going to have major problems on his hands, this kid. And you're going to have to watch him. And you're going to have to, you know, does he have the talent? Does he have the talent versus tolerance? I don't know if you've ever heard this term before, but it's like, if you have enough talent, we will tolerate a lot. And the minute your talent does not outweigh your tolerance, then you're gone. The best he can hope for is, like, unfortunately, the Rams, for his sake, got Ty Simpson, like a team like the Rams. You know, I don't know if a team like the Steelers can handle this. Maybe. I mean, a lot of teams are speculating the Steelers would do it because, you know, they've got a million young quarterbacks and then they have Aaron Rodgers, but this kid wouldn't have to see the field and they could help him rehab. It's not a major market, things like that. Maybe that's the best place for him to go. But if I'm Arizona, if I'm the Jets, if I'm the Browns, if I'm the Dolphins, like, no. Like, you don't have the structure, because your organization has been bad for so long. You don't have the structure for a kid like this. And I hope he doesn't get put into a situation like that. And then there's going to be a lot of teams that just completely take him off the board. You know, the team I think is a dark horse in this whole thing is Dallas. Because if Dak and the Cowboys don't live up to some expectations because they've put a lot of resources into their defense, I wonder if Jerry blames Dak and they put him on the block. And, you know, he's got a big contract at $60 million a year. I don't know how that would all work out financially. But I could see Jerry taking him. Remember, they traded for Trey Lance a few years ago. It didn't work out, but Jerry just loves to be in the fold. And the kid's from Texas. You know, he was going to go to Texas Tech. Like, I could see Jerry Jones being like, hey, we need these headlines. Go get this kid in like the third round. And then they have a backup to Dak, and then there's all this discussion about the quarterbacks. Remember, Jerry loves one thing more than anything else, and it's not winning. It's being talked about. He loves that. And if they took Brandon Sorsby, I don't know, third round or something, uh-oh, it's Dak's backup. What are they going to do with Sorsby? There's the storyline. Everybody's talking about the Cowboys. That's when Jerry's like, woohoo! He loves it. So we'll see. Personally, no way. No chance. He's got a gambling addiction, and everybody's downplaying it. It is a big deal to me. So you can give me your thoughts on that. You can always hit me up 24-7, 365 at John Lund Radio. All right, it is time. We call it Lund's Last Call. Very simple. You don't have to go home, but you can't stay here. We got five things that you need to know about before we get out of here so you can be a productive member of society. We'll do it next, only here on Sports Night on Westwood One Sports and the Westwood One Sports app.
1: Who will win the Men's College World Series? It's down to Oklahoma and North Carolina. The champion.

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0: always get sad because we have such fun on the late night version of Sports Night here on Westwood One Sports, the Westwood One Sports app. John Lund with you, as I am every Saturday night / Sunday morning. Will, as always, awesome producing the show. Alex, awesome in running the show. We always have a great time with you, and we hope you had a great time with us tonight. We appreciate it. Never fear if you're out there, maybe you're on the road or long distance or whatever. We're back next. I know it's crazy, but they play us for 4 hours more, actually 3 hours more, until 6 a.m. Eastern time. So you, if you missed us, you're like, where are you going? We're going nowhere, as far as you know. There you go. I love this. That's the part. All right, what we do is we have five things you got to know, though, to be a productive member of society. On this Father's Day, by the way, happy Father's Day to all the fathers out there. And embrace Pops, won't you? He's not going to be around forever. So it is a great Father's Day. I will be going to brunch later today at a place that how is everything? And then all of a sudden you turn your head and then you're getting a spray of mimosa in your mouth with one of those big sprayers. So that's what my Father's Day will consist of. Maybe a large nap after that. Probably tune into a little Shinnecock, and that'll make me go to sleep.
1: What a cock!
0: And yes, we are mature enough to say Shinnecock. You could be right in the middle of a bite. She's like, open up. She just starts squirting.
2: I can't believe I saved it.
1: You talking about brunch there, John?
0: I swear that was AI. I would never say such a thing. I would never say such a thing. All right, let's do it. It is time for Lund's Last Call.
3: It's time for Lund's Last Call.
0: All right, before we do anything, I just want to thank Will. This is his third show. All right, last night, today, this morning. And better than ever, man. I would be cranky. I would be angry. Not Will. Well done, my friend. You held up. You good? You good?
4: Yeah. I just been thinking about the bread. I've just been thinking about the bread that got me through.
0: We have talked a lot of bread tonight. I love the fact that you were at Texas Roadhouse a couple of weeks ago to give us a first-hand account of the bread. That's amazing.
4: And here we are.
0: Absolutely amazing. Will's been great. Alex has been our expert on the World Cup. We have had a great time tonight, and your calls were absolutely amazing when you took over the show. We let you go extra long tonight, so we really appreciate that. All right, this is crazy, man. This is a couple of days ago. Josina Anderson, who's worked for many networks, NFL insider, tweeted the following. She had an Uber Eats delivery. This was a couple of days ago. She said the following in a tweet. Maybe the tweet of the year. You just had a delivery woman come to my house, put the food by my door, then walk to the side of my house, take off her jeans, pull down her underwear, and I've never heard this term before. I said that, not her. And take a butter bean piss in the yard, in the full wide open. Your support just responded on the help chat to say there's nothing you could do about it in the guidelines, blah, blah, blah. And then later on, Uber support says this to her. Hi, Josina. This is absolutely not okay. The behavior was unacceptable, and we've shared the incident with our safety team for immediate review. So let me get this straight. A delivery food driver dropped a woman, dropped the food off, then went around the side of her house. Everybody has cameras now. And drops trow. Goes to the bathroom in her yard and then leaves. What would you have done? Would you have done what Josina did and just send some tweet? I'd want free Uber Eats for life. Like, you can't charge me for Uber Eats. No tip. Bring the food. Maybe, like, once a week. I mean, that's...
4: I don't know if I would have complained about this.
5: Yeah, I see nothing wrong. I see nothing wrong, too.
0: But now, it was in your yard. No?
5: Yeah. Need to water somehow,
4: I'm
5: bud.
4: I'm not the type to complain. Wow. Yeah, like, I'm not
0: me
4: the
0: neither,
4: type
0: though.
4: To
0: you're
4: complain
0: right.
4: About things.
5: Yeah, dude, it's a human function. She's delivering my food. Point. Knock on the door next time. I got you.
0: That's a good call, too.
5: Yeah.
0: You really got to go. Plus, Josina had a follow-up tweet, and essentially she said that, hey, if you know, you had time, you had 15 minutes between the time you picked up my food and delivered it. I don't want someone stopping to pee. I want my food to be hot. I think, Alex, you just came up with the idea. It's like, look, man, if you got to go that bad, I'll let you in.
5: I got
0: it's
5: you.
0: Okay. Yeah, that's
5: you're bringing my food. The least I can do is let you use the restroom real quick.
0: Yeah, that's a good point. Plus, Will, your point is well taken, too. It's like, yeah, look, I probably wouldn't have complained. I probably wouldn't have gone to Twitter.
4: Yeah, I just want to take the time. Oh,
0: stuff happens. Yeah. I'm not a complainer. I never take back clothes. They don't fit or don't work. I just deal with it. You're right. It's a good point. Speaking of food at number four, let me make sure we're on time here. Okay, we're good. Chick-fil-A has lost its spot as America's top-rated fast food chain after an 11-year run. But here's where you're going to be surprised. This is nothing against this place. It's just I'm a little surprised it's number one. So Chick-fil-A was number one in fast food for 11 straight years. It's been replaced now with Jersey Mike's taking the lead. Jersey Mike's. If you just fast food here, just fast food chains, not local burger joints, anything like that. I'm not a big fast food guy, but like if I'm on a road trip, it's like, well, we got to stop somewhere. So if you were on a road trip and you could go and you could stop at any place, you have to eat fast food. Where would you go? Where would you stop? Where would you guys stop? You had to.
5: I'm going Del Taco.
0: Del Taco solid.
5: I love that place.
0: There is a Del Taco by my house. There is. There is a Del Taco.
5: I'm
0: going to
5: visit you soon now that I know that.
0: Yeah, Del Taco, like two blocks away.
5: Oh, I'm walking.
0: And people in California know Del Taco. Yeah. Underrated.
5: Oh, yeah.
0: Underrated.
4: I'm a sucker for a Jimmy John's.
5: Wow. Yeah.
0: See, I would have been less surprised had it been Jimmy John's at number one. I'm a little surprised by Jersey Mike's. Maybe it's the Danny DeVito, Eli Manning thing, but I'm a little surprised it's Jersey Mike's.
5: Jersey Mike's, they're a sub above. I like listen to them all the time.
0: Number one.
5: That's a little crazy.
0: Number one.
5: I don't know.
0: Over a chick. Look, man, Chick-fil-A is hard to beat. I don't like the line. If I do get Chick-fil-A, I do have it delivered, which is nice. But, man, the Chick-fil-A, like, spicy chicken sandwich, that's a tough one. That's really good. By the way, they had, as part of the World Cup, I can't remember what nationality these people were, but there were foreigners trying Chick-fil-A for the first time. Honestly, I thought they were orgasming. They were like, oh, my God! Again, I think they were being sensationalistic for the camera, but they weren't too far off. And they hadn't, and they weren't speaking English, of course, but they were just freaking out at Chick-fil-A. Chick-fil-A is pretty darn good, we'll say. I'm a little surprised it's not number one anymore. Let's see, what's the next one we want to do here? Oh, we talked about this a little bit earlier. I think most people have heard this by now. Boston bars run low on beer at the Scottish World Cup. Fans flood the city. Some bars reportedly struggle to keep up with demand, with one venue saying, "We're three times higher than St. Patrick's Day," as thousands of Scottish supporters packed pubs across Boston. We think that we are big on partying. You know, we do a lot of tailgating, especially college and the NFL. When you hear stuff like that, does it make us sound like we're kind of, I'm not going to say amateurs, but now that we're seeing all these people partying across the country for the World Cup, we really don't know how to party. Is that a fair statement or not? I mean, they ran out of beer in Boston. In Boston. The Scottish drank us out of beer.
4: I think we're posers in all of this. I really do. Like, they do it different in the soccer world.
0: They do.
4: Like, we think with the NFL, you know, and it's big, it is. But I just feel like soccer just magnifies everything.
0: What do you think, Alex?
5: Oh, God, we're posers.
0: Are we posers?
5: Dude. We're such
0: in our
5: posers.
4: We are.
0: Posers.
5: We're so bougie. That's we drink like a couple martinis and we're like, I think I'm good for the night, Janice.
4: Yeah, let me close my tab.
5: Yep. What? I have to. This is two Janice. Lagers. Two lagers? I can't do it.
4: Yeah.
5: I need an orange. I need an orange with my beer.
0: No, you're right. A lot of us, too, is like, we barbecue and we have food and it's like, oh, we got to mix food in. The Scottish people are not eating.
5: No.
4: They're drinking.
0: Not. They're just, they're drinking their calories. Like, they're not, hey, Mr. Scottish guy, man, you might want to eat something. I can't do a Scottish accent, but it's like, come on, man. Like, to eat something, I am. It's called beer. It's a liquid diet. Like, Boston has a lot of beer. They almost ran Boston out of beer. That's crazy, man.
5: I'm not teaching a thing.
0: There you go. Exactly. Like, because lots of times we ate, hey, dude, you know, we got the barbecue here. Have a burger. Have a steak. Have something, man. You're kind of getting hammered. All right, real quick, I got to get to this one because this is hilarious. So I didn't realize this was going on, but the TSA has warned Europeans to not fly home from the World Cup with bottles of ranch dressing. Kraft is now releasing a packet of TSA-compliant ranch packets that add up to a full bottle. So my question to you is, best condiment, again, condiment, to be clear, ranch, salsa, ketchup, barbecue sauce, hot sauce, blue cheese, mustard of any kind, sriracha, mayo, is ranch number one? And by the way, there's not ranch in other countries? You can make ranch. Is this new? They didn't know about ranch? Is that a U.S. thing? I thought it was all over the world.
4: I think ranch is overrated.
5: Oh!
0: No!
5: Wow!
0: Alex just told
4: us
0: he loves
4: overrated.
0: Ranch. Are you guys going to fight? Are you going to fight?
5: I'll meet you right now.
0: I'll tell you this. I don't dip pizza in ranch. A lot of people do. Come on, man. It's pizza. I don't dip it in ranch.
4: Give me a good hot sauce. That's all I need.
5: How dare you,
0: Will. I love hot sauce.
5: Will,
4: that's all I need. I don't need ranch.
5: You know what I'm going to do to you, Will? You know what I'm going to do to you?
0: You'd be right in the middle of a bite. She's like, open up. She just starts squirting.
5: Just squirting right in there for you, bud.
0: I knew you were going to play that before we got out of here tonight. Wonderful. You guys are the best, man. Alex, as always, great. Will, I love working with you, man. You are the best.
4: Yeah,
0: you are the absolute best. Get some sleep, my friend. Will, Alex, great time. Thank you for taking over the show in the way that you did. You always outdo yourself. More of us next, though. Thanks for hanging out with Sports Night on Westwood One Sports. And, of course, download it right now as a personal favor to us, the Westwood One Sports app. Happy Father's Day to everybody.
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1: Ah, yes, it is hour number two. Thank you for joining us. It is the late night version of Sports Night on Westwood One Sports and the Westwood One Sports app, which you should download right away. You can hear right there, because nobody does this. Nobody rolls and rules with the music like Alex does. Will is here for like his 24-hour shift. Somebody get Will some rolls from Texas Roadhouse. We had no idea based on... We just played this Australian guy who basically went on for 2 minutes and said how great America is and how great Texas Roadhouse is and the rolls and the service and why are we so angry and blah, blah, blah, blah, blah. And then it just mushroomed into this whole thing. And Tony from Montreal just called to end last hour. And I don't know, he probably went off for 5 straight minutes and we were all laughing. Not necessarily what he said was funny, but he was talking about going into America and how nice we are and all this kind of stuff. And how when he goes to the border and he goes to Texas Roadhouse and gets a $5 potato lobster. And I was trying to look for that, but I couldn't find it. Anyway, on Twitter, by the way, you can always hit me up at John Lund Radio. Soldier of God says, let's see, I tell you what, you're hearing all these stories you're sharing over Aussies, Canadians, et cetera, from the World Cup in USA makes me a proud American. America is the North Star. No matter what the noise, politically, people still want to come and enjoy America. You're right, Soldier of God. And then, of course, our own Will Dalton puts out Rockin' and Rollin' for the next 3 hours, and then he puts a picture of Texas Roadhouse. So as we were saying during the break, you just never know. At the Will Dalton, by the way. Make sure you're following Will. You never know what's going to happen. And I had this whole thing, and we planned out this show, and then the first hour of the show got dominated by Texas Roadhouse because we played the Aussie who basically just said, why are we so angry? Because we have Texas Roadhouse. Anyway, Texas Roadhouse should at least give us like free rolls or something. I mean, their marketing department's got to be going crazy right now. Just absolutely crazy. All right, you can hit us up at 310-840-4910. Really quickly before we get out to the lines and everything, just one quick piece of business. So, Alex, tell us. Like, I heard the same things. Like my thought after the U.S. wins in Seattle, I'm thinking, okay, a little bit of home cooking here. They want us to do well. We do have a really good team. One of our best players didn't even play. We look pretty good. But maybe people are getting overhyped because I've been hearing some of the commentators say, hey, the U.S. has a chance. We came into this thing ranked 17th in the world, if I'm not mistaken. I think the Aussies were like 27th. It doesn't mean they can't win it, but I'm thinking to myself, it feels familiar. I mean, we haven't won our first two games like that ever. So, it is different. We do have players that are legit. Absolutely. By the way, I wrote a piece for YahooSports.com this week, actually dropped yesterday, saying, for everyone waiting for the U.S. to become a soccer country, this is what it looks like. It's not going to top the NFL. It's not going to top baseball. It's not going to top the NBA. It's probably never going to top hockey. But

0: it is kind of is, it's American proud, kind of like the Olympics with shin guards. But if you look at the ratings so far, now we can look at social media and the different ways that we can measure these type of things. It's crazy. Read a piece a couple of days ago, which I included in my piece on Yahoo Sports, that talked about the interest level based on social media and all these different kind of metrics that they can use is up about 22% from 2022, and that was growing. Younger demographic is growing. The first game, which they absolutely dominated, 16 million people watched. The only thing that's an issue, and it's not U.S. soccer's fault, I have no idea what Fox Sports was thinking when they put the game at noon, which it's nothing against Seattle. It was an amazing day. It was an amazing venue. The stadium is great. I've covered lots of games there between the 49ers and the Seahawks, and it's loud there. It's great. It's nothing against that. It's just they had 14 million people watching the second game against Australia, and that was an amazing game and everything, the atmosphere. But it was on noon in the West Coast time is on at noon, and the East was on 3 on a Friday. Like, that needed to be a game. If they really wanted to capitalize, that needed to be a game that was in prime time. And I can't believe that they didn't think ahead. Like, look, people are going to be jacked up. They're going to win that first game. The second game's got to be in prime time. I'm not really sure what they were thinking there. That's probably the only screw-up so far, because that game should have, after the first game and everybody playing, saying how well the U.S. played, that game should have been in a primetime slot and could have broke a bunch of records, but it is what it is. I would imagine when they play, on July 1st at what is Levi's Stadium, but it just says Stadium, in Santa Clara, California, in Northern California, there is going to be a ton of people watching that game, so we'll see. But, Alex, just give us the lowdown on this whole thing, and from a perspective of someone who actually knows soccer, like, how big of a deal is this, and are people going overboard here or just right, or how would you view kind of how the country is thinking about Team USA and our chances 2 games into this thing?
1: I'd say you say it perfectly, and only 4 words come to mind. Right time, right place. USA is finally in the place they need to be to show how great they could be. And I know in, like, the Bundesliga or Premier League, La Liga, etc., they've always been the top dominators. They have the best players. They are the world stage. And for some reason, we don't care about sports here in the sense of soccer, because we don't have the influx of the money invested in it. The top players don't play it because there's no long-term commitment that they need to do for making it a long-term. I mean, if you want to play basketball or you want to play football, etc., you can make millions upon millions. Where here, it doesn't seem like it's fruitful, right? Well, this is the time where I can tell you, from somebody who's watched soccer since I was in diapers with my family, being from all of them outside of the country, I have never seen a U.S. team like this, and even stats prove it. We've never won 2 games back to back in a group stage, I think, since 1932 or whatever it was. We've never scored 6 goals in a World Cup run. Like, it's insane to think that within 2 games, and not against, like, Pueps. Paraguay is an incredible team in their own way. Australia is no schmuck. They counterattack better than most teams in the World Cup. And the fact is, like, we've needed one thing our entire time. We tried it with Dempsey. Landon Donovan wasn't it. Pulisic had the magic gift. But we needed a striker. We needed somebody who could finally put the goals into the sense of what we've always needed, which is literally the ball in the net. And that's Balogun. Like, this guy was literally... Have you heard his story, by the way?
0: No,
1: do you know how crazy this is? Will,
0: I'll
1: just give you guys a taste of it. If it wasn't for TSA, he wouldn't be playing here. Just take that in for a second. His mom was 7 months pregnant when she visited the States, and they wouldn't let her fly because of her condition that she was in, I guess, towards the end of her birth. So they literally stayed here. She gave birth and then went back to their country, which was in England. And their family's from Nigeria. He could have played for any team, and he chose to play for us.
0: Dude, yeah, I did do this. Okay, yeah.
1: It's insane. And it's
0: That's
1: like,
0: crazy.
1: If TSA, shout out to TSA. I used to hate airplanes. Now I love flying. It's like, gosh, stop me anytime. I think that has to be like a new implemented thing where we ask, oh, where are you from? Argentina? Yeah, you can't fly. You're 2 months past your pregnancy test. But it's just like, I think from watching this team, you can see that without a doubt, John, like, the hype is real. Everything that they're asking to be, they far exceeded. Even with Pulisic not on the field, they dominated. They did the whole first half and then chilled the second half and still won the game. I mean, I've looked at the bracket, where their position is. The first team they're going to play in 32 is a third leftover from some group. The hardest team they'll play, which is in the next bracket, is going to be somebody like Belgium. And that's insane to even think about, because they can technically beat Belgium, which is in the round of 16. So quarterfinals they're in. And then the hardest team they're going to play there is probably Spain. But without Yamal, I don't even know if they're serious. So it's like, this literally is the first time in my life I could sit back and say, yo, we might go to the semifinals and play either Germany or France? That's insane to say. It's insane.
0: Yeah.
1: And like, I thought about this too, John. There's no flying for them. They're playing on the West Coast pretty much the entire time. They get these now extra breaks to pause to either collect themselves or go quick strategy change if they need to pull two more up or pull three back. And they don't have to have any type of layover from flying 14, 13, 17 hours to a different country. Like, it's insane to say they are literally set for success. All they have to do is want it. And I think they do.
0: Yeah. Yeah, it's interesting. Look, that's the only thing that has been, not the only thing, but one of the big problems with it is we don't win enough. And we're a front-running country. I was at the grocery store today, and I'm not kidding you, I'm in Phoenix. I saw a John Starks jersey, a Patrick Ewing jersey, and a Jalen Brunson jersey in one shopping trip. Like, we are front-runners as sports fans. So if Team USA does what you just said, even if they got to the semifinals, then the country would be on fire. Now, it would probably be a lot like our hockey run in the Olympics. I don't know if it would have any kind of staying power. Maybe it would, maybe it wouldn't. Maybe some kid watching that's, you know, like Antonio Freeman's kid, who, of course, scored the second goal in Seattle. You know, maybe one kid who says, I'm going to play football or soccer, I'm going to play soccer. I mean, maybe you'll get more of that, those kind of things going on.
1: Right, right.
0: My daughter plays soccer. I love it. I played goalie on a traveling team. I loved soccer. I was good at it. I understand the sport. It's just that in our country, what happens is because there are so many choices, and there's not in a lot of these countries, because there's so many choices, kids are, you know, the best athletes. Hey, the football coach goes over to the soccer stadium and goes, hey, man, you ever think of playing, you know, defensive back? You know, the baseball game, right. the basketball. Like, they get recruited away from soccer. And that's where a lot of people get confused, because they scream and yell and they look at some of these countries, smaller countries, that are better than us by leaps and bounds at soccer. And they go, well, we have all these people, and why aren't we better? Because we get spread out. We do all these different things, and soccer sometimes falls by the wayside, and not the best athletes do that. But like you said, we're seeing guys that are playing all around the world. We have, you know, better players. We have better coaching. We have better, you know, and as I wrote this on Yahoo. Look, this is what it looks like when soccer arrives in America. Like, I think that people had this misconception that it was going to become the NFL or something like that. Now, to have it on our home soil, most of these games, on our home soil, and they, as you just pointed out, I think the most important thing is we have a good team.
1: Yes.
0: We have a team capable of going far. We just, as we're just born and bred this way as sports fans, we'll stay with our team. You know, Jets fans will stay and Browns fans will stay, and they, because they think they're going to be the next Knicks and it's going to be worth it. But when we don't see the teams, but all but, you know, every 4 years, and we stink and we stink and we stink, people find other things to do.
1: Right.
0: So as long as they win, this momentum will keep up. If they disappoint, which they've done in the past, they've built us up, right? We're looking good, and then we fall and we fail. Then people, it's almost like, you know, the boy who cried wolf. After a while, you're kind of like, well, are we good or are we not good? You know. So this is a cool ride, and like you said, the schedule lines up.
1: Yes.
0: People love winners. It's starting to get exciting. Fox has got to be a little bit smarter. I don't know what they can do. This stuff needs to be in prime time so that people can see this and get really jacked up about it. And then, you know, we'll decide if it has any legs to it, if it changes anybody's opinion or whatever. But for now, like you said, it's a pretty cool story.
1: It is. And I think what you said, too, winning changes everything. Yeah, we scored 6 goals in 2 games. That's more than our last FIFA runs in, like, I don't know how many times we've been. It's insane to say, people would always say, well, soccer's boring. It's 1-0 and it's 90 minutes of just running. It's like, not anymore. You guys said you want goals. You're getting goals. You guys said you don't understand the rules. Now VR literally digitally shows you what's offsides.
0: Yeah.
1: What's this? What's that? It's spoons feed you. Oh, you think 45 minutes is too long? Get a water break, too, bud. You can go get some water and a beer for 2 minutes. Well, the players do too. Like, they're literally spoon feeding Americans this game now, because I think, honestly,
0: that's a great point.
1: It's an untapped market. Like you're mentioning, I think soccer is going to be a top 4 sport here after this World Cup. I literally feel it.
0: Yeah.
1: John, I'm telling you, if you look at these stadiums, they're sold out. You look at the people watching the games everywhere, it's insanely packed. Every bar I drive through at LA, they're not letting people in because they're watching. And it's like, we're watching it firsthand. It feels real. And for the longest time, we've always been like unstable here. We're like, oh, you're a Democrat. I'm a Republican. You like him. I like, we're all Americans here.
0: Yeah.
1: And it's like, this is like the literal we're in the World Cup. We're doing well. Like, it's something that feels like it's closer to home than we've ever thought. And the coolest thing is, John, I'm telling you, you're going to see them do well, because I'm not saying FIFA's corrupt, but they're not the best. They literally made it. So if we want it and we want to play well, you're going to see us go on the furthest run we've ever done and possibly win a World Cup. I've watched the teams every game. We can compete, dude. Yeah. Legit.
0: Well, think about it like this. You know how all the other our American sports are trying to branch out into other countries? What is it for the NFL this year? I think it's 9 games in 7 countries. I think it is now. And I've covered games over there, and I've been on the, like in England, what the Talk Sport is what their big national radio network is. And we'd have those guys on, and they're like, look, football is nothing here, okay? So we keep pushing. The NBA is doing it because that's an international sport, obviously. Hockey is already there. You know, we're trying to get into different countries, and we're trying to – could you imagine soccer thinking to themselves right now going, okay, we have everywhere around the world but America, and here is our golden chance, and the amount of money that we could spend and would spend if we really got into soccer. So I'm with you, but I am a conspiracy theorist. There's no doubt about it. I'm not saying they won that game against Australia because of officiating, because they didn't. They won the game, especially in the first half. They dominated the first half. Second half, I think they were playing a little defensive, obviously. But it would behoove it would behoove a soccer to get us as far as we could possibly go, especially within our home soil. And if I'm not saying we'd win it, but if we went really deep, like you just talked about, and it captured our fancy and it did move up in the ranks, that would be good for soccer.
1: Yes.
0: That would mean a lot to soccer. That would mean a lot of money, a lot of eyes, a lot of, you know, more people playing. Our women are already that great.
1: Of
0: like
1: course.
0: In 2027, I think our women are what, ranked second or something in the world?
1: I believe so.
0: But if, you know, think of all these, think of our American sports trying to penetrate into other countries, whereas soccer has a hold of the entire world except for us.
1: Yes.
0: And they're thinking to themselves behind the scenes, hey, oh, by the way, you might want to tilt that officiating just a little. Seriously, I mean, what that could mean to that sport to move up in the pecking order,
1: it could be
0: billions.
1: Imagine like a Bill Gates or even like Elon Musk that's saying like, oh, there's actually traction. People want it. Let's dump a $250 million or like $250 million into a team. You could change the landscape.
0: Exactly,
1: you could start so much. And then if the money's there for these players, imagine a LeBron James as our goalie. Imagine Odell Beckham as a midfielder. Imagine as Usain Bolt as a wing striker. Like, I know he's not from here, but I'm just saying as in general. Like, the people we have that are our top athletes, imagine them as soccer players that finesse and learn the technique.
0: Crazy,
1: and, dude, like, I know Pulisic is a second starter for his premier team. I know Bellingham is one of the top players for us, and he's not even the top in England. But imagine if we got a couple more homebred kids. We grew them. And within a few years, the money's there, and you offer them $100 million contracts, too. John, I'm telling you, we would be clearing these slates because guess what, John? Do we clear in NBA when we go to the Olympics? Do we clear in football when we play everywhere else?
0: Yeah.
1: If we had a rugby team, I bet we would clear. We clear in golf here. Just imagine if we had that investment in soccer, we'd clean up everything. And I think we're going to do
0: here. And you hit the nail on the head. It's all about money. How much
1: always
0: are you going to invest in it? And then the players will say, well, geez, I can play football, I can play baseball, and I can make more.
1: Yes.
0: And like you said, it's kind of like the WNBA where the girls have to go to other countries to make a decent living. Now they don't. So they don't have to do that anymore. That would be the whole thing. That would be really the game changer is these players play all around the world because the money is just astronomical around the world. Whereas here in the States, it's not. I mean, I think the average player in the MLS makes like $800,000 or something like that.
1: Well, about $750,000.
0: That's nothing. Yeah, so that's nothing.
1: Right.
0: So if they got it to where it was competitive, I think more kids, more people, more young people would play soccer.
1: And think about it.
0: Beyond when they do it.
1: Yes, and think
0: about
1: it.
0: Because
1: John,
0: we don't have a problem getting kids to play soccer because it's a, don't get me wrong, it's complicated the later you get. But at first, kickball to goal. Young kids can do that. It's just like you said, they either get recruited out of it athletically or financially, it's like, well, do I want to go be the quarterback of the team or do I want to play soccer and, you know, have to go to a different country to actually get paid?
1: Right. And that's the thing, too, is it's affordable. Anybody can play soccer. You can literally learn it
0: like
1: in your back.
0: Yes.
1: Oh, God. I don't have money for a country club. Do you? Like, it's insane. I don't have the time to go play with the whole football team, but I can play in the backyard with my dad for 10 years and learn the game itself, the formatics, the leniency. I can. And so I think that, again, the money's going to be there. They're going to finally make a name for themselves. The team itself, they feel different. The coach has this feel of like, I don't know if you saw that show on Apple, where it's like the whole concept of, I'm forgetting the name of it right now, Ted Lasso. He gives me this Ted Lasso feel where he's like, I'm not here to coach you. I'm just here to enforce you. And this guy, like, he's so premier to me, the way he coaches these players. You can feel his excitement. Like, he lives through it. He breathes with it. And these players want to make it known that, like, listen, we might not be the best, but we can compete with the best. I was here at Westwood covering the friendly for Senegal. I was also covering the one with Germany. They barely lost to Germany and barely lost to Senegal, which, by the way, both are top 10 teams in their own strengths. We're now top 14. Yeah. We're literally ranked 13. So in my opinion, John, I mean this from the bottom of my heart. This isn't fandom. This isn't loyalty. I'm wearing a Germany jersey right now because I'm half German. I'm just telling you from what I've seen, this team is the best we've ever had. FIFA has granted them a golden slipper here to go to the finals now if they truly want it. Yamal's not playing for Spain. Belgium has the best goalkeeper, but their team looks tired. It's just, it's their time. So make it known and let's be a top sport, man. I would love it here.
0: All right, give us your thoughts. Hit us up. Always open at 310-840-4910 on the Westwood One Sports Talk and Text Line. John Lund with you on the late version of Sports Night. That is our friend Alex. Will is here producing the program as well. Love to get your thoughts. I know there's a bunch of people waiting on hold. 310-840-4910. We'll get out to some of your calls. Remember, the top of next hour, about 40 minutes away. We always do this to start the third hour of the show, which is we should be talking about blank. You can take us anywhere at the top of the hour. Anywhere you want to at the top of the hour, because we're not always talking. You're driving around in your car thinking to yourself, why aren't they talking about this? So we'll do that. So we'll hit up some calls. I got to move it over to the NBA at some point, too, because the draft is coming up, and I think that there are some people that are starting to believe some things, and I have to remind you that it's lying season, so we'll get into all of those things as well. The late-night version of Sports Night here on Westwood One Sports and the Westwood One Sports app.
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0: Sports presents John Lund. Side to side like a roller
1: coaster. What's happening? Thanks for joining us. Much appreciated. We've had a very fun first hour hanging out. We appreciate you hitting us up. 310-840-4910. We have talked every angle of this soccer story. From Alex just gave us a great rundown of everything and how good the team is. He knows all about it. I just told you about, I know John Strong, the voice of USA Soccer, told you a story about that. We got into the rest of the world just loves America. There's no doubt. They have given us rave reviews. We were telling you about Texas Roadhouse, and we played that for you. We'll play it again if you missed that. Absolutely hilarious. So then we got into that whole conversation. And then Tony from Montreal called us, and basically what was strange about it, not strange about his call, but I've been to Canada a number of times in my life, and they've always been really nice. And I think of Canadians as extremely nice. He was saying that Canadians aren't nice, and we as Americans are. I've always thought the opposite of that, but he's in Montreal, so he would know. 310-840-4910. We'll get into some NBA draft. Let's do that next. A little bit of NBA draft talk, and we'll merge away from soccer for just a sec. And then at the top of next hour, of course, we will open up all the lines for the game that is sweeping the nation, which is we should be talking about blank. So we continue soccer talk. We can get into the NBA. We can get into the draft. If there's something about your NFL team, your Major League team. By the way, I was looking at this today. We are 47% through the Major League Baseball season, and I have a segment on that. We'll do a little bit later, where everything is, the biggest surprises, disappointments, everything like that. As next time we get together next weekend, we will be past the 50% mark, so we will get into that conversation too. So anything you want to hit, or we can go completely off the board, you tell me. Top of the hour at 310-840-4910. All right, some people have been waiting a long time. Do we still have the latest? Alex, the latest that you sent me, I want to make sure that we have the right people. Okay, good. I just wanted to double check. Let's start out with TD in Dallas. And, of course, Dallas is one of the cities for the World Cup. TD, it is always good to hear from you, my friend. You're on Westwood One Sports. Go right ahead.
2: John, you know I'm still here. It is your close personal friend, TD in Dallas. And
1: very nice. Always nice.
2: One of the first things I want to do is weigh on in to this Texas Roadhouse debate.
1: That's why I wanted to talk
2: to you. I live in Dallas. I have so much access to the finest foods that the great state of Texas has to offer.
1: Yes.
2: And without any unappropriated delusion or grandeur, we do have some of the best meat in the entire planet that you can possibly ever have. I'm jealous.
1: Maybe number one.
2: When I get to see the Japanese foreign nationals coming in who have never had a bite of like smoked, delicious Texas barbecue ever in their life. And their first bite is from like a viral Texas barbecue joint where they're getting some beef rib just sent straight down the gullet. I'm jealous of that. I can't imagine what a sensation that is for them to feel. Like I said, Texas Roadhouse is nothing to scoff at, folks. I understand all the hatred, but Jesus, my first job when I was a kid, John Lund, before I was a very gifted acolyte of the cult of John Lund, I was a very talented busboy at a Texas Roadhouse chain.
1: Were you really? That's amazing.
2: You should have seen me busting those tables, John. I was like nothing you ever saw. But it was one of those restaurants where they let you break peanuts. And you never saw so many grown adults make such a mess. It was disgusting. But that bread that everyone keeps talking about, I understand from an international standpoint how good that bread was. That bread, it's like they're making that dough. They're kneading it with fairy blood or something. Man, that bread is something special. And they give you bread and if you're smart enough to order like some peppered sausage gravy as a side instead of just using butter. Brother, you're in a world of hurt. That bread is so good.
1: To hear you, which by the way, we talk every week, you and I love it. You're in Texas. Now, I lived in Dallas for a brief period of time, And I worked in Arlington, where, of course, you know, both the Rangers play there and the Cowboys. In fact, the Cowboys Stadium was being built when I worked there. I could see it, and it had the amusement park right there. I was right there, and that's where I worked. And there were so many good barbecue places in Arlington and just all over Dallas and Fort Worth and that whole area. So I want people to understand that if they've never been to Dallas, I mean, like you said, there are pockets in our country, St. Louis, Memphis. Don't get me wrong. You can get great barbecue all over the United States. But I've never lived in a place, and I am well traveled through this country. I have never lived in a place like Texas, where you can throw a rock, hit a place, and go in there and go, oh my God. And like you said, the giant beef ribs, which that's why when you look at social media right now, the one that I saw was there was this Japanese guy and he bit into one of the giant beef ribs and I thought he was going to orgasm right on the screen. Like the guy was just like, ah, like he was losing his mind.
2: To that guy?
1: Oh my God. And I've had beef rib down there, but I have not had it for a long time from down there. And it is ridiculous. And he didn't even put sauce on it, by the way. I was like, dude, sauce! Put on the sauce! Like, you know, I mean, just, you know, barbecue, you're right there. I mean, and again, we're not disparaging anybody, but there's, you know, we know, like, there's some great, you know, there's some great restaurants that everybody has access to. But when you go down, when you go to Texas, man, it's just a different deal. It's a different deal.
2: It is. And look, man, I'm TD in Dallas. My wife and I are home. Is in Arlington, Texas. That's where our house is.
1: Oh my gosh!
2: Right,
1: are you serious?
2: Stadium. Yes.
1: No.
2: We
1: way.
2: Are. We have literally walked down there for the last couple World Cup events. We've had so much fun with our international visitors, and it is. It's so refreshing to. And again, I'm a guy. I don't want to blow myself out of proportion here, John. But I've been all over the world. I've been to several other countries. I've lived in several other countries for long periods of time. And what we have here is something special. And it's so refreshing to watch people come from all over the world and just sit down in a place like a Texas Roadhouse. Nothing special. Texas Roadhouse is a place where you take your family. It's like a you know, it's like an Applebee's on a Friday night.
1: Right.
2: You take your family there when you're sick of the ass and you just want to sit everybody down. Let's have a meal real quick. Let's eat. Yeah, that bread is something special, man. And like I said, my first job, I was a very talented busboy at a Texas Roadhouse. Now, they fired me because I was trying to start a cult. And I was setting up all the stools in a weird formation, and I kept talking right. about how we all need to come together as a staff in a much bigger way. But again, this is a cult of John Lund. This isn't about
1: that's right.
2: Any
1: you
2: of
1: like
2: that.
1: You like starting cults. I like this.
2: No, yeah, we've got our robes on, we've got our chalices out, and folks, I hope you're listening in, and I hope you're sipping something good out of those chalices tonight. But this is the cult of John Lund, and we are a death cult,
1: right.
2: And John Lund is our Jim Jones. And tonight, we're all gathered here. Oh, we got our robes on. We got our chalices out.
1: It's no Kool-Aid. No robes. I love people,
2: I'm
1: man.
2: I'm a little upset I
1: really
2: called in before
1: people.
2: Mr. Positive. But if you're an executive,
1: I love it, man.
2: Your job to listen into this show and make sure that everything's going well and on the up and up. Everything's fine. Don't worry.
1: Yeah, everything's fine.
2: But, John, we're getting all your messages.
1: Thank you, my friend. You're the best, TD. Thank you, man. I appreciate it. You have a wonderful night. Here's the great thing about TD. I'm not Jim Jones, first of all. Second of all, here's a guy. Because I've never eaten at a Texas Roadhouse. But a couple of weeks ago, Will did. And he said the bread was great. Will, bread was great, right?
3: It's terrific. It's like he's right. Fairy dough. It's got a sweetness to it. It really does. With cinnamon butter.
1: Cinnamon butter sounds amazing. By the way, why didn't I ever think of cinnamon butter? Like, think how good that sounds. Cinnamon butter sounds amazing. But here's a guy that's in the middle of Texas. He's in Arlington, which, like I said, I worked in Arlington for years, and I'm not even kidding you. Like the worse the place looks, I guarantee you the better the barbecue is. There's a million great barbecue places. And he's saying he worked at Texas Roadhouse and he had the bread, and he's saying that, look, okay, the food is good for like a chain restaurant, but he's like, the bread is legit. So there you go. That was a guy who knows the bread. Cause I'm sure he was, you know, I'm sure if you're like an employee there, I'm not saying everybody does this, but if the bread's that good, it's like, oh, this bread is past its time. It looks like it's going in my backpack. You know, probably be doing that. But he said he got fired there. It's interesting. Interesting. He probably just, he was probably making something up. He probably took the bread. That's probably what happened. Anyway, all right, there you go. I don't know what he said with the stuff at the end.
4: This bread is, it's as nice as bread can possibly be. Like, if you're an Australian, try and picture the most unbelievable bread.
1: I don't know, man. Maybe they don't have good bread in Australia. I'm not saying it's not good bread. I mean, we just had a guy that worked there, and Will has backed it up as well. So, I mean, I'm sure the bread is amazing. And like you said, it's a sweet bread. I'm sure the cinnamon butter helps. I mean, probably the whole setup is really great. But, I mean, we have access to some pretty good bread from San Francisco to New York. I mean, we have some, you know, we got access to some pretty good bread. And by the way, bread is massively underrated. Like, we forget about it. Like, it makes the sandwich. If they bring out bread at a restaurant, there's no way. It doesn't even matter. Like, you get people who are like, I'm low or no carb. It's like, uh-huh, let me put this bread in front of you with cinnamon butter. Good night. Like, who can resist bread, honestly? Like, popping, you know, if it's hot, and you know how you, you know, at a really nice joint, they got, like, the nice napkin there, and you kind of pull that back, and you see the steam come up, and then they bring a bunch of butter over. You're like, good night.
5: John, we're on there. Stop
1: like, come
5: it.
1: Come on.
3: Alex is
1: carbs are not.
3: Oh, my gosh.
1: I'm on a low-carb diet. No, you're not.
5: Okay, Janice.
1: Bread. Exactly.
5: That's why Drake made that song. That's what my wife does. STFU, Janice, okay? Eat the bread. Eat the bread.
1: That's what my wife does. She's like, I can't have any of the carbs. Then all of a sudden I look over, and she's like, it's a cookie monster. Like, what are you doing? I thought you said you weren't going to eat the bread.
5: John, I'm going to drop dime for every guy listening to this show right now. Make her toast. She will not say no. Girls love toast. It's bread.
1: Toast is good. Toast is good. A nice toast. That'll win you points. There's no doubt about it. You know, and before things became so, you know, everything's got to be healthy. Did you guys ever make cinnamon and sugar toast growing up?
5: Like, God,
1: you put the toast and then you melt the butter on it.
5: Yes.
1: Yeah, and then they have a mix of it now. And you put the salt, you put the sugar and the cinnamon on the toast. Not exactly healthy, but really good.
5: I'm making that tonight. Really good.
1: But you got to have the butter on it too. So you do the butter, then the, you know, the sugar and the cinnamon.
5: You know what I'm gonna do, John? At 3 a.m. tonight when I get back, I'm gonna make French toast and then put cinnamon and sugar on top of it. Oh, just because I can.
1: You can. Put a nice, you know what? Tomorrow's Father's Day. I know that my family hasn't said this. They're trying to be secretive. I know we're doing Father's Day at some brunch place.
5: Oh, let's
1: so I'll have 19 drinks and brioche French toast.
5: 19? Why 19?
1: Maybe they'll have like, yeah. And I know that they, I'm going to go on another tangent real quick. The place we're going, well, you know what? I'll tell the story next. It's unbelievable. Anyway, Father's Day stories, we can do those too. All right. I keep saying I'm going to get to the NBA, I promise, but people call and then they start talking about bread and then we're done. I mean, it just happens. All right, remember, top of the hour, 22 minutes from now, not that we haven't been doing this the entire show, but you tell us what to talk about. We jump into the back seat. You drive the car. We should be talking about blank. We'll do that at the top of the hour, about 20 minutes away, and that all coming up. And then you just take it whatever direction you want to go. It's Sports Night here in Westwood One Sports and Westwood One Sports app.
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0: Hello, friends. Thanks for joining us. In exactly 15 minutes, it is 45 minutes past the hour here on Lesson 1 Sports and Lesson 1 Sports App. It is Sports Night with your old friend, John Lund. Will is here, producing the program. Alex is here running the ship. It is great to have everybody aboard tonight. Top of the hour, we call it, we should be talking about blank. You tell us what we should be talking about. What are we missing out on? The NBA draft is coming up. We always talk NFL. Major League Baseball, the season is about 47% over. What is your team over? What is your team thinking about? You want to talk about Father's Day? We can do that. We've talked about Texas Roadhouse because of the Australian. We'll probably play that again for you at the top of the hour because we played it in the first segment of the show. And you're like, what are you talking about? We'll play it so you can be in on the joke about Texas Roadhouse. We've been talking a lot about Texas Roadhouse bread. I did promise you a story here, and then I'll get up to the lines at 310-840-4910. And again, at the top of the hour, you take over the show. You tell us what we should be talking about. Again, 310-840-4910. This is pretty funny. I just saw this on Twitter, at John Lund Radio. You can hit me up. Chick-fil-A just, I don't know if they just put this out, but this is pretty funny. Everyone knows Chick-fil-A is very popular, that they're not open on Sunday. So they sent out a tweet that said, Fathers Eat Free, Sunday, June 21st, 2026. Happy Father's Day. Yeah, they're not open. Brilliant. That's some very good marketing right there by Chick-fil-A. Very well done by Chick-fil-A. All right, so I'm going to brunch tomorrow. I was telling you, for Father's Day, we're going to brunch. I'm a big brunch guy. And what they do at this place that we're going to, my wife had forgotten today that she was all excited, and then she's like, we're going to this place. And she told me what it is. I go, yeah, that's where I took you for Mother's Day. She's like, oh, I forgot. Anyway, they do this cool thing where they have pre-made mimosas, and they walk around the place, and you'll just randomly, you'll be eating, and your server will come by, and she'll say, open up, and she squirts it in your mouth. Like, you don't even ask for it. She randomly just walks around, and it might be an orange one, it might be a cranberry one, it might be a pineapple, whatever. She'll just walk by, open up, and you're like, and until you, like, you know, you're gagging, it's a pretty good place. So that's where we're going tomorrow. And
1: it's amazing.
0: It's great. It's great. She'll just walk around. You could be right in the middle of a bite. She's like, open up. She just starts squirting. You know, she's got like a high pressure, you know, whatever. It's not like she pours it down your gullet. She's got a thing attached to it, so it sprays like it's a hose. And she just sprays right in your mouth until you start on. It's awesome. And what's great about it is my wife and I used to have to play rock, paper, scissors to Rochambeau to like who's going to drive, who's going to stay sober. We have a 16-year-old now. And part of the deal was we go, we'll buy you a car, but there's two things. You got to pay the insurance because insurance is outrageous, obviously, as we all know. So she has a job and pays the insurance. And the second thing is you're our designated Uber. So she saves us a ton of money on Ubers. And it's not like, you know, I'm not a drunkard. I don't call her at 2 a.m. You know, I'm not Harry Carey. Hey, come get us. You know, I don't do that. You know, we might have dinner and we'll Uber there. And it's like, hey, we need a ride. So you've got to be there. And she agreed to that. So it's nice. So like tomorrow, for example, because we used to be like, well, who's staying sober? And now neither of us have to. It's a great thing. She drives us around, our 16-year-old. I have to wear a blindfold and smoke many cigarettes in the back of the car as the 16-year-old is swerving in and out of traffic. But that's neither here nor there. It works.
1: Taking shots at Harry Carey.
0: He's unbelievable. Unbelievable. Oh, my gosh. Yeah, R.I.P. to the great Harry Carey. Amazing guy. All right, 310-840-4910. You can talk at the top of the hour about anything that you would like. Do we still have James from Tacoma? Because I've got James called us on Friday. Let me explain something. James is a security guard in Seattle, so Lumen Field, where the game was. James was there, and I was doing a direct toll show on Friday, and James called me because he was going into the city for the World Cup game and was telling us how crazy it was and how there was going to be, he said, I'm going to let him tell the story, but for a Mariners game, there was 150 security. For a Seahawks game, there was 900. And for the World Cup, it was going to be 1,200. So let's catch up with James on how everything went. This is James in Tacoma. James, thanks for waiting. You're on Sports Night. Tell us how it went. How was the World Cup game at, I know they didn't call it Lumen Field, Seattle Stadium. How did that go down?
2: It was great. I can't think of any ejections. I know we had a few, but none I was involved with. And what the thing was, I get there at 6:45 a.m., and people are already lining up, wanting in. And I tell them, I just said, guys, the gates don't open until 8:30. I promise you guys should have plenty of alcohol, or not Boston. But they wanted in at 7 o'clock.
0: They were trying to get in that early because you called us at like 4:30 or something. And you were getting on the train to go down there. Was it crazier than you thought as far as the people? Was it about what you thought? And I mean, again, you're working. I get that. But you're at the stadium. I mean, just how cool was that to be in the middle of that atmosphere, that U.S.-Australia game? That had to be cool.
2: It was great because nobody wore 49ers gear. Nobody had Yankees gear. It was great atmosphere. But
0: plus,
2: it's crazy.
0: Everyone wanted in so early. Wow. And, you know, the thing that's crazy about that is, and I know people want to be around the atmosphere, but for people don't know, like Lumen Field and, what is it, T-Mobile Park, where the Mariners play, those two stadiums are right next to each other, and there's all sorts of great tailgating stuff all around both those stadiums, right? I wonder why people wanted to get in so early.
2: Yeah. And a lot of people then went from Lumen Field to go to the Mariners game. Red Sox, there's a big fireworks show last night, so a lot of people went to both events. They had like a 4-hour break in between.
0: Wow. That is crazy. Did anything crazy happen? Like, you've told us before, like, you know, people have tried to smuggle weapons into games and all this kind of stuff. Like, any problems? Did everybody behave themselves at the game?
2: Yes, everybody's very well behaved. It was great.
0: Wow.
2: Great atmosphere. But main reason I called, John, I want to get on your case about something, is NFL football, Sunday, Mondays, and Thursdays, and World Cup soccer, not World Cup soccer, but the Stanley Cup and NBA Finals, they all start 5:30 p.m. West Coast, 8:30 p.m. East Coast, ending at 11:30 in East Coast, and everybody complains that it's too late. So yesterday was a federal holiday, so they showed World Cup soccer at a decent time, and you're complaining that that's not prime time, that's wrong time.
0: Yeah, I was just saying that noon west, and I understand what you're saying. Noon west, 3 o'clock in the east, and you're right. It was a federal holiday, so probably a lot of people were off. But I saw the numbers. The first game that they played, they had 16 million. For this game, they had 14 million. If they would have played it at a later time, I think they would have had more people because some people had to work on Friday. I could have had a bigger number, but you might be right.
2: Right.
0: Sorry.
2: One last thing, if I can. Real quick, about this is, are we going to have a problem with load management for World Cup soccer like we do NBA? Because teams are going to be resting their starters this Thursday like USA, and people are paying $3,000 for their tickets.
0: Yeah. God, that's crazy. That's a good point. Yeah, I mean, now you have the water breaks. Like, you know, it's kind of like orange slices when I was playing soccer. Like, you get the water break now. I mean, you should be able to play most of the game. I understand why the U.S. subbed. Obviously, there's some guys that were tired or up 2-0. You got to get some fresh legs in there. Generally speaking, you know, a couple of subs in there. But, you know, your best players play the whole game. But now that they do the breaks because now they can do ads. And they used to call them water breaks. Now they call them just like game breaks or something because they were getting ripped for, hydration breaks. I think they're calling them something even different than that because they were getting ripped so much. But look, man, Fox paid a lot of money for the World Cup. They're running an ad. They're running side-by-side ads right there. I'm not saying I love it. I'm just saying that's probably going to stay because they're like all the around the world. They're going, whoa, these hydration breaks. We can do side-by-side ads. Yes, please. Probably what they're going to continue to do. James, thanks for the call, man. It is always great to hear your voice. Yeah, that would be tough. Like you're a security guard at the game, but the game's going on. It's like, I'd be like, I'm going to check the perimeter of the game. All right, hour number three, you take over the show. It is very, very simple, 310-840-4910. We should be talking about blank. If you want to keep soccer, that's fine. NFL, Major League Baseball, anything you want to hit. Let's do it now, 310-840-4910. Take over the show. It is Sports Night. Your old friend John Lund, Will, Alex, the whole crew on Westwood One Sports and the Westwood One Sports app.
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1: Hello, friends. It is a great night. It is sports night. Some places, it's morning. Thank you for hanging out with us. However you are getting the show tonight, late night version of Sports Night with me, John Lund, with Will producing the show, with Alex running the show. We appreciate it. 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Drake Toll, for example, I filled in for Drake on Friday. If you missed it, you go listen right now. Black and Abdallah, Jim Rome, all the great shows here on Westwood One Sports. 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This part of the show, third hour of the show on late night Saturday nights with us, we do this thing called We Should Be Talking About Blank. You take the show in whatever direction you want, 310-840-4910. And the reason we came up with this is because I can remember many, many nights where I was driving around in my car and I was going, why aren't they talking about this? Why aren't they talking about this? Why aren't they talking about this? We didn't know we were going to get stuck on Texas Roadhouse dinner rolls. I'm sorry. So if you want to talk draft, if you want to talk NBA moves, if you want to talk whatever the case may be, if you want to stay on topic, if you want to hit up soccer and talk about your interest level in it, you tell us. It is your time. You take over the show at 310-840-4910. Without further ado, let's start with Mr. Positive. We have not talked to Mr. Positive in a little while. We have missed the positivity. Mr. Positive, you are on Sports Night here on Westwood One Sports. It is our pleasure. You go right ahead.
2: To my warriors, as my eyes roll to the back of my skull and I come through your radio dial, it's time to get psychotic. I am the psycho of positivity, ready to spread inspiration across the nation. Remember, whatever your vision you hold in your hand, it's the key to salvation, the brotherhood of man. Boom shakalaka to my warriors. As I enter your mind, body, and soul, you will be number one. You will reach your goal. You will reach your dreams. I believe in you. Do you believe in you? Boom shakalaka.
1: The psycho of positivity. The psycho of positivity is what he called himself. I think that is a new one. The psycho of positivity. That is Mr. Positive. And it opens up a line at 310-840-4910. The psycho of positivity. I like that one. It's very well done. Thank you, Mr. Positive. Let's go to our good friend Bert in Baltimore. Bert, thank you so much for the call. You're on Western One Sports. Bert, you go right ahead.
3: I got to be honest, John. I really don't like the thought of another man entering me.

0: Bert, I got to tell you, I don't know if you're going to top that on this call. That was pretty good. That's a great line. I have faith in you. Believe me, I am Mr. Positive as well. I'm very positive. I know you'll do better, but that was a great pickup by you. I always feel that same way, and I think he does use that line weekly. And yeah, now that you say it, yeah, me too. I'm with you.
1: It's a little disturbing, isn't it?
0: Yeah, a little disturbing. A little disturbing. Mm-hmm. Yeah, not sure he's had my permission to do that, but you know, I understand what he's saying. But hey, yeah, now that you bring it up and put it in that context, yeah.
1: Right. I was listening to you Friday morning. What's the guy got to do to get some cat hair and hand soap?
2: Oh boy!
0: So look, Alex just said, "Whoa!" So Addy, our producer on the Drake Toll show, they don't take very many calls. Unlike here at night, we get lots of great calls, and we have great regular callers. And so we were trying to get people to call. We were trying to motivate people to call. And if you watch the YouTube channel, she's got her cat, and the cat is constantly in the picture. And so we said, well, what can we give people? Because it's an old joke in radio stations. Like, they've always got stuff laying around. And that day, I think I had, like, some headache medicine called Tiger Balm that is amazing. And our other producer, Laura, like, grabbed some hand soap that was, like, had sanitizer, which for the pandemic would have been worth gold. And then Addy said, well, I'll give you some cat hair. And so that's what we were doing. We're, like, old radio station stuff. And so people were calling, like, do I get the cat hair? But it was only because Addie's attractive and Addy was holding the cat. And people were like, I want some cat hair. So, you know, they were being a little, you know. But, yeah, that's the joke. It's a good one, too. I would have given it to you. I know you. I would have given it to you. I would have taken you as our first caller. We just took some random caller who was like, can I have it? And we're like, yeah, you can have all the stuff.
1: Yeah. Am I back on the line? Because I got disconnected for a minute.
0: No, you're good. Go right ahead.
1: Okay. I didn't realize I was back on. So
0: yeah, you're on.
1: There's no bigger soccer fan than I. I played. I coached. My oldest daughter trained with the U.S. The youth 17s. She's on scholarship, playing for a Big Ten school right now. And I'm pro World Cup, pro USA, and I love Alex. I want to preface this with I think Alex is working the wrong side of the glass. However,
0: I agree.
1: Alex is also cheating on you, I think.
0: What?
1: I think what do you mean he has had Texas Roadhouse delivered without telling you guys, and he is high on the bread right now. I called an hour ago after his monologue, and yeah. You're old enough to remember back in 94, there were 11 million viewers, the largest at the time ever for the Brazil game, and soccer was going to take over the world. And yeah, the MLS started, but that's really about it. Now, I hope Alex is right, and I hope his entire generation is as excited about soccer as he is. Call me Mr. Pessimistic or whatever. You got too many Mr. Whatevers. Maybe
0: I know. Positive, negative, reality.
1: I've just seen it peter out multiple times in my lifetime. And as far as the tournament lining up, I mean, they've been great. Alex was right. We've not had two wins in the group stage since 1930. We've never scored 6 goals. The head coach has made a huge difference, not just in the result, but in the style of play. We haven't had a striker, a true number 9, since Clint Dempsey. And I could go on and on and on. But Paraguay is ranked currently 37th in the world and would not have even been in the World Cup if the field hadn't expanded from 32 to 48. Australia's ranked 31st. And Turkey is ranked outside of the top 35. So for him, I mean, Alex, you said, we're Belgium in the round of 16. They just spanked us 5-2 playing their second team. And then you don't know if Spain is serious. Spain hasn't lost in 30 matches in 2.5 years. So while I hope.
0: So you're pessimistic. Go ahead.
1: Uh-huh. I just think we need to temper our expectations maybe just a little. Senegal's not in the top 10 either. They're ranked 17th, and they would beat us. If we could get
0: so
1: to
0: how
1: the
0: far do you think? How far do you think? Yeah, go ahead.
1: Miracle.
0: Round of 8. Okay. All right.
1: I'd be thrilled. I would be thrilled. Yeah,
2: the only reason I think that I'm this delusional is the fact that Spain tied to Cabo Verde. I don't even know how to point them out on a map. And I know you said what they've done up to here, but, dude, the world stage is different. If they don't even have Yamal, who's their main centerpiece, like Messi, I don't know how they're going to perform. And I know with Belgium, I know the ranking of the teams, but I feel that it's different here in the sense that it's working out in our favor, and if they just hold on to this fire, I don't know how they don't run it all the way to the Olympics and light the flame. You know what I'm saying?
1: Like, you're turning me, bro. I appreciate that you admitted you're delusional, though.
2: Of course. The whole point of being a world class soccer
1: fan.
2: Get
1: him on your side of the glass, Johnny.
0: You're the best, man. Thanks, Bert. Do it again next week, man. We appreciate you.
1: I'll keep listening. Yep.
0: Thanks, brother. That don't put you up at 310-840-4910. We should be talking about blank. If you want to keep talking soccer, we can. NBA draft is coming up. Major League Baseball is exactly 47% through the season, almost to the midway point. If you want to get into that conversation or anything else that is on your mind, hit us up at 310-840-4910. You know, and the thing about Bird is, and look, he's obviously a smart soccer guy. He has sent his daughter to a Big Ten school to play soccer. The guy knows. 94, he's right. Most people, if they're old enough, remember that was kind of the last time we got all excited about this team. If I'm not mistaken, it was Tony Miola, the goalie back then. But anyway, whether he was or whether yes. he wasn't, is immaterial. So there you go. Everybody remembers that and all that kind of stuff. But just as a general rule, and I say this all the time, I've got these weird unwritten rules about sports. I never tell anyone to temper their expectations. How come? Like, why would I? What is that going to do? It's like a relationship, and you're like, don't go all the way in. Don't go all the way in. You're going to get hurt. Well, that's what we do as sports fans, and especially when it comes to, like, why not dream big? I mean, what are you going to do? Get hurt? I mean, that's just what we do, you know, as sports fans. And given the fact that the Knicks just won the championship, like, stuff can happen. Look, I'm not saying I'm a soccer expert. I'm not. I understand the game. I played when I was a kid. I played on good teams. Like, I understand soccer. I get it, and I understand the intricacies of soccer. But I'm not going to sit here and say that I follow the sport like I do, you know, the big three. I follow those much more closely, but I'm not going to temper my expectations, because what's going to happen, you know, I said this last week and you got mad at me, Alex, and you're right too. I said what's going to happen is they're going to get our hopes up, then we're going to, you know, be bad, and then Alexi Lawless is going to go off, and, you know, we disappointed, and can we do it again next time? Like I said, I wrote a piece on Yahoo. This is what it looks like when sports really hits, or excuse me, when soccer really hits in America, because for years we've asked this question, right? When? Well, this is what it looks like. You know, it's not the big three. It's probably not the big four with the NHL, but it's, you know, it's in that realm. And the fact that, and look, there's a lot of foreigners coming, and it's absolutely awesome. And they're showing us what it's all about as far as partying. Boston's running out of beer because of the Scottish. I mean, it's just, it's a lot of fun. They're reviewing our food. We're having a great time with it. In fact, we played this about 2 hours ago. We'll do this at 20 past the hour, play the guy who reviewed Texas Roadhouse. It's hilarious. But my point is that, look, people are getting into it. And Seattle, even without the World Cup, is a really good soccer city. In Portland, the Northwest, L.A. In fact, when I was doing Drake's show yesterday, Laura, who was helping produce the show, she was at watch parties for the Mexico game and said it was insane. And so L.A., obviously, because of its makeup of the city, is absolutely into soccer. Some of the major ones. You go to New York, again, because of the makeup of the city, and it's such a diverse city that there's obviously a lot of soccer fans there. So, look, it's because it's here and on our home soil, and people are into it. And whether it has legs after this, I don't know. But I do know this. We're a front-running country, and we all are as sports fans, and so we all jump on. I said this earlier. I was at the supermarket today and saw three Knicks jerseys. I've never seen Knicks jerseys where I live. Never, never, never, never, never. Like, people love winning teams. And I couldn't tell if they were brand new and they had just bought them with tags on it, or if it was just, you know, actual fans going, okay, now I can wear my Knicks jersey in public. But we're a front runner. That's our country. So, look, people are getting into it. It is a lot of fun. If they disappoint us, they do. That's what we're used to as sports fans. There's only one champion every single year in all the sports. We all get disappointed. But I'm not going to not have fun, because here's the thing, and we just learned this from the Knicks. It's not about the destination. It's about the journey. Like, when Knicks fans think about the championship, they're not thinking about the parade. They're not thinking about how the city got torn down. They're thinking about the games. Like, that's what's great about the championship. It's not that you get to go to a parade and watch a bunch of guys on a bus, you know, drink booze. It's the whole journey of it. So if the U.S. doesn't win this thing, which they probably won't, or if they get to the eight or whatever they get to, this is really cool. And for a lot of people, a young part of our generation, they've never seen this. They sure as hell haven't seen it on our soil. So to go off on this little tangent, look, go have fun. Go put yourself out there. Go enjoy it. The only problem with this with the tournament really is, and it's unfortunate, and we all see this in every single sport. This is where soccer's up with every sport now. Like to go where, you know, the Bay Area, where I'm from, it's about $3,200 for the cheapest ticket. Like Joe Sixpack is, out of every major sporting event nowadays, we're all priced out. Now, look, if you can afford that, that's great. But the average person cannot. And so it's not a bad thing. I mean, you probably got a nice theater system, a big TV, something like that. So you'll be able to watch the thing, and there's no, you know, you don't have to pay $25 for your own beer out of your own fridge, and you don't have to wait in line at your bathroom. But sometimes you would want to go to this thing, and so average people are going to have to pay crazy amounts of money. Like, if you want a decent seat at what is Levi's Stadium, they won't call it Levi's Stadium, but, you know, they're covering it up. But in Santa Clara, California, to watch the next U.S. game, I don't know, if you're going with a family of four or something, to just say, look, I want, you know, you're looking at, what, 15 grand? You know, parking's outrageous. A ticket's at least $3,000. The smart people, by the way, before it was announced that the U.S. was going to play in the Bay Area, those tickets were going for like $600-$700. The minute they said they were playing there, the cheapest ticket to get into that stadium is $3,200. And look, there's nothing you can do about it. We've been priced out. The average person has been priced out of sporting events live. That's kind of how it is. Now, if you want to go to the Super Bowl, if you're like once in a lifetime, your team gets to the, you know, the NBA Finals, or gets to, you know, you will occasionally do that probably. You know, my dad in 2016, he was from Chicago, and he was like, look, I'm paying to go see the Cubs. I don't care. He didn't invite me, but he's like, yeah, me and my friends who are from Chicago and are diehards, we're going. And sorry, it's just, you know, so he did. He splurged. And he, you know, talked to my mom about it. She's like, you know, don't need to, I mean, I'm a dope. So she's like, well, we're going to send that dopey kid of ours to college. We'll just use that money. I ended up going to college. But anyway, point is that, you know, there are special occasions. I don't know how many people can say, yeah, let's take the kids, you and I and the kids, family of four, to the World Cup in the Bay Area. Let's drop 15 grand. Now, some people can. Obviously, there's a lot of money in the Bay Area. But average Joe is not going to the World Cup. I don't know if that bothers you, but it's crazy. I was thinking that, but I don't know if you guys were thinking that, like during the game in Seattle, because the prices, I think the get-in prices in Seattle were like $4,000. And I was thinking to myself, as they're showing people, I'm like, they paid four. I mean, that was really cool. Don't get me wrong. That was really cool to be at that game. Beautiful sunny day in Seattle, you know, Chamber of Commerce kind of day in Seattle. The place is crazy. I've covered many football games in that stadium, Lumen Field. I mean, it was, believe me, it's great. But man, you're driving home going, that was pretty cool, but was that $20,000 cool?
2: Like, never would pay that. Not in my life. I don't care if I'm a multimillionaire. There's no way I'm paying that. That's insane.
0: That's a lot of money. Yeah. That's what I was thinking watching that game. Was like, that guy paid $4,000 and that guy paid $4,000 and that. I'm like, man.
2: That's just, it's not worth it in my opinion.
0: I would have loved to. That's a lot. That is a lot.
2: There's so much more. I'll go overseas for 2 months for $20,000. Are you kidding me?
0: Oh, right? Yeah.
2: Life
0: I mean, think about that too for the yeah, exactly. And look, these people who are coming over from other countries too, it's like they're in a hotel, they flew over here. Like, yes. Not all those people are millionaires and they're paying this kind of money.
2: Yes.
0: Oof.
2: And you know what's funny, John? I was thinking about it too when you're talking about, like, you're being realistic and as the caller said too about US. How about this then? How about we think about, like, dating experience, right? So we've been dating for a long time. It's never worked out. But we're hopeful. We're hoping that maybe this time it could be the girl, right? She's super hot now. She's fun. She's friendly. She's outgoing. She seems like she could be the one. There's a couple red flags. I heard she had some ex problems. He still calls one. You know, like, there's still those problems. But guess what? We're fine being alone. We've been alone. We can stay alone. But if there's a chance she's the one, hey, I'll drop $20,000 then. You know, we'll have some fun.
0: And that's what I'm saying is, like, as a sports fan, you got to go all in.
2: Yes,
0: like,
2: why not?
0: Hey, man, there's no like, hey, don't get your expectations too high.
2: No.
0: It's like, whatever, man. You know,
2: because John, think about it. If not now, when then? When?
0: Yeah, exactly. Yeah, absolutely. All right, we got full bank lines. I'm going to get back out to the lines. I promise I'll shut my yapper coming up next. Hit us up at 310-840-4910. You take control of the show. We should be talking about blank. We'll continue it next, and I guarantee we'll jump out to the lines right away because we got some familiar faces out there and some new ones. So let's hit them all up next. John Lund with you. Will is here. Alex is here. The whole great Class A crew tonight. on a late night version of Sports Night on Westwood One Sports and the Westwood One Sports app. You could be right in the middle of a bite. She's like, open up. She just starts squirting.
3: 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It's down to Oklahoma and North Carolina. The

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1: Thanks for joining us. We should be talking about blank at 310-804-4910. By the way, shout out to, I worked at KNBR in San Francisco for years and years and years, and a lot of people hitting us up. A good friend of mine just hit me up on a DM. Texas Roadhouse, so good. I think before we go out to the lines, how long is that cut from the Australian guy in Texas? Let's just play this real quick. We played this at the beginning of the show, and then it got us off on this whole Texas Roadhouse thing. So I know a lot of people want to talk about a lot of things. I promised I would get out the lines. I will. Let me just hit this Texas Roadhouse thing up. So what this is a guy from Australia, and this is all over social media right now. All these people from all these different parts of the world, which it's a lot of fun going to all these different venues in our country for the World Cup and just giving us glowing reviews of all of our restaurants. And clearly, as a country, we eat supersized everything, you know, free chips, free bread, free this, refills, all this. And in the rest of the world, it's just not like that. The portions certainly aren't like that. And so here's one guy going to Texas Roadhouse, of all places, with a sparkling review, and then we'll head out to the lines.
2: Yeah, I don't normally go to fancy restaurants, but, like, I'm in America with my son, so I'm like, let's go to Texas Roadhouse. It's unbelievable. First of all, they give you these peanuts. You can eat as many as you want. She's like, yeah, just take a bag. Then they come out and they put this bread on the table, and I'm like, oh, I didn't order the bread. And it's like, and she goes, and if you want more bread, we'll just give you more. And this bread is, it's as nice as bread can possibly be. Like, if you're an Australian, try and picture the most unbelievable bread, like Subway bread. Got this fancy butter. Then they give you the Coke. Of course, it's America, so it's unlimited refill. It was all like ribs and steak and chips. There was an onion that had been deep fried, and you dip it in the sauce. You just leave there so happy. And then Australians are all like, yeah, but in America, you've got to tip. No, you don't have to tip. You want to tip. These people are the most wonderful people in the world. I don't even know why you Americans are so angry all the time. You guys have Texas Roadhouse in your country. You should just be walking around wanting to hug everybody.
1: I mean, seriously, that's the best review of any restaurant I've ever heard in my life. So everybody loves America. Everybody loves America. We got a call earlier from Canada. Loving America. We got all these people, man, just loving our food, hospitality. Like, it's nice to get some positive pub every once in a while, you know, because just everyone's like, oh, my God, your country, this, that, and the other. So they're loving our food. They're loving our beer. They're loving our booze. Pretty good compliments to start the World Cup. All right, 310-840-4910. Let's head out to the lines. Let's go first to – oh, look at this, ladies and gentlemen, boys and girls of all ages. If you are new to the show, you're in for a treat. This is our good friend Raphael in Chicago. Raphael, what's happening?
3: Well, first of all, happy Father's Day. All of you.
1: Dude, thank you, man. I appreciate that. Thank you very much. I'm a father three times over, so I appreciate that, man. It's very nice of you.
3: Yeah, and I think one of the favorite things I heard about the Texas Roadhouse is he says it's just phenomenal bread, like just like Subway.
1: Amazing. No, like, and by the way, Will backs that up. Will has said that. And we've had numerous
4: terrific.
1: People say that. Yeah, see? Will backs it up. Yeah. He's just there like 2 weeks ago. Have you ever been there, Raphael? You ever been to Texas Roadhouse? They got those in Chicago?
3: Unfortunately not.
1: I don't even know if they have those in Chicago.
3: You know what?
1: Yeah.
3: I have cousins in Texas, so if I ever get an opportunity, I'm definitely going there.
1: It's amazing.
3: Yeah, also one other thing. However long we have. I heard this story. I mean, I was talking with this guy, and it was game 7 of the WNBA finals. Uh-huh. And it was the Chicago Sky playing in their home stadium. And it was a game 7. And guess how much, like, a pretty decent seat was.
1: How much?
3: $40.
1: $40 for a game 7?
3: Yeah. And he said, this is a pretty good thing. Maybe I should ask my wife if he wants to, if they should go to it. And his wife says, Yeah, I don't know. I might take up too much time. I might want to do some other things instead.
1: $40 That was like 20 years ago. You used to be able to get into venues for a decent amount of money. Yeah, three grand to get in, or like $3,200 to get into the Bay Area the next
3: time. One thing
1: that
3: makes me absolutely sick is that those tickets that went up, those weren't like going up by the by the actual people who are selling the tickets. Those are just people that bought those tickets previously and then started selling them on these stupid websites. Like, they even do this on, like, really common, like, SeatGeek. You can just raise the prices. And that's just how they make money. It's just so stupid. Yeah. And they, like,
1: absolutely
3: raise it, like, almost, like, $100 or $200. And it's like, what the heck?
1: Yeah.
3: It's just dumb.
1: Well, like I said, a week ago, these tickets were like $600-700, and then it got announced that, you know, America was playing there, and they're like, boom, like five times overnight. It's crazy.
3: I mean, it's just like that also, but like, you know, I wonder if that Australian guy and Mr. Positive have like a special bloodline. They sound super positive.
1: It's wanting
3: to hug everybody. Yeah, it's awesome, though. It's really exciting for Americans, but...
1: Yeah. Are you into soccer? You like soccer?
3: Yeah, I've been watching the World Cup. I watch every game.
1: Do you play soccer? Like, you ever play soccer?
3: Nah, I hate playing soccer. I just like to watch it.
1: Like, right on.
3: It's like the complicated with legs. Like, why would you ever do this? You kick a ball into a goal. And then you find out that you were too close to the goal, but isn't that the point of the game? You're offside. Like, what is that? Also, what is it? When I was watching Spain tie with Cape Verde, or I don't even know how to pronounce it, but in my mind, I was like, who even is Cape Verde? I've never heard of them in my entire 12 years of living my life. Of going to school, I've never heard of this. And then, like, they're just walking around tying with Spain, one of the biggest countries in FIFA soccer world history. Like, and at the end of the game, all of, like, Cape Verde people are just cheering. And then I can see some really, really disappointed people from Spain just with their hands over their face crying because they lost to, like, do you know where Cape Verde is?
1: No, I have no idea.
4: You want to know a fun fact about Cabo Verde for both of you? They have a population of 500,000 people.
1: That's it?
4: I swear to you.
3: You're kidding.
4: I kid you not. As many people in half of your city, Rafael.
1: Wow. That's amazing.
3: That's insane. You're telling me that... So you're telling me that, like, place that has probably the same population of, like, Wyoming?
4: I got to take shots in Wyoming, Raphael.
1: You're the best. Hey, Raphael, I got to jump, man. It is always our pleasure to have you on the show, man. Thank you so much. I'll talk to you next week.
3: You're awesome. Brad.
1: See you, man. Brad. By the way, I did look this up while Raphael was speaking. Texas Roadhouse currently has no locations within Chicago's limits, but they have three locations in the suburbs, including Mount Prospect, Chicago Ridge, and Countryside, Illinois. There you go. So, Raphael, if you are close to any of those places, but none in Chicago. No current locations in Chicago. So, sorry about that. All right, let's go to, let's see who's been waiting a long time. Noah's in Baltimore. Hi, Noah. Thanks for waiting. You're on Sports Night here in Westwood One Sports. Go right ahead, Noah.
5: What up? What up, Johnny Lund? How are you doing tonight, man?
1: Hey, what's going on? Good. How you doing, man?
5: I'm good, man. I'm off a high. I just graduated. So, I am
1: Noah!
5: On cloud nine, man.
1: Where'd you graduate from, man? High school, college?
5: Graduated high school.
1: Good for you, man. What are you going to do?

0: So I was going to say, if you don't get a call from me for the next 4 weeks, don't panic. I'll be in camp up in the mountains.
1: Right on, dude.
0: Yeah, man. And then next year, I'm going to study abroad in Israel. So it's going to be really fun.
1: Oh, my gosh. Good for you, man. Very cool. Congratulations, yeah, man. That's huge.
0: I appreciate that, dude. Yeah, thank you. And happy Father's Day. Got all the fathers there, man.
1: Nice call. Good job, man. Appreciate you. What's on your mind?
0: So what I thought it was really funny because I saw, first of all, that Texas Roadhouse thing is probably one of the funniest things I had ever heard. I can't get over it. But they put in our magazine. I was reading the magazine this week that comes by my house, and they put in this like part on a page of things that what it used to cost in 1973 when the Knicks last won the finals.
1: Oh yeah, I saw this. It's crazy.
0: And the face value of the most expensive ticket at MSG was $10.
1: That is crazy.
0: To the finals.
1: See,
0: $10.
1: Yeah. I saw that and I thought, you know, I think I could be totally wrong on this, but prices were, I'm not saying they were, you know, not a little bit crazy, but like I covered the finals back in the late 90s with Jordan and all that stuff. And I don't remember people saying they were thousands of dollars. Like, this is over the last like 10 years. It's really jumped like this.
0: True.
1: You know what I mean? Just to an outrageous level. Like it's always been kind of, it's like, oh my God, a Super Bowl ticket's like $500. Now a Super Bowl ticket's like $10,000.
0: Like it's insane. Just insane. Yeah, you're right. It really is taking a jump over like, pretty like 10 years. All right, I got one more thing. So I wanted to talk about a little bit. What?
1: Yeah, go ahead.
0: So I wanted to talk a little bit, one note on the Ravens before I get out of here.
1: Mm-hmm.
0: So
1: I
0: follow them pretty closely, and I know that a lot of people, they took two receivers in the third and fourth round. They took Jacoby Land, they took Elijah Surratt, two guys that I personally like a lot, what they did in college. But a lot of people were saying that Surratt was very much impressing at camp this year. And I was thinking, you know, the Ravens, you know, they failed to sign an old washed up veteran this year, which is, thank God they didn't do that. And they have they got Bateman. Bateman's coming off a really, really bad year. So, you know, I was thinking along the lines of, you know, the Ravens in the past, when they had taken third rounders and fourth round receivers, they usually don't get as much work. But I would like to see them maybe incorporate these two guys a little bit more than they usually do, especially in this new offense, just because I think they have a lot of potential for third and fourth round picks.
1: Look, where these guys were taken, like you said, Surratt was a fourth rounder. Lane was a third rounder. Lane doesn't have great speed, but he has great size. I watch him a lot at USC. And then Surratt was, of course, from Indiana. And, you know, he's a winner, and he was kind of their possession guy, and they had Cooper, who was more of a big play guy. Cooper was the one who made the great catch against Penn State, against the back line, and they won that game. But I think both those guys, and the thing about receivers, and you know this, now everybody takes him in the first round. Like you said, Bateman was a first-round pick, and he just hasn't. He's had some injuries and so forth, but he just hasn't really worked. You know, you can get receivers anytime. And, you know, I like Surratt. He's going to burn by people, no, but he's going to be there on third down. He's going to run the right route. And then Lane's kind of a wild card because, like I said, he wasn't fast, and it's one of the reasons that he dropped. But, man, he's got really good length. He'll go up and high point the ball. And, the thing that I think a lot of people are waiting on, and this is becoming a bigger and bigger story, is, you know, are they going to sign Lamar Jackson? He's obviously going to play this year, but he's got an option at the end of next year. And I wonder, and this is where, you know, you look at a guy like Sorsby, and we'll get into this conversation later, would Baltimore take, like, maybe a third-round pick and, you know, in this supplemental draft and pick a Sorsby to have a backup plan for Lamar Jackson? Because, look, I know Tyler Huntley technically went to a Pro Bowl, but he's not the answer. And Skylar Thompson's behind him. He's not the answer. And I know that Diego Pavia continues to, you know, he's lifting weights going, I'm coming after Lamar Jackson. Okay. You're like 5'2", dude. It's not happening. So, you know, that's a really interesting team. And you got Jesse Minter as the head coach. Harbaugh's gone. So, you know, that's a really interesting team, what Baltimore has, because you would think, especially in that division, Cleveland's not going to be much. Cincinnati's obviously dependent on what Burrow does. He's going to go as they go. The Steelers, to me, unless they have a quarterback, Aaron Rodgers is at the end. He's had a great career, and I'm not disparaging the guy. But I don't think they're that great. I mean, that division is there to be won by Baltimore, but they've got a lot of questions they got to ask themselves. So anyway, hey, thanks, brother. It is great to it is always great to talk to you, and thanks for the shout out for Father's Day. I feel the same way. Happy Father's Day to everybody, because we are technically to Sunday. All right, let's opens up the line at 310-840-4910. Let's continue to get out to the lines. I do want to hit that Sorsby situation at some point. We will get into some NBA draft talk, because the next time you and I speak next week, that will have been done. So we got to give you a little bit of insight into that as well. And if you want to continue the soccer talk, we can do that. Hit us up at 310-840-4910. We'll let you continue to dominate the show, and we'll do it next, only here on Sports Night on Westwood One Sports and the Westwood One Sports app.
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1: I didn't know if we were going back to Shinnecock.
0: Oh, welcome back to Shinnecock. Shit on my what?
1: I like it. You can set the tone for the show. I like that. Alex is setting the tone for the show. And he's basically telling us, calm down. Stop already. Gah. It is Sports Night. Thank you for joining us. I do feel like I have to use my golf voice. Oh, welcome back to Sports Night. Oh, John. I almost feel like I have to be a jazz DJ now.
0: Do it.
1: Welcome back to Sports Night. I don't have the voice for it. I have a Mickey Mouse voice. Sports Night. Westwood One Sports and Westwood One Sports app. You're still taking over the show at 310-840-4910. A lot of different things to talk about. We've had a lot of soccer talk tonight, which is unusual for the show. But, I go to social media during the breaks. That's all anybody's talking about, whether it's like America, food, the games, people smoking weed, too strong a weed in Washington, the Australian guy doing the Texas Roadhouse thing. I mean, it's just ever. The Scottish drinking all the beer in Boston and the actual games themselves. So hit us up, 310-844-4910. We can talk about anything that you would like to talk about. Let's go next to Rick. Rick is in San Francisco. Rick, thank you for the call. You're on Sports Night here on Westwood One Sports. Go right ahead, Rick. Thanks for the call. Oh, he just dropped off. You got to be kidding me. How about, let's go back to Chicago. That's where Mike is. Hi, Mike. Welcome to Westwood and Sports and Sports Night. Go right ahead.
2: Hey, hello.
1: Hey, Mike.
2: When I first called like 45 minutes ago, I just had one question. But after being on hold for 45 minutes, I have a few comments now. Is that okay?
1: Of course it is. Yeah, go right ahead. Take over.
2: Okay. First of all, when you say you're opening up the lines and you give out the number, and then you ramble on about soccer for opening up the lines. Now, is it? So,
1: Hey, Mike.
2: Yeah.
1: Have a great night. Thanks for calling. Thanks for the calling. I appreciate it. 310-840-4910. Just a word of advice. I am probably the friendliest person you are ever going to meet. But it's a national talk show. There's a lot of people who call. We try to get to as many calls as we can. I am not putting a gun to your head and making you wait 45 minutes. If you have better things to do, please do it. We're trying to get to as many calls as we can. But a word of advice, as I said, if you call and complain to start your call, you're probably not going to last very long. I'm a nice person. But complaining that you waited for 45 minutes, I'm sorry, that was a choice that you made. And I love having you on, and I'll have you on as long as I possibly can. I like talking to people. I'm a very friendly person. But if you complain about the show as your opening salvo, probably not a solid idea. Just a thought. Is it Han or Han in Philly? Han or Han? Han. Okay, I want to make sure because mispronouncing someone's name pisses people off, and I want to make sure that I am right. Han is in Philly. Han, welcome to Sports Night. Go right ahead.
3: Hey, you got it perfectly. It's Han.
1: So, I appreciate it. And we're sorry that we made you wait. We try to get through the calls as fast as we can.
3: Hey, it is what it is. Philly is the same. You got to wait like an hour.
1: Yeah. So what's going on? What's on your mind?
3: So I heard you guys talking about the whole World Cup tickets and how expensive it is. Ironically, mm-hmm. my girlfriend and I were doing a road trip across the country to try to make the World Cup game in L.A., the 25th, USA versus Turkey.
1: Yeah.
3: So a few weeks ago, there was like a Yahoo article saying like half of the tickets aren't selling and they're super cheap. I checked that day. It was like $700. Today I checked and it's $2,500. So I don't think we're going anymore.
1: That's a bummer, man. It is because, like you said, and the latest I heard in San Francisco is over $3,000 just as a get-in price. And as you said, a lot of people bought them up early, and then I'm sure they're going to be selling them, and then that's going to make the secondary market go even higher. And as you sit here right now, you know, it's like, hey, man, that'd be a great idea. What a great experience. It only happens every 4 years. We might even be a really good team. And then you get priced out, and that bums me out, you know? It just shouldn't be that crazy of a price. I understand that's what our country is backed on. If people will pay it, then everybody's going to capitalize on it. We live in a capitalistic society. I understand that. But, man, that's disheartening, you know, because I'm sure you're a soccer fan. I'm sure you'd love to go, right?
3: Yeah, I would love to go, but I'm not too disappointed if it didn't happen. We had a lot of great time driving across the country. We went to Busch Stadium in St. Louis, Wrigley Field in Wrigley Field in Chicago, and we'll probably make it out to the LA Angels Stadium in Orange County.
1: That's worth it. That's where I grew up.
3: Yep.
1: And I mean, you're right in the shadow of Disneyland, and it's cool. I'm not going to say it's the coolest stadium, but I saw Shohei Ohtani hit his first home run there. I mean, it's cool, man. That's absolutely cool. If you're going to go to Orange County, have you been to Dodger Stadium before?
3: Oh, yeah. I've been playoff game. They lost to Arizona, cool. I believe.
1: Okay. All right. There you go. Because I was just going to say, you're within shouting distance of Dodger Stadium. You might as well go. How many stadiums have you been to?
3: Been to probably now like 13 or 14. But by the way, that NLCS playoff game I went to, I got those for like $40.
1: I know. Yeah. I mean, that's pretty cool. Like I said, I could be wrong here. People could go back and look. This kind of surge on ticket prices, I swear, it's like the last 10 years. It just didn't used to be this way. I mean, I've been covering sports for 30 years, and I'm not complaining. I'm, not get off my lawn guy. But, man, it's just like it is just – they're clearly saying, look, Joe Sixpack, average fan, we don't want you here. It's corporate America. It's fat cats. It's, it's that kind of stuff. Sponsors, all that kind of stuff. It's just it's hard to get – like, if you want to and your team – like the Knicks – if you'd been waiting 53 years for the Knicks, I get it. Like, you went out and you splurged. You don't know when you're going to see this again or if you're going to see this again. I get it. But, man, outside of that, that's got to be tough. That's got to be tough. Hey, thanks for the call, Hon. I appreciate it. That opens you up at 310-840-4910. 310-840-4910. Coming up on the top of the hour, I'll continue to take calls. And, again, look, I love taking calls. I love to have people on as long as possible. We try to get to the calls as fast as we possibly can. Not trying to make you, wait all night long. And I appreciate it. Like I said, I know you have good things to do with your time, so you don't have to sit on hold. But we just had a caller, and that was the first thing you said and got all pissy about it. And it's like, hey, man, I'm not forcing you to wait. I love it, and I want to hear it. But here's what we'll do in the final hour of the show at the top of the hour. We're going to hit some more calls at 310-844-4910. I promised NBA because the draft is coming up this week, so we're going to hit that. We'll reset all the soccer discussion as well because we've talked about the peripheral, all the things around soccer, but our good friend Alex is an expert. We've also got Lund's Last Call. We got a ton of great stuff coming up for you in the final hour of the program, plus some great another stories. And then the other thing that I haven't gotten to tonight that we will get to as well is this whole Brendan Sorsby situation. If you didn't know, I was in the Bay Area for years and years and years and have done sports radio all over this fine country of ours, but now I'm in Phoenix, Arizona. And one of the teams that's being talked about with Brendan Sorsby potentially is, of course, the Arizona Cardinals. Teams like the Cardinals, the Jets, the Browns, the Dolphins, teams who need quarterbacks. And I want to get into that conversation at some point as well. Personally speaking, I just wouldn't touch this guy. I think it's being the importance of his rehabilitation to me is absolutely massive because of gambling. And it's so easy to gamble, and you have the device right in your hand, and all these different things that, 35 days in a facility is not going to rehabilitate Brendan Sorsby. And it's gotten lost in this whole thing because it's jumped from, the eligibility without really talking about the disease that he has, being addicted to gambling. And then the NFL thing, it's funny because it's gone from, with all these insiders, okay, let's, a lot of these guys, let's throw the gambling thing aside. How good is this guy? Throw the gambling thing aside. What? Like, the gambling thing is number one. I don't care what kind of arm strength. I don't care what kind of speed. I don't care. The football thing is secondary for a minute here. Wait a minute. What do you mean throw it aside? Throw aside the fact that he's going to go into the league with two strikes, Brendan Sorsby. Throw that all aside. Where would you pick him? It's like, where would I pick him? How can I even know? I need to sit down with a kid and go, can you not gamble? Oh, yeah, sure. Yeah. He's got a phone in his hand. We'll monitor the phone. You're going to monitor the phone? You got 60 other guys to watch. You got a whole team to watch. Yeah, I'm going to make sure that I put, we're going to put something on his phone. Like, are you kidding? So anyway, we got to get into a bunch of stuff in the last hour of the show. We'll get your thoughts as well. Appreciate you hanging out with us. The A Crew tonight with Will and Alex. I'm John Lund. Thanks for joining us on Sports Night. Let's get into the final hour and have a bunch of fun. We'll do it next, only here on Westwood One Sports. And, of course, the very downloadable Westwood One Sports app.
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1: 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You can listen to them all the time, at your leisure, if you will. Hit us up, 310-840-4910. Some things we'll get into in the final hour of the program. I want to expand a little bit more on the Brandon Sorsby situation and if a team should take a chance on him, and who might it be who would make the most sense to give him the structure that I think he needs that is being very much under-discussed. Hit up a little more soccer, and we have told you we're going to talk about some NBA because I think the Giannis trade has to go down before Tuesday because that's when the draft is. And so you're looking at this going, okay, well, if the Bucks want picks now, and this is one of the better drafts in a long time, and I think it's the best NBA draft since 2003, then you might want to get those picks now. And Milwaukee already holds the 10th pick. Miami has the 13th pick. Everybody thinks he could be going to Miami. I know there's some talk about the Celtics. And then, of course, NBA insiders and insiders of all types always love to come up with, there's a mystery team. And that way, if there is a team that comes out of left field, which there often is, then they could say, well, I told you there was a mystery team. Yeah, sure. Whatever. That's kind of the saving grace kind of a thing. So if you want to hit us up at 310-840-4910, and we'll get into those things as well. And then we always end the show at about 40 minutes past this next hour with Lund's Last Call. We have five really good topics to talk about, so let's hit all of those things. All right, let's start out with, let's go to Santa Cruz. That's where, that's close to where the World Cup is, and that is where Stefan is. Stefan, thanks for the call. My old stomping grounds. Love Santa Cruz. Go right ahead. You're on Sportsnet.
2: Yeah. So it was probably about an hour ago, and that guy that knows all about soccer.
1: Yeah.
2: Yeah, I said, you know what? Well, why not USA? Why not now? Why not, like anything could happen, right?
1: Yeah, absolutely. Soccer.
2: Yeah, so that's why I'm saying he's like, it's almost like a party pooper, man. It's like, bro, like, just root for USA, man.
3: Tell him.
2: Yeah, like, I don't need to hear. He knows what he's talking. I guess he knows what he's talking about. He's throwing stats at you and all this other stuff. And I'm like, man, brother, I just wanted to, like, gut check him, man.
1: I'm with you, man. That's what I was saying to him. And thanks for the call, man. I appreciate it. Love Santa Cruz, by the way. Santa Cruz is absolutely amazing. That's what I was saying, is like, go all in. I think I kind of made the analogy. This was about an hour ago, so who knows with my brain if I'm right. But, you know, so it's like a relationship. Like, just dive in, man. So what? If the U.S. lets us down, that's what they've done through a lot of these things. Now they have never been off, and Alex can tell the story better than I can. But, like, they've never been off to a better start than what they are now. And the one thing about soccer is, that I know is, look, it can be unpredictable. It's kind of like hockey in the way that, like, if you get a great goaltender, you know, you have a great night, the other team doesn't, whatever the case may be. And, look, I am a conspiracy theorist. Does that mean because it's on home ground and it would be really good for soccer if the U.S. won this thing that they are going to? No, I'm not saying that. But certainly in just watching the Australia game, and I'm not saying that they won because of this, but they got a lot of calls that were made, could have been on the border that they got. I mean, let's not be stupid. It is a business at the end of the day, and this is worth billions and billions and billions of dollars. And to suck in the United States and to suck in all our fans like we try to do with our sports, we try to move them abroad so that we can, you know, expand the reach. Well, the only country in the entire world that people are not obsessed with soccer is the United States. We like soccer, and it's growing and growing. And like I said, I wrote a piece Friday for Yahoo Sports about this, that if you're waiting for soccer to arrive in America, it has. It's not going to arrive like the NFL, but it has arrived for what it is. It's arrived at a really high level. Go look at the numbers. Go look at the social media interactions, the way that they actually

0: measure these kind of things nowadays. It's here. This is what soccer looks like when it's talked about at a and watched at a high level in this country. This is what it is. And if they were able to make some kind of a run, because we're a front-running kind of a country, that would be massive for the rest of the world. Believe me, the rest of the world is having this conversation, like, and they've had it for years and years and years. How do we get America at a really high level? Because we are still untapped potential for soccer. So I'm a huge believer that maybe the field will be a little bit tilted in our favor. They would love it if we could get to the, you know, Elite Eight, Final Four kind of a deal. They would absolutely love it. Am I right in that, Alex? I mean, the rest of the world would be like, and the people involved in soccer would be like, oh my God, they'd be salivating for us to get that far.
1: John, think about it. Like,
0: especially when it's at our homes, on our home soil. God. My God.
1: John, where do everybody watch movies from? Here.
0: Where?
1: Yeah, from here, Hollywood. Yeah, right. Where does everybody listen to the music from? Here. Where does everybody look to if something's happening in the world? How are we going to answer? What are we supposed to do? What's going on? Here. What is every sport ever known to do and be flourishing outside of football, basketball, and baseball, which is American's pastime? And for some reason, we like to take things from other people and call it our own, so that's why we just decided to call it football. But, you know, it is football. I'm with you 1,000%. I'm as much as a conspiracy theorist as you. It has never been better for USA to thrive in a World Cup, and they have never had a better team. I told you our best player is literally because a TSA agent didn't let them go on the plane. Like, everything is in our favor. It's insane.
0: Look, you were born in America.
1: Yeah.
0: That's an amazing
1: It's insane. Story. And he played for the U England, like the underage England team, I think up to like 21. And then we must have like hit him up on the line in 2023. We're like, hey, listen, we're going to give you a fat stack of cash. Can you come play for
0: exactly.
1: us? And the World Cup in 2024 is in our favor. So, so it's like, I'm with you and I'm really with the caller too. If it's not now, then when? Like, I'm with you.
0: Right.
1: This is our time. This is our place. I'm all in. I'm going to cheer them on. I'll blindly be supporting, even if it looks like the odds are against us. Why not against Spain? Why are they better than us? They have better talent? Cool. All you need is three great saves, one good goal, flood the box, and you can end it 1-0 and beat Spain. Like, I just think soccer's that sport. Right. Anything could happen.
0: I'm going to jump at 310-840-4910. Dave's been waiting in Washington. Hi, Dave. Welcome. Go right ahead.
2: How you doing? I got a little bit of a different take watching this as a former coach.
0: Cool. Good.
2: When I'm watching the men's team play, I like the offense. But when I'm watching them track back on defense, what I'm seeing is a little bit too much complacency and not giving enough respect to how good the forwards will be in the future that they're playing against. And they're waiting too long and playing too many games with the ball and the defense. And midfield's not coming back to support. And when they play against somebody like Messi or Mbappe, they're going to get eaten alive.
0: Yeah, and I think you're talking because in the first half they were absolutely dominant against Australia. But the second half, and I don't know if that was by design that they were playing defense or whatever the case may be, but yeah, the second half against Australia, I would call that mildly concerning. Is that what you're referencing?
2: Yeah, and when I see that and letting their forwards come in at you and getting real close and being iffy about what you're going to do in the defense, you go up against a Messi. He's going to teach you a lesson. And with soccer being a low-scoring game, lessons hurt. So I'm just hoping that they can apply the same intensity in the defense as they do in the offense.
0: Yeah, there's no doubt. Look, I mean, the first game, they obviously played close to perfect. And, you guys can explain this a lot better than I can. I just think, I don't know if it was complacency. I don't know, hey, we got a two-goal lead. I don't know if that's human nature. I don't know if that's by design. Let's not be aggressive, because it totally flipped in the second half. Not that they scored, not that Australia scored. It's just that the first half, the U.S. dominated. The ball was on the U.S. side, 70-75% of the time. And then the second half, it just looked like the U.S. was playing back on their heels, to kind of not lose. And like you said, I think you got to keep the pedal to the metal, And I think that was by design. Like, hey, let's not get beat. Let's not do something stupid. But then what that allows is, the other team gets some confidence all of a sudden. And the game was played in the U.S.'s end in the second half. But hopefully that was just not necessarily. It was because they had a 2-goal lead. Maybe that's human nature. At least that's what I'll chalk it up to.
1: Well, it also what is that think, that two. It's true, like how he said they did ease up, but that's because two of them in the back, Richards and also Robinson, both have a yellow. And unfortunately, God forbid they were to get another one that game or the next one. The first game of the knockout, they're sitting out. So in my opinion, I'm with him. I think entirely our only thing that is to worry about is the defense. But the only problem with that as well is that it will only fold if they allow it to. And I do remember the last two friendly games, again, against Germany and against Senegal. They look almost like concrete in the sense of knowing how to handle a better team. And what I mean by that is like you almost make them feel confident in their abilities to do what they usually do. But I feel like this USA team is going to go in strong, fast, very quickly, get 1 to 2 goals with Bellingham as fast as they can, and they're going to allow you to think you have some kind of possibility to do something and counter that as best they can. Because again, if Pulisic is healthy, our back line is there to support him as well, and Bellingham can sit and almost cherry pick from midfield as best as he can, they'll flood you, they'll get you, and they'll almost make you feel like you're frustrated because you're not going to be able to get these passes as simple as you want to, because USA can dominate the field. They can control the ball. And my favorite thing about this team, too, is they're very youthful and they're very, like, almost spontaneous. Like, they will go full force and act like the best team, but unfortunately, if they do get scored on early, they could fold. That's my only worry about them, is that they need to not let anything go wrong in the first 10 minutes, and they will be golden, and they could stand up to anybody. And just like Dave said, thankfully, we won't play Messi unless we're in the finals right now with how the brackets are, so that's okay.
0: The other thing is, and again, look, I'm not saying that I'm the biggest soccer aficionado, but the yellow card system stinks.
1: It sucks.
0: There's so much diving and so much all these different things. And look, I think the soccer officials do as good of a job as they can, because unlike the NBA, where I think they can clean this up, it's just part of the fabric, the DNA of soccer, that guys dive, and that's just what they do, and they try to sell calls and all those kind of things. Some of the time when there's yellow cards given, it's because they think they saw something, and I almost think there should be like a system where it's like, because it's such a big deal to get a yellow, because you get another one, like you said, and then it's like college. Then you got to sit out the next game. Like, what? And then you're missing a big guy. Like, man, it's the World Cup, and you're telling me that a guy, you know, that it resets at the end of each round. I understand that, but man, like, you could potentially lose a guy because, you know, some guy dove on the ground and grabbed his ankle and rolled around, and official got you know, duped by it, and now you're missing a guy. Like, that stinks.
1: And see, that's also why they don't play as much defense then, to be careful about that, because depending on who the ref is.
0: Well, it's like having 5 fouls in basketball, right? Yes. Like, you're like, well, I can't foul.
1: Exactly.
0: So now I can't be as aggressive.
1: And that's what sucks in this, is you only get one foul. If you get a yellow, it's kind of like, well, dude, I don't know what else to do.
0: That stinks.
1: And so it's really up to the refs. And again, dude, the refs that are supposed to be on our games are very gracious with letting them play. So we should be okay.
0: Yeah. All right, finally, let's finish up the takeover of the show with a guy who called us earlier. We normally don't take two calls, but he was so good, and he was gracious, and he was from Canada, and I love my Canadian callers. Tony's been waiting for a long time, so we've got to get Tony back on the show. Tony, did you have more? Because you were brilliant the first time. Did you have more? Go right ahead.
3: Well, just a couple of corrections, okay?
0: Yeah, sure.
3: When I said the Canadian guards, or the Canadian, whatever you want to call them, whatever they're called, ICE agents or whatever, I called them Turks because they asked me, why would you want to go to the United States? I'm like, bro, why do I want to go to the United States? Because I like it. And I have my own money. I earned it. I didn't steal it. I can spend it where I want. So it's not your job, bro, to rip my car apart for an hour and a half at 10 o'clock at night in Woburn, Quebec. And the three losers in Woburn, Quebec, I'll be in federal court, and I will be suing those guys. And I want you guys to know that the Americans never do that. In my entire life, I'm 67 years old. I've been going with my dad down to Plattsburgh and down to Saco, Maine, every year. I think I've been down to the States 500 times. If I've been there once, I've been there 500 times. Not once have the Americans ever been impolite to us or rude to us or any way other than welcoming. And I just want to make a point. In Maine, there is Texas Longhorn. Texas, whatever it's called, Roadhouse.
0: Yeah, Texas Roadhouse.
3: So Longhorn Steakhouse. So in Scarborough, Maine, There's Longhorn Steakhouse, which is amazing also. And that's where you get the potato filled with a lobster.
0: Oh, the last time I was there, okay?
3: So yeah, okay, if you guys are listening, also in Burlington, Vermont, you got a Texas Roadhouse. So you know what? That Aussie guy's right. And, you know, that's a decent thing. When I was down to Burlington with a friend of mine, you're getting a reasonable meal for, like, $15. I was also, I stopped wherever, and even when I'm in Maine, Augusta, I stopped one time, and I said, okay, what do you have? I said to the bartender, you tell me what's good. He said, this is good. And the bill was, like, I don't know, it was ridiculous. So it was $14. If you're in Montreal, you're going to pay, like, double that for sure. So the guy goes, the guy puts a tip on, I think it was, like, $1.25. I go, what's the tip here? He goes, like 4%. I go, no. I go, put on $5. Come on. He goes, but it's a $12 meal. I go, that's all right, bro. It's okay. You treated me well. You know, it's like the guy said, nobody forces you to tip, but if the guy bends over backwards and he's nice to you, well, you tip him because, you know, you're enjoying your meal and you want him to feel good too while he's doing his job. So at the end of the day, I appreciate that you let me back on, but you know, it's like anything else. It's like anything else. You guys, you know, sometimes America is a little bit sensitive about the criticism. My dad said, when people criticize you and say bad things about you, it's because they are intimidated by you and they are maybe not so good in terms of their abilities. And take any insult as a compliment. That's what my dad said. Don't get mad. Just take it as a compliment because they're not as good as you. So, America, don't get upset with all the insults. A lot of people wish they were you. How's that, guys? Have a good night.
0: Very good. You too. There is Tony from Montreal, and that is a perfect way to end the calls tonight. A very, very nice. I wanted to ask him... Did you guys catch the part where he said, so when he's going back into Canada, they treat him like a drug guy or something. He said they tear apart his car.
1: Yes.
0: Like, what? Did you catch that? Dude, Kim Will, did you catch that? Like, that was all... I heard everything he said, but I was like, wait a minute. They're tearing his car apart like he's some drug lord? We know the cocaine is in here somewhere.
4: No, they're looking for the bread. They want the bread.
0: Oh, that's it. Where's the bread?
4: The formula.
0: You can come into the country if you give us the Texas Roadhouse bread. I love that he called back to go, it was Longhorn Steakhouse that had the lobster
4: potato. Had to
0: potato.
4: Be specific.
0: Yeah, because I did. Well, the reason he probably called back is because I went to their website during one of the breaks, and I'm like, I see all this stuff. I do not see a lobster potato, and that's why he called back. So anyway, there you go. But good stuff from Tony. And like I said, everybody's been very nice and polite and said we have great food and everything. But we know that. We have gigantic portions. We do have, you know, the typical beer, you know, at a place is like 22. Like, we just have giant everything. It's just unbelievable. The beef rib is gigantic. Anyway, all right, good stuff tonight. You took over the show at a very high fashion, as you always do. All right, let's hit a couple of things before we go to Lund's last call. I want to bring up Soresby one more time, and I did promise some NBA. So let's get those in. Then we got your final five, the five things you got to know to be a contributing member of society on Father's Day. And as we always do, wish you a happy Father's Day. All right, let's get to it. It is Sports Night on Western One Sports and the Western One Sports app.
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1: Really should be in the club right now. Hey everybody, how's it going? 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It is Sports Night. 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Saturday night slash Sunday morning. Happy Father's Day to all the fathers out there. Will is here. Alex is here. I'm John Lund. Thanks for hanging out with us. Lund's last call, if you guys didn't see this Jacina Anderson tweet, has to do with Uber Eats, is absolutely hilarious. One of the

0: funny ones I've ever seen. There's a fast food question, which I know we'll all enjoy. Real fans, the U.S., we are putting we're being put to shame by some of the foreign fans. I will explain that as well. Plus, there is a condiment that has gone crazy. I thought the rest of the world knew about this condiment, but apparently I said condiment, not condom. Condiment. We'll get into that discussion as well as part of Lund's last call. By the way, I you know, as I always do during the breaks, I'm just perusing Twitter, and Will, our own Will Dalton, who you should be following. Somebody asked you on Films to Films, is House of the Dragon worth watching? And Will says, is water wet? Very nice. Very nice. Very nice job on that one. I like that. Will is multitasking during the show. I love it. Any comments? Any comments, Will? On House of the Dragon? Any thoughts?
1: Where'd he go?
0: I don't know where he went. Nah, it's okay. We'll get back.
1: Have you watched it all, John?
0: I thought that was hilarious. No, I haven't. But now I'm going to because
1: what?
0: Will suggested it. Like, he's like, is water wet? I'm like, oh,
1: I haven't seen the new season, but I like the first two.
0: Okay, I'm going to have to go. I'm going to have to do that then.
1: Please watch
0: it. I'm
1: going
0: to have to absolutely do that. Very nice. A couple of things that I've not hit that I wanted to hit. First of all, before we get to Lund's last call in about 15 minutes. First of all, I've mentioned the NBA many times. The most intriguing thing over the next few days is what's going to happen with Giannis Antetokounmpo, which if I'm Milwaukee, I go to Giannis and I say, look, man, we've done this dance for over a year. Are you not? And I think they've gotten to the point where they want to trade him. And the urgency comes down to, and I think Milwaukee screwed this thing up again. I think that Milwaukee should have traded him a long time ago. I think the relationship soured a long time ago, and they've just waited too long. And now teams are sitting around going, well, you don't have much leverage because we know you've got to trade him before the draft, because the 27 draft, for all intents and purposes, and I think it starts at the top, and I think there are two or three players, maybe even four, because I really like Caleb Wilson. I think the top four players can be franchise-altering type players. And then after that, BD is going to be in the eye of the beholder, but everybody likes to do these redrafts years later. And I think like a guy like Darius Akov Jr. is going to be really, really good. Wagler, I really like. I think there can be 10 guys who are all-stars out of this draft. I think there are three or four franchise-altering guys, and I think there are 10 guys who are probably going to be all-stars, and then there's going to be some guys to surprise us anyway. I think this is going to be a historic draft. Maybe not at the top as good as what 03 was when you had LeBron and Carmelo Anthony and Dwayne Wade and Chris Bosh, those type of guys. I don't know if they're going to be at that high level at the top, but I do know that I think it might even be deeper than that draft, and that was a good draft. So that's what's going on, and that's why teams want to get in there. So Milwaukee, for example, they've already got the 10th pick. Miami, who Giannis, a lot of people are speculating to, have the 13th pick, so you're going to want that involved. So, yeah, you could get next year's draft, and that'd be fine, but 28 draft isn't as good as the 27 draft, and if you're Milwaukee, you want picks now, not later. We're all like that as human beings. Give me the now, not the later. So Giannis has to be traded, I think, before the draft this week. So that's something to keep an eye on. And then, as I said, I think that the draft itself is historic. And what starts to happen is, and we all just believe it, and by the way, there are more lying social media accounts about the NBA because all these people, there's no ethics anymore in media. And so all these jackasses who are trying to become famous, who send stuff out, this trade is close. Let me give you a little insight here. There are a few people that you trust. In the NBA, you trust Shams. In the NFL, you trust Schefter and, to a certain extent, Rap Sheet. In baseball, Jeff Passan. Unless those guys send stuff out, and there are others, but unless those guys send something out, I'm not believing it. So all these B-rate, not, you know, there are other guys, too, in other sports that you believe, but a lot of these guys that are B-rate, C-rate, D-rate type guys, and all they're doing is aggregating, and then they're trying to send something out, and every once in a while they get a hit. They're like, so I said so. It's like, look, you're a fake. Stop. And then it starts because nobody verifies anything anymore in the media. And so it's a massive cesspool when it comes to the NBA. So, you know, this is close. That is close. This guy's getting traded. You see that all the time. So there's a lot of lying. And it's lying season anyway. I would be absolutely positively shocked if it wasn't DeBonta to be the first pick. Because when you're trying to change culture like the Wiz are trying to do, you take not only the best player, which I believe DeBonta is, but you take the best person, which he definitely is. And Darren Peterson might long-term be better, the guard out of Kansas, but he's just kind of quirky and weird, and he's seen as an introvert. And all that. Well, look, man, you got to lead a franchise. out of just the muck. And so I don't think that Peterson's the pick there. I think it's going to be DeBonson. I think this is all just for show for Washington because we have the first pick, and this is fun. And if someone wants to come up and give them a dumb trade, then they'd be open to it because the players are that close. There isn't, like I said, when LeBron came out in 03, this isn't LeBron and then, hey, well, Darko went second. But, you know, Carmelo, he's not LeBron. He's really, really good. He's not LeBron. And I think Darren Peterson's going to be a really nice player, but there are some questions. And I think that Cameron Bruce is a really, really nice player, but he's not DeBonce. He doesn't have the athletic ability. He doesn't have the length. He's going to be really, really solid. He'll be a 20-10 guy the rest of his career, just like his dad was. But I don't know. You know, like I said, I think he's a franchise changer. But I wouldn't take him at 2 if I was the Jazz because they're already set there. So I think there's just a lot of lying season going on. But I like this draft. It's just I think DeBonce is going to go 1 for the kid, for the player he is on the court and the kid he is off it. And then as far as number 2, I think the Jazz, because, again, you look at fit to a team, and that matters. He'd fit perfectly in the backcourt with Utah. It makes sense. Carlos Boozer, they need a new building block. Ja Morant's not it. He's the opposite of Ja Morant as a person. And that does matter when you're looking for a franchise pillar, and that's what I think Memphis is trying to do. They're trying to get rid of Ja Morant. They don't want to trade him for pennies on the dollar, but that's probably what they're going to have to do. And Boozer can be a tone setter for this franchise, completely different than what Ja Morant is. And then at 4, Caleb Wilson's probably going to the Bulls, and I think he could be the best player in the draft. He's got some development to do. It's too bad he got hurt at Carolina last year, but he's really good. So anyway, and then I think Akuff Jr. is the 5th best player, and I think he might be the best player when all is said and done. We just saw what Jalen Brunson did. I think this kid could be that and even more. I think he's just a really good player, and I think if somebody at 5, like the Clippers, pass on him, I think they're going to regret it. And he's going to go either there. He's going to go between 5 and 7, but I really like him. I like Wagler. I like Mikael Brown out of Louisville. I think it's a really good draft. So that's what to watch for in the NBA, the draft coming up. And I think Giannis has got to get traded before the draft. Because if I'm Milwaukee, it's like, look, I'm setting the deadline, and he's got to get traded. He's got to get moved. So there's that. And then one more thing on Brendan Sorsby that I wanted to get to tonight, but we had so many great calls we didn't get to it. I just wouldn't touch this guy. People are, as far as just the media, I don't know how NFL front offices look at this. But it's very likely that Sorsby is going to basically be on a one strike and you're out count when he comes into the league. You know, it's one thing for Texas Tech to try to downplay this and say, well, he didn't murder anybody. And, you know, and at the end of the day, he got to be ineligible, which is the right thing to do. It's $90,000, which isn't a ton of money when it comes to the betting world, but it was hundreds and hundreds and thousands into of betting. The kid has a major problem, a major problem. And, you know, I don't know if you liken it to alcohol or drugs or whatever it is, but it's an addictive personality disorder is what he's got. Let me play doctor for a moment. And the issue is he went to a rehab facility for 35 days. The difference with gambling is he's got a device in his hand, and any time he has an itch, he's going to scratch it because it's really easy to do. And then he goes into the NFL, and everybody's like, oh, he's got this all this talent. And everybody keeps saying from a media standpoint, well, put this aside. Put this aside. What do you mean, put this aside? It's like an anvil around this guy. It's like a ball and chain around his ankle. And here's the worst part. So he's got an addiction here, major addiction. And he's got the phone is in his hand. And people are like, oh, you can monitor it. Okay. You're telling me that I'm a professional football coach. I'm a professional football team. And I have to monitor this guy? Like, I got 60 other guys that I don't know what's going on. If you've never covered an NFL team, there are problems all the time. And so I got to watch this kid? I don't want to do that. And the 2027 draft is chock full, apparently, of really good quarterbacks. I'll just wait. And the worst part is, probably, because he's not going to go in the first round. I don't even think he's going to go in the second round. And if you don't know how the supplemental draft works, is basically you have to give up. You bid ahead of time. All right, so just for the sake of conversation, the Jets, and it's based on last year's records, so the Jets could say, we'll get him in the high second round, and if they bid him and then there's nothing before them, then fine. Or the Steelers could say fourth round, and if nobody's bid before the fourth round, you know, their pick, then the Steelers get him. That's how it works. And then you lose the corresponding pick in the next draft. So he's not going to go in the first round because of this issue. He probably, I don't think, will go in the second round, maybe the third round. But the problem is that the teams that need quarterbacks, Miami, Arizona, the Jets, potentially some other teams, most of those teams, the Browns, most of those teams don't have the structure to handle a kid like this because they're dumpster fire organizations. So you're going to put this kid with two strikes again with a team. Like, let's look at the Browns. What kind of success could he have with the Browns? The last million quarterbacks that they've taken high don't work out. And he's going to have major problems on his hands, this kid. And you're going to have to watch him. And you're going to have to, you know, does he have the talent? Does he have the talent versus tolerance? I don't know if you've ever heard this term before, but it's like, if you have enough talent, we will tolerate a lot. And the minute your talent does not outweigh your tolerance, then you're gone. The best he can hope for is, like, unfortunately, the Rams, for his sake, got Ty Simpson. Like, a team like the Rams. You know, I don't know if a team like the Steelers can handle this. Maybe. I mean, a lot of teams are speculating the Steelers would do it because, you know, they've got a million young quarterbacks and then they have Aaron Rodgers. But this kid wouldn't have to see the field and they could help him rehab. It's not a major market, things like that. Maybe. Maybe that's the best place for him to go. But if I'm Arizona, if I'm the Jets, if I'm the Browns, if I'm the Dolphins, like, no. Like, you don't have the structure because your organization has been bad for so long. You don't have the structure for a kid like this. And I hope he doesn't get put into a situation like that. And then there's going to be a lot of teams that just completely take him off the board. You know, the team I think that's a dark horse in this whole thing is Dallas. Because if Dak and the Cowboys don't live up to some expectations because they've put a lot of resources into their defense, I wonder if Jerry blames Dak and they put him on the block and, you know, he's got a big contract at $60 million a year. I don't know how that would all work out financially. But I could see Jerry taking him. Remember, they traded for Trey Lance a few years ago. It didn't work out. But Jerry just loves to be in the fold. And the kid's from Texas. You know, he was going to go to Texas Tech. Like, I could see Jerry Jones being like, hey, we need these headlines. Go get this kid in like the third round. And then they have a backup to Dak, and then there's all this discussion about the quarterbacks. Remember, Jerry loves one thing more than anything else, and it's not winning. It's being talked about. He loves that. And if they took Brandon Sorsby, I don't know, third round or something, it's Dak's backup. What are they going to do with Sorsby? There's the storyline. Everybody's talking about the Cowboys. That's when Jerry's like, woohoo! He loves it. So we'll see. Personally, no way. No chance. He's got a gambling addiction, and everybody's downplaying it. It is a big deal to me. So you can give me your thoughts on that. You can always hit me up 24/7, 365 at John Lund Radio. All right, it is time. We call it Lund's Last Call. Very simple. You don't have to go home, but you can't stay here. We got five things that you need to know about before we get out of here so you can be a productive member of society. We'll do it next, only here on Sports Night on Westwood One Sports and the Westwood One Sports app.
2: 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The champion.

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0: we always get sad because we have such fun on the late night version of Sports Night here on Westwood One Sports, the Westwood One Sports app. John Lund with you, as I am every Saturday night / Sunday morning. Will, as always, awesome producing the show. Alex, awesome in running the show. We always have a great time with you, and we hope you had a great time with us tonight. We appreciate it. Never fear if you're out there, maybe you're on the road or long distance or whatever. We're back next. I know it's crazy, but they play us for 4 hours more. Actually, 3 hours more, until 6 a.m. Eastern time. So if you missed us, you're like, where are you going? We're going nowhere, as far as you know. There you go. I love this. That's the part. All right, what we do is we have five things you got to know, though, to be a productive member of society. On this Father's Day, by the way, happy Father's Day to all the fathers out there. And embrace Pops, won't you? He's not going to be around forever. So it is a great Father's Day. I will be going to brunch later today at a place that how is everything? And then all of a sudden you turn your head and then you're getting a spray of mimosa in your mouth with one of those big sprayers. So that's what my Father's Day will consist of. Maybe a large nap after that. Probably tune into a little Shinnecock, and that'll make me go to sleep.
1: What a cock!
0: And yes, we are mature enough to say Shinnecock. You'd be right in the middle of a bite. She's like, open up. She just starts squirting.

0: I can't believe I saved.
1: You talking about brunch there, John?
0: I swear that was AI. I would never say such a thing. I would never say such a thing. All right, let's do it. It is time for Lund's Last Call.
2: It's time for Lund's Last Call.
0: All right, before we do anything, I just want to thank Will. This is his third show. All right, last night, today, this morning, and better than ever, man. I would be cranky. I would be angry. Not Will. Well done, my friend. You held up. You good?
3: Yeah, I just been thinking about the bread. That got me through.
0: We have talked a lot of bread tonight. I love the fact that you were at Texas Roadhouse a couple of weeks ago to give us a first-hand account of the bread. That's amazing.
3: And here we are.
0: Absolutely amazing. Will's been great. Alex has been our expert on the World Cup. We have had a great time tonight, and your calls were absolutely amazing when you took over the show. We let you go extra long tonight, so we really appreciate that. All right, this is crazy, man. This is a couple of days ago. Josina Anderson, who's worked for many networks, NFL insider, tweeted the following. She had an Uber Eats delivery. This was a couple days ago. She said the following in a tweet. Maybe the tweet of the year. You just had a delivery woman come to my house, put the food by my door, then walk to the side of my house, take off her jeans, pull down her underwear, and I've never heard this term before. I said that, not her. And take a butter bean piss in the yard, in the full wide open. Your support just responded on the help chat to say there's nothing you could do about it in the guidelines, blah, blah, blah. And then later on, Uber support says this to her. Hi, Josita. This is absolutely not okay. The behavior was unacceptable, and we've shared the incident with our safety team for immediate review. So let me get this straight. A delivery food driver dropped the food off, then went around the side of her house. Everybody has cameras now. And drops trow. Goes to the bathroom in her yard and then leaves. What would you have done? Would you have done what Josina did and just send some tweet? I'd want free Uber Eats for life. Like, you can't charge me for Uber Eats. No tip. Bring the food. Maybe like once a week.
3: I don't know if I would have complained about this.
4: Yeah, I see nothing wrong. I see nothing wrong, too.
0: But it was in your yard. No?
4: Yeah. Need to water somehow, bud.
3: I'm not the type to complain. Wow. Yeah, like, I'm not
0: the
3: type
0: though.
3: To
0: You're
3: complain
0: right.
3: about things.
4: Yeah, dude, it's a human function. She's delivering my food. Point. Knock on the door next time. I got you.
0: That's a good call, too.
4: Yeah.
0: You really got to go. Plus, Josina had a follow-up tweet, and essentially she said that, hey, if you know you had time, you had 15 minutes between the time you picked up my food and delivered it. I don't want someone stopping to pee. I want my food to be hot. I think, Alex, you just came up with the idea. It's like, look, man, if you got to go that bad, I'll let you in.
4: I got
0: it's
4: you.
0: Okay. Yeah, that's
4: you're bringing my scenario. Food. The least I can do is let you use the restroom real quick.
0: Yeah, it's a good point. Plus, Will, your point is well taken too. It's like, yeah, look. I probably wouldn't have complained. I probably wouldn't have gone to Twitter.
3: Yeah, I just don't want to take the time.
0: Stuff happens. Yeah. I'm not a complainer. I never take back clothes. They don't fit or don't work. I just deal with it. You're right. It's a good point. Speaking of food at number four, let me make sure we're on time here. Okay, we're good. Chick-fil-A has lost its spot as America's top-rated fast food chain after an 11-year run. But here's where you're going to be surprised. This is nothing against this place. It's just I'm a little surprised it's number one. So Chick-fil-A was number one in fast food for 11 straight years. It's been replaced now with Jersey Mike's taking the lead. Jersey Mike's. If you just fast food here, just fast food chains, not local burger joints, anything like that. I'm not a big fast food guy, but like if I'm on a road trip, it's like, well, we got to stop somewhere. So if you were on a road trip and you could go and you could stop at any place, you have to eat fast food. Where would you go? Where would you stop? Where would you guys stop? You had to.
4: I'm going Del Taco.
0: Del Taco solid.
4: I love that place.
0: There is a Del Taco by my house. There is. There
4: so
0: is
4: know,
0: a Del
4: I'm
0: Taco.
4: Come visit you
0: house.
4: Soon now. Now that I know that.
0: Yeah, Del Taco, like two blocks away.
4: Oh, I'm walking.
0: And people
4: of the night.
0: In California know Del Taco. Yeah, underrated.
4: Oh yeah.
0: Underrated.
3: I'm a sucker for a Jimmy John's.
0: Will you stop?
3: I'm a sucker for a Jimmy John's.
4: Wow. Yeah.
0: See, I would have been less surprised had it been Jimmy John's at number one. I'm a little surprised by Jersey Mike's. Maybe it's the Danny DeVito, Eli Manning thing, but I'm a little surprised it's Jersey Mike's.
4: Jersey Mike's, they're above. I've listened to them all the time.
0: Number one.
4: That's a little crazy.
0: Number one.
4: Look, man,
0: Chick-fil-A is hard to beat. I don't like the line. If I do get Chick-fil-A, I do have it delivered, which is nice. But, man, the Chick-fil-A, like, spicy chicken sandwich, that's a tough one. That's really good. By the way, they had, as part of the World Cup, I can't remember what nationality these people were, but there were foreigners trying Chick-fil-A for the first time. Honestly, I thought they were orgasming. They were like, oh, my God! Again, I think they were being sensationalistic for the camera, but they weren't too far off. And they weren't speaking English, of course, but they were just freaking out at Chick-fil-A. Chick-fil-A's pretty darn good, we'll say. Right. I'm a little surprised it's not number one anymore. Let's see, what's the next one we want to do here? We talked about this a little bit earlier. I think most people have heard this by now. Boston bars run low on beer at the Scottish World Cup. Fans flood the city. Some bars reportedly struggle to keep up with demand, with one venue saying, "We're three times higher than St. Patrick's Day," as thousands of Scottish supporters packed pubs across Boston. We think that we are big on partying. You know, we do a lot of tailgating, especially college and the NFL. When you hear stuff like that, does it make us sound like we're kind of, I'm not going to say amateurs, but now that we're seeing all these people partying across the country for the World Cup, we really don't know how to party. Is that a fair statement or not? I mean, they ran out of beer in Boston. The Scottish drank us out of beer.
3: I think we're posers in all of this. I really do. Like they do it different in the soccer world.
0: They do.
3: Like we think with the NFL, you know, and it's big. Yeah. It is. But I just feel like soccer just magnifies everything.
0: What do you think, Alex?
4: Oh, God, we're posers.
0: Are we posers?
4: Dude. We're such
0: in
4: posers.
0: In our party?
4: Oh,
0: we are posers.
4: We're so bougie. That's we drink like a couple martinis and we're like, I think I'm good for the night, Janice.
3: Yeah, let me close my tab.
4: Yep. What? I have to. This is two Janice. Lagers. Two lagers? I can't do it.
3: Yeah.
4: I need an orange. I need an orange with my beer.
0: No, you're right. A lot of us, too, is like, we barbecue and we have food and it's like, oh, we got to mix food in. The Scottish people are not eating.
4: No.
3: They're drinking.
0: Not. They're just, they're drinking their calories. Like they're not, hey, Mr. Scottish guy, man, you might want to eat something. I can't do a Scottish accent, but it's like, come on, man. Like to eat something, I am. It's called beer. It's a liquid diet. Like Boston has a lot of beer. They almost ran Boston out of beer. That's crazy, man.
4: I'm not teaching a thing.
0: There you go. Exactly. Like, because lots of times we, hey, dude, you know, we got the barbecue. Have a burger. Have a steak. Have something, man. You're kind of getting hammered. All right, real quick, I got to get to this one because this is hilarious. So, I didn't realize this was going on, but the TSA has warned Europeans to not fly home from the World Cup with bottles of ranch dressing. Kraft is now releasing a packet of TSA compliant ranch packets that add up to a full bottle. So my question to you is, best condiment, again, condiment, to be clear, ranch, salsa, ketchup, barbecue sauce, hot sauce, blue cheese, mustard of any kind, sriracha, mayo, is ranch number one? And by the way, there's not ranch in other countries? You can make ranch. Is this new? They didn't know about ranch? Is that a U.S. thing? I thought it was all over the world.
3: I think ranch is overrated.
4: Oh!
0: No!
4: Wow!
0: Alex just told us.
3: I think it's overrated.
0: Wow! Are you guys going to fight?
4: I'll meet you right now. I'll tell you this.
0: I don't dip pizza in ranch. A lot of people do. Come on, man, it's pizza. I don't dip it in ranch.
3: Give me a good hot sauce. That's all I need.
4: How dare you?
0: Oh,
4: Will.
0: I love hot sauce.
4: Will,
3: that's all I need. I don't need ranch.
4: You know what I'm going to do to you, Will? You know what I'm going to do to you?
0: You can be right in the middle of a bite. She's like, "Open up." She just starts squirting.
4: To squirt right in there for you, bud.
0: I knew you were going to play that before we got out of here tonight. Wonderful. You guys are the best, man. Alex, as always, great. Will, I love working with you, man. You are the best.
3: Yeah,
0: you
3: man.
0: Are the absolute best. Get some sleep, my friend.
3: Will,
0: Alex, great time. Thank you for taking over the show in the way that you did. You always outdo yourself. More of us next, though. Thanks for hanging out with Sports Tonight on Westwood One Sports. And, of course, download it right now as a personal favor to us, the Westwood One Sports app. Happy Father's Day to everybody.
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1: Is what sports are all about. And that is why we are sports fans. And really, a celebration like that has kind of been the perfect microcosm of a year in sports in 2026 that represents a year of endless impossibilities. I'm Elijah Campbell here on Westwood One Sports and the Westwood One Sports app. My man Carlos produced the show. Thank you to Carlos for filling in for me last weekend. Your boy got engaged, so we had stuff going on that weekend, but I'm glad to be back with you right now. Shout out to Andrew, also producing, running the board in Los Angeles for today. Appreciate Andrew and Carlos. And of course, you can call in 310-840-4910. It's also a number you can use to text in as well. It is the 21st century. And you can always tweet at me at @E_Campbell3 on Twitter. Always responsive there. But I wanted to start off today's show by talking about not just the parade. I'm not going to break down the championship parade, but I wanted to talk about what that represented, what the Knicks championship represented. I didn't get to be on here last week to give an instant reaction to the New York Knicks winning the title. And we don't have to break down everything that happens. I'm not going to break down Game 5. Game 5 was over a week ago. And the series is now, you know, the body on that one's cold. But I do think there is a larger picture here in terms of what this championship represents for the New York Knicks and what it also can mean for other things happening in the world of sports right now, like the U.S. men's national team in the World Cup. This is all going to tie together, right? But this is why we love sports, right? The idea of breaking streaks and getting a large group of people to believe in something that they've never seen, to me, is magical. People say that Disney's the most magical place on earth. Well, you can't tell me that New York on Thursday, in the midst of this championship parade, right, in the midst of celebrating a title that, again, over almost 70% of the town wasn't alive to see the last time it happened, that's the most magical place on earth this week. Disney World had nothing on the streets of Manhattan and New York after the Knicks won an NBA title and got to celebrate. It's the reason we love this, right? It's the reason you put up with the heartbreak of watching your team lose a close game or cheering for the same team you did since you were a kid, right? This is the one thing in the world where we make a decision when we are in our youth or in our, you know, adolescence, and we stick to it for the rest of our lives. Fandom. And seeing it pay off is always rewarding. I'm not a Knicks fan by any means, but I'm not a Knicks hater. I'm kind of Knicks agnostic in a way. I'm a little indifferent of the New York Knicks. You know what I really enjoyed seeing? A large group of people buying in, believing, and being able to see their team do something incredibly special. And again, for a lot of them, for the first time in their lives, and a lot of them probably never thought they would see this. This is why we love sports. Now, American philosopher Kevin Garnett spoke words in 2008 that may define this entire summer.
2: Man, I'm so hyped right now. Anything's possible. Anything's possible!
1: That's right, KG. Anything is possible. Look, in the year of our Lord 2026, we've already seen a lot of things that felt impossible become possible. We started off this year with the Indiana Hoosiers football team winning a college football national championship, winning the college football playoff. Felt improbable, right? Them even being good felt improbable just a couple of years ago. That's a program that experienced absolutely zero success in college basketball. The Big Ten. There was a Big Ten champion, a Big Ten national champion, something we haven't seen since 2000, a conference that has just been laughed at with how they've played in the NCAA tournament for years and their shortcomings despite having really good teams and they can't win it in the tournament. Well, Michigan exercised those demons this year. We've already seen a lot of

0: this year. The New York Knicks being another example of that. The U.S. men's national team in the World Cup is doing something that they also have not done since 1930. We'll get to more of that later on in the show. Trust me, we're going to get there. But this has been a year of improbability. Sam Darnold, a quarterback that people just kind of threw off to the side whenever he became considered a bust in the NFL draft, when he was the number 3 overall pick and got ran out of New York and became a little bit of an NFL journeyman, ends up winning the Super Bowl as the quarterback of the Seattle Seahawks. Felt improbable at the beginning of the year, right? A lot of things that have felt improbable have started to happen in sports this year. And the Knicks are a perfect example of that. Because I don't think a lot of people even thought the Knicks would be, even in the regular season, a team that would win the NBA championship, no matter how well they played at times, right? But as this all pertains to the Knicks, that championship celebration represents just a slew of great stories, right? The streak is one of them. But what you saw this week in the unity of a large group of people, seeing watch parties, seeing strangers high-five each other, seeing a sense of unity in a fan base that probably hasn't had it in a while outside of their shared frustration and shared misery of being a New York Knicks fan over the last several decades. To give you just an idea of it, because I don't live in New York, right? I mean, I can't say what it's like there because I can't report boots on the ground. I just tell you what I see, which everybody outside of New York sees on TV or on social media. But here's Sal Licata on SNY talking about this parade and the celebration that you just kind of had to see to believe.
1: It was special because it unifies the entire city. That's obviously the 53-year drought, but I think more so, Harp, the craziness that everybody in this city, almost everybody in the city, is a New York Knicks fan. That led to the hysteria, the craziness, somewhere where I wouldn't want to go anywhere near the 2 million people that were trying to get a look at their heroes with the Knicks, but that to me is the biggest difference.
0: Like, we complain about traffic in our lives all the time, but I think that's the one time maybe New Yorkers wouldn't complain about traffic as much because they were getting to celebrate this. That's the remarkable part about this, too, is that type of unity where I almost get envy seeing that sort of thing on television, right? Like, to experience something like that in your town is something that I think everybody hopes for in sports. If your favorite team, if you live in the town that your favorite team's in, you hope to get to experience that one day. I'm sure a lot of fans are seeing that, and they're experiencing some sort of sport fan envy. But then when it gets to this actual basketball team too, I think what I've really enjoyed about the reaction to the Knicks winning an NBA title is they have likable players that I think that you can cheer for, guys who have also been doubted. I think there's something personally relatable to a lot of people that might have doubted you as something that you do for work, or maybe in your athletic career being doubted or anything like that. There's a connection there, I think, that it can be made. And Jalen Brunson's one of those players that has heard the same thing a lot of people in life have probably heard at different levels and different stages of being just too small for something, right? Jalen Brunson is a superstar on a team that was doubted that he could ever actually lead his team to the ultimate goal. And it's not because he couldn't play. It's because of his size. It's the first thing that would come up, right? Just listen to these two different clips here. I want to play first. This is Becky Hammon talking about Jalen Brunson on ESPN a while back. And this is, she's about to tell you here why she thought Jalen Brunson couldn't lead the Knicks to a title.
2: If your best player is small, you're not winning. John Stockton, Allen Iverson, Steve Nash, you could go down the list.
3: Steph Curry is the only
4: But he's not that small.
0: And that's the first thing Becky Hammon brings up. Not, oh, well, he's maybe a defensive liability, or, oh, well, you know, I don't know how great of a playmaker he can be, like basketball stuff, right? Sometimes it's easy just to revert to how tall somebody is or what size they are, right? And if you're Jalen Brunson, that can't feel good to hear, right? If you are a Knicks fan, that can't feel good to hear. If you're even Rick Brunson, who's an assistant coach for the New York Knicks and Jalen's father, cannot be great to hear, right? And then here's Stephen A. Smith, maybe the most vocal Knicks fan on the planet because of the platform that he has with the worldwide leader in sports. This is Stephen A. Smith being disappointed that they didn't get anything out of the 2022 NBA draft, and also showing some disappointment with Jalen Brunson being the relied upon star for the New York Knicks.
4: My New York Knicks came away with nothing. Nothing at all. Trading their first round pick away. And for what? To go all in on clearing cap space in hopes of signing Jalen Brunson? Look, I mean, Jalen Brunson is a nice player. Hope the brother comes. Hope he gets paid. But the Knicks are acting like he's KD. I'm going to repeat, Jalen Brunson. The Knicks just hired this man's father as an assistant coach. This is what you do to recruit a player in college. This is what you do at Kentucky. But the Knicks are an NBA franchise, at least they're supposed to be. But they've only been out of the first round once since 2001. Once. Missed the playoffs entirely in 16 of the past 21 seasons. Haven't won a damn championship since 1973. I was 5 years old, damn it. Five. So I'm tired. I'm very tired.
0: That doesn't sound like the voice of a man who's excited that his team is about to get Jalen Brunson. And it's not just him. It may seem like I'm picking on Becky Hammon or Stephen A. Smith, but I, as much as I like Jalen Brunson as a big college basketball guy, I thought Jalen Brunson was one of the best college basketball players I've ever seen when he was at Villanova winning two titles with various roles, being a National Player of the Year, Wooden Award winner, Naismith winner, being everything that he was at Villanova. Even I had reservations as about what his ceiling would be like in the NBA. I thought it might top out as being a really good sixth man or a good role player on a championship team. Never really in my wildest expectations would he become the NBA Finals MVP. That was something I would not have foreseen. I don't think anybody, honestly, outside of the Brunson family would have foreseen, or maybe even the New York Knicks when they decided to give him all that money that summer that Stephen A. Smith was talking about, where he kind of lamented the idea of the New York Knicks not taking anybody in the draft, trading the pick away, and clearing cap space for Jalen Brunson. But Jalen Brunson gets the last laugh now. Jalen Brunson scored 45 points in a closeout game in the NBA Finals to win a championship for a franchise that has not seen it since 1973. And he has cemented his own special place as one of the greatest players in the history of that historic franchise. And it's not just Jalen Brunson, too. Jalen Brunson's a remarkable story because of this. But Karl Anthony Towns also is one player that I've been excited to get to celebrate, too, right? Because he's a former number one overall pick who was ridiculed as being soft early in his career. For those who don't remember, when Jimmy Butler joined the Minnesota Timberwolves, all he did was dump on Aaron Wiggins and Karl Anthony Towns, and there was that Andrew Wiggins and Karl Anthony Towns, and there was that infamous practice in which he just called him soft and all of this type of stuff, and it caused a real riff in that locker room. And it did kind of change publicly how a lot of people perceive Karl Anthony Towns, because if Jimmy Butler's saying it, then it's got to be true. Andrew Wiggins is soft too because Jimmy Butler said it, right? Jimmy Butler is this hard-nosed winner. He's, you know, this alpha dog. He's the locker room enforcer, all this type of stuff. And it turns out that Karl Anthony Towns and Andrew Wiggins are the winners that Jimmy Butler wants to be, but isn't. Because Karl Anthony Towns had to evolve in his career. And he evolved in front of our eyes with the New York Knicks the same way Andrew Wiggins had to evolve to be a part of a championship-winning team with the Golden State Warriors. Those two men had to change how they did things. They had to tweak their game. They had to grow up. They had to evolve. They had to mature. And seeing them do that and become champions has been a very rewarding thing, considering how they were just thrown under the bus in Minnesota by somebody who has not won an NBA championship. And I think that's validating for Karl Anthony Towns. To me, he's already maybe the best shooting big to ever play the game of basketball. We may never see a 7-foot center make 40% of their threes in their career. But in the playoffs this year, he did it by facilitating. He scored. He facilitated. He was a great defensive matchup for Victor Wembanyama. He was everything a lot of people never thought he would be early in his career. when he might have been labeled a bust or labeled anything, soft, you name it. But Karl Anthony Towns has never been that. He just had to change. He had to grow into his role as an NBA player. He had to be in a situation where he could be highlighted. And to see Karl Anthony Towns, a champion, is awfully validating for him, and I think an incredible story on its own. Josh Hart was an all-time great role player, glue guy. He was that when he was at Villanova. He was a Big East Player of the Year, All-American at Villanova, national champion. The guy is a winner, and he found himself a journeyman in the NBA a little bit, kind of wandering around and finding a role with the New York Knicks where they utilized him at his best, where, hey, on any given night, you need him to score. Okay, he'll make some threes if he's left open, and he'll score if he has to. Or, oh, you need 8 assists from him tonight? All right, check, he's got it. You need 15 rebounds from him? No problem, boss, he's got it. You just need him to go up there and play defense and lock down for a 48-minute game? No problem. Josh Hart can do it. Seeing him win an NBA championship was great. Someone like Jose Alvarado, right? True New Yorker, guy who has had to kind of scrap his entire career, never highly lauded as a prospect at any stage, but at Georgia Tech was able to make a miracle run in the ACC tournament in a COVID year to get the Georgia Tech Yellow Jackets to the NCAA tournament. Winner stuff right there. And then to come to New York after he's had his own little bit of a journeyman career, be able to accept a role and have some really big moments for this team in an NBA Finals, validating. And seeing that guy get rewarded for that hard work was awesome, too. And then OG Anunoby, too, a guy who won a title with the Raptors but never got to play in the playoffs because of an injury, finally can say that he was a main contributor on a team in their playoff run to win an NBA Finals. He got to be on the floor when his team won an NBA championship. He got to hit the free throw before his team won an NBA championship. He got to be the guy to get the tip in to secure the greatest comeback in the history of the NBA playoffs and in NBA finals. He got to be a hero in his own right, too, despite the one championship he won prior having to see it from the sidelines over something he couldn't control. That opportunity was cool to watch for him, too. Mikal Bridges was ridiculed for his contract and what he's been traded for in his career. He proved that he was worth the price of admission and worth the price tag, and even Coach Mike Brown got over the hump as a head coach, a guy who I'll always kind of remember as being a failed Lakers coach, a guy who did a hell of a job with LeBron James in Cleveland early in LeBron's career, but they can never get over that hump and win the title, but then also have a great stint with the Sacramento Kings, I think unjustly fired as the head coach of the Sacramento Kings, and a lot of people, including myself, expressed some skepticism when the New York Knicks hired him. When they fired Tom Thibodeau, who was doing a great job, got him to an Eastern Conference Finals, fired Tom Thibodeau to get Mike Brown, and I was curious if Mike Brown was going to be able to get them there because he hadn't done it before as a head coach. But the thing about all of this, right, with this New York Knicks team, with the careers of these players that I mentioned, and the career of Mike Brown being a part of this too, just shows just because somebody hasn't done it doesn't mean that they can't do it. All of this makes you feel even better about a year in sports in which people are winning championships and doing things that they have not done before. Some years in sports, we witness dynasties. We witness people that are favorites constantly in life, always favorites, always expected to win, and you get the expected result. But in 2026 so far, we're 6 months in, over halfway through this calendar year, and we're seeing a lot of examples of people who just maybe never thought would be considered champions, people that would not pop in your mind as champions when you hear. The first thing you think of when you hear Indiana Hoosier football before 2 years ago wasn't champions. New York Knicks, definitely not champions. Sam Darnold, not champions. You know, the Big Ten in basketball, not national champions. But they've all been able to disprove that this season. And I find that to be incredibly inspiring. 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And coming up, we'll stick with this theme of teams that unite, because there's one team that has also struggled historically that you never think of as champions that start to make an entire country believe. And I'll tell you who that is next as you listen to Elijah Campbell on Westwood One Sports and the Westwood One Sports app.
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1: Oh, it's a good day, all right, because the United States men's national team is starting to make this country truly believe. I think it's making believers in us all, even someone like me, right, who has been USMNT skeptic for a long time. I've seen enough of this. But if you go to a lot of these games, you're oftentimes going to hear a chant that sounds a little bit like this.

0: You hear that? I believe that we will win. And you know what? I love that chant because, I mean, in my high school years that broke out, my high school would chant that all the time at our sporting events and all that type of stuff. And you hear that at men's national soccer team games a lot. And I used to always find it funny because I would sit on my couch hearing that through the TV screen and wonder, do you really believe that? Do you really believe that the U.S. men's national team will win? Now, you're supporters of the club. You're supposed to. I get it, right? Your job is to be the irrational fan. But I never did. I never felt great participating in that because I never actually believed in the U.S. men's national team when it comes to international soccer. Never have. I've seen enough of it. I remember this organization drooling on itself for years in the World Cup, right? So for reference, I am 31 years old, started watching sports at a young age, and in 2006, that was the first ever World Cup I watched. And the first ever World Cup game with the United States in it was the United States versus the Czech Republic, where they got absolutely crushed 3-0 in the first game. And then they end up losing two more, being bounced and getting grouped, as they call it, right, in this event. And then I remember in 2010, losing to Ghana. It seems that a game I thought the United States should have won. That was the last time that they've made it, or the last time they actually won the group stage. And then the heartbreak in 2014, seeing Tim Howard play out of his mind, become a superstar overnight, become a sensation overnight globally, but in a losing effort, right? He was remarkable in that Belgium game, but you lose a heartbreaker because you just didn't score enough. It was a heartbreaking loss. Not even making it in 2018, right? I remember the 2018 World Cup. I enjoyed that World Cup, but I had to enjoy it without the United States in it because they didn't even qualify because they couldn't beat Trinidad and Tobago on a wet field. And that's sparked all types of men's soccer discourse in this country. Never have to worry about the women. The women take care of business. They win World Cups. They do their thing. But you've never had to worry about them. You've always had to worry about whether or not the men would even make it to the World Cup sometimes because of what you saw in 2018. And then I remember in 2022 in the weirdest World Cup of my life because of just some weird life circumstances and the fact that it was played in the winter or in the fall. Strange enough, and then getting dominated by the Netherlands in the first knockout round game. But this year is different. Look, they beat Paraguay 4-1, and they dominated a World Cup game that you've never seen the United States men's national team dominate. You saw them on Friday win a 2-0 game against Australia, fueled by a home crowd too in Seattle. That clearly made a positive difference. We're two games in, and the United States has outscored their opponent 6-1 in the World Cup. And now it's not just the United States supporters and fans that are chanting, I believe that we will win. Zlatan Ibrahimovic, a man who is one of the more famous soccer players globally in the last two decades, one of the greatest goal scorers we have ever seen, somebody who has never been afraid to tell it like it is, was asked whether or not he thought this team actually could make a serious run in the World Cup. Just listen to the simple one-word answer by Zlatan.
1: Zlatan, I want one word from you. Can the U.S. win this World Cup, yes or no?
2: Yes.
0: And if it's good enough for him, damn it, it's good enough for me. If he believes it, then I can believe it too. It's not just my red-blooded American enthusiasm being, you know, hyperbolic about my country's chances of winning a World Cup, right? It's not me just being a prisoner of the moment and being drunk on the enthusiasm of seeing your team win two World Cup games. Zlatan Ibrahimovic thinks he can actually do it. So maybe there's some actual truth to it. Now the I believe chants are more than just chants. It's more of a declaration of truth. The story itself is building too. This is a fun team to get to cheer for, right? Look at, you know, Falerin Balogun. The guy who scored two goals versus Paraguay, responsible for Australia's own goal. And this team is on this team because his mother was too pregnant to fly home to London when she was like 7 months pregnant with him. She was supposed to fly home and have him in London. He would have never been a United States citizen, would have never been on this team. But there was one airline employee that said she was a health risk to be on that flight, sent her back home where she was staying with family in Brooklyn, gave birth to Balogun, and then went back. But because of that, he gets to play for the U.S. men's national team. It's a team of destiny. It feels like there is an element of destiny to this, because it's almost a sliding doors moment of there's a really good chance that never would have happened. That's a great story. Alex Freeman is a fantastic story too, right? At age 21, saved a goal in a crucial part of the game against Australia to keep it a 1-0 game instead of it being 1-1. But then he scored the other goal. And this is also the son of NFL wide receiver, former NFL wide receiver Antonio Freeman. And we've had discourse in this country for a long time about, well, is the reason the U.S. men's national team not as good because our best athletes aren't playing soccer? Well, here's the guy who's the son of an NFL star wide receiver who decided to play soccer and stick with it for their entire athletic career, and then end up becoming a key part in a big game for this national team. The star player of this team, Christian Pulisic, was hurt and couldn't play at all, and the team still found a way to win this game, really controlling this thing from beginning to end. And there's a feeling in this country, too, of legitimate enthusiasm, right? Legitimate belief that goes beyond just chanting stuff at games, right? Because just in this World Cup alone, head coach Mauricio Pochettino already has tied a U.S. men's national team record for most wins in or as the head coach in World Cup history for the United States. He's coached in 2 World Cup games, and he has tied the record for most wins as the United States coach in World Cups. Already remarkable. This team's achieved the first back-to-back wins in a World Cup since 1930. It's been 96 years since this country's men's national team won back-to-back games in a World Cup. They won the group for the first time since 2010, but in 2010 it was a little different, right? They won only one game and they drew the other two. And now they have a chance, a legitimate chance, to advance in the knockout round, because now that they've won this group, they're going to play a third-place team in another group, so they absolutely should win that game. And when they do, it's their first time advancing in the knockout stage since 2002. It's time to believe. I've bought in. And if I've bought in, somebody who's, you know, cold, dead heart, never thought I'd see the day where the United States would make a legitimate run in the World Cup, where we're talking semifinal or maybe even beyond, now's the time to do it. If you were like me and you needed to see it to believe it going into this event, I've got friends that are much more passionate supporters of the United States men's national team than I am. They watch CONCACAF, they watch friendlies, they keep up with it like you would your favorite college or pro sports team. And so I kind of refer to them, you know, sometimes when it's like, hey, how's the team looking? What do you think? You know, and I would get a lot of, hey, this is the year it can happen. It can really happen this year. And they were met with skepticism from me, where my most common refrain and response would be, I'll believe it when I see it. I've seen enough of what's happened with this organization in the World Cup. I'll believe it when I see it. Well, it's been 2 games. The United States has outscored Paraguay and Australia by a combined 6-1. And based off of what I've seen in years past, in World Cups past, I think I've seen it, and now I'm starting to believe it. I'll touch up more on this in the next hour, too. But on the other side, the NBA draft is this week, and the most talented player in the draft is not the one I'd take number one. And I'm going to tell you why next as you listen to Elijah Campbell on Westwood One Sports and the Westwood One Sports app.
2: The U.S. men's national team is 2-0 for the first time since 1930. After an historic start, is it too early to dream of America celebrating its 250th birthday with a World Cup trophy? Westwood One Sports.
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1: Look, Darren Peterson's a great player, and he was so much fun to watch at Kansas. And honestly, Darren Peterson's one of the best scorers I have seen at the college level. But I'm not taking him number one overall in the NBA draft. The draft is this week, and a lot of the discourse you're going to start seeing, you already have been seeing, is what should the Washington Wizards do at number one? Because there's clearly a 1A, 1B, however way you want to slice it, two players that have legitimate shots at being the number one overall pick. The entire NBA draft lottery was the A.J. DeBonta / Darren Peterson sweepstakes. And you have your pick of the litter between one and two, and then whoever number two is just going to get the one that number one doesn't pick. Seems like a pretty good idea there, pretty good proposition. But as much as I like Darren Peterson as a scorer, and I do enjoy watching him play basketball, this has nothing to do with certain basketball abilities, I'm just not taking him number one in this scenario. I'm not passing up on A.J. DeBonta to take somebody that I don't know can be 100% relied upon to be healthy. And honestly, I'm curious to see how Darren Peterson handles being taken second, because I do think the Washington Wizards end up taking A.J. DeBonta. I don't know for a fact. I'm not some insider. I'm not Shams Charania here. But I have a feeling, and it's probably a 65-35% feeling, that the Washington Wizards are going to be calling A.J.'s name as the number one pick in the NBA draft. There's just a couple of things with Darren Peterson that would keep me from picking him number one that stand out as red flags to me. There's the whole injury stuff, his inavailability at times at Kansas, the pulling himself out of games because he thought he was going to start cramping up or was starting to cramp up. And he says it was from too much creatine. And if you read David Aldridge's story from The Athletic, David Aldridge, you know, a long time reporter of the NBA, does this kind of deep dive draft confidential where he asks a lot of different, whether it's GMs, scouts, staffers on NBA teams, and they'll anonymously give them an unfiltered take on what they think about some of the best players in this draft, or some of the players in this draft at all. And one scout, an unnamed scout, said they don't really buy the creatine thing. And I've got my own skepticism with it, right? I don't want to straight up say the guy was fabricating it or anything like that. I just don't know because I've never heard that before. I've never heard of, you know, elevated creatine levels causing constant cramps throughout an entire basketball season. It's just a concept that's foreign to me, right? Therefore, I will express some skepticism there in terms of that being the cause of Darren Peterson missing games and being pulled out at halftime. Famously, in a game against BYU and A.J. DeBonta, he has maybe the best first half you'll ever see from a score-first guard in college basketball, and you don't see him in the second half. Not only do you not see him in the second half, you don't see him on a bike or stretching or anything like that. You just kind of saw him sitting, not even lobbying, it looked like, to get in, right? There's body language things there that you just don't love. Bill Self even frustrated with this throughout the course of the season.

0: season, incredibly well documented. But I think one thing that just recently happened that I just don't necessarily love is that he's refused interviews with every team that's not the Washington Wizards. The only team that he was willing to interview for was one that is picking number one. And I don't love it. It's just something I don't love, right? A.J. DeBonta interviewed with both teams, the top two teams, because he's going to be picked in the top two, right? If the Wizards do end up picking Peterson, DeBonta is going to go play for the Utah Jazz, so he's interviewed with both teams. But when you're interviewing to be in the NBA and a team is interested in drafting you, has a legitimate chance to draft you, more than likely, if you believe the mock drafts, that's the team that is going to draft you, I think it does behoove you to talk to them a little bit. And another thing that also I thought was a little surprising was his response to his interview with the Washington Wizards. He was kind of surprised by the Washington Wizards and what they talked to him with. Here's Darren Peterson when being interviewed, being asked about his interview with the Washington Wizards. Here's Darren Peterson.
1: I was surprised by how much they wanted to talk about like Darren as a person today instead of basketball. They probably asked two basketball questions and the rest was about like me.
0: Duh, buddy. I hate to break it to you. We know you can play. The Washington Wizards know you can play basketball. That's evident. All you gotta do is turn on the tape. They know you can ball, buddy. They know you can ball. Anybody that is familiar with Darren Peterson knows what he did in high school, knows what he did when he was on the floor at Kansas, and the type of incredible leaper and athletic scorer, ball handler, shooter that he is, because he's all of those things. He's really good at all of those things. But the problem with Darren Peterson at Kansas wasn't what he was doing when he was on the floor. It's the reason that he's off the floor. That's the issue. So that's the only thing I think teams should be asking if you were interviewing Darren Peterson, which in this case it was just the Washington Wizards. Yeah, that's all I'm going to ask you about. I know you can play basketball, but they talk to your coaches. NBA teams do so much vetting, not just NBA teams, NFL teams, Major League Baseball, pro sports organizations, and the teams and the ownership groups and the front offices are better than private detectives or in some cases maybe even the CIA when it comes to getting stuff out of coaches and getting down to the bottom of certain things. Now, that being said, are teams also the best at ignoring those red flags? Absolutely. But they're going to find out everything there is to know about you, right? Did you not like eating peanut butter and jelly sandwiches when you were 8 years old? They'll know about it. Did you lie about taking a candy bar from your mother's purse when you were 7 years old? They'll know about it. Being hyperbolic for a point here, but these teams will know everything about you, but they want to talk to you about whatever concerns they may have, because at the end of the day too, you're still an investment. Because if you're going to be taken in the first as the first overall pick in the NBA draft or the second overall pick in the NBA draft, one day when your rookie contract expires, you're going to have a pretty high price tag. That's just how this thing works. You're going to be an investment. They need to know if they can invest in you, if they can trust you, right? They don't want you to kind of be like somebody that you can't be relied upon despite your ability, right? And one of the perfect examples I can think of is, you know, if you've ever watched the show Who Wants to Be a Millionaire, there's an option to phone a friend, right? That friend that you phone is supposed to be somebody that you trust to be able to give you the right answer to get you one step closer to $1 million. But if that friend doesn't ever answer their phone, in theory, you can't call them, right? Because you don't want to waste it on somebody that's not going to pick it up. It's the same thing in basketball and in pro sports, right? If you are great at what you do and you have all of the options of other players that have maybe proven they're going to be more available than you are, you might get looked over because of your availability. Because if they call you, they want you to be able to answer. And if it's an unreliable call, they're not going to make it. So yeah, I don't think he should be surprised by that. I know he says he is, and I'm taking him at his word here, but I don't think you should be surprised by that at all. That shouldn't be the most surprising thing. Anybody can watch Darren Peterson, see the scoring numbers, see the prorated scoring numbers, see the shooting numbers, right? Guy is shooting like 40% from three in college. He can shoot off the dribble. He can, you know, get to the rim. He's got an explosive first step. He's great at ball handling in the pick and roll. He does all these things. But the question is, can we get you to play an 82-game season because you struggled to play in a 30-plus game season in college? Are those things truly behind you? Do you have the motor, right? Are you going to play if you're not 100%? There are some players in the NBA right now that are frustrating the hell out of their organizations because if they're not 100%, they're not going to play. 95%, not 100, not going to play. Yeah, I've been working my way back through an injury, and you know I probably can play, but I'm not 100%, so I'm not going to. Teams want to be able to sell tickets so people can watch you play. Teams want to be able to sell tickets even on a random Wednesday night when you're playing another non-playoff team. They want to be able to have something to sell to their fan base. You know what's a tough sell? A DNP. DNPs are tough sells. And if I'm the Washington Wizards and I value Devonta's playing style the same way I value Darren Peterson, I'm going to take Devonta every time because I know he's going to want to play. Even if he's not 100%. I know he's going to be a lot more reliable. No matter what you did in high school, doesn't matter. What everybody thinks of is the last year that you had in college, when the stakes were higher, when the stage is brighter, right? You can be good in Peach Jam in Augusta, Georgia. You could be good on a certain AAU circuit. But when the games are all televised and the stage is bright, are you going to be able to fight through everything? And even with somebody like A.J. Devonta, who his maybe his biggest the biggest critique I have about his game is that he's not a good defender. But I watch and I see that he tries. I see that he's somebody who can be coachable to be a good defender. He has the physical ability to be a good defender. He just needs to have that coached into him. And that's what NBA coaches should be able to do. That's why they make the amount of money that they do too. And Darren Peterson's game doesn't come without flaws either. I think there's also an element of, hey, can you get others involved? Which is why I find Devonta and Peterson in terms of what they do on the floor to be equally as valuable. But the questions I have with Devonta's defense, same I have with maybe Darren Peterson's playmaking. Can you get other people involved? He had a very low assist rate. Not saying he doesn't pass the ball well, but can you playmake out of the pick and roll? And if somebody takes away your shot, can you create a shot for somebody else? Because there's a lot of dudes in the NBA that can score. Trust me, go through the rankings of the leaders in points per game in the NBA this year, and you'll see a lot of dudes that can average 20. A lot of dudes can average 20-plus. A lot of guys, more guys are averaging 23, 24-plus points per game than at any point in the history of the NBA. A lot of dudes can score, but can you separate yourself? Can you be multifaceted? Can you make the right pass, the right read, and be able to make it accurately, right? Do you know when to make the bounce pass or make the over-the-head pass? Can you make those decisions? That's a fair question, I think, when it comes to Darren Peterson's actual game that I think can also be in play here. But if I'm the Washington Wizards, it's easy for me. I'm taking Devonta because I know that I'm going to get some reliability out of him. And I know that his game is good enough to where I can fix some of the things in his game. He's a great free-throw shooter, so I think the three-point shooting percentage is going to get better. He's not a good defender right now, but you can make him one because he seems incredibly coachable and that he's going to really get after it. There's a lot that I feel like if I am an NBA coach, I can get out of A.J. Devonta that I can't maybe 100% guarantee that I get out of Darren Peterson. But that'll be interesting to see. The Washington Wizards are on the clock and the Utah Jazz are shortly after. That should be an interesting watch this week. Hour number one in the books, but coming up next, Josh Graham here on Westwood One Sports, had Fox Sports play-by-play broadcaster JP Della Camera on to discuss this U.S. men's national team's run in the World Cup, fresh off of the 2-0 win over Australia. We'll get to hear some of what he had to say and whether or not, from a soccer standpoint, this U.S. men's national team should be expected to make a serious run once we get to the knockout stage in the World Cup. That's next as you listen to Elijah Campbell on Westwood One Sports and the Westwood One Sports app.
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1: We're starting to believe, and if you don't have hope just yet, might just be a you problem. Team USA, United States men's national team in the World Cup, two games, two big wins, combined score of 6-1.

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1: Of the World Cup, the final game of group play against Turkey, not needing to do anything. Just going to show up, make sure the game's played, because you've already won the group and you already get to advance. That's the first time that has ever happened. And you have a legitimate chance, your favorite to advance in the knockout round for the first time. If they do that, the first time since 2002. There's legitimate belief in this group right now. There's legitimate belief in these players, in the young players, the veteran stars, even with Christian Pulisic not being able to play. Against Australia, you still took care of business. And there's so much excitement running through there. People that maybe aren't big soccer fans in general that are getting locked in on this event because of how the United States is doing, and not just because this event's being played here in the continent of North America, but because the United States is well representing them in this event. There's a lot of excitement. And earlier this week, so on Thursday, after the United States beat Australia 2-0 in Seattle, Josh Graham here on Westwood One Sports had on JP Della Camera. JP has been a play-by-play broadcaster. He's a play-by-play broadcaster for Fox, so he's been doing some of these games, but he's been doing play-by-play for soccer for a long, long time. He has seen a lot of different phases of United States men's soccer throughout the years, right? He was, you know, in the business when the World Cup was here in 94. He has been in the business to see the disappointments of Team USA and can be able to compare it to everything else in global soccer. But I wanted to play some of that interview too, right? So we've got a couple of things clipped up here because I want you to hear some of the things that JP Della Camera had to say when it came to this United States men's national team. And I want to start off with the head coach, right? Mauricio Pochettino has really brought a different brand of soccer to this United States men's team. It's something a little bit different, right? And as I'm not a big time soccer analyst, I'm not Taylor Twellman. I'm not Alexi Lawless. I can't break it down like that, but I know when I see something different, right? Like my eyes don't deceive me. I know when something looks more exciting or something feels different, I can be able to identify that. But here's JP Della Camera being able to tell us exactly what Mauricio Pochettino has been able to do as the head coach of the United States men's national team that's gotten them to this point so far.
2: Pochettino so far has punched or pushed all of the right buttons, and so I feel confident that he will treat this that way. Now, if he gets a result tonight and they do win the group, then maybe that's a different story. You know, maybe then you say, well, we're not even going to bother with putting Adams out there or anybody else that's on a yellow card, right? Mm-hmm. You might do that if you've already clinched the group. But I trust the way they're playing right now, and I trust in Pochettino. He seems like he's got a good handle on this team. I look at body language after the game with him and his players, and there seems to be a bond there right now.
1: And you could see that too. I think the body language is the big thing too, because you don't have to be a sports expert, right, to be able to read body language. You don't have to be some type of expert analyst to understand a vibe with a team, right? You can just watch. And so many years in the World Cup when the United States have been participating, maybe you don't get the best body language. You don't get the best feel. You don't get a good sense that the team is on the attack. Right. And if you watch this team and you've seen other World Cup games in the United States in the past, there is a visible difference here. For instance, right, and just from a playing style standpoint, we'll get to the body language stuff a little bit further too. But they're controlling possession, right? They had 63% possession versus Paraguay, 62% against Australia. They're controlling possession of the ball in terms of expected goals, right? They had a lot more expected goals. That's one of my favorite metrics in soccer. But they won the expected goal battle against Paraguay, 1.42 to 0.54. Against Australia,

0: They went at 1.08 to 0.35. In terms of completing passes, they're crisper, right? They completed more accurate passes. They completed 509 to Paraguay's 232 in the first game. They completed 444 to Australia's 219 in the second game. In terms of just completing their passes in general, they completed 85% in both games against Paraguay and Australia, and their opponents 73% or less. They're possessing the ball more. They're able to dictate the terms and conditions of what's being played on the field a lot better than they have. And they're living in the other team's area and their box a lot more. Right now in Australia, it was tied, right? They had 20 touches in Australia's box compared to Australia's 20 touches in the United States box. But they've been a lot more advantageous in that game against Australia than they have been in the past. You'll see some of those numbers where it's lopsided in the other direction. I keep thinking about the Belgium knockout round game in 2014 where Tim Howard's standing on his head and he's making all of these unbelievable saves and he's becoming a superstar seemingly overnight. And despite Belgium living in the United States area and in their attacking zone and in the box the entire time, they still weren't able to blow the United States out of the water because Tim Howard kept him in it. But in the rare instances that the United States had a chance to score, they couldn't do it. They weren't advantageous enough. This team was a little bit different on Thursday. And in the Paraguay game, of course, when you see a 4-1 score, you can maybe assume that the United States lived in Paraguay's box, and you'd be correct. They had 60 touches in Paraguay's box compared to Paraguay's 11 in the United States. So they dominated possession. And that's just a Mauricio Pochettino philosophy. That's his way of coaching. His teams do that really well. Right, his teams, they press. They are very aggressive on offense. And even if the United States weren't able to pull out wins, it would still be in a more exciting brand of soccer to watch. I love aggressive offenses in any sport, right? I love being aggressive in baseball when there are runners on base. I love in basketball a high-octane three-point attack that wants to score a lot and play up-tempo and be aggressive. I love in football seeing air raid offenses put up a ton of offensive points and be able to throw through the air for 500 yards any given game. I love that type of style just in any sport. Aggressive attacking offense that can result in higher point totals, that plays to my sports-loving soul. Now, I know plenty of people in my life that love seeing great defense. Maybe just not how I'm wired as a sports fan. So just in terms of philosophy, Mauricio Pochettino's already gotten my attention just by the way he coaches and his ability to implement that pretty early on with this United States team, even if there were some blips on the radar early. Even if there were some struggles early in different international competitions, it's clearly working for him right now. And then to go back to JP Delacamera's point, too, about body language, look, your star player, the guy who has been considered the golden boy of American soccer since he was a teenager, Christian Pulisic, had an injury that he sustained in the run-up to the World Cup. He tweaked it against Paraguay in the first half, subbed out at halftime, was a no-go for the game against Australia. Jenny Taft even reported that, you know, he was limping in the celebration when he ran out onto the field to celebrate with Alex Freeman when he scored the second goal of the game against Australia. But you know what that didn't keep him from doing? Being enthusiastic. Yeah, he couldn't play. And for a lot of star players, a lot of players that have worked their entire lives for this type of opportunity, like, no, this is not Christian Pulisic's first World Cup, but this is a special opportunity because it's being played in America. It's a special opportunity because that team has true belief that they can win this thing and go really far in it. That team has genuine belief that this is a golden opportunity for this organization, and I'm sure he would love to be on the field and be a part of that. I'm sure he would have loved to have set up that first goal that Australia kicked into the back of their own net. I'm sure he would have loved to have done that or set up a goal the same way that he did early in the Paraguay game. Sure, he would have loved to have been on the field for that. And it's human nature to maybe not be as excited for your teammates if you don't get to experience the glory yourself. But the head coach, in a lot of ways, is kind of the tone setter, the emotional vibe creator for the team too. And teams follow their coach's lead. And it says a lot about Christian Pulisic to be excited and to be able to celebrate with his teammates and to be able to be as equally emotionally invested, even if he's not involved on the things that are happening on the field. But I think that's a testament to the coach, too, to get the buy-in for everybody. No matter what your role on this team is, it seems like Mauricio Pochettino's done an incredible job of bringing in that buy-in and getting that from everybody involved. The body language, too, right? Like, they're more – they definitely seem more confident. I think the best thing that could have happened to this team was not just beating Paraguay in the first game, but beating them the way they did, scoring four goals, being able to put one on late to help your goal differential a little bit. It helps with the juice, the momentum, the mojo, whatever you want to call it, it helps. And it's reflected in the body language that you see with this team in the two games that they've played so far in this World Cup. I think a lot of that has to be credited to Mauricio Pochettino, who has done an incredible job of making not just this team believe, but this country believe. But what does it say about this United States team, too, that even without the golden boy of American soccer, the prodigy of American soccer, an American soccer player who's been able to play, you know, an important role in the Premier League, who's been able to play an important role on a high-value club in Europe and play in those big-time leagues, the best leagues in the world, right? You don't have them, that should be a really big deal. I was really concerned when Pulisic was ruled out, when he didn't get to practice with the team and he had to kind of train separately. I was concerned about what it would look like against Australia if they were going to be able to win that game, because he's widely considered to be your best player. But to still be able to win and do it in the fashion that you did and really being in control of that game for all 90-plus minutes, I think is a indictment of how good this team is and how much deeper that this team is than maybe you've seen in previous renditions in the World Cup. But here's JP Delacamera talking about exactly what this win says about the United States and whether or not it's more impressive that they were able to beat Australia without the assistance of Christian Pulisic.
1: I hadn't thought about it that way, but that's a valid point. But to me, it was more impressive because I've been saying to people the last few days, as great as that USA performance was, it was one game. It was one win. If they had lost today to Australia, then the air in the balloon goes out. And then people say, well, it was just one game. It was this, right? So to me, this was a bigger game for that reason. You've now got momentum. You've now got belief. People realize that game one was not a one-off. So this was important, right? Because how many people had the U.S. for 6 points for sure after two games? Not many, right? How many had them for, you know, the goal differential that they have right now? They've only given up one goal in the two games. And we all thought that Turkey was going to be maybe the best team in that group, if not the U.S., right? We didn't think Australia would be up there, but Australia won that game. So, yes, this game was more important to me because it was a bounce back, and it proved that game one was not a fluke.
0: I love the point of it proved that game one is not a fluke. And he's right. JP is so right when it comes to just the average sports fan in America would have had the wind taken from their sails, right, if you lose that game to Australia, especially without Christian Pulisic, right? It does kind of would kind of feel like one man makes that much of a difference. And sometimes it can, but it makes you feel better when you can win without that player. And it is next man up. And you're able to carry that momentum forward. I think that is an incredibly powerful point when it comes to talking about this team, is that it is a really good team. It's not just one player. So many times, too, like as somebody who knows who the stars are in the sport, keeps up with, you know, how the stars are doing, that when I see a star player for one of these teams in the World Cup go down, I can discount them maybe a little bit easier, right? Like if Ronaldo went down for Portugal, I would not kind of be favorable of their chances to win the next game, even though they have a great team around him. Same thing for Lionel Messi with Argentina or Erling Haaland at Norway. One player can do a lot, but one player doesn't make the entire team. It is an ultimate team sport. And I think to see somebody step up and to see this team step up in the absence of Christian Pulisic was maybe the most impressive part of that win. But I wanted to bring up one thing earlier that he said earlier, too, about the flexibility this team has. Look, this team's playing with house money right now. They don't have to beat Turkey in the third game to be able to change seeding or impact what's going to happen in the knockout round because they've already won the group. Shout out to Paraguay for beating Turkey and making sure that that ended up being the case later on Friday night. I think what this team has right now, what Mauricio Pochettino has the opportunity to do, is to be able to get other players valuable experience playing in a World Cup without maybe the pressure stakes that come with playing for a group win or playing for favorable seeding in the knockout stage of this event. You get to get more guys more playing time. You get to maybe see what, in that type of environment, what you have with your bench. You get to rest players. You have to worry about Christian Pulisic coming back for Turkey. You don't have to have, you know, the constant Jenny Taft reports of what Pulisic is doing in practice to prepare to maybe play or not play. You can maybe sit Tyler Adams, who is one of your best players too, that is playing with a yellow card, so you don't have to worry about him drawing another yellow and having to miss a match. You don't have to worry about that right now. You're in a really good spot. And I think that's one thing that we can all kind of take excitement in too, is that we can watch this game next week against Turkey and not have to worry about the result. You're going to be where you're already slotted into your spot in the knockout stage. You can rest players, right? This thing is, if you're good enough, this thing is a marathon, not a sprint. You can get a little bit healthier by the time you play your first game, which I guess if the results hold, your first knockout stage game would be against Bosnia, who you should beat, especially if you're fully healthy and fully rested. You should be able to make a run in this thing too, because last I saw, if the results stand, you would play the winner of, you know, Czechia and New Zealand, a game you should win right there too, which would be in the round of 16, which would put you in the quarterfinal, which more than likely, just based off the bracket I've seen, if results hold, which there's still a lot of soccer left to be played, so we don't necessarily know right now, but there's a chance you may be playing Uruguay in the quarterfinal. As good as Uruguay is, could still be a very winnable game, especially if you get to go into the knockout round well-rested, well-recovered, and Mauricio Pochettino gets a greater knowledge of what his team can do off the bench, what his bench can do in this type of environment. Look, 2026, I said it earlier, I'll say it again, and I can't emphasize this enough. In 2026, we have seen a lot of the improbable. Indiana football winning a national championship, something nobody, even in Bloomington, Indiana, thought they could do. The Big Ten broke a long title streak when Michigan won the men's basketball championship, and that was that conference's first national champion since 2000. Sam Darnold, somebody that sports fans and football fans across America have discarded for him being a bust as the number 3 overall pick, ended up leading a team to a Super Bowl as its starting quarterback. Seemed improbable. The New York Knicks broke a 53-year drought of winning an NBA championship, something that a lot of those fans probably felt was improbable. Even the Carolina Hurricanes in hockey won a Stanley Cup for the first time in 20 years. There are probably some fans there that thought they should have enjoyed that 2006 championship more because it might have felt a little improbable. 2026 is the year of doing the improbable in sports. So why not the United States men's national team doing something that they have not done since 2002, which is advanced in the knockout stage, or even better, something they haven't done since 1930, which is make it to the semifinals of the World Cup. I don't see why not. This is the perfect why not team if I've ever seen one myself. 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Coming up, over halfway through June, which means we're about to be barreling into the dog days of summer in Major League Baseball. We'll break down the biggest headlines from them with my man Carlos Ortiz next as you listen to Elijah Campbell on Westwood One Sports and the Westwood One Sports app.
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0: Elijah Campbell.
1: It's June 21st, which means we're barreling into July, which will put us into the dog days of summer. This is when the races really start heating up and the good stuff.

stuff starts happening in Major League Baseball, including trade deadline stuff. But with that ABS, potential work stoppage for next year, there's a lot of stuff to get into in the world of Major League Baseball, and that's where Carlos Ortiz and I come in for Squeeze Plays.

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1: Something to bring me my money.
0: Yeah. Elijah, give me a winner.
2: Not quite yet. We'll do that in the next segment. But you know what? This is a banger of a tune.
3: It is such a good tune. Andrew, you want to? You got the open, or you want me to go ahead and just pivot and start talking? Because I can certainly start talking.
2: That's what we do in this business.
3: We'll start talking. Don't worry about it. So I wanted to start the squeeze plays. You mentioned ABS, so we'll go ahead and do that here. A's skipper Mark Kotze, he got ejected at the Athletics' win over the Angels, 12-11 on Friday. So it didn't really matter that he was there for he wasn't there for the rest of the game. But, dude, if you're watching the first couple of innings, which, admittedly, I was not. I got this, I got a little bit of the audio via John Boy. Shout out to them watching every single game possible. You think I'm staying up for a West Coast game with these two teams? That being said,
2: no.
3: It's hard to disagree with Kotze for yelling at umpire John Lipka. He missed a couple of pitches that were down earlier in the first inning, but he called them strikes. The microphone was on during their exchange. And one line that stuck out was, you're going to force us to use challenges. And that's where I wanted to kind of stick up for Kotze here, because it seems to be a theme with some of the umpires that aren't as great calling balls and strikes as the rest of the umpires. Now that we have automated balls and strikes, which is what ABS is, some umpires seem to be kind of, you know, leaning on the fact that teams have challenges. And that's usually kind of like an indicator like, all right, well, I'm not going to be as great at my job because I know I have a failback here. And that's the wrong attitude to have. I mean, again, some umpires are better than others, so I don't want to put a blanket statement. But, Elijah, first question I have for you in our squeeze plays here. Do we have enough of a sample size to go all in on ABS?
2: Ooh, that's a great question. I want to say that we do. My thing is, because if you look at the overall numbers, Carlos, you know, for the season, you know, calls are getting overturned 53% of the time. So it's almost 50-50 proposition. If you challenge a call, it's going to go your way, right? And I think that does say, like, in a lot of instances, too, there are a couple of ones that I've seen just from the games that I've watched or the games that I've been to where there is a call standing and it's so close. It's by a hair. It's 50-50. And my thing is, I'm cool with the umpire still being back there, maybe not going full ABS, but I'd like to be able to amend the rule of how many challenges you get in a game, right? Because it is, like, one thing I do hate to see is an umpire miss a call, something earlier, they've been missing calls, and somebody empties the clip on ABS challenges, and we get to the ninth inning, and it's the most important part of the game, and you just don't have one. I'm all for bumping up the number of ABS challenges, because it's not like the NFL, right, where a challenge can take 3 or 4 minutes of going through and looking at stuff and making sure you have the right call. It's pretty instantaneous, so I don't think that would really affect the length of games or anything at all. I am 100% cool with just allowing teams more challenges throughout the game and allow for human error, because if umpires are going to fall back on it a little bit, why not give teams the luxury of being able to just challenge more, right? Why punish teams for an umpire maybe mentally falling back on knowing they have ABS if it's a borderline call of them just kind of going more vibes than umpiring, right? So I'm cool with the idea of getting more, you know, just more challenges in general.
3: Yeah, I am too, because for anyone who doesn't know, each team gets 2 challenges a game. If they win the challenge, they keep it. If they lose it, then obviously they lose it, and I'm totally fine with that. But 2 challenges for a 9-inning game, that's really, really low. Like, now a manager gets their own challenge as well, but they only get one. So essentially, 3 challenges in a 9-inning game, and if you have an umpire that just does not have it, dude, like, you got to be able to, you know, kind of adjust on the fly. I'm full send on the robot umps. Like, if you're not good enough to be a major league umpire, and, you know, there have been report cards for some of these guys, like Angel Hernandez was historically bad.
2: Horrific.
3: At his job, and I hate to pick on him, but he was terrible. Laz Diaz has an attitude. Joe West was a cowboy. So, like, if you know these umpires by name, it's not a good thing. Go full robot umps for balls and strikes. Let them keep their jobs for other things. But, you know, we have the technology like Steve Austin. Let's just use it, all right? All right, next one here for our squeeze plays. The Phillies, they're the second team to have a guy hit three homers in Kyle Schwarber and another hit for the cycle in Bryce Harper. They absolutely throttled the Mets 15-3. But despite the outburst, Phillies in the middle of the pack and run scored their minus eight and run differential, 7.5 back of Atlanta in the division. Basically, Philadelphia is about as mid as you can get, which is wild because I remember when they went on that spending spree. You know, Dave Dombrowski is a F them picks kind of guy from the Boston Red Sox organization. Well, he's the guy that's running Philadelphia. Look at the names that's on this roster. JT Realmuto, Bryce Harper, Alec Baum, regardless of having the fact that he's a down season this year, Trey Turner, Kyle Schwarber, I already mentioned. Like, they have some dudes that are getting paid on this list. Zach Wheeler, Aaron Nola. Like, there are no schlubs on this roster, but they just can't seem to get to that next level. Dare I say the Philadelphia Phillies window is already closed, but I ask you, what can Philly do to catch the Atlanta Braves?
2: You need to acquire another batter, too, in the lineup. You're going to have to sacrifice some capital. Like you mentioned, the Phillies are in win-now mode, right? Dave Dombrowski's not afraid to try to load up this roster, and you've got to find a way to do that at the deadline. I think they got to be buyers here because you can't waste the season you're getting from Kyle Schwarber, right? I mean, the guy hit three home runs last night, leading the National League in slugging percentage. Yeah, he strikes out a lot, but the guy's almost got to 30 home runs before we get to July. It's insane the amount of power surging we're seeing from him right now. You're getting a great season from Brandon Marsh. Bryce Harper hit for the cycle last night. Like, this team's got a lot of great bats at the top of the lineup. But what you don't have is consistency throughout the lineup, right? Like, Bryson Stott has Bryson stunk. Trey Turner has stunk, right? And for Trey Turner, I think that can get better. I think we've seen enough of a sample size, and he's not, you know, incredibly old. He can improve on that this year. That can go up. I feel like positive regression can happen with Trey Turner. But Alec Boehm not cutting it in terms of what he brings in the lineup, too. You see too many OPS pluses below 100, which means your OPS is below average. Just too many of that in this lineup as it currently stands for you to feel incredible about their chances of catching the Atlanta Braves, who are still, it's them and the Dodgers as the two best teams in the National League. I like what the Brewers have, but I don't think they're still in the same class as the Braves and Dodgers. I think the Phillies are going to make a run because I do like what they have in terms of starting pitching. Christopher Sanchez has been great this year, right? He's been reliable.
3: Yeah.
2: Best WAR on the team. His numbers are fantastic. The guy's got a sub-2 ERA so far. Jesus Luzardo, I like his stuff. I don't know if we'll ever get Aaron Nola back to what he was, but even
3: definitely
2: with Zach
3: not.
2: Wheeler
3: he's cooked.
2: Pitching, yeah, he's cooked. I think he's 100% cooked. But even with someone like Zach Wheeler, too, high price tag, but also playing really well this year despite not getting the same amount of starts as someone like Luzardo or Sanchez. He's healthy. He's back in the rotation. I love what Zach Wheeler can do. I like what I've seen from him since he's been playing this year. I like what they have at the top of the pitching rotation. I like a couple of their bullpen pieces, even though Jose Alvarado's not been great this year, and you really need him to be great. He's actually been pretty bad. But I like what you have just from a pitching rotation standpoint and who your best hitters are, that if you can acquire a couple of bats at the trade deadline, kind of like what the Braves did in 2021 when they won the World Series, then you're going to find the Phillies in position to at least threaten the Braves a little bit, to where I'm not completely going to say the Braves are going to win this division yet, because I know what this Phillies team can do.
3: It's funny because you played a Sal Licata clip earlier in the show, and Sal Licata gets killed routinely in New York radio proclaiming the NL East was over a couple years ago when the Mets were leading the division and the Braves came back and won it. So,
2: oh, no.
3: So, if anything has taught me, is never proclaim the NL East over, despite the
2: especially
3: fact.
2: If the Mets are leading it.
3: Yeah. So you're straight up. That's you know, real words could not have been said. But we'll get off of the NL East, and let's go to the AL East, because from one mid-team to another, the Blue Jays were a few outs of winning the World Series a couple last year. Now they're 38-39. Vlad Guerrero Jr. has a serious power outage problem this year. He only has 4 home runs. How do I notice? He's on my fantasy team, as was Aaron Nola, by the way, who was also on my fantasy team. I jettisoned him early. To the waiver wire you go, friend. Ernie Clement is a solid player, but if he's the guy that's leading your team in batting average, that's a problem. The Blue Jays they just seem to be stuck in mud, which is a shame because, again, they were just a couple of outs from knocking off the Dodgers, and we wouldn't have to suffer the back-to-back L.A. dream team that, you know, we're getting right now. They're probably going to get a third World Series if it all sticks up to this. Maybe Atlanta can have something to say about that. That being said, Elijah, has the World Series loser hangover claimed another victim in the Blue Jays?
2: 1,000%, especially if you take into account how they lost that World Series, too. Gut-wrenching. I mean, had the lead going into the top of the ninth. You give up a home run to a rando wearing number 72. Yeah, it's a gut punch. And you lose it in that fashion. I think that just makes it even worse. But I like how you mentioned, you know, Ernie Clement, solid player, but if he's leading your team in batting average, it's not ideal. Brandon Valenzuela, solid player. Nothing against Brandon Valenzuela, but if he's leading your team in OPS and you have a team that's got Vlad Guerrero Jr. and George Springer on it, then you probably have bigger issues afoot. They don't have anybody with an OPS over 800, and you kind of need somebody in your lineup with that type of pop to be able to kind of propel you, especially in a division where you're playing the Tampa Bay Rays, who are just small-balling people to death all year, even if they've kind of slowed down as of late, and you're in a division with the New York Yankees that does nothing but hit balls out of the park. Even if Aaron Judge is not in the lineup, they're still going to find ways to hit home runs and strike you out all the time. I hate the division that they're in because you have to play Tampa and New York, and I also hate the lack of pop in the lineup. Like, the pitching, I am very interested in, right? Kevin Gausman's still reliable. Dylan Cease is a strikeout machine. Trey Savage, again, reliable. A little bit heavy on the walks there, but somebody who's had a pretty solid season, right? Solid ERA, decent numbers. I like what the rotation can be at its peak, to where if you've got just any type of power in that lineup, I like your chances, but you're just not getting that, Carlos. I mean, Vlad Guerrero Jr., only 4 home runs. You only have one player on this team with more than 10 home runs, and that's Kazuma Okamoto. I don't love it. I am so out on the Toronto Blue Jays, it's not even funny. If we're comparing the Blue Jays and the Phillies and which team I feel like can have their superstars, or at least the superstars on the team that are struggling, end up producing later on in the year, I trust Trey Turner to get it figured out more than I do anybody on this Blue Jays team right now to this point, because there's something weird going on with Vlad Guerrero Jr. in terms of just the lack of home runs.
3: Yeah, he also did leave the last game he played, not yesterday, the day before that, but he left early with some back tightness, so that'll be something to monitor if that becomes an issue. Hopefully not, because again, he's on my fantasy team. I need him. The Royals look like they avoided a heart attack when it came to Bobby Witt Jr. He left Thursday's game after coming up gingerly fielding a ground ball. Wound up just being a grade 1 MCL sprain, and Kansas City's hopeful he'll come back today, but does it really matter? They're last in the AL Central, and outside of Witt and a budding Jack Caglione, who I've been watching him since Florida, they have just a bunch of guys on their roster. Michael Wacha is their best starting pitcher. I repeat, Michael Wacha is their best starting pitcher. Now, I can't imagine Bobby Witt's going to get traded this season, but at what point does Kansas City start entertaining the idea of moving Bobby Witt Jr.?
2: Oh, man. If I'm a Royals fan, I'd be so mad because he's 26. There's so much good baseball left in him, but this is also where he's going to have the highest value, right? Like, this guy is kind of one of the last of the 5 tool players. You know, he's got an OPS over 800. He's hit double-digit homers already. He's stolen 28 bases, and he's only been caught 4 times on the base pass. If he wants to steal a base, he's going to steal it. It would be tough because I hate when teams go ahead and just give up what they've got because they're having a bad year and they can get a lot for the star. I may be less hesitant to pull the trigger on that, but if you're a Royals fan, are you really that excited with your starting pitching? Again, a 34-year-old Michael Wacha is your best pitcher. Seth Lugo's 36. These guys aren't getting any younger, not getting much better. You might like some guys at the bottom of your rotation, like a Noah Cameron or a Steven Kolek, but to me, Carlos, I just can't trade Bobby Witt for it. I can't. I got to give it one more year. Because Jack Caglione is finally hitting his stride, and I think that guy's going to be a star. I think you should keep both of those guys together, maybe make some improvements in the offseason, and then I think you should just let it roll from there.
3: Yeah, if you're Kansas City, it's weird because I'm with you. I don't trade Bobby Witt this year, But they got to get younger in the rest of the roster. Other than Whit and Caglione, yeah. You got a bunch of old guys. Like, you can't have Salvador Perez as your catcher anymore. Like, he's lost it. He has no knees. Your starting rotation is old as all get out. Seth Lugo's never been good. So I hate to crush them, but they need to get younger. So I don't know what else they can trade outside of Whit, but they got to get creative because I'm with you. I don't think they should move Whit, although I do think the Tigers should move Scoble. I've been beating that drum all year, and I'll continue to do so. Last one, let's make this fast here. Last time we had a strike in baseball was 94. It almost killed baseball. World Series was canceled that year, and one of the big sticking points was salary cap. Does that sound familiar? Well, it's because MLB owners are once again pushing for a cap as the CBA is going to expire at the end of this year. With the haves deferring large salaries and the have-nots basically leading their divisions with no payroll, i.e. the Brewers, the Rays, teams like that, it's clear a salary cap is not the end-all be-all, but owners will fight for it yet again. Elijah, yes or no? Do we have baseball in 2027?
2: I consider myself an optimist, Carlos Ortiz, but when it comes to labor negotiations between Major League Baseball and its Players Association, I am the ultimate pessimist. And I'm going to hope for the best, but prepare for the worst. I say I think we get a 1994 all over again. It's a feeling too, more of a vibe thing, gut feeling. I don't like where this is heading right now, and I think that's one issue, a salary cap that the Players Association 100% will not budge on. And I think the owners are going to try to get that passed as soon as possible, especially if the Dodgers end up winning another World Series. They're going to have ammo. The Players Association is firm on their stance. I think we're just going to be at a stalemate. And I believe Jeff Passan when he says these two sides have never been further apart. And if Jeff Passan's saying it, I'm not feeling great about it. That's MLB Squeeze Plays. Coming up next, though, it's the last segment of the show. We'll give you our winners and we'll give you our picks for today's action, maybe some games later on this week. To wrap up, Elijah Campbell on Westwood One Sports and the Westwood One Sports app.
0: The U.S. men's national team is 2-0 for the first time since 1930. After an historic start, is it too early to dream of America celebrating its 250th birthday with a World Cup trophy? Westwood One Sports.
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1: All right, Carlos Ortiz. I'll let you go first because we got a bunch of Major League Baseball action and World Cup action. Maybe some U.S. Open if you're brave enough to go there, even though Wyndham Clark has a pretty substantial lead there. I don't think anybody else is winning that bad boy. But, Carlos, what you got for today?
3: Yeah, if I ever need to take golf as one of my picks, that means the rest of sports has like spontaneously combusted into the ether. So I don't think I'll be touching the U.S. Open, but I will go World Cup. Me being the soccer aficionado that I am an MLS season ticket holder, everybody. So I bet I am better than you, at least, when it comes
1: soccer
3: to
1: Soccer Nation.
3: That's right. USA. USA. I won't be touching that game because it won't matter. I will be looking at Spain and Saudi Arabia, and I'm taking Spain by a million. Because someone needs to win this group. And I will do it and believe it in Spain, although I do like Uruguay as well. I'm going to take Spain to bounce back from their draw with Cape Verde, which I didn't realize was a real country until a couple of days ago. Spain is one of the favorites in the World Cup, you know, hunt. So give me España by a lot. I don't care what the number is, but I believe the money line was minus 1100. So you're not getting any value. Parlay that into, you know, your favorite goal scorers or anything that you want to do in terms of X's and O's. As long as you have Spain winning, that's the ticket.
1: Yeah, I thought, you know, the best headline

0: one could have for that Spain-Cape Verde game would have been Cape Verde beat Spain 0-0, because that's exactly how it felt, them drawing that game. Like, shades of Harvard beats Yale 29-29 or something like that, you know. But that's what it should have been, and that's how it certainly felt. I'll stick in that same vein of the World Cup. Different group, though. Belgium-Iran. I think Belgium's going to win the game because they need to. But I think they're going to do so by scoring multiple goals. And Iran's got enough firepower to be able to at least get one on the board. The over-under set at 2.5. Take the over for Belgium and Iran. 2.5 as the number. We've seen some World Cup games so far that's had a lot of scoring in them. Belgium-Iran may be one of those. Got a good feeling about it. So go Belgium and Iran over 1.5 on that one.
1: Two and a half. All right. And then my next game here, I'm going to go back to the well. The Cincinnati Reds, they beat that ass on the New York Yankees yesterday 10-2. Ryan Yarbrough, tough outing, but it wasn't his fault that the Yankees lost that game. They couldn't hit, and the Reds were hitting everything. Basically, eight guys got up to the plate in the eighth inning, so yeah, they broke it open late. But I am going right back to the well on this. Cincinnati -1.5 on the road. Why am I doing this? Well, it's two-part. They have Chase Burns, one of the better young pitchers in baseball, going on, taking the bump for the Reds. But also the Yankees will have Elmer Rodriguez, one of their younger guys. He's a rookie. He's been up and down between AAA and the big club for the last couple of starts. Now, Elmer Rodriguez, nice young Puerto Rican guy. I don't see it when it comes to major league stuff in the majors quite yet right now. So give me the Reds to go ahead and jump onto youngster Elmer Rodriguez. Give me the Cincinnati -1.5.
0: Oh, you're speaking my language, Carlos Ortiz, because my Reds stink and they need a win. They need to win this series in the worst way, at least to give me some type of hope that they're going to be able to do anything this season. I'll stick with Major League Baseball too, but I want to go Guardians over the Astros. Money line, Guardians on the road. You know, and it's a boring pitching matchup. Two guys with ERAs over 4. The Guardians just have more pop in that lineup. They see, even without Jose Ramirez, they have more pop in that lineup. And I just don't trust the Astros. I can't get myself to trust the Houston Astros right now. They're banking on Jose Altuve, what's left of him, and Christian Walker to save them right now. Not buying it. I just can't buy it. So give me the Guardians to win on the money line. And, you know, Carlos, I don't know. Maybe the AL Central has a favorite. After all, as bad as that division is, maybe the Guardians can be that favorite.
1: I mean, dare I say, the White Sox might be a legitimate playoff team in that division as well. We wrote them off completely. The White Sox are solid, and they're young, too. I'm not saying that they're going to be world beaters in a couple of years, but, you know, they did call up Brandon Montgomery the other day. So, you know, maybe they got something there in the young nucleus of Chicago. But, yeah, this is Cleveland division to lose.
0: Yeah, I think so, too. But that's all the time that we have for today. Thanks for hanging out with us. Of course, you can always call us here on Westwood One, 310-840-4910. I'm Elijah Campbell. Hit me up on Twitter at @E_Campbell3. And don't forget, Linnell Willingham is next here on Westwood One Sports and the Westwood One Sports app. I'll talk to you again next Sunday.
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19: All righty, good morning to all the fathers out there. A special happy Father's Day to those who act as a father in someone's life, whether you're auntie, an uncle, grandma, grandpa, etc. We appreciate you for everything that you do. This is Sunday Morning Sports with the youngest of Charles and L. Willingham, taking you up to 11 a.m. Eastern Time here on this Father's Day. Let's just hope, if you're a father out there, that you don't get traded by your family. Speaking of trades, that will be the theme of this morning's program as we have the latest on one Giannis Antetokounmpo in his relationship with the Milwaukee.

This is obviously something that we've talked about for a while now. It feels like this conversation, this ultimate move here in terms of Giannis being shipped elsewhere, it feels as if it's been inevitable. It feels as if this is something that we've all been waiting on as we sit here on the morning of Father's Day.

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1: If you all remember, Bucks owner Jimmy Haslam, a couple of weeks ago, was pretty adamant about, yeah, this is a deal that we organizationally feel like needs to be completed and finished before the start of the NBA draft coming up on Tuesday. Now, there are two clear-cut suitors right now for Giannis Antetokounmpo and his services. Now, there have been a bunch of teams that are, you know, been rumored to be interested over the course of this saga as it's played out over the past year and a half, 2 years. There have been several teams interested, but as we sit here on the morning of Father's Day, there are two clear leaders in the doghouse. Right now, I want to let you hear from ESPN NBA insider Bobby Marks. We'll hear from Bobby Marks as we roll throughout the program here this morning. We'll hear from Bobby Marks. We'll hear from Brian Windhorst. We'll hear from Bill Simmons. We'll hear from a bunch of different folks in terms of audio, getting an update on the situation when it comes to...
2: No, I'm working on it now. Give me a minute.
1: One Giannis Antetokounmpo. This is probably the most talked about story of the NBA offseason, and will end up being the most highly anticipated move of the NBA offseason in terms of, hey, what is ultimately going to happen here? I think one thing is clear here. As we have these conversations about Giannis and his future, my biggest question at this point for him, can he still be the best player on a championship team? How does the general public currently view one Giannis Antetokounmpo? That is my big, major, overarching question here when it comes to Giannis, because the bottom line is, since the Milwaukee Bucks won the title in, what was it, 2021, the Bucks haven't made it out of the first round of the playoffs since. And obviously, you know, Giannis, unfortunately, guys, has been plagued by injury, and his availability or lack thereof in the postseason has directly led to the shortcomings of the Milwaukee Bucks. In every relationship in life, most of the time, unless it's family, right? And even at that point, this can happen. In most relationships, though, things just run its course. I don't think there's any bad blood between Giannis and the Bucks. I think he's very appreciative for what they did for him as a 17-year-old, drafting him, taking a chance on him, you know, helping him develop into the star that he is today, getting a, you know, franchise-altering contract that changes the wealth of Giannis's family for generations to come. There is a love and an affinity there for each other with both of these teams, with both of these parties, rather, when it comes to Giannis and the Bucks. Both parties, I think, wanted to make this work. But like I said, eventually, with relationships, you know, things run its course. You all out there have an ex-girlfriend or boyfriend that you absolutely love and that you always hit up. And some of you out there got baby daddies that you always hit up on Father's Day. Some of you got baby mamas that you always hit up on Mother's Day. You just can't rip the Band-Aid off. That is where things stand to me when it comes to Giannis and the Milwaukee Bucks. Because throughout all of the reporting, you know what we've continued to hear in the background? There's no guarantee that this happens. But most NBA sources, most folks that are well-connected within the association have a strong belief that, hey, you know, this is probably going to go down here. The timeline of the NBA draft, I think, is fascinating. And if you are the Milwaukee Bucks here, I think it's very clear and obvious. You must get a deal done by Tuesday night.

0: have to, and here's why. If you're a Milwaukee, you want to be able to capitalize and turn Giannis into win-now assets, into right-now assets, by way of the 2026 NBA draft. A draft where this lottery group is as talented of a lottery group as we've seen in over a decade. I think you can get a legit franchise-altering talent. What are the Bucks pick? 10th overall? You can, and you own your own 10th pick. You can get a guy at 10 to me that comes in right away and is able to help you. The problem, though, that I think plagues Milwaukee is the problem that plagues every small market team when you move off of a talent as great as Giannis Antetokounmpo. The question is going to be, for Milwaukee, well, what do we do in the interim? Well, what do we do in the meantime and in between time while we're trying to rebuild this thing back up, while we're trying to get things, you know, back on track, so to speak? Because there's going to be a rough period post-Giannis. There is going to be a rough patch post-Giannis where you're going to lose a bunch of games. Now, the hope is, and I think that's why the package matters so much for Milwaukee, the hope is you don't have to be in the doghouse forever, right? That's all going to, you know, ultimately depend on what type of deal you get back. ESPN NBA capologist, insider, former NBA front office member as well. Bobby Marks had this to say about Giannis and his potential next destination.
1: I'm still in the belief it's Miami, because when you look at Giannis, it's the superstar checklist of three things that Miami has here. It's the win now player. When you look at a player like Tyler Hero, remember, you've got to get to $47, $48 million in salary just to send out. Hero makes $33 million as an expiring contract. Then you look at young players like Khalil Ware and Jaime Jaquez, two players on rookie deals, and then it's the draft picks. Remember, Milwaukee's got the 10th pick in the draft. Miami's got the 13th pick in the draft. They can send two future picks in 30 and 32. They've got some swap rights here. So I do think Miami's got, right now, has the best package out there. But we've got to get some clarity here.
0: So this is why this situation is a little frustrating to me. This package that's currently on the table from the Miami Heat has been on the table since the NBA's trade deadline back in February. So the question that I'm now starting to have here is, the clock continues to tick and we get closer and closer. You know, tonight, one of the NBA draft coming up on Tuesday. What's going to change between now and Tuesday to guarantee and ensure that this deal ultimately happens? That's the big question that I currently have. What happens between now and Tuesday to push this over the finish line? Because if you ask me, it should have been happened. If you are Milwaukee, for the life of me, I don't understand. When are you going to rip the Band-Aid off? Is this going to be a situation where Giannis is forced to tip the scales? Is this going to be a situation where Giannis is forced to flex his muscle and force this through the finish line? Because at this point, I wonder what we're waiting on. Here is the deal that has been on the table from the Miami Heat. Tyler Hero, Khalil Ware, Jaime Jaquez, the 13th overall pick in a 2028 first round pick. So if you are the Milwaukee Bucks, the thing that you have to, you know, decipher here is this the best offer on the table for Giannis? And every time we have this conversation and bring up a potential Giannis Antetokounmpo move, to me it's very real for me. Loyalty does not exist in this world, right? When money is involved, when big time money is involved, loyalty traditionally flies out of the window. when it comes to the landscape of pro sports, everyone likes to operate under the premise that everybody eats, B. What are they saying? Paid in full. Everybody eats, B. That's not the way that pro sports works.
2: What a reference.
0: It's just not. I mean, it's just not, though. Someone's going to be left with the short end of the stick between Giannis and the Milwaukee Bucks. You're not going to be able to have your cake and eat it too, per se, when it comes to this move. The thing that I continue, the advice that I continue to levy out to Milwaukee is this. Business is business, Milwaukee. At the end of the day, you do not owe Giannis Antetokounmpo a damn thing. You don't. If you are Jimmy Haslam, if you are the decision makers in Milwaukee, if you are the brain trust with the Bucks, you have to send Giannis where you're going to get the best return. If that's Miami, then so be it. The Minnesota Timberwolves have been floated out there. There are so many different teams that have been caught up in Giannis's web, is what I'll call it, right? So much rumored interest, so much speculation. And I get it. When you are a player of that ilk, of that magnitude, it is going to be, you know, a CVS receipt full of teams that are willing to come after you and try and acquire your services. That is just what it is. And it's no shade or slight to Giannis. He has earned this right. He has earned this bidding war. My issue is it doesn't have to take this long. We all know, or at least we think we know, what the ultimate end result is. That is Giannis Antetokounmpo no longer being a member of the Milwaukee Bucks. The big question is now, how do we ultimately get there? When do we ultimately get there? That's the question here. Jimmy Haslam, the owner of the Bucks, said this right after the draft lottery had completed. We got to rip the Band-Aid off. We have to get something done. We would like to get something done by night one of the NBA draft. As we sit here about 48 hours away, if I'm being very open, honest, and transparent about it, it does not feel like we're any closer to a Giannis Antetokounmpo deal. And I'm telling you this. Y'all know I have no cut cards. It's Father's Day. Even the Pappies can get it out there. Look, Milwaukee, the people that are in power, if you do not complete this move before Tuesday night's draft, I don't see a scenario in which the Bucks can walk away potential winners. Now I see a scenario in which they can, because you're going to be able to, you know, recoup current draft capital. The moment that you have to wait until 2027 to receive your entire return on your investment for Giannis, you're screwed. Not to mention, you know, next year's lottery, next year's draft class pales in comparison to what you could potentially get coming up on Tuesday night. This is the draft lottery of all draft lotteries. I'm telling you. Remember in the National Football League back in 2024 when we had that tremendous quarterback class where four of them have already won postseason games, talking about Bo Nix and Jaden Daniels and Caleb Williams and Drake May? That is what I would compare this 2026 NBA draft lottery to. There is that much talent that's going to be on the board. And if you are Milwaukee here, the bottom line is, you know what the offer is on the table from Miami. It's not getting any richer. But the bottom line is, if you're Milwaukee and you accept this Miami trade of Tyler Hero, Jaime Jaquez, Khalil Ware, the 13th pick, and then a future first, if you're Milwaukee, you now have two lottery picks within the top 15 in a lottery that's, like I continue to say, absolutely loaded. There's a super famous female Atlanta rapper. She goes by YK Niece. Her catchphrase is, "This bleep is overly loaded." That is how folks feel. That is how talent evaluators feel about this draft lottery in the NBA. It is overly loaded. So if you are the Milwaukee Bucks, it would be organizational malpractice to keep Giannis past Tuesday night, where you cannot get any return out of this star-studded NBA draft lottery coming up here on Tuesday. 310-840-4910 is the number here on Westwood One Sports. We are just getting rolling here on a Father's Day. Happy Father's Day to all the fathers out there, whether you're an actual daddy, an uncle, a guardian, whatever, man. We appreciate you being in your young one's life. Let's do this. I want to keep things on the Giannis Antetokounmpo front. Miami seems to be the biggest, the most aggressive suitor here when it comes to Giannis' services. There's one other team that's been waiting in the wings, ready to pounce ahead of Tuesday night's draft. Giannis' second most likely destination next here on Westwood One Sports.
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1: You're the Big Voice guy, Linnell Willingham, taking you coast to coast as we roll throughout a Sunday morning, a Father's Day Sunday morning. Happy Father's Day to all of the fathers out there. We appreciate you for all that you do. There is going to be one father on the move here, we think, in the coming days in the NBA. Giannis Antetokounmpo, father of three and star of the Milwaukee Bucks, is going to be on the move, we think, sooner rather than later. Bucks owner Jimmy Haslam, right after the NBA draft lottery, said that, the time is now. There is a sense of urgency when it comes to getting something done with Giannis Antetokounmpo by way of trade because, as I stated in the first segment, they want to get and recoup draft capital, right, that they can use this year. And when you think about the lottery in the NBA and the talent that there is throughout this lottery, if you're Milwaukee, you would be a fool, you know, not to capitalize, not to get as many bites at the apple as possible when it comes to the 2026 NBA draft lottery. We know that the Miami Heat have been long touted as the most aggressive suitor, and some have called the Heat even the most likely destination for one Giannis Antetokounmpo. The trade on the floor right now for Giannis from Miami: Jaime Jaquez, Khalil Ware, Tyler Hero, the 13th overall pick, and a 2028 first-round pick, I believe is what it is. That's from Orlando. So if you're Milwaukee, this deal has been on the table for some time now. I continue to wonder why the hell the Bucks are waiting. What are they holding out for? What else could potentially be coming down the pipeline? Because for most of this process, Miami has been talked about as not just the primary suitor, but depending on who you ask, the only serious suitor when it comes to one Giannis Antetokounmpo. Well, late last week, we had another suitor enter the fold in terms of the pursuit of one Giannis Antetokounmpo. This very much surprised me. This is Bill Simmons and Zach Lowe on the Bill Simmons podcast. They had this to say about the second suitor for Giannis Antetokounmpo.
2: I would definitely watch Boston potentially dipping their, diving in, not just dipping their toe in, but diving in.
3: I think they dove in. They made, from what I heard, they made an offer in the past week, a couple of days before I mentioned on Thursday. I don't know what the offer was, and I don't know who's in it. But they are in. Hat was in the ring, which I was really surprised by, as I said on Thursday, because I thought they were sitting it out. And I don't know, do you think something changed? Do you think they looked at this from every angle, or that they realized, oh, that's it for the Miami offer? We can beat that? Like, what would have changed their mindset? Because I do not think they were in on Giannis at the beginning of the offseason.
2: I don't think they were ever out. I just, the safest bet is always inertia, right? Like, the safest bet is we know that the nucleus we have works really well, and there's some degree of risk in shaking that up for a 31-year-old who's been injury prone, and we're going to have to sign him to a ginormous extension. That's a big pivot for a team that has a pretty large window now of being one of the best teams in the NBA when everyone's healthy.
1: I was totally stunned to hear that reporting. Bill Simmons, who is, you know, not a NBA insider or reporter, but he's very plugged in with the Boston sports scene and has a lot of folks within that organization that he speaks to. Bill Simmons is reporting that the Celtics made a very strong offer last week for one Giannis Antetokounmpo. So think about the question that we just asked. Well, why hasn't Milwaukee agreed to a deal yet with Miami when that seems to be the clear-cut best deal on the table? What we don't know is the details of the offer that was made from Boston. I do know this. I do know this, and if you're listening out there in the Boston, Massachusetts region, you pay very close attention here. Everybody across the country, pay very close attention here. Damn it, if I had glasses, I'd aggressively take them off. This is frustrating to me. It is. It's like that one kid that we all know, right? Thank you. It's like this one kid that we all know, right? We've all had that friend growing up that is never happy with what his parents give him. Little Timmy's got an iPad for Christmas, not happy. Little Johnny's got a new bike for Christmas, not good enough. Little Johnny gets breakfast bought to him at school every morning by his parents, yet it's still not good enough, right? Little Johnny can have everything in the world, but Oscar's lunch is always going to intrigue him. Little Johnny gets a peanut butter and jelly made every morning, sliced down the middle, triangle cut, a bag of Ruffles, the best fruit snacks in the world. He's well nourished. His parents keep his head cut, yet he's always looking at how Oscar's parents treat him. Oscar gets to come to school with Subway. Oscar gets to come to school getting Taco Bell brought to him. Yet little Johnny, all of a sudden, now that he's looking at what Oscar's got, now little Johnny, all of a sudden, isn't happy with the lunch that's being packed. That is how I look at these stupid-ass Boston Celtics. What the hell is wrong with you, Boston? You have a duo. Hell, take that back. You have the best young duo in the entire Eastern Conference. There is not a 1-2 punch. I don't care about Bodega Cat, meow, and Jalen Brunson. I could care less about it. The Boston Celtics duo of Jason Tatum and Jaylen Brown, when they are healthy, it's the best duo in the Eastern Conference. So to mortgage that, to jeopardize that for short-term Giannis, who has shown no ability to stay healthy in the NBA second season as of recent, I think it's ludicrous. I do. If you are a Boston Celtics fan, the fact that Bill Simmons reported that, and look, yeah, this is where you got to really look at it for what it is. Bill Simmons doesn't open his mouth much on the Celtics from a reporting standpoint. Now, he's going to give you opinions all day long till he's blue in the face. That's what he does. But when it comes to the Celtics, when Bill Simmons speaks, I listen. So I 110% believe that a deal was made by Boston. Now, here's the thing. We don't know what the deal obviously consists of. This is the reporting from Sam Amick of The Athletic, their senior NBA insider. Quote, "The Celtics have gone to great lengths to avoid the elephant in the room, but Jaylen Brown would need to be a part of any deal for Giannis Antetokounmpo. And if Boston had it its way, it seems the conversation would start there with a one-for-one swap of fellow All-Stars who are still in their respective primes. Giannis is 31, Jaylen Brown is 29. Lest anyone forget, Brown is coming off his best season yet, finishing sixth in the NBA's MVP voting. The fact that this has been reported by multiple credible folks within the association lets me know that this is real. I 110% believe that the Boston Celtics have dangled Jaylen Brown in exchange for Giannis Antetokounmpo. I am here to tell you, that move may change the course of history for the Boston Celtics franchise. That move may put a cap, a limit on their championship window. And I know Giannis and Jaylen Brown are only 2 years apart. That's not the point. To me, adding Giannis, if you're Boston, sure, it makes sense for the short term. I just look at where you're going to be 5-6 years from now with Giannis versus where you'd be 5-6 years from now with Jaylen Brown. It's hard for me not to look at it that way. It really is. Here's the other thing. I always feel like whenever we hear, you know, these rumors about the demise of the Celtics or a breakup of the Celtics between Brown and Tatum, it's hard for me to ever, you know, it's hard for me to ever buy into the validity of the story. Because it feels like something that's planted by Eastern Conference rivals who don't want to see this duo together. Why? Because they don't want to see Boston continue to be the most winningest team in the Eastern Conference over the past 6-7 years. Look at it. You look at the team that's got the most wins in the East over the past 6-7 years. It is Boston. They are routinely, consistently in that conversation. Here's the other piece. Brad Stevens and company, are you stuck on stupid? The duo brought you a championship, guys. The duo brought you a championship. You've reached the mountaintop with this group. You have hit the pinnacle with this group, yet you have let society influence how you should move forward. It's very, very frustrating. It's very, very frustrating. It's like back in, you know, 2011, skinny jeans came onto the scene. And I was a thick, chunky defensive end that had no business wearing skinny jeans. But you know what I did? I let society influence the makeup of my roster, the makeup of my closet, similarly to how we're seeing the Boston Celtics do right now. I don't think it makes a whole lot of sense. And if you're the Boston Celtics, if you're a Celtics fan out there, I don't know how you possibly are okay with this. Jaylen Brown, 29, in his prime, coming off of the clear-cut best season as a pro. Yet the Boston Celtics are dangling him for a non-jump shooter in Giannis Antetokounmpo. I get the dominance of Giannis on the interior, but as I continue to reiterate here, not to sound old school, but you all feel where I'm coming from with this. Your best ability is availability. And to be quite frank, that has been the Achilles heel of Giannis Antetokounmpo over the past several seasons. The numbers are still there. Last year, he gave you 28-10-5 on 62% shooting. Like, those numbers are crazy. But he played in 36 basketball games, guys. 36 games. It's not good enough. It's not good enough. Last year in the postseason, he played in 5 games. The year before that, played in just 3 games. So, to me, the last couple of years for Giannis have been plagued by injury. I think if you're Boston, if you make this move, clearly, right, there can't be any sort of question marks about the medicals. There can't be. It can't be the case. I just would have a hard time making the move based off of the medical history, man, based off of the track record. It simply isn't good. It's not. Now, is Giannis still amongst the top 5 players in the sport? For sure. But if you're Boston, why make and take this risk? This was supposed to be a down year for the Celtics this past year. See, what happens is, and I say this all the time, if you pay attention here on Westwood One Sports, what do I always say about the NBA's postseason, more than any other postseason in pro sports? When you fail to meet expectations, there are usually sweeping consequences. Jaylen Brown's name being dangled in trade talks, I believe, is the byproduct of blowing a 3-1 lead to the Philadelphia 76ers. Something that is not talked about at all, really, when we talk about this NBA postseason. The Celtics blew a 3-1 lead. And when you do that, sucks to suck, doesn't it? 310-840-4910 is the number. 310-840-4910 is the number. The rumor is the Bucks don't like any offers currently on the table, according to reports. The question is, if you're a Bucks fan, which deal do you prefer? Do you prefer the package that Miami's offering? Jaime Jaquez, Tyler Hero, the 13th pick, Khalil Ware, and a future first rounder? Or do you take the deal that's reportedly on the table from the Boston Celtics which involves Jaylen Brown. 310-840-4910 is the number. ESPN NBA insider Brian Windhorst gave us an update on where things stand with Milwaukee and how close they are to getting a deal done. We'll let you hear from Windy next.
0: The U.S. men's national team is 2-0 for the first time since 1930. After an historic start, is it too early to dream of America celebrating its 250th birthday with a World Cup trophy? Westwood One Sports.

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1: Giannis Antetokounmpo expected to be on the move ahead of the 2026 NBA draft, which commences on Tuesday from the Barclays in Brooklyn. Should be, you know, a franchise-altering night for a bunch of different teams as this draft lottery this year in the NBA. Super-duper strong after a ridiculous year of college basketball. We now get to see a lot of the star-studded freshmen that we got to watch this past winter. We now get to see their lives change forever when they hear their name called coming up on Tuesday night. The big question, if you're a Milwaukee Bucks fan, is how many lottery picks do you walk away with on Tuesday night? They currently have the 10th overall pick, which is their own. But there is a deal on the table with the Miami Heat that would allow Milwaukee to acquire the 13th overall pick as well as Jaime Jaquez, Khalil Ware, Tyler Hero, and a future first in exchange for one Giannis Antetokounmpo. There is also another deal on the table, which we found out last segment, about Bill Simmons reported and Sam Amick reported that the Celtics have made an offer for Giannis Antetokounmpo, and that offer does include all NBAer Jaylen Brown. I think that move, I think the decision to break up Tatum and Brown would be organizational malpractice by the Boston Celtics. I see no logic in the move, and I think it's very short-sighted and lacks any sort of foresight, man. Like, it's a stupid win-now move that I think the Celtics would ultimately regret years down the line. The power player here in this situation, though, is Giannis Antetokounmpo. At the end of the day, I find it very difficult to believe that Giannis would go somewhere that Giannis doesn't want to go. This is where business and pleasure get mixed up here. I talked about it, you know, earlier in the show. Milwaukee owes Giannis nothing. They don't. Giannis doesn't owe Milwaukee anything at this point either, but the chips are in, you know, Milwaukee's bowl, so to speak, right? They hold all of the cards here. Giannis doesn't have to sign off on a deal. They just have to agree to terms with another team. It's the bottom line. But the thing that continues to make me scratch my head whenever we talk about this Giannis Antetokounmpo sweepstakes is the conversation has been going on. The last time, or the first time we heard of this, I had a temp fade. I had an afro when this was first talked about. And life has changed significantly. Yet this move hasn't happened yet. Why? Well, ESPN NBA insider Brian Windhorst, he gave us a little bit of an update as to what could be taking so long and when we could expect a deal for Giannis to be complete.
2: Far from what I am told, the Bucks have yet to receive an offer that they're willing to accept for Giannis Antetokounmpo, which is somewhat mirroring what happened at the trade deadline last February, Greeny, where they had the market open, didn't agree to a deal, and ended up keeping Giannis. And while there is this deadline of the draft, and I am told that they intend to try to trade him by the draft, I think it's possible there's some percentage chance that they don't find the deal that they like. Miami has been the team that's been most aggressive, I think, in trying to get him, but they've got seven or eight different pieces they could trade. None of them what I consider super premium, and I think the Bucks probably want all of them.
1: So my question is, if you're Jimmy Haslam, if you're John Horst, what do you believe you're going to get? What do you believe is the best package for Giannis that you could possibly get? Because I don't. The more and more we think about this, there's not a whole lot of logic for why it's not done yet. Miami's offer's not changing. It's not. And quite frankly, that offer, despite what Brian Windhorst is saying, I think the Miami offer's super strong. Tyler Hero's a guy that is a win-now player. Tyler Hero's a guy that can score the basketball with the best of them. Never going to be the best player on a title team, but a good piece. Khalil Ware is one of the best two-way bigs already in the NBA. A lot of defensive upside. Has the ability to step out and shoot the three. He's a guy that you would love to reset your front court with. Perfect. Jaime Jaquez. Oversized wing that can play make. Love that. And then you get two first-round picks on top of it, man. You already are armed with the 10th pick. Right? You're already armed with the 10th pick. Let's just say you acquire the 13th pick from Miami as well. Then what do you have the possibility to do? How about striking a trade? How about moving up potentially in this lottery if you are, you know, the Milwaukee Bucks? I don't understand the benefit of dragging this out. I don't understand what they get out of this from dragging it out. The deals aren't getting better. Maybe it gives another team a last second opportunity to come to the forefront and say, hey, ooh, pick me. I have an offer that you simply can't refuse. Maybe that is the case. I don't believe it to be so. Because at this point, I am assuming that everyone has shot their best shot, so to speak. Everyone has pushed their best offer to the middle of the table. The bottom line is, though, what Wendy alluded to there at the end is this could, you know, go past the draft, but they want to get it done. I've said it all show here throughout the opening hour of the program. The Bucks must take the best offer on the table on or before draft night. They cannot let this drag on any further. There is no benefit of allowing this toxic, nasty relationship to continue to fester.
3: Let me ask you a question.
1: Nobody's a winner here.
3: Because I agree with you. Let me ask you a question real quick. If Miami's offer is realistically the only one on the table, do you take it if you're Milwaukee? Because I don't know if there is a real offer, and that's probably why Giannis is still there. Because if you look at what Bill Simmons and Zach Lowe reporting, if it's Jaylen Brown that's involved in this deal for Giannis, I think it's a straight-up one-for-one because the contracts match. There might be like a late-round, you know, draft capital going to Milwaukee, but it's not going to be nearly as enticing as what Miami offers. I think Milwaukee's just waiting for someone in the West to jump in. Maybe the Spurs or the Thunder. I mean, that's unlikely, but they both got draft capital and young guys in order to do it. Do you think that the Bucks are either waiting for somebody in the West to jump on this, or do they just take the Miami offer? Because I don't think Boston's is real.
1: I hope Boston's deal is real. For the sake of the folks in Beantown, some of which are very rude and nasty to people of color.
3: Oh, yeah.
1: For the folks that are in Beantown, you better hope and pray that this deal does not go through. Honestly. You mentioned the Western Conference. So I had a unique conversation last week with Law Murray of The Athletic, who has been all over this thing, covers the NBA, covers the Clippers. Financially speaking, the Oklahoma City Thunder cannot make a move. They are unable to make a move because they are a second apron team. When you are a second apron team in today's collective bargaining, you cannot aggregate multiple player salaries for one player salary, which I think is totally stupid, but that's the rules. So essentially, if you're Oklahoma City, you would have to move one Chet Holmgren, Jalen Williams, and then a combination with one of those two guys. You cannot combine multiple salaries to match one if you're a second apron team. It totally makes no sense to me. And I realized when I started talking about second aprons in the CBA, I realized, you know what? Things are clearly changing in the world of the NBA. The bottom line is, though, as we sit here on Father's Day, there is no deal in place for Giannis Antetokounmpo to get moved out of Milwaukee from the Bucks. I want you to line up on the phones with this at 310-840-4910. Here's my big question. If Giannis wants Miami, which seems to be the reporting, does a Giannis deal to the Heat make Miami, you know, a contender within the Eastern Conference? 310-840-4910. And then should the Boston Celtics be dangling Jaylen Brown in a potential Giannis Antetokounmpo deal. 310-840-4910. Does Giannis to the Heat make Miami a legit contender within the Eastern Conference? And are the Celtics crazy for dangling 29-year-old Jaylen Brown in exchange for Giannis Antetokounmpo? We'll take your calls next here on Westwood One Sports.
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0: on the Sports with the Youngest and Charles and L. Willingham. Number to hit us up on the talking text line, 310-840-4910 is the number. Question is this, two-parter for you. If you're just now joining us, let's actually re-rack the audio here for the folks that are just now joining us as we officially enter the 9 o'clock hour on the East Coast. We appreciate you being here. However you choose to do so, you can check us out on one of our over 300-plus affiliates out there nationwide. You can stream us on YouTube. Just search Westwood One Sports Night. We're also streaming live on X as well. Giannis Antetokounmpo expected to be moved before night one of the NBA draft, which comes our way on Tuesday. Here is ESPN NBA insider, former NBA GM Bobby Marks on the team that's been most aggressive, the most likely suitor for Giannis as we sit here on Father's Day.
1: I'm still in the belief it's Miami, because when you look at Giannis, it's the superstar checklist of three things that Miami has here. It's the win now player. When you look at a player like Tyler Hero, remember, you've got to get to $47, $48 million in salary just to send out. Hero makes $33 million as an expiring contract. Then you look at young players like Khalil Ware and Jaime Jaquez, two players on rookie deals, and then it's the draft pick.

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1: I heard they made an offer in the past week, a couple of days before I mentioned it on Thursday. I don't know what the offer was and I don't know who's in it, but they are in. Pat was in the ring, which I was really surprised by, as I said on Thursday, because I thought they were sitting it out. And I don't know. Do you think something changed? Do you think they looked at this from every angle, or that they realized, oh, that's it for the Miami offer? We can beat that. Like, what would have changed their mindset? Because I do not think they were in on Giannis at the beginning of the offseason.
2: I don't think they were out. I just, the safest bet is always inertia, right? Like, the safest bet is we know that the nucleus we have works really well, and there's some degree of risk in shaking that up for a 31-year-old who's been injury prone, and we're going to have to sign him to a ginormous extension. That's a big pivot for a team that has a pretty large window now of being one of the best teams in the NBA when everyone's healthy.
3: That's the piece of this that just doesn't make a whole lot of sense. So I believe Giannis will be eligible for a 4-year, $275 million extension. It would then put him at 35 when that extension is complete. When you look at the force and gravity in which Giannis plays with, probably not a guy that's going to age into that contract well. Enough of me, though. I want to hear from you on the phones. 310-840-4910 is the number. Two-parter for you as we discuss Giannis's next destination here on Father's Day. Two-parter for you. Does Giannis to Miami make the Heat a serious contender within the Eastern Conference? And then two, are the Celtics crazy? That's the best way that I could put it, guys. Are the Celtics crazy for dangling Jaylen Brown in a potential Giannis deal? 310-840-4910. Alan is in Atlanta wanting to check in. What's going on, Alan?
4: Hey, Mr. Willingham. Good morning, sir.
3: Appreciate you, man. What's going on, brother?
4: I'm in total agreement with you. Number one, I don't think Giannis would make Miami a serious contender. Number two, I agree with you. I think the Celtics would be crazy for trading, for getting rid of Jaylen Brown for Giannis. And now I'm going to give you the reason why I say this. I say this because Giannis has been hurt almost every year lately. He's been injured quite a bit. And I think Giannis is stock is going down as far as a basketball player. And Jaylen Brown's stock is still on the rise. Like you said, he was number six in the MVP voting. And he's got a chance. He's still getting better. And I think Giannis is not getting better anymore. I think Giannis is going down. He's declining. And Jaylen Brown is going up. So Boston would be crazy to get rid of that boy, because he got more to give, and Giannis don't. And I just wanted to tell you, Mr. Willingham.
3: Yeah,
4: I've been listening to you, man, since you started out with Doc Walker and Chris Russell and them guys, right?
3: Okay.
4: And I said I don't like this guy, right? And then I've been listening to you, right? And I say, oh, man, this dude, right, thanks to Doc Walker and Chris Russell, right,
3: oh, man, they put you on the map, them, man. Huh? That is incredible that you giving them all the credit. I appreciate the kind words, man. Enjoy Father's Day. Happy Father's Day to you if you are a father out there. 310-840-4910. Is the number. So it feels like the consensus belief right now is that, you know, Boston moving on from Jaylen Brown doesn't make a whole lot of sense. There's another potential suitor for Giannis Antetokounmpo that I think is fascinating. It's being reported by The Athletic that the only player, two players, that the Minnesota Timberwolves will be willing to move Jaden McDaniels for

0: is Nikola Jokic and Giannis Antetokounmpo. So that to me is fascinating to think about, like if Minnesota could potentially put together, you know, a package centered around Jaden McDaniels. If you're Milwaukee, that is a young piece that, you know, you would want to have in the fold long term and potentially build around. But, you know, ultimately, like as we sit here 48 hours out, I have no clue as to whether or not this deal ultimately gets done. I don't have the confidence that I once did. I just know if you're Milwaukee, it just would really make no sense to have this drag on past the NBA draft. 310-840-4910 is the number. Let's go out to Detroit. Super Rossi Day wants to chime in. Happy Father's Day to you, man, if you're a father.
1: What's happening with you? Nope, not a father as of yet, but what up, though? Linnell. Yep, we still got a little score to settle, but that can be later. Now, how did it work out for you with the Spurs in New York? I got you on that one. I had New York in five. Now, let me get to my own twist on this situation. Let's stay in Miami first. Now, the front office, Pat Riley, if he's smart, he'll go and get Magic Johnson to team up with him, and that's an all-time team up because they got like seven rings together, and Magic Johnson needs to be back as an executive. This would bring LeBron back, and then you put Giannis there. So, no, Giannis by itself is not going to make it happen. So you have Giannis and possibly even KD. KD wanted to be over in Miami. Now, on the other hand, let's look at the Lakers over in the West. If they have any sense, they'll go after Giannis. And then LeBron would speak up and say, we need KD as well. So we're talking about winning now. This year rings for KD, LeBron, and Giannis Antetokounmpo. So, again, staying with Miami. No, he cannot do it by himself. He's going to need KD and LeBron, which could happen, again, if Pat Riley had any sense and he brings in Magic Johnson as well to make this happen. So you have an ultimate dynamic duo in the front office, and you will have these additional players to help Giannis as well to get that ring. And bringing back LeBron, he's kind of unhappy with the Lakers because they're acting like they're cuckoo for Cocoa Puffs over there. They act like they don't know what to do. To get him the right pieces. So if he goes over to Miami with KD and Giannis, it'd be magic, so to speak. Now, as far as Boston, they would be stupid not to try to, anybody would be stupid not to try to get Giannis. He's a game changer. And Jaylen Brown.
0: For sure.
1: He's only half the player of Giannis. If Giannis is fresh and good, and coming off the bench and ready, because if he's injury prone now, he can come off the bench and be ready for the playoffs. And if he does that and it's playoff time, bro, his upside is way more potent.
0: So that's where you lost me. I appreciate the call. There's no shot that LeBron, Kevin Durant, Giannis in South Beach. Where I do think he has a point is this. It's a lateral move from a basketball standpoint, but what it does do, if you're Giannis, if you've built friends around this league, where is it easier to recruit to? Miami or Milwaukee? That's where I think, you know, the last caller has a point in terms of the Miami Heat. The recruiting to Miami is way easier than recruiting somebody to Milwaukee. I just don't see it, though, man. I don't. I don't know what. There was a Heat fan that called in earlier this week and was like, you know what, man? I think you're totally sleeping on Miami's ability to contend with Giannis, and here's why. Him playing next to Bam Adebayo, two switchable bigs, you'd have the best defensive front court in the NBA. You've got Davion Mitchell as your on-ball point-of-attack defender. You've got Andrew Wiggins at the three, making you even more switchable. I thought about that. So here's what I'll say. While I don't believe Giannis makes Miami a contender, obviously he makes them a better basketball team. Obviously, you know, they would be a postseason team. The question is, how do they fill out the rest of the roster? You need shooting on a team like that. Giannis, Bam Adebayo, and no shooting would get you right back in the play-in, or the Miami Heat Invitational, as we like to call it. That has just been the reality of the situation here. I just don't know. I just don't know if it makes sense from Milwaukee's standpoint to even engage in the Jaylen Brown deal. You bring in Jaylen Brown. He's 29. He's on a supermax contract that just kicked in. So, like, what's the difference between having Jaylen Brown and Giannis? You know what I'm saying? Two, while super talented, all NBA, MVP caliber type of cats, they're way late in their prime or right in the midst of their prime, and they're on massive inflated contracts. Like, I don't see the need to do that if you're Milwaukee. So if they trade for the Miami package, Tyler Hero, his contract is an expiring deal, which gives you the financial flexibility that maybe you're looking for. But here's the other piece. We're talking about a small market team like Milwaukee. What does financial flexibility do for a small market team like Milwaukee? Who the hell is signing in Milwaukee on a free agent contract? It's just, you know, it's just not likely that that would happen. So I don't know. This is where it kind of sucks to be a small market team, man. But they got everything out of Giannis that they could. They got a title, and they made it work. I just wonder where Milwaukee as an organization goes from here. Their best bet, I'm telling you, just take the Miami package. You have the 10th pick. You got 13th overall pick. You got Khalil Ware. You got Jaime Jaquez. I'm talking about Jaime Jaquez like he's a real legit difference maker, but he's a young piece that's got great positional size, developing player. All that's great. Miami's got to hit on the two draft picks. Or excuse me, Milwaukee, rather, has to hit on the two draft picks. If this deal does go through, and it feels like this is the front runner, unless Minnesota really comes to the table with an offer on the table of Jaden McDaniels and Naz Reid and Terrence Shannon, like if they come to the table with that deal, maybe it entices Milwaukee. I just look and say, if you're the Bucks, I want the draft capital. I want the young, controllable contracts. I want the ability to potentially draft my next Giannis Antetokounmpo. Where was Giannis drafted? 13th overall, 17th overall? If you're Milwaukee, man, take another bite at the apple here. You got two of them. 310-840-4910 is the number. Are the Celtics crazy for dangling Jaylen Brown in a potential Giannis deal? And then does the Miami deal make them, or does the Giannis deal going to Miami, would that make the Heat a legitimate contender within the Eastern Conference? Mike is in Chicago wanting to check in. Mike, good morning.
2: Morning. I was actually raised a Celtic fan, but went to the old Boston Garden many a time. My choice was studying at UConn or go up to watch a Sunday doubleheader, you know, basketball first and hockey at 7. So,
0: I doubt
2: seriously if the Celtics would even go that direction. As far as like the city of Milwaukee, I go up there almost every Friday for date night, and the people up there can't wait to see Giannis come.
0: Do you have date night in Milwaukee?
2: Yes. I could get to Milwaukee an hour. I live 38 miles from the city. It takes 2 hours.
0: Ah, okay.
2: So
0: I didn't realize how close Milwaukee and Chicago was. I did not realize that. Okay.
2: Yeah, it's literally, it's no, when you put it this way, you can get to a city in an hour, and it takes two to go the other direction. You know, you go north. You know, you don't go south. So, you know, as far as the actual Giannis getting out of there, I think the best way is ship him out west. The Clippers need to bury Kawhi Leonard because of that false, you know, corporation being bought and circumventing the salary cap. And the best way for the Clipper owner to get out of there is get Leonard out of the Clipper land. You know,
0: there's no chance, and I appreciate the call, but there's no shot that Steve Ballmer moves Kawhi Leonard. Kawhi Leonard's in Teflon, man. Kawhi Leonard is the Clippers organization. Where L.A. is fascinating is the fact that they have the 5th overall pick. That is where the Clippers are really unique from this sense. So the consensus number 5 guy in the draft, most people look at it and say it's Darius Acuff, the guard out of Arkansas. And I expect him to come in and, you know, be a bona fide 20-point-per-game scorer right off the rip, I know we're talking about the Giannis deal, but I do want to double click on the Clippers for a second, because would you dangle the fifth pick to go get Giannis Antetokounmpo to potentially pair up Giannis, Kawhi? You'd have to make the salaries work to do that. I think you get off of probably Darius Garland. You've got the John Collins expiring deal. I think the Clippers are fascinating. I know they've got that punishment coming down the pipeline from Adam Silver, and I do expect that punishment to be stiff and severe. He's going to make an example out of them. But from a basketball standpoint, it's crazy, guys. Kawhi Leonard's coming off the best year of his career as a pro. In year what? 12? 13? For Kawhi? So I think the Clippers are a fascinating, you know, off-season story. They do have the, you know, the fifth overall pick in the draft. I'm curious. Them and the Dallas Mavericks are probably the two teams out west that I think the draft is most important to in terms of, you know, getting this bad boy right. And this is crazy, by the way. This was year 15 for Kawhi, or year 14 for Kawhi, and he had the best year of his career. 310-840-4910 is the number. Let's go to Billy in Toronto quickly before we hit the break. What's up, Billy? How you doing?
3: Yeah, hey, Linnell. Yeah, very simply put, not a chance in the world am I trading the Boston player for Giannis. Listen, to me, Giannis is what was. I'm not trading for a guy that's injured and a guy that's doesn't play a lot of games anymore or gets hurt. I mean, loved him in the past, but like I say, he's what was. I'll tell you a couple teams to be wary of, and I've mentioned this to you before. One is Dallas. Masai Ujiri is over there now, and they have a really keen friendship, being both born in Africa. And I'll tell you again, the Raptors, don't be surprised. We've been rumored to have him, maybe not in your guys' shows in the States, but in Toronto it was always, he's coming here, because of Masai.
0: But that was because of Masai, though.
3: Yeah, no, that's what I'm just saying. Bobby Webster was with Masai the whole time.
0: Okay, so you're saying there's still connection there in the front office, is what you're saying.
3: As for just the player himself, 5 years ago I would have wanted this guy, but God bless whoever takes him, and I hope he resurrects his career because he was one of the good ones, but I don't see it anymore, and I would never make that trade if I was Boston. That's it.
0: Yeah, we'll see how much good basketball he's got left in him. I appreciate the call, as always. 310-840-4910 is the number. We'll get back to the association coming up. We'll take more of your calls on the other side if you got them. 310-840-4910 is the number. Is Boston crazy for dangling Jaylen Brown for Giannis? And does Giannis make Miami a contender within the Eastern Conference? We'll continue to take your calls on the other side if you got them. Plus, a AFC North quarterback feeling pretty bullish about his team's ability to go to the Super Bowl. I'll tell you who that is next here on Westwood One Sports.
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0: across the globe. Appreciate you for all you do, man. A lot more to get to as we continue to get you up to 11 a.m. Eastern time. We'll continue to take your calls on whether or not Giannis makes Miami a contender in the East, and whether or not the Celtics are crazy for dangling Jaylen Brown. We'll continue to get those calls, man. 310-840-4910 is the number on that. Jermaine is in South Carolina wanting to check in. Jermaine, good morning.
1: Good morning, man. How are you today?
0: I am good, brother. Appreciate you chiming
1: good,
0: in.
1: Good, man. Yes, sir. I love your show. I've recently chimed into your show. I start listening every weekend morning, too, man. You're really good at what you do.
0: Hey, I appreciate you, dude.
1: Definitely, man. But I'll just be really quick. I'll hit both sides. So the Jaylen Brown and Giannis thing, so I just think really strongly, if you were able to switch both players, same rosters, you know, Brown on Milwaukee, Giannis on Boston this entire time, Brown would have no championships whatsoever. Giannis may have maybe two.
0: Right.
1: For sure. Now, and I heard the last caller and other people talking about the future of Giannis. I mean, we can go there, too. Yeah. If Giannis gets on Boston and if Brown goes to Milwaukee, the championships would still be zero for Milwaukee and maybe one, maybe more for Boston. I'm not sure. You know, it's a tough league. But I just don't think they're even players at all. I think for Miami, I don't think Giannis alone would kind of take them there. That last caller about bringing KD and LeBron, like you said, probably would not happen.
0: It's a pipe dream.
1: Yeah, definitely. But with a few maybe key role players, maybe better than they did in Milwaukee, I think Giannis has already proven he can take a team of, you know.
0: He doesn't need much, right?
1: like LeBron did early on, And Jaylen Brown just couldn't do that. And I think he's a great player. Jaylen Brown's a great player. But Jaylen Brown wouldn't be able to do that. So that's all I wanted to say.
0: Jermaine, appreciate you as always, my man. Enjoy the rest of your weekend, pal. 310-840-4910 is the number. Let's put a bow on the NBA conversation here for a second until we reach the final hour of the program here. NFL offseason has officially broke for the summer. Most teams wrapped up their mandatory minicamp this past week. We now won't see them back on the gridiron until July when training camps open up. And I always say this, right? And as a Commander fan, I've had to get used to this, and I've had to practice this, you know, more often than I maybe have wanted to throughout the course of my life. This is the point in the NFL offseason where everybody's got optimism. This is the point in the offseason where every fan base should feel like, you know what? We've got a real shot to do the damn thing. Every fan base should feel that way right now as we sit here on Father's Day. Draft is done. Free agency is done. You've gotten your whistle wet by getting OTA and minicamp content on social media. Every fan base should be super optimistic right now. We know the fan bases are optimistic. I'll tell you the one entity that's probably a little bit more optimistic than the fans, the players and coaches within those buildings, man. I think everybody out there within every building across the NFL right now, more than any point of the entire season, will feel like, hey, we've got a legitimate shot to do the damn thing. Some teams feel that way for good reason. Other teams are straight up tripping. Joe Burrow, quarterback of the Cincinnati Bengals, feeling pretty damn bullish about the 2026 Cincinnati Bengals. He had this to say about his 26 Bengals team.
2: I hope so. I think that's great. You know, put pressure on guys. I love it. I thrive in it. We'll find out who else does. I know that we have the kind of people that want to be in that spot. You know, I want everybody talking about the Bengals. I want everybody talking about what I'm saying in my press conferences. I mean, is he, you know, you go back and watch what I said before 2019 season at LSU. You know, I feel very similarly about this team. You know, I'm so excited to get started and get moving and I wish we would ramp this right into training camp so we can continue to improve. Because I feel like, you know, there's so much greatness that we're going to be able to achieve this year. I'm just excited to get going.
0: So, kind of buried the lead there. Joe Burrow compared the 2026 Bengals to the 2019 LSU Tigers, a team that some people refer to as the best college football team of all time. So it is a very lofty comparison, is what I would say, from one Joey Cartier Beans Burrow, as I like to call him. Well, Joe's known for keeping a good pair of Cardi, so that's why we call him that. Look, some people may think Joe Burrow's off his rocker. Some people may think he's just doing off-season hype speak. I look at the 2026 Cincinnati Bengals as a legitimate title contender within the landscape of the AFC. There are few teams that did a better job addressing their major weaknesses throughout the course of the offseason. I think Cincinnati, what they did, revamping their front seven the way that they did, bringing in Boye Mafe from the champion Seattle Seahawks, bringing in Jonathan Allen, bringing in, you know, Cassius Howell off of the edge, trading for Dexter Lawrence. The Bengals' big Achilles heel a season ago, clearly, right, was their inability to get off of the football field on third down. Their inability, you know, quite frankly, to just stop anybody, period, on the defensive side of the football. If Cincy can be a top half of the NFL defense in terms of opponent, you know, points per game allowed, if Cincy could just be within the top half, man, they're going to be a legitimate Super Bowl contender within the AFC. Last year, the Bengals were 30th in the NFL in terms of points per game allowed. 30th. That's not going to cut it. But lucky for Bengals fans out there, look, going out and doing what you did, there's no guarantee that it works. There's no guarantee that Boye Mafe gets after the quarterback. There's no guarantee that Cassius Howell has a legitimate impact, you know, in year number one. But what Bengals fans can be proud of, what Bengals fans have to be, you know, optimistic about, is the fact that they made the moves. The fact that they went out and sacrificed their first-round pick to go get a win-now player. That's a move that if you're a fan of the Bengals, if you're questioning how serious, you know, they are about winning, there you go. All of a sudden, I didn't even think about Shamar Stewart coming back for year number two in his rookie season based off of his pretty lengthy contract holdout in camp. His rookie season was kind of a dud. It's kind of a dud. But him coming back in year two, adding to this front seven that they have, I really like what Cincy has the potential to be. But that's the thing. It's all, at this current juncture, it's all centered around, you know, potential. Question is, are they able to turn that potential, you know, into something fruitful? 310-840-4910 is the number here on Sunday Morning Sports with the youngest in charge, Linnell Willingham, taking you up to 11 a.m. Eastern time. If you got any calls on Joe Burrow, we'll take them at 310-840-4910. Are the Bengals a legitimate contender within the landscape of the AFC? We'll go from one AFC North team to another as we get you an update on the most intriguing quarterback battle in the entire NFL. That's next.
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0: Sports presents Linnell Willingham.
1: Let's do it. Westwood One Sports continues. Whitney Youngest and Charles Linnell Willingham. Special shout out from our Westwood One Sports family to yours. Happy Father's Day to all of the folks out there that are playing the role of father in someone's life. I've never gotten the chance to do this on any of my programs because I'm normally not on Father's Day for whatever reason. It's just been weird. I've worked every holiday every year since I've entered the sports media fray. But I've never worked on Father's Day, so I never get the chance to shout out to fathers in my life. So shout out to my tremendous Uncle Steven, my grandfather, John. I will see

0: see those guys later today and get the chance to catch up with them and brag about how much sports knowledge I have based off of none of their help.
1: Who's on the grill?
0: Who's on the... It won't be I'll tell you that.
1: I was going to say, because that's who holds the power. Whoever's on the grill holds the power. Like Father's Day, I grill.
0: Well, if that's the case. Also. Well, if that's the case, then we don't give that much credit. Is what I would say. Being on the grill is you're on the grill because your back is big. You're on the grill because you know what you're doing, not because you know.
1: Yeah, it's one reason I'm trying to unbig the back as well.
0: I was about to say it's Father's Day, so I'm assuming the women will be on the grill.
1: You would think.
0: That's how that works.
1: Unfortunately not.
0: You would think. A little bit of chivalry around here. Coming up in about 18 minutes, there has been a groundbreaking change in the fast food power rankings across the country. We will get to that news in exactly 17 minutes. Right now, though, our guy Rob in Connecticut wants to chime in on the Joe Burrow comparison. That he made calling the 26 Bengals, comparing the 26 Bengals to the 19 LSU Tigers. Rob, good morning, my friend. Happy Father's Day to you. If you are
2: Hey, yes, I am a father. Thank you very much. Yeah, I'm a father and a grandfather of two.
0: Well, there you go, so, pal.
2: Happy Father's Day to everybody else out there. Yeah, you know, even before you brought up the whole Joe Burrow and Cincinnati Bengals, you know, I've been thinking about it. And what they did as far as picking up some of those core pieces, being a Texas A&M fan, Cassius Howell, it was
0: you
2: a
0: know
2: great
0: about Texas. You know about Cassius Howell. Huh? I love Cassius. I thought Cassius's size was the major reason he dropped.
2: Yeah, exactly. But he's a beast. He's a beast. You know. So, but I mean, as far as Cincinnati, they're definitely got to be. Making a statement in that North division. It's going to come down to the Ravens and Cincinnati at the top. I know it's still early, but if those pieces that they put together come together, and especially that offensive line protecting Joe Burrow, I think they're going to do some wonderful things in the NFL this year. I hate to say it because you know I'm a Bills fan, but Cincinnati's going to be scary.
0: At least
2: again.
0: You're honest, Rob. Look, Rob, it means you got character and integrity, pal.
2: Hey, I just love the game of football, man. I recognize, you know, just like you, the realest of the real, you know. So, Cincinnati's going to be scary.
0: I hope they are, man, for everyone's sake. I think the league is better when our top quarterbacks are playing in the postseason. It feels like we've been void of a Joe Burrow playoff game for far too long. Rob, I appreciate you as always, my friend. 310-840-4910. We go from one AFC North quarterback to another. ESPN NFL insider Jeremy Fowler gave us an update on what I consider to be the most intriguing quarterback competition of the offseason, and that resides out in Cleveland.
3: Laura, this is a true heated battle, and this one's only going to heat up in training camp. As was told to me, Deshaun Watson went into the spring as the clear favorite, and that Shedeur Sanders has bridged the gap at least somewhat. I still believe Deshaun Watson's in a good position. I'm told he was moving like a major athlete again, coming off those Achilles tears. He's moving well. He's fluid. Looks like the athlete of old to most extent. But Shedeur was decisive. I was told that he's got a presence about him that the new coaching staff noticed that they might have underestimated a little bit. So I expect this to go into preseason games. You're going to see multiple weeks of this in Berea, those two going at it.
0: Oh, wait. There's a certain somebody on the national airwaves that's been hooting and hollering for months now that this competition was actually a competition.
1: Yeah, about time I get the credit somebody. I deserve.
0: Oh, my goodness. Look, we will not. I spared you by not referencing Odell Beckham. Giant fans out there, Carlos, are posting Odell Beckham workout footage on social media. Can you tell that it's the end of June?
1: Can you tell?
0: You shouldn't care.
1: Don't care whatsoever. He'll be lucky if he gets a roster spot.
0: I think he'll make the right. I think he's going to be your wide receiver one for week one. I think it's going to be him, Darius Slayton, and Malachi Fields. That'll be the trio that you all, because Malik Nabers is probably going to start on pup because he's a puppy. And not a arr, more like a
1: What's up, first round draft pick for Malik Nabers? Big heaven.
0: if me and you were in power, I'm sure it would happen. You would the fact that you even said that, you now should have your giant fan card revoked from you.
1: Oh, no. I just wanted to see how strong your hamstrings were if you were going to walk that back. You talking ish on my guy, say, Malik, man. Neighbors, brother. Don't talk down to the neighbors.
0: I'll give one. First, two, first, three. Redfish, bluefish, goldfish. I'd give it all.
1: You just a hater. There, I win.
0: Well, 100%. And I'm a professional hater at that. The quarterback competition in Cleveland, though, I think it's exhausting to continue to try to defend Shedeur Sanders, because a lot of you out there hate him regardless of what he's accomplished in the NFL or what he accomplished in college. Let's go back to last year for a hot second, because most people are probably thinking, well, the kid started 8 games. He completed 56% of his passes, 7 touchdowns to 10 picks. He was sacked 23 times. Linnell, why would Cleveland be interested in him being a starter? I say it every time we talk about the Browns. There is no NFL team this offseason that did a better job improving the supporting cast around the quarterback than the Cleveland Browns. When you look at what they did revamping their offensive line, when you look at what they did revamping the skill group, the Cleveland Browns have had as good of an offseason as anybody, bringing in Zion Johnson, who they gave a big free agent contract to from the L.A. Chargers. The trade that they made up front along the offensive line to acquire Titus Howard. They have revamped this skill group. They've revamped this offensive line. Last year, to me, the quarterback situation, the infrastructure around the quarterback was so poor in Cleveland that you couldn't possibly get a fair evaluation on what the guys were. Now, all of a sudden, you've got a really good starting five. Spencer Fano, who you drafted in round one, Zion Johnson, Elgton Jenkins, Tevin Jenkins, and Titus Howard. Then you got Daywon Jones off the bench. Then you got Parker Brailsford off the bench. Then you got Kendrick Green off the bench. I say all that to say this, not that I'm trying to sit here and just flex that I know Brown's offensive lineman. The point is that they have gotten better, guys. Without a shadow of a doubt, they have gotten markedly better. So this year, in Cleveland with the Browns, I expect to see the version of Shedeur Sanders that I saw for 2 consecutive seasons at the University of Colorado. What did he do in Colorado, Linnell? I don't know. Just be one of the best quarterbacks in all of college football. My thing is this when it comes to the Shedeur Sanders conversation. I don't know how anyone can look at Shador's body of work in his 2 years in Boulder and look at that guy and say, yeah, he's not a franchise quarterback. From the deep ball accuracy to the ball placement, from the ability to hang in the pocket and take hits on the chin, Shedeur is everything you want in a franchise quarterback. I just think the last name has harmed him. Here's where I won't give Shedeur credit. Where I will be critical of Shedeur. The games that he played with the media last year, doing like the whole miming bit, pretending like you can't talk, grow the hell up. That's the stuff to me that I can't tolerate with Shedeur. But everything else from a football standpoint, everybody you talk to, all the reports coming out of that building is that Shedeur handles himself properly. Why do you think Shedeur is in this competition right now? Why do you think Shedeur is making this competition a tough decision for Todd Monken and company? Because he's handling his damn business. That's it. And when you put a supporting cast around Shedeur, when you provide him protection in time to throw the football, and then weapons on the perimeter, Shador's got the opportunity just simply based off of the accuracy. When it's all said and done, when he is playing at his best, this is a guy that I think can be a top 10, top 12 to 15 quarterback, rather, in the National Football League. I think that's the type of talent he has. When it's all clicking, I can see him being 11th, 12th, 13th best quarterback in football. From the neck up with Shedeur, right, in terms of calling the protection, setting the protections, being able to check out of plays and things of that nature. That's the next piece of his maturation that I want to see. That's the next thing I want to hear coming out of Berea, Ohio, is that Shador's got a stranglehold on the offense. Shador is lining guys up properly, kicking dudes out of the huddle for not running right routes, things of that nature, man. But I will say this. If you are Shador Sanders and you can't beat out Deshaun Watson, who had his talents left on a massage table years ago, if you can't beat out that guy, you probably aren't an NFL quarterback, son. Honestly. And it's Father's Day, right? Deion, the father of Shador, I think is a tremendous dad. Love how involved he is in his kids' lives. I love the fact that, you know, he has been with them every step of the way. Some people are going to bitch and moan about it. I think it's a telltale sign of having a good father. As far as Deshaun Watson is concerned, though, and I don't want to spend a whole lot of time on him because I've been pretty straightforward about how I feel about him and his behaviors off the field. His fall from grace, talking about Deshaun Watson, is probably going to go down as the greatest demise that we've ever seen from a starting quarterback in the history of the NFL. In 2020, his last season in Houston, 4,800 yards, 70% completion percentage, 33 touchdowns and 7 picks. A couple of massages later, now the brother can't even start. It's crazy work what we've seen with one Deshaun Watson. It is, man. It is. But I'm a believer in the big man upstairs, my Lord and Savior Jesus Christ. And when you do not treat the world right, when you do not do right by people, bad things ultimately happen to you. So on this Father's Day, as you all are doing things for the dads in your lives, remember, being a good person doesn't cost a damn thing. 310-840-4910 is the number here on Westwood One Sports. Final hour of power coming right at you here on this Father's Day Sunday. We're going to get back into the association. We opened up the show talking about Giannis Antetokounmpo and his potential next destination. When we come back, an update on the king, LeBron James, next.
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16: It's hour two, VSiN Weekend Morning Line. It is John Jastrzemski, Will Hill on this Father's Day. Happy Father's Day, one and all. And we're stoked for this guy. He is looking super fab. World Cup in full swing. U.S. Open Sunday at Shinnecock. I'm jealous of the hair as we welcome in Brad Thomas, betting analyst for CBS Sports. Brad, my boy, first things first here. United States and Turkey coming up. With the United States now advancing and winning the group, does the betting angle on this change at all for you from a motivation standpoint? The United States going to look to stay sharp. As far as this individual match that will be coming up in a couple of days, how does the results of Friday maybe change the outcome of how you would handicap this?
17: You know, I'm actually terrified of this match because pre-tournament, I bet the United States to score in every group match, thinking this would be the biggest match of the group stage. Turkey goes out there, doesn't score in back-to-back games after ripping off 62 shots combined in those games. I think this game is going to stink, right? And it's not because the United States are going to not take it seriously. It's because the United States have so many players on yellow cards, they do not want them to accumulate a second and miss the next round, right? So even think about like some of the big names like Chris Richards, Balogun. Those are two players that automatically cannot play. I think that what is going to happen is we're going to see a lot of young guys or a lot of those reserve players come in and try to have their moments. So if you're looking for like a betting angle, just wait till the lineups come out. But like if Pepe, Ricardo Pepe if he starts, you go ahead and you take his to score or assists or goal line. Or Haji Wright is even a fun one to take his shots because Haji Wright wants to be the main man on this team. And I think he's going to come out pretty aggressive.
16: All right, I'll give you the floor here, Brad. Four matches today. No late night, so we can all get some sleep here. You don't have to stay up till 2 in the morning watching Japan and Tunisia. But of all the matches today, side, total, prop, what is your favorite play?
17: My favorite play of all the matches, I'm going to go with Spain versus Saudi Arabia. I took Spain -2.5. It's -134. You might be able to find some -130s depending on where.

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1: Very difficult because the weather was 89 degrees with insane humidity. Well, they're playing indoors in Atlanta, and I think Spain should be able to play on this quick grass and go out there and rack up the goals. It's not like they did this from a lack of trying in their first match. It's just really hard when they have six defenders back with three on top kind of covering those holes. It's just hard to find those openings. I think they'll have it against Saudi Arabia.
2: All right, Brad, let's get to the U.S. Open. Sunday, Shinnecock. I was wondering, is somebody going to go and make this interesting? Because Wyndham Clark obviously got off to the outstanding start. Then Saturday takes shape. Then the eagle happens. Now you're looking at a commanding lead. I guess the silver lining, though, if you're going to have a lead and if you're hopeful that there could be some level of intrigue on Sunday, you kind of want the leader with Scottie Scheffler. It's kind of the perfect way to draw it up if you're looking for drama.
1: This is like the best opportunity for drama. Not only is he paired with Scottie Scheffler, best golfer in the world, Scottie Scheffler's trying to complete the career Grand Slam on the first try on Father's Day, right? Just had a second kid recently, and on his birthday. What a culmination of possible outcomes. And honestly, like, Wyndham Clark is playing some decent golf, right? And I say decent when the guy has freaking six stroke lead on everybody. But I mean, he has been getting away with a lot, right? Like, the reason a lot of people probably shy away from Wyndham Clark at this golf course is because his miss off the tee. Well, it feels like every time Wyndham Clark has missed the fairway, he still found a way to make par. And a lot of that has been relying heavily on his putter. He's gaining over two strokes putting to the field, which is like the third, fourth best. And it's okay, right? If your driver's not going to be 100%, just lean on that putter, roll in those putts. But I just feel like this total's just so high, right? Like the stroke lead is so high. Who's going to catch him? I don't know. I think he runs away with it. I think instead of trying to find someone at like 5-1 to 7-1, 10-1, you actually just play the winner without Wyndham Clark market. Have a little bit more fun. Look at guys like Tommy Fleetwood who might be worth something one or two strokes behind at 14-1 versus Scottie Scheffler, who's plus 185 in that market.
3: How about throwing Clark in as a parlay piece? You know, a baseball favorite, like something in soccer is a favorite, like would that be something you would consider?
1: Yeah, I don't mind that at all. And normally, I have the numbers of the projected win percentage. I'd imagine it's upwards of like 85% to win. And I think -230, the only reason it's that number is because Scottie Scheffler is in his group. But realistically, like, Scottie Scheffler hasn't been that great. Like, and we say that with a grain of salt, right? Scottie Scheffler, his bar is much higher than anybody else. The expectations are much higher than anybody else. But when Scottie Scheffler is going out there and he's playing golf and he's having rounds where he's not gaining massive strokes to the field, especially on approach, that's where we start to get concerned. And one thing that we've kind of noticed for Scottie Scheffler on top of those approach numbers, sporadically, it's not every single round where his approach numbers are off, is the putter, right? When Scottie Scheffler was kind of making that surge of being the best golfer in the world, he struggled putting, boom, switched to the spider, then boom, started just winning everything because his putter was really nice. His putter is like, I feel more confident in Scottie Scheffler putting from 20 feet than I do from 5. That's how inconsistent his putter is right now. So I think Wyndham Clark wins this golf tournament. He looks to be in control. And to add in the fact that Wyndham Clark's last start, he had a chance to win the golf tournament if he goes out there and just plays semi-decent on Sunday. Instead, he was all over the place and he just was hemorrhaging strokes off the tee. I think he's learned from that now. And then when you have a six-stroke lead at a golf course like this, you have so many club down opportunities. Like, yes, it's long, but there's a big difference than hitting out of that thick rough or out of that fescue than being 200 out because you went 3 wood off the tee or even driving iron.
2: Okay. If there's going to be somebody, Brad, that makes this interesting, other than the obvious in Scheffler, who's the golfer?
1: Oh, gosh. So yesterday I made a live bet, and it was the worst time to live bet of my life. I took Xander Schauffele plus 650. It just the way Schauffele was playing, the way his

0: putter finally was cooperating, I thought he was going to make a surge. He ended up gaining 5 strokes after I made that bet, and it was like the worst bet ever. I'm not giving up hope on Schauffele, right? He has 7 strokes back. So he's going to go out there and need to fire off like one of those historic 3 or 4 under rounds and need some help from Wyndham Clark. But Xander is doing a great mixture of gaining a ton of strokes tee to green, right, around 3 strokes tee to green, and gaining with the putter. It's just for Xander, he just needs not to compound errors or get some good breaks. And I think at 25-1, if you're going to throw a dart on the board, you want a former major champion. You want someone who's chased golfers down on Sunday, and you want someone who's been rolling in putts. And if you look at the top 5, top 10, there are not many golfers who are putting better than Xander outside of Wyndham Clark.
1: All right, Brad, where does Giannis end up? There were some reports yesterday. It's getting close with the Heat. If you look at the proposed offers, man, that is not a lot. The 13th pick, the 21st pick, Hawkes, Vanderbilt, some filler. Does he end up with the Heat? Is this smoke? Is this just trying to get more out of the deal? Does he go to the Celtics? Is there a mystery team? What's the Giannis team a week from now where we can all move on to something else?
0: Yeah, you know, every year when we have these sweepstakes, there's always this team that feels like the favorite. And then every year, without fail, that favorite doesn't end up with the star player, right? And I want to think it's the Heat because that's what the rumblings are saying. But like you said, the package is not very good. And at least for if the Milwaukee Bucks become that contender, that legitimate trade contender, they'll get Jaylen Brown. I do think that the Milwaukee Bucks are more – they're seeking more than a player, more than a star player. They want picks and a player. And because the Boston Celtics have such an embarrassment of riches and talent, the Milwaukee Bucks are kind of being a little bit greedy. And what I think they're doing is I think they're shopping Giannis Antetokounmpo around, right, to say, hey, Bucks, throw in someone like Jaylen Brown and Peyton Pritchard and picks. But I actually think it would probably be if the Celtics do something, it's more along the lines of Jaylen Brown and Derek White in picks, because you need to match those salaries as well as get that star player. And then you think about you get Derek White, Jaylen Brown. The Bucks aren't really necessarily have to tank. They're not rebuilding. So I think the Celtics probably move the needle more. But of course, like the reports are saying, the Miami Heat, I just don't see the Bucks doing that, knowing how sought after Giannis is. But we can't even forget about the Timberwolves either, right? The Timberwolves probably have the most influential trade piece, a legitimate 3-and-D guy in Jalen McDaniels, a guy who I think can be a franchise changer. Not saying that Jaylen Brown isn't, right? Former NBA Finals MVP, but I just feel like you can get a ton of picks and McDaniels versus getting Brown and maybe 1 or 2 picks. So it's really kind of how you want to view the future of your team.
2: Well, Brad, I'm going to try to will Xander Schauffele because I have him in matchups. I have him top 10. I have him top 5. I'm not going to add any more because I bet him pre-tournament. At this point, the ship is sailed. I'm letting that ride. I'm not going to add any more. I just want to make sure he's in the top 5, and I want to make sure he wins his matchup today. But before we say goodbye, if there is a best bet or two you want to send the audience with, what would it be?
0: Yeah, best bet. I'm going to go with Romelu Lukaku from Belgium. 2+ shots on target. Make sure you play it on a book that has sub on feature. He's probably going to start this game with Jeremy Doku out and Charles de Ketelera playing out wide. I think at +110, they need to score goals. He is going to be a really aggressive player.
2: Brad, you're the best. Appreciate a couple minutes, and I'm very excited to see what the hair has in store for the next time we have a conversation, because you said you have something special cooking. I don't know how it's more special than that, but good luck, all right, bud?
0: Take care, y'all.
1: Happy Father's Day, Brad.
2: Brad Thomas. Great stuff there. Happy Father's Day indeed. Giannis to the Dodgers when we come back. No, I'm just kidding. We'll be right back. Well, hello, John. Just Trev Scale, the Beast of Weekend Morning Line.
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2: 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Will Hill alongside John Jastrzemski. And yeah, my Giannis to the Dodgers line that I gave you right before the break, Will Hill. That's courtesy of a buddy of ours, the professor Johnny Massey, who is listening to the show right now. And he texted that to me as we were doing our little sit down there with Brad. And I'm like, yeah, Giannis to the Dodgers sounds about right. By the way, before we get to these draft odds, I got to throw this out there, Will. I'm not hit you with this take, but it's been like, been bottling up inside of me. There were so many people in my life who were like, JJ, you want to sign Kyle Tucker. You don't want Cody Bellinger back on the Yankees. And I pushed back. I said, guys, it ain't broke, don't fix it. Cody Bellinger is a really good player. I'm very happy with him being a New York Yankee. Oh, JJ, you're being cheap. Tucker's much better. You want Tucker. Has anybody seen Kyle Tucker's numbers with the Los Angeles Dodgers this year? That is a guy who, and I heard this from people in Chicago. They're like, listen, he can't play here. You think he can handle playing with you crazy people in New York? No chance. So I'm glad that my Chicago people brought that to my attention. Will, Yankees, and the Mets for that matter, dodge the bullet. In the Dodgers system, it doesn't matter because they have so many guys. They send so much money. If he stinks, they got to eat $45 million or $50 million a year. Nobody seems to care. I am very thankful the Yankees ended up with Cody Bellinger over Kyle Tucker. Just a little food for thought.
1: Yeah, and the Yankees have that same luxury. And when George Steinbrenner was around, that luxury was exploited. That advantage was exploited. It just doesn't operate the same way, unfortunately. I mean, think of all the guys. You know, they used to bring in Raul Mondesi. You know, all the guys, the salary they would eat just to add more talent. The Yankees used to be what the Dodgers are, but they They are not anymore, unfortunately. But let's get to Giannis, because the report started to heat up yesterday, and we'll get to some of these draft odds, that it's getting close. It's getting

0: close between Miami and Milwaukee. If you notice, though, and this is interesting, JJ, it's not the A guys in terms of the NBA scoop guys that are reporting this. It's a lot, you know, and I don't want to, you know, disparage anybody, but some of the guys that are reporting this, it's not the Shams. It's not the guys you'd expect that they're at the top, you know, of the reporting business. It's some of these lower level guys saying it's almost done. It's almost done. It's close. Do you buy that? Is this Milwaukee maybe trying to float that out there, trying to scare Boston into giving them more? Because, man, some of these proposals, I can pull them up in a minute. The 13th pick, the 21st pick, Jaime Jaquez, Jared Vanderbilt, and, you know, there's 3-14 deals. Hero goes to the Pistons. I don't know if Milwaukee pulls the trigger on that. I'm not sure I buy that. You know, who knows? Maybe within 10 minutes we'll get a report that that Giannis is headed to Miami. I'm skeptical of it would be my takeaway. What's your whole take on where Giannis goes, these Miami rumors, and what you ultimately think happens?
1: So I think from a fit standpoint, Miami is just so desperate to have a star to put alongside Bam. And you throw in the fact that it's Pat Riley in the later stages of his life. He's got one last like moment here to go and land the big fish. I feel like this is where Riley comes in one last time and seals the deal. But as I said earlier in the show, if I am the Milwaukee Bucks, I want to maximize the opportunity of maybe getting a star here. So if I can go and get a star with that Clipper pick, I don't know if that's a given considering the way this draft shakes out. That would be far more appealing and far more interesting than getting, I don't know, the 11th pick, the 13th pick, whatever we were just talking about involving what right. The Miami offer may be. If you look over at like Polymarket 2 and over at Kalshi where they have these player, like where guys are going to end up odds, Miami is number one. Boston is number two. I think Brad brought up an interesting point. A team like Minnesota could be a wild card here. They could be a monster.
0: What's that trade?
1: It would have to be McDaniels. You'd have to assume Naz Reid is in there. It's got to be a three-team trade, right? Like that's
0: you're nowhere close, though. And if I'm Milwaukee... If I'm Milwaukee,
1: I get
0: you're nowhere
1: it.
0: Close.
1: I'm just telling you what I'm doing and a zillion, yeah. And a zillion picks.
0: Well, your picks are worthless. If I'm Milwaukee, we're going to sit here and negotiate this. If I'm Milwaukee, all right, you're Minnesota. You can be Minnesota. You're giving me Reed. You're giving me McDaniel. All right, McDaniel's a nice player, and you're giving me every pick under the sun. Your picks are worthless. You've got Anthony Edwards. You've got Giannis. I don't want I'm going to get the 30th pick every year. Great. That's to me, that's not enough. I don't know. Who knows? Maybe, again, maybe you can be proven wrong here in an hour, and he's headed to Minnesota, and he's, you know, he's got a Vikings hat on, and we're all rooting for the Vikings together. I just don't buy the idea that Minnesota has enough to get that done.
1: Okay, that's fair. And if Brown can be moved and it can get that Clipper pick, that's the best possible outcome,
0: I think
1: for Milwaukee.
0: The one. I agree.
1: But Will, here's my counter. What if Brad Stevens and Joe Mazzulla come down today and say, you know what? We're not breaking up Brown and Tatum. Then what?
0: Well, then you're probably stuck with the Miami offer, and I'll just read the offer. This is Evan Sittery. I'm not very familiar with him, but he's got 65,000 followers on Twitter. So it's not like he's just you know some random troll or something. And he says, potential four-team trade, the framework. Heat get Giannis, Bobby Portis, Dalton Connect. His Pistons get Hero, Jake LaRavia. Lakers get Miles Turner and Andre Jackson. The Bucks get Khalil Ware, Jaime Jaquez, Isaiah Stewart, Marcus Sasser, Nikola Jovic, that's not Jokic, that's Jovic, that's a V, Caris LeVert, Jared Vanderbilt, 13, 25, and then future swaps in ones. Now, if you're giving me, you know, Clippers, Thunder-esque swaps in ones from here until Kingdom Come, maybe that's enough to take the rest of, let's be honest, that's a poo-poo platter. I mean, that is, come on, Jaquez, Stewart, Sasser, LeVert, Vanderbilt, I mean, that's filler. There's not a lot in there. I get it. You're getting 13. You're getting 12 and a 25. Again, maybe you're getting enough future ones and swaps and it doesn't work out with Miami and you're sitting on gold 5 or 6 years from now. But if I'm the Bucks GM, hey, I got to make it to 5 or 6 years from now to enjoy those picks. So I'm not sure. It's interesting. I would imagine, and it's weird to have a Tuesday draft when we get to the draft either now or next segment, you know, just discuss this. I would imagine whatever happens, happens before the draft because these teams have to plan their drafts accordingly. So I would think it happens soon. But, man, I don't know. Does that Heat offer do anything for you?
1: It's not great. I'm not going to sugarcoat it. But in thinking about these moves for, like, franchise, transcendent type players, or even guys who are, like, at the tail end of their career, You know what's your best possible outcome? And I'm not wishing injury on anybody, but you almost got to look at this, Will, and say, okay, if I'm Milwaukee, let me get as many picks as I can. And if we go and trade Giannis, maybe Giannis has one or two monster years left, but we could get a bunch of future picks, right? And in 3 years, that body, precisely. Hey, and listen, Giannis is definitely has a lot more gas left in the tank than Kevin Garnett and Paul Pierce did when the Boston Celtics traded them to the Brooklyn Nets. But if you think about it, Boston, when they made that trade, like, you looked at it and you said, wow, they're not getting a ton back in return from a player standpoint for these iconic figures. But what they got was a bunch of Brooklyn picks. The team blew up after a year or two, and all of a sudden those picks became that much more appealing and that much more juicy, where it's like, whoa, Brad Stevens fleeced him. Danny Ainge fleeced him. Yeah. You didn't see it at the moment, but you saw it down the road. So I almost think that's how I would approach it if I'm the Milwaukee Bucks, where it's like, listen,
0: I agree.
1: In the here and now, unless I'm getting the Clippers pick and Jaylen Brown, who is an all-NBA player, is involved in this sort of three-team trade, I'm not instantly going to get equal value back for Giannis. But if that team blows up and they stink in 2 years, then all of a sudden now, this pick's mine. That pick's mine. Oh, doesn't this look wonderful? Doesn't this look great? I think that's kind of have to be your course of action, and that's how you kind of got to present it if you're the Bucks, right? That's the only way you're going to go and win this trade down the road.
0: That's probably the correct strategy. Get as many picks as you can, as far down the road as you can. Because like you said, you know what? Giannis has been hurt in recent years. And if that's a team, that's the other aspect of this, JJ, I haven't brought up, which I am still skeptical that the Heat are the real team here for Giannis and where he ends up. I know you're desperate for a star. You brought up, you know, it's Riley's later stages, all that. All right. I got Bam Adebayo. I've got Giannis, and I've got nothing else. I've got no picks. I've got no way to get better. I got rid of Hero. I got rid of my depth. I've got Giannis. I've got Bam. Okay, I could probably get in the playoffs. You're not winning a championship with Giannis, Bam, no shooting. Giannis is hurt a lot. So from the Miami perspective, okay, I'd rather have Giannis than not. But is that a championship team? My answer would be a resounding no.
1: No, and if it's I'm Giannis, not. But I think I want to win a championship.
0: The reason I'm leaving Milwaukee is to win a championship. I'm going, all right, great. South Beach, the ocean, the weather, that's great. I got Bam Adebayo and nothing else. I'm stuck as like a 5 or a 6 seed. Now what? I don't know.
1: You have to trust the player development of the Heat that has been very good over the years. I'm not saying it's great. Well, I'm not saying that's winning you a championship next year, because it sure as hell is not. But I think that's kind of mentally where you'd have to look at it if you're Giannis, where it's like, hey, they've developed the likes of who? Duncan Robinson, Gabe Vincent. Just look at all the guys that have come through that Miami pipeline and have really made names for themselves. Hey, maybe with two stars, they can go and do that again. But it's all going to be very interesting. And listen, it's not a perfect fit when it comes to the Giannis sweepstakes. We got a lot more on that. And then the draft odds. A lot to chew on with Will Hill and John Jastrzemski when we come back.
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1: 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All right, Will, let's wrap this up. Gut. Giannis is playing where next season?
0: Boston. I get the sense.
1: So you think they pull the trigger on Brown?
0: Yeah, I think I could see a scenario where Brown maybe goes to the Clippers. The Clippers send the fifth pick to Milwaukee. Milwaukee gets the fifth pick, some other stuff, and then Boston ends up with Giannis, and then you just kind of fill in the gaps, filling, you know, the money and picks or whatever. The Bucks get a few more picks and you just kind of work it around the margins. And I just get the sense, JJ, that, you know, these people reporting, hey, it's done. Hey, it's going to happen. Hey, it's on the 1 yard line, all this stuff from these reporters, and none of it's Shams. None of it's the top guys. Keep that in mind, that Milwaukee is just trying to light a little bit of a fire under Boston and say, hey, we want that extra pick. We want that extra player. Throw in Pritchard. And this is a little bit of a scare tactic to get more and sweeten the pot from Boston, because I hesitate with the Miami fit. I don't know that that's an appealing offer from Milwaukee. All right, you can talk me into picks 5-6 years down the road being appetizing. I, as a GM, if I'm Milwaukee, I got to survive and get to those 5 or 6 years to enjoy those picks. And there's just not enough to sink your teeth in. And I just don't know. And I know Miami wants Giannis, but Giannis, Bam, is that enough to win a title? No. Is that going to keep Giannis happy? No. I just think this is maybe a little bit of a bluff from Milwaukee to get more from Boston, who to me is a better fit. And Giannis can go there and compete for championships the last, you know, 2-3 years of his sort of prime title window. I will say he's on Boston. I would think it's going to happen pretty soon. How about you? When do you think he gets traded? Where do you think he gets traded?
1: I think it'll be before draft day. So in the next 24 hours, I still think it's going to be the Miami Heat. Can I throw out another wild card we haven't mentioned?
0: Sure.
1: Golden State Warriors.
0: And what's the package look like?
1: Well, Butler flips somewhere else.
0: Jeez.
1: Somebody be interested there. And a gazillion picks.
0: Now, that's a future you might want to bet against. Curry doesn't have much time left. Who knows if Giannis wants to stay there? Who knows, you know, how long? That's a future I could see betting against. But man, Butler and a bunch of picks. If you're a Bucks fan, and I'm all right, I got this franchise legend. When he's healthy, is doing a lot of work there because he hasn't been healthy the last 4 or 5 years, and that's a big issue at his age with his size. But man, if you're a Bucks fan, all right, I traded Giannis. What did I get back? Well, you got Jimmy Butler. Coming off a torn ACL, and Butler is not a spring chicken either. He's got to be, 35? And I got a bunch of draft picks from the Warriors. I don't know. I mean, are you doing cartwheels over that return? I am not. I get where you're going.
1: I don't think you're doing cartwheels over any. But I don't think you're doing cartwheels over any return, though. That's the problem. And he's not going to be on this team at the end of the year. I mean, or at the beginning of the year.
0: What would you prefer? If you're the Bucks GM and you could have your wish of any of these offers, would you prefer the fifth pick, basically the Brown offer, where I get Brown, I flip him, that kind of thing, and you end up with the fifth pick? Would that be the direction you'd be looking?
1: Here's the problem. It's a four-player draft as far as the big guys. That's the issue. Because I like Caleb Wilson a lot, and then I like Acuff, but there's a drop-off there with Acuff because of his lack of defensive prowess. And that's your issue. To me, I want as many picks as possible. Whoever is going to give me the most amount of first-round picks, unprotected picks, whatever that might be, that to me is how you set it up if you're Milwaukee. Because next year and the following year are lost years for you anyway. It's about restocking and reshaping the franchise, and then you kind of got to go from there. Okay, well, let's get to this NBA draft because I think there's some interesting stuff going on. Let's start. With the first overall, the Bancers minus 450. Then you have Darren Peterson, who's a very polarizing player out of Kansas. He's super talented, but he was incredibly frustrating in college. There are questions about how much basketball he wants to play. He's at plus 300. Boozer's at 22-1 to be the first overall pick. Are we going to be surprised if it's not the Bancers 1 overall, the Wizards?
0: I wouldn't be surprised. I mean, maybe mildly surprised, but. When you're handicapping the draft, you kind of have to throw, hey, what does John Jastrzemski think? What does Will Hill think? We're not scouts. It doesn't matter our opinion of these players is irrelevant. You kind of have to do the research and just dig around. Like I listened to Zach Lowe's podcast, who's one of the preeminent basketball guys, and he was talking about his sources, who he's talked to, and he said, he's talked to a handful of people. One person told him it's definitely DeBonza, but the majority of people have told him they have no idea, and he doesn't really think the Wizards know at this point, which leaves it open to take a shot on Peterson at 3-1. Would you take a shot at Boozer at 28-1? That one would surprise me. It wouldn't shock me because Boozer does have a very high floor. I don't know that he has the superstar, all NBA, top five, top seven player in the league ceiling that DeBonza and Peterson may have. But to me, Boozer is going to be like a 6-7 time all-star. Maybe not the best player on a title team, but like second best player on a title. To me, Boozer is a can't miss kind of guy with his size, his IQ, his passing. I'd be surprised again if he went one. I wouldn't be shocked. But it doesn't seem, JJ, like anybody knows for sure that the Wizards are going to pick DeBonza. I think he's, the favorite, the rightful favorite. I'm just not sure about that minus 450 price tag. If I had to bet anything, if you said, Will, you're a great guy, great host. I'm going to give you a $100 free bet. I got plenty of money, which you do. Who would you bet? I would take a shot, I think, on Peterson at 3-1, I think.
1: Interesting. Okay, that leads me to the second pick. That, to me, is where you have a lot more intrigue here. Assuming we get Chuck with the first overall pick, Darren Peterson's at minus 145 to go to Utah. Booz is at plus 150. Now, if you're buying the fact that the Bancers is not going to be the number one pick, obviously BYU, a lot of people trying to draw that correlation, BYU, Utah, the whole deal. The Bancers plus 450 to go to the Jazz. Well, for what it's worth, I like Boozer at plus 150 to go to Utah. Carlos Boozer works for the Jazz organization. He played there for a long, long time. Just knowing Danny Ainge, I feel like Peterson makeup does not strike me as a Danny Ainge type of player.
0: And I would say this, too, about Ainge. Just because DeBonza, same state, all that narrative stuff, Ainge does not care. Ainge will cut his mother. Ainge will do anything. Ainge is as cutthroat as it gets. And he doesn't care where this kid's from, about the story, about this. You know, it's not a fairy tale. Ainge is trying to win games, and he can be very, you know, I use the word because I think it's the appropriate word. He can be very cutthroat, and I wouldn't put anything past him. I don't have a bet that I would recommend. And again, I think the one thing we know pretty much for sure, the one thing that would be not just a surprise but a shock, if the top four is not the top four. I mean, it's going to be Caleb Wilson, DeBonsa, Peterson, and Boozer in some order in the top four. Anything outside of that, anyone, you know, crashing the top four, I think would be a legitimate shocker. I just don't have any sense here and any intel, and I'm not sure people in the league do either, about what order these guys are going on. So with that being said, if I was going to bet anything, JJ, it would have to be a plus price just because of the uncertainty.
1: You know, I'm glad that you mentioned Caleb Wilson. Caleb Wilson has a chance to be an absolute stud. I know he got hurt right before the NCAA tournament. I think Boozer, to be honest with you, Will, is probably a safer bet to have a very solid NBA career. I think there's an outside chance Caleb Wilson could end up being a star in this league. Like, his upside might even be higher than Cameron Boozer's, for what it's worth. Upside.
0: I think I'd rather have the third and fourth pick than first and second, just because I don't have the stress of trying to decide between DeBonsa, Peterson. You know, you guess wrong between DeBonsa and Peterson. Peterson can get you fired one way or another. If you draft him and he's got these cramps and he's an issue getting on the court, you know, that's the kind of pick that costs you your job. Where if you pass on Peterson, he ends up being Kobe Bryant, that costs you your job. I think I'd rather be, just from a self-preservation and a lack of stress standpoint, I wouldn't mind being three or four and saying, you know what, whoever falls to me, I'll just take whoever's left over and I can go to bed early at night. I don't have to watch tape. Just, you know what? Whoever falls to me at four, and I'll be happy with that, guys. That makes sense to you or no?
1: No, I totally get it. And you're so right on Peterson. Peterson is absolutely the sort of player that could make or break you as an executive. I don't want to put Danny Ainge in this category because Danny Ainge probably has that job in Utah as long as he wants that job in Utah. You know what I mean? With his track record and what he's done in the NBA. But to the point on Peterson, it's like, we know the talent is through the roof. And if he ends up being a star and you pass up on Peterson at two,
0: right,
1: that's the sort of franchise move that could set you back for a long, long time. Whereas Boozer and Wilson, in some ways it could, but like Boozer, I think is safe. You know what I mean? Like,
0: yes.
1: I think you know what you're getting in Boozer. There's not going to be any questions on, oh, is he going to be out of the league in 3 years? Not going to be out of the league. He's going to be a really, really good pro. Wilson, though, has a chance to be, I think, a greater pro if certain things go right. That's the question. Hey, I'm glad I don't got to make these decisions. That I can tell you.
0: You get paid but pretty Boozer well to make, too.
1: Well, I mean, listen, that is true. Boozer at two is definitely the pick, I think, for the Utah Jazz. When we come back, we got a lot more on the baseball market. Dive into what we like on this Sunday. It's Will Hill, John Jastrzemski on the VSiN Weekend Morning Line.
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5: It is Will Hill and John Jastrzemski here on a Sunday VSiN Weekend Morning Line. We got NBA draft coming up on Tuesday. We got more plays for the Sunday action in the World Cup. The final pairings at the U.S. Open where Wyndham Clark with a significant lead, but the number one player in the world is playing with them. And he's got a chance to go and chase him down. So we'll see if we have any drama intrigue over at Shinnecock. Well, as I look at the baseball card today, I know you are salty at the moment because you've had a lot of success betting Major League Baseball this year. And I feel like I got to, like, re-inspire confidence. Is it just one bad day or is it, like, two bad days? I feel like I got to get you out of your funk here. Usually you're dying to bet baseball.
6: No, for all weekend, Friday bad day, Saturday bad day. I've just had a couple of I had the Pirates Friday night, where they rallied to take a lead, blew the lead in the eighth, and then had bases loaded, nobody out, down a run. I think it was a strikeout, a double play to end it. And then the over last night, A's Angels, you know, there's seven runs in like the sixth inning. All I needed was over 9.5, felt pretty good there. Nobody ever scored again. So some of it's bad luck. Some of it's bad handicapping. I had, I mean, look, this is part of it. I had the Mets plus a run and a half last night. I don't know if you saw, JJ, that one did not quite get home. I think Kyle Schwarber is still hitting the ball into the parking lot somewhere in Philadelphia. So, hey, it's a long baseball season. When you're betting four or five baseball games plus a day, you're going to have these little runs. So it's important, though, to know when you're seeing the ball well and know when you're not. I just I don't love the card today. If I liked the card, it wouldn't prevent me from firing. I just say, hey, I'm gonna go back to the well and I'm going to play these four or five picks and feel good about it. I don't know how you feel. I don't love this card today. There's a few I like, and we're starting to get some lineups too, which I think we should probably emphasize more on Sundays, JJ. It doesn't hurt to wait and check the lineups because Sunday you get day games after night games. That's often a day where superstars get a rest or just regular players get a rest. You get some funky lineups on Sundays. The lineups, for the most part, especially for the early games, are starting to pop up. The Yankee lineup is up. The rest of that, the bottom of that lineup, is not that inspiring when you look at, you know, 6 through 9 is Caballero, McMahon, the catcher spot. I believe Wells is back in Volpe. But, check the lineups, especially on Sundays. You get some strange ones sometimes.

0: You know, that's such a great point on the lineup construction, because a lot of times these teams have off on Monday too, Will. So, like, if you're creative yes. about it, you can give a guy a Sunday off knowing, hey, I can get him Sunday and Monday, and it's basically like getting two off days for the price of one, and then you could kind of go about your merry way. You mentioned that Yankee lineup. This, to me, is a great spot. Great spot to go and take Cincinnati. Burns throwing the ball great. The Yankees don't have Gerrit Cole going. It's going to be Elmer Rodriguez. McMahon, Wells, and Volpe at the bottom of the order. Yikes. That's a Cincinnati spot if I've ever seen one.
1: What about an under? Where do you come down on Elmer Rodriguez? Because we've only seen him a little bit. He's been spotty. He came up, or you know, he had spring training. He had a little buzz about him, I guess is how I should put it. Where a lot of people thought he threw the ball pretty well at spring. He's got some upside. Yankees, and I'm very critical of them, and I think they deserve it a lot of times for a lot of different reasons. They do have a knack of developing arms and developing hard throwers. So do you have a feel here for Rodriguez?
0: Yeah, I think jury's out on him. I think he's got a live arm. Maybe somebody can help the Yankees in the bullpen. The Yankees have a lot of live arms that could help him in the bullpen. And that's why there are a lot of rumors popping up. Oh, Yankees, they're gonna be in on Tarik Skubal. What?
1: I don't buy it.
0: Like, how does that make sense? The Yankees have Gerrit Cole, Cam Schlutler, who, by the way, is the odds-on favorite to win the Cy Young. They're going to get Max Fried back. And if Carlos Rodon is your fourth starter, like, ooh, you're giving up multiple big prospects for rental? A guy you're clearly not going to resign, because forget about, like, cost efficiency or whatever. The Yankees have already spent, like, $500 million, Will, on their rotation. You can't have another $300 million starter. It's stupid.
1: Yeah, and I'm all for spending the money. They make plenty of money. They should put it back in the team, and they've missed opportunities on big-time free agents. Harper, you go down the line. Freddie Freeman, there's been plenty of guys they've passed on in years where, you know what, they probably would have won a championship. They were very close, and all Aaron Judge needed was a little help in that lineup, and they might have won one. But Tarik Skubal at this age, I think we're at the point, JJ, where paying pitchers is almost like paying running backs, where, you know what, you draft them, you develop them, and then when it's time to pay them, you say, you know what, you go on your merry way, and we'll get somebody else, and we'll just start the cycle over again, because these pitchers are so injury-prone, and paying them big money for the back half of their career is dangerous. I'm with you. Skubal's not a fit. You'd have to trade Lombard, who's a big-time infield prospect. I know these Yankee prospects don't always pan out, to say the least. Look at Spencer Jones and Volpe Dominguez. We've heard about these guys forever as being these next superstars, and it never really materializes. But they're going to have holes in the infield, possibly. I agree. That is not one that makes sense. And the Yankees don't make these big splashes anymore. So I feel like the Yankees float this stuff out there. You know, talking about how the Heat float the Bucks offer out there for PR reasons, or just, you know, they want a narrative out there. I feel like the Yankees want it to be felt like, or the perception out there that, hey, we're in on the big stars. We're in on this guy. We're in on that guy. Outside of Soto for a rental a couple years ago, Yankees aren't really in on these guys anymore like they used to be.
0: No, they'll add a bunch of guys. But it will not be, oh my goodness, the shock and awe type of move. They don't make the shock and awe type of move anymore. And listen, if they're going to win a World Series this year, I really don't care. And I think they have an excellent chance to do so. I think it's the team. I think the team, when they get right, is the best position they've been in the Judge tenure to go and win a World Series by a significant margin. I don't even think it's close. How?
1: I like the Soto team.
0: They had no pitching. They had no bottom of the order.
1: I had Judge Soto and Stanton up. I mean, that trio was so good. I mean, you forget
0: how
1: good Soto
0: was. I know, but Will, you were so good. Dude, you were starting. Think about that team, though. You had Clark Schmidt as your three.
1: Yeah.
0: You had no starting pitching, and your bottom of the order, dude, you had Verdugo and Rizzo, and I love Anthony Rizzo. Anthony Rizzo is a tremendous player. Well, I did when he was with the Cubs and when the Yankees first got him.
1: Yes.
0: Think about it. The Yankees had two guys in that lineup that went to the World Series that were out of baseball.
1: I agree. I know. But
0: this team's
1: Soto
0: better,
1: and
0: dude.
1: Judge and Stanton,
0: they're a better team. They're a more
1: deeper.
0: Complete team.
1: They're deeper. I'm with you. I just think Soto was such a premier talent. When you could throw up, you know, every other couple innings, it sounded like, or every two innings, to have Judge, Soto, and what Stanton did in that playoffs. We're splitting hairs, but I thought that team was really good. I mean, that team, I saw the stats the other day after 74 games or whatever it was. The team was like 52-24. That was a really dominant team, despite what you're saying, where they did have some holes.
0: Well, and then but remember, it fell apart in a big way in the second half of the year because they had no depth.
1: Yes.
0: They had no depth. I do want to hit on this. Toronto, Cubs. This total is insanely low today. Insanely low with Cease and Imanaga. Imanaga has not been great. Got off to a hot start. He's falling. He's pitching like a 4-and-change ERA. This got to be a Wrigley special. The wind is blowing in, right? I have not done the detailed weather report on every single one of these baseball games, but when I see a line like that, total of 7, and I know Dylan Cease is really, really good. 7? That reeks of 20-mile-an-hour winds coming right back in your face at Wrigley.
1: Yeah, you don't even need to check the wind in Wrigley because you just check the total, and that is like checking the wind, where you see some of those in the 11, 12, 13 with two decent pitchers. You go, all right, it's blown out, and it's dangerous to bet against the under. And then, you know, the other way where you wake up and it's 6.5, you say, all right, you know, the wind is blown in, and you really you're bucking the weather to go over. We have, like you mentioned, we're up to 7, so maybe the wind is not as prevalent here. And 7, I'm passing it. I'm not betting it. But I certainly agree, you know, with your point that Imanaga hasn't been great. I don't always trust Cease. 6.5 is a really low total where, hey, if it's 3-3, you automatically go over the 7. And even at 7, if it's 3-3, the best you can do is push. It would probably be over or nothing for me, but I will pass this one, side and total.
0: Okay, American League. Tampa, they've started to right the ship again after having a rough 2 weeks. They're still in good shape. Toronto's still waiting for them to make their move. Their futures number is basically dead even. If I could give you one of those two, Tampa or Toronto, to win the American League, which one do you like better?
1: To win the American League.
0: Free money, courtesy of me.
1: I'd probably go Tampa just because I feel better about them getting in the playoffs than when I get in. I got McClanahan, I got Rasmussen. Who knows? Maybe they come out of nowhere and trade for Scooble. They were in on Ohtani a few years ago, remember, and the Angels foolishly said no. No, thank you. We don't want Junior Caminero, a future star. We're going to hold on to Ohtani, even though we're not in a pennant race, which is one of the dumber moves you're ever going to see. I'll go Tampa, but I think the reason, you know, the fact that the odds are close probably makes some sense. I think it's a fair question and a good question, but I'll go Tampa.
0: A lot more coming your way. 2 hours down. We got one busy hour left here in this VSiN Weekend Morning Line. We have not gotten to our best bets. I know my guy Will Hill is down on the baseball card, but don't worry. He's got about 45 minutes to pick himself up and have a couple of winners for you, the listening audience. We got a couple lined up from yours truly. And what's the Sunday look like? Yeah, there's a whole lot of baseball coming your way. But we also have the final Sunday at Shinnecock at the U.S. Open. And what does the slate of World Cup games look like? Can we get any draws? We'll find out. VSiN Weekend Morning Line. Will Hill, John Jastrzemski, coming right back.
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10: We've reached the final hour. It is a Sunday edition of the VSiN Weekend Morning Line. It is John Jastrzemski alongside Will Hill. I'm not going to lie to you, Will. A week ago at this time, I was still basking in the euphoria of the Knicks winning their first championship in 53 years. And as we break down what is a pretty juicy Sunday of sports, where we have the Sunday at the U.S. Open, where we'll see if anybody can catch Wyndham Clark. We'll dive into those odds in a bit. A bunch of matches within the World Cup, a loaded slate in Major League Baseball. I will admit to you, buddy boy, I kind of, despite the victory, have been dealing with like a post-finals, post-Knicks hangover. Does that make sense? Like just the idea of like looking forward to a game every night, like the high of like
11: I told you this was
10: experiencing all of that. Yeah, you know what it is though? They won. So I know you were right. You were all over it. But I'm figuring, okay, they won. I'm going to enjoy this. I'm just going to – it's. But now it's actually hit home. Like later in the week, I was like, man, I miss not having basketball in my life. I miss not watching this team.
11: 100%. That's what happens. And you know, it's a good problem to have. But even if you win those postseason games, if you're a big fan of any sport and you get these month, 2 month plus runs, those playoff games are like a drug. And you get that drug every couple of days and you just become used to it. That adrenaline, you get nervous. You know, the high of the win, just looking forward to the next game. Once you don't have that, it is a little bit of a jolt to the system. So I'm not surprised you're going through that. Absolutely.
10: And, you know, it's interesting with certain sports. Like, I love the baseball playoffs. You know I'm a huge baseball guy. You know I love October. I think it's the best sports month of the year. It's not even close. I don't feel that same withdrawal because of the fact that football is a part of our lives.
11: Right.
10: And you know, okay, Yankees, postseason comes to a close. Hey, it may happen on a Friday or a Saturday. There's football on Sunday. There's football on Monday. There's football on Thursday. By the way, our VSiN early bird guide is out tomorrow in case you're wondering. You want to make sure to purchase that. But, like, it solves that fix. But with this, and I feel like with the NCAA tournament, too, whenever you

0: school gets knocked out, and I know it's been a while since Syracuse has been the NCAA tournament for me, that's where it really hits, where I'm like, man, I missed this. I missed this. So you were all over it. So I got to give you credit, Dr. Wilho. I'm proud of you.
1: Yes, I know how it goes. I know how it goes. You get used to those games, especially when you're winning like you're winning. You just, you know, you fall in love with the team. You fall in love with having those games every few nights. And when you don't have it, it's certainly an adjustment. But you'll be all right. You got, you know, you got a draft to look forward to. Before you know it, they'll be rolling out the balls again. I'll be wondering, and I'm curious. I'll be curious to see if the Knicks have that same hangover headed into the season, because I'm sure, you know, they're doing Jimmy Fallon. They're throwing up pitches at Yankee games. I wonder if the work ethic, the desire, the drive takes that 5-10% hit and they're just not quite as sharp during the regular season. Say, hey, we won our championship, which is

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1: Or two seed, maybe you could say, hey, they use this as momentum and they take this to another level in the regular season. I'm a little skeptical that with all the partying, with all the celebrating, and just the fact the regular season doesn't mean that much, I'll be curious to see how many wins the Knicks put up here in the regular season. I'll be looking to play under for sure, though.
2: All right, I get that logic. I understand it. But what I don't understand, how do the odds makers have the Celtics ahead of the Knicks? That's insulting. You want to tell me OKC and you want to tell me San Antonio, I'm not going to fight you on that. I'm not. Not in any way. The Knicks beat the Celtics in the playoffs 2 years ago. They matched up very well this year. I don't care if they get Giannis or not. They should not be ahead of the Knicks. I think the odds makers have that dead wrong. I just want that on record. Dead wrong.
1: I would agree. I think there's probably a little bit of the title hangover built into that, but your point is well taken.
2: And just a little food for thought, we have not seen a repeat champion in the NBA. In a sport where you used to see repeat champions on a regular basis since the days of Durant, Steph, Clay, and Draymond. That's the last time we saw a repeat champion. So the odds from that standpoint, stacked against the Knicks. So I wonder if they're baking that in. We have an interesting Sunday. Well, we have four World Cup games. Now, Spain, Saudi Arabia, Belgium, and Iran all ended up with draws. You can get some juicy prices on draws today. Spain is minus 1,000, maybe even greater than that in some places. You could get a draw between the Saudis and Spain at plus 950. Belgium didn't look great. Their matchup with Iran, Belgium minus 225, a draw at plus 360. You were the king of the draw. That trend has started to die down a little bit in these World Cup matches. Will you, but this don't sound like the present, maybe to reverse the trend once again. Plus 950 or plus 360, or the teams that we expected out of this region, you think come out and flex in a big way later on this afternoon?
1: No feel for it. And again, there's not a ton of handicapping when you pick these draws other than you just want a little action. You like the number and you take a shot at it. I like it when obviously the match is expected to be more of a toss up. And you know, when you get minus 1,000 for one team to win, that's usually not the recipe for a draw unless, you know, that team falls behind. Yesterday, Germany was a big favorite over Ivory Coast. They fell behind 1-0. That was one where I did bet the draw, give it out live on the air. I got off a little bit late, over 2.5, just because I just had a bad feeling we could lock in a profit, and that ended up being a good move. If I had to bet any of these draws, it would probably be in the Uruguay-Cape Verde game, where Uruguay's minus 220, draws plus 320. But nothing lasts forever, JJ. We had that Monday where all four draws got home. Some of them had astronomical numbers. But we've only gotten a couple since then. So I don't know if there's some randomness involved, but the party doesn't last forever. The circus doesn't stay in town forever. So the draws, if you're betting those, you were absolutely cleaning up the first 4 or 5 days of the tournament. But if you continue to bet the draws, you've certainly given some back here in the last week or so.
2: No doubt. If there's a draw price out of any of the four that would interest me, New Zealand and Egypt, which is the nightcap this evening, plus 320. Yeah. If you're thinking of a draw, I think in any of the games, that's the one that stands out.
1: You might be right. That's the closer one. It's a good call. Good call. I'll probably tell you that. How much have you been betting World Cup here on a daily basis?
2: Dabble here and there. I've picked my spots. I had Turkey against Paraguay on Friday. That was a disaster. I had the Dutch and I had Morocco each of the last 2 days. So those are the three matches I've been on, the last three. I had Dutch, big winner, loved it. Morocco held on for dear life. And then the Paraguay-Turkey game, which was a big fat loser in taking the Turks. So 2-1 in my last three. Not bad.
1: This is going to be a weird question, but do you feel like you know what you're watching? Where if we had one of these games on right now and you could break it down like it was a baseball game, a basketball game, or a football game, like, oh, their attack is doing this or this. Could you provide any analysis, or is this just kind of you wait for the ball to either go in the back of the net or not go in the back of the net?
2: Probably somewhere in the middle. I'm not going to fool you in discussing the sport of soccer like I would baseball, football, or basketball.

0: I'd be insulting the audience by making that sort of proclamation. But I can give you a little backstory, Wilho. Believe it or not, John Jastrzemski used to ref soccer games.
1: Wow. So you know more than
0: I don't watch the sport on a regular basis. I most certainly do not bet the sport on a regular basis. But I mean, I know it enough where I can identify an offside. I can tell you who's playing better than who. You know, I'm not that
1: okay,
0: much
1: so you
0: of
1: know
0: a simpleton.
1: So you
0: I'm
1: know
0: probably like
1: no, you a know you bit. Know more than you.
0: I mean, again,
1: when did
0: I
1: ref soccer.
0: And
1: how
0: also,
1: old were you?
0: I was like in middle and high school. So you do the math. It's okay. Over 25 years ago. It's been a while. It's been a minute. So it wasn't like over. It's not like I was refing games 5 years ago. Where it's that fresh in my mind.
1: In middle
0: mouth.
1: School? But, you had a job in middle school? You're reffing soccer in middle school? You're 11, 12 years old?
0: Well, because you, yeah, like you're in 8th, 9th grade. Yeah, correct. And then you get like the 5-year-old kids.
1: Okay, I guess that's right.
0: You know?
1: I guess that's right. Yeah.
0: They do the same Which, thing by the way, doesn't it ever... exactly require a whole lot of analysis. You know, the little kid's just kicking a ball and picking daisies.
1: True. Did you ever have any run-ins with parents?
0: Oh, my God. Too many.
1: Really?
0: Too many. Oh, they're the worst. That's why I stopped doing it. It's not worth it.
1: Really? Wow.
0: And remember, that's early to mid-2000s. I guarantee you the parents are 1,000 times worse in 2026.
1: That's tough. Yeah, that's tough. What did it ever get? How bad? What was the worst one? How bad did it get? Like physical, where you had to be, you know, they had to restrain you?
0: No, cursing, never. No, verbal, okay. A lot of verbal abuse. One time I got chased down in my car after I correctly called an offside call that would have given a team a win. It's the right call. Sometimes you got to make the right call, Wilho. It's not fun.
1: Wow.
0: It's not fun.
1: So you did this for quite a bit, though, because if you're doing it in middle school and then you're doing it where they're chasing your car and you're driving, I'm just doing the math. So you did this for quite a bit, I guess.
0: Yeah, I did it for like 3 or 4 years.
1: Okay. All right.
0: 3 or 4 years. Cool. I did not continue with doing in college. So,
1: man, I would love to see that video. Bad. You getting chased down in your car.
0: You know what I would not love to see? You know, like they do the evaluations of the NBA and the NFL and all of the officials.
1: Oh,
0: Major League Baseball, they evaluate every. You wouldn't want. I don't think you would want my last 2-minute report in soccer. Because as a 15 or 16 year old kid, I definitely wasn't the worst. But odds are I definitely was not the best. So thankfully, we don't have to worry about that. Well, thankfully, we won't have to worry about that. We do have some World Cup bets that we do have to cash. And thinking long and hard about that tie between, or that draw, excuse me, between New Zealand and Egypt. Now, when we come back, Sunday at the U.S. Open, the NBA draft on Tuesday, how to properly handicap what's going to happen over the first 4 picks. A lot of Caleb Wilson love, and I understand it. Is he maybe the best player in this draft that nobody's talking about? And can anybody other than Scottie Scheffler make a run at Wyndham Clark? We'll try to answer that for you. We got best bets still to come. It's Wilho and John Jastrzemski right here on the VSiN Weekend Morning Line.
2: With the Bloomberg Business of Sports Report, I'm Charlie Pellett. A Senate committee has approved a bill to regulate college athletics. The Protect College Sports Act was passed by the Senate Commerce, Science, and Transportation Committee on a 19-9 vote. The PCSA would grant athletes rights to make money off of their name, image, and likeness, extend revenue-sharing requirements for colleges, and mandate that schools cover athletes' medical costs. Olympic figure skating champion Alyssa Liu and world champion Ilya Malinin are set to make their returns to top-level competition at Skate America next season. The International Skating Union has published lineups for the new season's Grand Prix events, listing Skate America in Everett, Washington on November 13th through the 15th. And the boating supply retailer West Marine says it's closing 59 stores in 23 states. And that's the Bloomberg Business of Sports Report. I'm Charlie Pellett.
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7: 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So, Will, we have the Sunday at the U.S. Open. And the story of the first 3 days of the U.S. Open has been the absolute brilliance of Wyndham Clark, who has basically led this thing wire to wire. He's at 7 under par. He's got a 6-shot lead over the likes of Tagawa, Tom Kim, Mr. Stevens, and most importantly, Scottie Scheffler, who he is paired with in the final pairing on Sunday afternoon. Wyndham Clark, despite the fact that he's got a 6-shot lead, Will, this is a light price. Normally, guys with six-shot leads, you're seeing 350, 400. The fact that he's as low as he is, do you think that's because he's paired with Scheffler? Or is that the fact that the odds makers are looking at him as somebody that's combustible and could blow up here on Sunday?
8: Probably a combination of the two. And since we started the show, we've seen, at least at DraftKings, like a 20-cent movement here for Clark, because I think when we started the show, JJ, he's either minus 215 or minus 220 at DraftKings. He's up to minus 245. So a lot of people kind of thinking what you're thinking of. All right, this is a little light. I agree, it's a little light. And again, some people want to throw that into a parlay. I get it. If you wanted to go Clark, Phillies, money line parlay, even money, I could understand that. If you just want to bet it individually by itself and say, hey, I don't care about laying the 240, 245. A good bet's a good bet. I'm just going to, risk my $24 to win my $10, and I'm going to put that in my account and probably be happy at 7, 8 o'clock at night that I bet it. I wouldn't argue against that. I'd be pretty surprised here if Clark spits this up. We know in golf anything's possible. He's got Scheffler, among others, chasing him. But I would say this. The first couple holes are the key, because if he gives one or two back right away, all right, we got something interesting. If he's able to just kind of hold serve and maybe birdie one and get this from a 6-7-shot lead up to like an 8-9-shot lead, forget it. He's not getting caught. I get the sense here he's not getting caught. That being said, we've seen plenty of times in golf, JJ, these guys have big leads either at the start of the round, the middle of the round, and all it takes is to start to go sideways a little bit, and all of a sudden you get some drama. But this is a pretty healthy lead here to start off a Sunday. If I said right now, obviously, if I said Clark or the field, you'd probably pick Clark. Do you think he wins? If you had to lay three strokes, like start to talk about like a spread, do you think he wins this and wins it by margin?
7: No. I can't imagine it's going to be that easy. I think he'll give a couple back. And the pricing on he versus Scheffler kind of tells you all you need to know, doesn't it? Now, I think that's baked in price-wise. Hey, Scheffler's the number one player in the world. Wyndham Clark has a six-shot lead. Scotty goes and beats him by one. Very likely, there's your minus 300 price. The crazy thing is, if you had, I don't know, let's say it was Sam Stevens, Will, against Wyndham Clark. I wonder what that line would look like. It sure as hell wouldn't be Clark at plus 240. That I could tell you.
8: Right. No, probably closer point. Like if you had to bet anyone deal. Right now, if you had to take a shot on anyone, you would take a shot on who right now?
7: I feel like Scheffler was a lame answer. I'm not giving it. If I had to give you two guys that could make a move and make this interesting, Xander Schauffele, because of his pedigree, and he's third on the odds boards at 25-1. And then the other guy would be Tom Kim, who's played pretty well over the last few weeks. Had a really strong Friday, did not have a great Saturday. I'm playing Kim, by the way, in matchups against Tagala, and I'm also playing Xander Schauffele against Tommy Fleetwood. Those are two that I have circled. I can't quit Schauffele. I took him every which way. I have him to win. I have him top five. I have him top 10. So I'm going to take him against Fleetwood, who's kind of been hanging around even par for the first 3 days.
8: I probably look at Burns 34-1. Maybe he gets hot with the putter and he's in the mix. But I mean, I think it's probably properly priced here. So we'll see. We'll see if we get some drama. I know, you know, not only the TV people and what's it, CBS on the coverage, the sports books like
7: NBC.
8: It's close. NBC. Okay, you're right. The sports books don't like it when it's a runaway because people they turn off the apps, they go do something else, they go outside, especially on a Father's Day. There's other things to do. You lose interest where if it's a you know, closely contested golf tournament on the back nine, you get people live betting, you get people invested, and people are firing off bets. When you got one guy just winning by a bunch of strokes, people lose interest. They turn off the TV, they close out of the apps, and people stop live betting. So we'll see if we can get some drama here on a Sunday here in the U.S. Open.
7: Now, speaking of drama, we have a Tuesday NBA draft, and we've spent a lot of time breaking it down. The Washington Wizards have the first pick in the draft. Then you have the Utah Jazz, who to me are the swing team in all of this because the Bonsas minus 450 to go number one overall. I'm going to assume that a guy most people had is the consensus number one throughout most of this college season probably ends up coming home to roost. I don't think it's a given that Peterson is going to go number two overall. I think there's a lot of smoke with Boozer. I think that's why plus 150 for Boozer to go second to the Utah Jazz would be willing to make. Curiously, Will, is there any chance there's a massive drop for Peterson because of some of these concerns throughout the season? Then all of a sudden he's sitting there at three and he says, hey, I don't want to play for the Memphis Grizzlies. Could he fall out of the top three, or is that just asking way, way too much?
8: I think anything's possible. And I've tried to find out as much as I can and listen to all these podcasts and listen to the people that have information. And there doesn't seem to be a lot of certainty outside of we know the top four in some order, Wilson, DeBonza, Peterson, Boozer. As far as certainty and like who's going and what pick, and I don't think we're getting any trades. I think these teams need these picks. I mean, I guess you can make a case Oklahoma City just bundles a Godfather offer with a ton of their picks. And they try to get in the top three or top four. If I'm the Bulls and the Grizzlies, you know what? I need the young player under team control. And unless it's just an offer I can't refuse, I probably got to stay put. But I don't think anybody knows. So the idea that you told me, hey, on Wednesday morning, Peterson went third, went fourth. Fourth would seem like a stretch. I think it's unlikely, but I don't know that anything is impossible when it comes to order these top four. It doesn't seem like anybody knows. It doesn't seem like these teams really have made up their minds here. So I think it's unlikely, but again, not impossible. Do you have any draft bets currently pending?
7: I have not bet anything yet, but I can tell you right now I'm going to add Boozer to be the second pick at plus 150. That's a bet I'm going to make. I'm going to say that Utah passes up on Peterson.
8: And then Peterson goes three?
7: Probably. Because even if he's going to go and play hardball with Memphis, don't you think they take him and then trade him?
8: I don't think these teams are going to balk that, hey, I don't want to do a workout with you. What was it last year? Ace Bailey's. Oh, I'm not, Ace you know, I don't want to go to Utah. Yeah. I'm not doing workouts. And they're like, great. What uniform number you want? You're a Utah Jazz member. So these teams aren't going to get strong-armed. I don't think that's going to factor into it. If they like the player, I think they'll pick the player. But should be fun. It's a good draft. And I know you could say, hey, it's a four-player draft. Even the guys, you know, 5 through 20, Mar, the kid from Michigan, Burry's from Arizona, Mikael Brown from Louisville. There's a good, you know, 6, 8, 10 players that, all right, they're not the A1 studs that the top four are, but Acuff from Arkansas, Wagner. It's a really good draft, a really good draft. I'm excited. Draft night is always one of my favorite nights of the year. It's always been on a Thursday, so it's a little odd that it's on a Tuesday. And I know the last couple of years they moved it up to Wednesday, but very bizarre to have it on a Tuesday. But I am really looking forward to it with, you know, all of the possibilities, maybe a Giannis trade between now and then, and you know, everything outside of the top four with all these talented players. Fleming's from Houston. Is there, and I know you like Acuff, but outside the top four, is there a guy that you think is a sleeper that, you know, he goes 14-15 and he could be all rookie next year, that kind of thing?
7: Oh, that's a great, great question. That's a great, great question. I like Yaxel. I like him from Michigan. The problem is I don't think any of these guys other than Acuff have potential to be rookie of the year. I don't. I think it's such a loaded class at the top of the draft.
8: I agree.
7: Like, you know what I mean? Like, it's one thing when the top of the draft class is wide open. You tell me between DeBonsa, Boozer, Peterson, or Caleb Wilson, one of those guys is probably going to go and take rookie of the year. And if it's not, it's going to be Darius Acuff. And I like Yaxel. I think Yaxel is going to be a really good pro, but yeah, tough for me to find value. I'll think long and hard about that, though, as we get closer and closer to Tuesday. All right, when we come back, we got a lot more coming your way. We got some baseball futures, almost at the halfway point of the year. Danny Vitti, social media, CBS Sports, Wake and Rake podcast.
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7: VSiN Weekend Morning Line, John Jastrzemski and Will Hill. We are almost at the halfway point of this Major League Baseball season, which is hard to believe. Danny Vietti is going to help us out here. Social media, CBS Sports, host of the Wake and Rake podcast. Try saying that 10 times fast, Danny boy. You get to do it, not me. Let's start here. Scooble, he's going to get traded. He's back. Gut feel. To kind of get a sense of the futures board, if we can sense some opportunity, where do we think Tarek Skubal's pitching on August 1st?
18: You know, you look around the board at, all right, who needs depth? Who needs a dominant starter? The number one team on my board is Atlanta. But the problem with that is that Alex Anthopoulos and that front office, they don't like making blockbuster deals midseason. You see them in years past pick up your Jorge Soler's. They've picked up your Rosario's. They don't like making big time deals midseason in years past. But you look at Atlanta's rotation, they're finally starting to get healthy with Strider and Sale, and they got guys now, Elder, but they still have that missing piece in the rotation. And Atlanta's going to be battling with the Dodgers in the National League, and they want to stack as much talent as possible. So I think Atlanta should be the number one destination for Tarek Skubal if he is indeed on the trade deadline. If not Atlanta, look out for Milwaukee, because Milwaukee has been trying to get over the hump for years and years and years and is missing star power. So I think those two teams at the top of those two divisions, National League East, National League Central, look out for them in the Tarek Skubal race.
8: How about any other names that, you know, we're not hearing right now that you think could emerge? Rafael Devers, Logan Webb, the Giants guys, you know, Chapman, you figure gets moved. What are four or five names that you think could get moved that that could swing a race here one way or another?
18: Yeah, another man from San Francisco that you didn't mention too. I think Willy Adames has a really good chance of getting moved. Not exactly been a great contract for San Francisco, and San Francisco has had a few of those since he went over to San Francisco a year ago, but he's still a perennial defensive shortstop. Hitting wise, very, very streaky. And so if you can get Willy Adames hot at the right time in a postseason push, he could certainly help a playoff contender. Miami has some different tools around the play. Pete Fairbanks in the bullpen could be a name to look out for. Boston has a number of names that is likely to be dealt. Jaron Duran is going to be a free agent at year's end, a guy that can hit at the top of the order, can set the table, can be a huge boost for anybody looking for an offensive weapon, and can add speed and defensive ability. Expect him to be on a deadline. Aroldis Chapman in that bullpen, expect him to be traded at the deadline. Willy Abreu for the Red Sox could be on the trade block as well for Boston. I think San Francisco and Boston, I compare those teams a lot because they're kind of the little brother, if you will, Red Sox to the Yankees, Giants to the Dodgers. Those two teams are in very similar spots in the standings, and they have a lot of talent that could be traded. Robbie Ray for San Francisco as well.
7: Okay, Danny. AL futures. Yankees are the team to beat. Hands down, clear cut. That said, I think there's a lot of opportunity. Seattle's in that second spot. They're a weird team. You think they're about to get out of it. You think they're about to get going. They go and lose the first two games to the Red Sox. They're at 500. Tampa, Toronto, they're kind of around the same number, around 9-1. Then you go a little deeper down the board, you could see a team like the Cleveland Guardians, the Texas Rangers. If it's going to be somebody other than the Yankees in the American League, there's value, there's potential. Who is the team we should circle on the futures board?
18: I hate even saying it, but probably Cleveland at this point. You know, Seattle on paper is probably the second most talented team in the American League, but this offense is just way too streaky for my liking. Seattle got hot at the right time last year during the postseason. They have a lineup with Arozarena and Raleigh and Naylor, guys with very high career strikeout percentages. Their team strikeout percentage on a year-by-year basis over the last 3 years is up near 25%. That is far too high to have a consistent run-producing offense. And Seattle added more guys that like to strike out, like Luke Rayleigh and Canzon and Victor Robles. They have a lot of guys with swing and miss in their lineup. Now, if this team's striking at the right time, if this iron is hot at the right time, Seattle can click on all cylinders. But it's a total guessing game crapshoot to see whether Seattle's going to get hot at the right time. Their starting rotation and bullpen, one of the best in baseball. I have no doubt in my mind that Seattle, on paper, second best roster in baseball. You're asking me, who do I trust the most? Cleveland does everything well. They don't do anything great, and they lack star power offensively. But you bring in your number one prospect in Travis Bazzani. He's finally starting to kick in the gear now after his first month of the season got off to a slow start. You still have Jose Ramirez, who's going to be on his way back from injury. Starting rotation, it's Cleveland. It's a pitching factory. They always figure out how to find ways to win ball games pitching-wise. The other teams, Tampa, they're a little too one-dimensional for me. There's just too many teams in the American League that have a lot of coin flips. Again, I think Seattle's the second best on paper, but if I'm trusting anybody, I'd say it's Cleveland.
8: How do you think the CBA negotiations, the possible lockout or labor tension affects the deadline here? Because, on one hand, you could say, well, I don't really want to give up these prospects. These prospects are going to be so valuable if the rules change. How do you think the rules play out, and how do you think that affects the trade deadline coming up here?
18: Yeah, it's interesting. There's so many questions going into the offseason when it comes to the CBA. The most one that stands out to me is going to be the grandfather clause and whether and how it's implemented. The Dodgers have upwards of $1 billion wrapped up in deferred money. And the Dodgers are not alone. There are teams around the league that have deferred money shipped out to different players across the board. But the Dodgers are the ones that we use as the example because they have, by and large, the largest deferred money total. So how are they going to operate and maneuver through these so-called loopholes that they found in the system? You can't all of a sudden say, okay, that $70 million that you have given out to Shohei Ohtani, for example, over the 2030 to 2035. You can't say, okay, that no longer applies. You have to now start paying him immediately. There's no way they can operate that way because they agreed to the deal, and at the time, it was within the rules. How are they going to operate the grandfather clause? Because I think there's going to be a trickle-down effect of, okay, if there is a grandfather clause, how does that affect your payroll? How does that going to affect possibly a salary floor, possibly a salary cap, because that is all going to contribute into how they're going to deal or not deal these prospects. Because at the end of the day, it always comes back to money. And these owners need to know how much money they are going to either have to spend or need to be capped at in order to know how they are going to operate farm system-wise. So it's a roundabout way of saying, I don't think anybody really knows how the trade deadline is going to be affected, because I don't think anybody knows what the future holds with the CBA yet.
7: Yeah, good luck trying to figure out what that looks like in 6 to 7 months. That's why I'm just going to enjoy this baseball season for what it is. And we'll let the dust settle whenever the hell it settles in the wintertime, in the spring, whenever it might be. This is a team that probably won't have much of a concern about the CBA because they've been super aggressive in the past. The Philadelphia Phillies, they scored a ton of runs on the Mets on Saturday. Harper hits for a cycle. Schwarber, future Hall of Famer, hits a couple of home runs. Danny, are they alive in the National League? I know they have come up short in the last couple of postseasons. There's been a lot of convo about the window being closed on this Phillies group. Man, Christopher Sanchez, Zach Wheeler, 1-2 punch. That lineup, good value on the Phillies. Where do you stand on them?
18: I'm glad you mentioned Philly. This is the swan song for this team. You look at the ages of this team. Trey Turner's 33, Schwarber 33. Harper's going to be turning 34 soon. JT Realmuto, 35. Okay, you have the majority of your core now coming up on your mid, if not late 30s. And you look at the starting rotation. Zach Wheeler, 36 years old. Aaron Nola, 33 years old. You have some young flavor, and now Christopher Sanchez and Jesus Azardo. You go to the pen, Jaron Duran is still just 28. So that's good pitching-wise. But as a whole, this team is aging and has been aging very, very quickly. And they haven't been able to get over that hump come postseason. They've gotten very, very close, most notably that Game 7 against Arizona a couple years ago, still as not even a Philly fan, still kicks me in the you-know-what. So I think Philadelphia, to your point, is going to be full speed ahead. Every prospect in their system is going to be available because this could be the last and final opportunity for this group led by future Hall of Famer Bryce Harper to really go on a World Series run. Are you ever going to get Zach Wheeler at the top of his game ever again after the season? I don't know. Kyle Schwarber, 33 years old. Are you going to have another 40-plus, 45-plus home run season from him? I don't know. You know, time is the only thing that is undefeated in this game, and it's going to catch up on Philly eventually. So, you know, you mentioned earlier, where would Tarik Skubal might go? I should have mentioned Philadelphia as being one of those teams because they like to be uber aggressive and deadlines pass, and Tarik Skubal could be a very good destination. Philadelphia.
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7: We've reached the home stretch. It is a Sunday edition of the VSiN Weekend Morning Line. It is John Jastrzemski alongside Will Hill. And, Will, I know this was a tough challenge for you today. Normally, this is like... it's like taking candy from a baby, getting as many best bets from you on a Sunday with Major League Baseball in action and whatever else might be thrown our way. You have not been in love with the baseball card. So we're going to tread lightly here, but that's fine. We need a couple of winners. Best bets for this fine Sunday, what would it be?
8: I will go first three under in Reds, Yankees under 2.5. Chase Burns is kind of getting lost in the mix here because Mizorowski, you know, putting up the video game numbers. Sanchez has been incredible for Philly. The Chase Burns, the sales of the world are not too far behind. And I think Chase Burns against what is kind of a diminished Yankee lineup. If you look at the bottom half, JJ, McMahon, Wells, Volpe, there's some easy outs at the bottom of that lineup. So get me in, get me out. I think Rodriguez, who's got a live arm, has been kind of up and down in his major league, you know, appearances here, but put up good numbers in spring training. He can throw the ball. I think just get in, get out, maybe 1-1 after three. I will go under 2.5 in the first three and avoid that second, third time through the lineup where all hell can break loose at times. And I'm going to go with the Pirates, $1.45 or so, shop around, looking to avoid the sweep. That was a terrible loss on Friday night where they took a lead late, gave it up, then had bases loaded, nobody out, and the ninth down a run. You figure in cores, hey, you can at least get a run, probably two. Strikeout, double play, they lose. Then they lose last night with Skeens, 2-1. You don't see too many 2-1 Skeens losses. The Rockies can hit. Rockies can hit in that building. But I think with Jared Jones going today, who's to me an underrated pitcher, he's got incredible stuff. He's another guy kind of flies under the radar just because he's on the same team as Skeens. I'll take a shot here that the Pirates avoid the sweep. The Pirates bounce back. So Pirates on the money line and then first three under. Yankees and Reds here looking to get back on track. Hopefully we can go 2-0 in these.
7: I like that first three under for the Yanks and the Reds, and I think that bet entirely comes down to Elmer Rodriguez because I think the Yankee offense against Mr. Burns is going to have a very, very difficult day. Cincinnati won yesterday against Will Warren, but I like it, Will. I would definitely side with you there. All right, I got three for you. One in the golf, two in Major League Baseball. Let's start with the golf. Xander Schauffele, I can't quit him. I've had him basically every single day of this tournament. Yes, I bet him outright. That's going to be a loser. I also have him top five. I have him top 10. I want everybody to go on the ride with me on Sunday. Xander Schauffele to finish in the top 10, and if you or top five, excuse me, and if you shop around, you can get some plus money on this ticket. Now, we're giving it out at minus 110, which is fine. I feel good about that, but if you look around, you might be able to find yourself a 120 or a 125 on Xander to go and get a top five finish at Shinnecock. Remind everybody, he He had a 67 and shot really well on Friday. He did not shoot well on Saturday. I think he got a little bit of a market correction. It's probably too little too late to go and win this thing, but it is not too little too late to go and take care of business for us and cash us home a ticket. So Xander Schauffele finished top five at minus 110. Play number two. Friday was all over the Atlanta Braves, plus money against the Miz. Atlanta took care of us. Atlanta won the second game in this series. I like to fade Bryce Elder. I think Bryce Elder got off to an insanely hot start. I do not think it's sustainable. I think Milwaukee against a guy that doesn't miss a whole lot of bats should be able to go and have success. I'm going to take the Milwaukee Brewers to go and avoid the sweep. I'm going to take the Milwaukee Brewers at plus 104 in game two against the Atlanta Braves. It will not be a three-game sweep for Atlanta. Milwaukee finds a way to go and salvage the series. And then last but not least, Will Hill. I was very tempted to go back to the Red Sox well, despite the fact that Seattle lost the first two games of this series. And, hey, a team as crummy as the Red Sox, are they really going to go on the road and sweep the Mariners? That's where I had some reservations. Here's what I am going to do. I think this game is going to be insanely, insanely, insanely low scoring. The fact that we have a total at 6.5, for goodness sakes, that should tell you something. Shouldn't it? Low, low total between the Boston Red Sox and the Seattle Mariners. Tully's throwing well for Boston. He's got a sub-3 ERA. And Logan Gilbert, to me, stuff-wise, is one of the best pitchers in the American League. 3.5 ERA on the year. I thought he might be a Cy Young contender at the start of the year. He's got a lot of work to do if he's going to get himself in that conversation. But here's the very little secret. Red Sox don't hit. Mariners don't hit. Two good pitchers on the mound, under 6.5. So Schauffele, top five. Brewers on the money line at plus money. Mariners, Red Sox, under 6.5. That card for me, too. I didn't want to go and give you five best bets. I only gave you three. Let's go make it another winning Sunday, Will Hill. Let's go.
8: Father's Day meal. What are you looking at? What are you thinking?
7: Ooh, that's a good question. Honestly, I haven't even thought about it because as soon as we sign off the air, I'm going to go watch Burns and the Yankees, and I'm going to take your – yeah, I'm tailing your under, by the way, in the first three. I have to. It's a team play. Like, I don't want to bet the Yankees because, honestly, you know what ended up being an honorable best bet for me? Would have been Cincinnati. I like Cincinnati today with Burns on the mound against Rodriguez and the concerns about that Yankee lineup. But I can't do that. I'm not betting against the Yankees going on Father's Day watching a game. That's a hard pass. Meal, though, I'm probably going to snag something at the game. And then we're not going to go out to dinner. I'm going to want to watch the Open and be dialed in for the back nine. I got a couple of steaks I'll probably grow up. Steak, spinach. Real simple. Real American, if I say so myself. Skirt steak, a little spinach.
8: Steak and spinach.
7: Maybe throw little potatoes in there, and away we go.
8: Okay, so you're doing some grilling. Okay, that's respectable. What do you usually get at the stadium? What's the go-to? Because I don't they've actually got some decent options. I know you get like a pizza delivered to your seat, which I've done before. Little colony action, which isn't bad. What's your go-to at the stadium?
7: So the go-tos, there's two. There's a great steak sandwich that I'm not getting because I got the steaks for dinner tonight. That's usually the absolute must-have from LaBelle's. It's a phenomenal, phenomenal steak sandwich. But I'll probably do some pulled pork. They got a pulled pork stand down the left field line. That's probably what I'll do.
8: Okay. And the options are pretty good there. The options have gotten better there at Yankee Stadium, where it used to be more straightforward. It's almost like they've gotten too good with the restaurants and all the entertainment where nobody's
7: in their
8: seats.
7: Well, that's the thing with these games now. You know, like, Will, I'm never getting a hot dog at a game anymore. Like, that ship has sailed. There's too many diverse, intriguing food options. That, like, the hot dog is just an immediate hard pass. It's like I can do better than the hot dog. So I will clearly do better than
8: absolutely.
7: The hot dog. You know what I need to do? And for the audience, you guys can have a little fun with this because I am going to the game. Anytime I go to these games, Will, in the era of legal live betting in the state of New York, I need to go and take two guys to Homer just to have a little bit of fun. I'm not saying it's a good bet. I know it's probably a little bit of a lottery ticket more than anything else.
8: Sure.
7: If I had to give two to Homer today,
8: it's tough off Burns.
7: What do you think about? Well, that's why I'm thinking about Eugenio Suarez plus 360. And for the Yankees, if I had to go and take one, you got to take a lefty with the short porch at Yankee Stadium.
8: I'd go Rice.
7: Which one do you like better? No value at +310, though.
8: No, I know. I mean, you got options. You got Jones. You got Dominguez.
7: What about Chisholm, +350?
8: Not bad. That's not bad. I mean, it's not that much longer than Rice, though. And Rice is, I think Rice is leading off, so you might get an extra bat. Mine would be Rice. I like your Suarez one. Mine would officially be Rice and Suarez. Have you ever tried the thing where you're at the game and something big happens and you try to sneak in a bet before the odds adjust? It's very hard and it's dangerous if they catch you doing it. You know, they'll mess with your account. Have you ever tried that sort of maneuver?
7: Oh, yeah, without question. Usually the live bets, when like the Yankees are down like 2-0 in the game, and instead of, you know, in a lot of cases you're laying juice with the Yankees at home games at Yankee Stadium, you get them at like +130, then it moves to 120, then it might go back to 140. Yeah, dude, that's like that's the ultimate sweat. I mean, you want to talk about a sweat when you're at a baseball game. As you're live, you actually have the opportunity to beat the odds makers because you're watching it right in front of you. The computers can't beat you, buddy boy.
8: Yeah, and we're so wired to think that the apps are ahead of us. I was actually at a game once, and I was like, I was going to get in the bet. I was like, wait, what if I'm behind the action? Because you're just always thought that way. We were always trained to think that way with these apps because they're so far ahead of the TV action. And I actually had the moment, I was like, wait, I'm at the game. There's no way that the apps are ahead of me because I am looking at the game. It's just funny how our brains are trained that way.
7: Well, it's going to be an eventful week. Looking forward to it. A lot of draft stuff. We'll see where Giannis ends up. Great job by PJ and the crew, of course, here on VSiN. You want to keep it right here on VSiN. Up next is Ready, Set, Bet. Matt Brown, Doug Kazarian, one of the greats. They're coming up at 3 p.m. Eastern. It's Live Bet Sunday. It takes over with Ben Stevens and Joe Cerullo tracking the live action and the best in-game betting angles in real time. You got Scotty Seidenberg taking over at 7 p.m. And then tomorrow, wake up with Dave Ross and Jensen Lewis. VSiN by the books at 7 a.m. For Will, JJ, the whole crew, happy Father's Day, one and all. Enjoy the day. Be good, everybody.

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14: If it doesn't continue to drag out the way some people think it may, we would expect Giannis Antetokounmpo gets dealt before Tuesday night's NBA draft, or at least the first round of the NBA draft. Does going out and getting him, but having to give up one player in particular, really make this team any better? We'll get into that question in just a second here on BetMGM Game Day. It's Westwood One Sports. Chris Mack alongside Kate Constable. Happy Father's Day to each and every one of you dads, bonus dads, biological dads, stepdads, all of you out there. We appreciate you joining us here today. With you until 4 Eastern, 1 Pacific. We'll keep you up to date on the U.S. Open, especially as we get closer to the actual 2:30 tee time for Wyndham Clark, who has opened up a massive 6-stroke lead in the final round of the U.S. Open going on today. You got a couple people making moves so far. not in a positive way. Joaquin Niemann has dropped five strokes through five holes, I believe. Or no, has gained three strokes through five holes, a couple other people, but nowhere within shouting distance of Wyndham Clark and his six-stroke lead. Tuesday night, Kate, the draft, the first round of the NBA draft will happen. It's been presumed by many of us, due to reports around the Milwaukee Bucks, that if there's a Giannis Antetokounmpo deal to happen, it will happen before that first round or during that first round of the NBA draft. There's been plenty of smoke around the Boston Celtics being one of the leaders in the Giannis sweepstakes and possibly moving on from Jaylen Brown to make that deal, with the Bucks then spinning Jaylen Brown off in a third direction so they could really pile up assets. Here's my question to you, and I want to start with this as sort of the pivot point on maybe why this deal hasn't gotten done yet. If they have to give up Jaylen Brown to acquire Giannis Antetokounmpo, does it really make the Celtics a better team?
12: Maybe marginally. Not significantly yeah. better. Not a better enough where, I mean, the asking price for Giannis that the Bucks have is, they want more than just Jaylen Brown. They don't want just a one-for-one swap. They want draft picks as well. And the Celtics have up to three first-round picks they can give. If you're giving up Jaylen Brown and a couple first-round picks for Giannis, I don't think that's worth it. Like, maybe the one-for-one swap, sure. Yeah, I mean, bringing in Giannis, he's won a championship. He's a two-time MVP, Defensive Player of the Year. Like, when you look at those accolades, like, yeah, he should make him a little bit better than Jaylen Brown. But it also changes the trajectory of your team and your offense and how you operate, and how the Celtics have operated over the past couple of seasons has clearly been working for them. So does Giannis alter that where their style of play has to change and they're not as successful because of that? Like, those are questions that I think need to be weighed a little bit.
14: Yeah, I think, look, the obvious problem with Boston in the playoffs anyway this year, and I think their obvious weakness was that, hey, when we shoot the three well, we're almost unbeatable. But when we don't shoot the three well and we don't have anybody to control the offensive glass, like Nenias Keita has not been that guy,

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1: One strength for, or one weakness for another. Like, I don't like the idea of breaking up Tatum and Brown. I understand after the way we saw things go this year that Jaylen Brown may view himself as the face of a franchise. And certainly I think he could in maybe like 27, 28 other places around the league. But if I were the Celtics, I would be trying to find a way to convince Jaylen Brown, hey, you and Tatum are still the linchpin to this whole thing. And I think that's the best version of the Celtics. Or at least the better version of the Celtics, Kate, in my opinion, is Tatum and Brown rather than Tatum and Giannis.
2: I mean, look at what the Celtics have done the past, what, five seasons or so. They've won a championship. They've made it to a finals. Mm-hmm. They've made it to the Eastern Conference Finals in five times with Jaylen Brown and Jason Tatum. Like, they've had a ton of success. So it is I think it's a big risk for the Celtics if they were to trade Jaylen Brown and bring in Giannis. Like, there's a lot of unknown to that. It's just so enticing when you have a player like Giannis that's on the market. I would love to, I mean, it sounds like the Heat are still the front runners for Giannis, but if I'm Milwaukee, I'm not trading Giannis for Tyler Hero and Khalil Ware. Mm-hmm. And you know, like, that's not big enough. So you would have to go after a player like Jaylen Brown, which is why I think that might ultimately be what happens, because I don't think anyone else has enough that they're willing to give up for the caliber player that Giannis is.
1: Yeah, well, and here's the thing. I understand the caliber of player that Giannis Antetokounmpo is when he's fully healthy and playing all the time.
2: That's a great point.
1: We've just gotten to the point in his career where I wouldn't feel very secure in that notion. And if you're the Celtics and you're still all about chasing titles, which they should be, then sending Jaylen Brown off somewhere, whether it's Milwaukee or to a third team that gets involved in the deal to make it happen, does not help you get closer to winning a title. It, in my opinion, it doesn't. Because you don't know, there's a chance, and I would happily eat my words if this were the case, that Giannis stays healthy, plays 65, 70 games in the regular season, plays every game in the playoffs, and the Celtics go on a tear with Giannis and Jason Tatum and win another title with that construction of a roster. It's possible. I just don't think it's highly probable that you're going to get through an entire four-round playoff run with a healthy Giannis Antetokounmpo. And if you're the Celtics relying on a healthy Giannis to finally get you back to a title, I'll be honest, given his inability to stay healthy, I don't know if it makes you any better than the Sixers, who were always waiting for Joel Embiid to stay healthy through the playoffs. Honestly.
2: Well, especially when the durability and the availability has been there for Jaylen Brown throughout his career. Like, how many games has Jaylen Brown missed for a serious injury over the last couple of years? I can't think of an instance off the top of my head where he missed a month or two, you know, nursing a hamstring injury or anything like that. Like, availability is huge in this league. And you're right, Giannis has not been available for the Bucks. And I know there it's because of him kind of wanting out but not wanting to ask out. And just there's been the drama behind the scenes. And I'm not sure that would follow Giannis with the new team. I mean, clearly he's kind of ready to move on from Milwaukee. He just didn't want to be the jerk player that forces his way out. But like, that's also something too. And if the locker room, how Joe Mazzulla operates and the players know how he operates, like, does Joe Mazzulla's personality fit with Giannis? I think that's another thing too, because Mazzulla's kind of a nutcase. Like, he's kind of a loose cannon. And I mean, Jaylen Brown, clearly that relationship is great. Like, you wonder what that might be like with Giannis, and does he take that type of coaching? So that's another thing that you have to consider. So the more we're talking about this, Chris, I was going into this at first being like, yeah, you know, Giannis and the Celtics, you put Giannis and Tatum together, like, maybe they are a tiny bit better, but with all the intangible pieces, like,

0: that's where this could go sideways. Not necessarily the talent of Giannis, but all those other little things that we just discussed.
1: Yeah, and I think it's becoming increasingly difficult to get this deal done, not just because you're now under the time constraint of the Bucks want to get it done before Tuesday night, but also trying to find a third team to get involved. You know, the teams that you're hearing about are all teams in the East, right? Like Atlanta has been one that's been bounced around a lot because you could spin, if you're the Bucks, spin Jaylen Brown off to the Hawks. You could get some young players from them. And some trade exceptions. You know, they could just really haul in the assets because they're, in essence, dealing both Giannis and Jaylen Brown. The Celtics end up getting Giannis in that deal, obviously. You put Jaylen Brown with the currently constructed Hawks roster and they don't give up anything big in that deal. I may like the Hawks better than I like the Celtics. Seriously, like, maybe I'm just being a Jaylen Brown fanboy here, but like, I think wherever he goes in this trade, if it's a three-team deal, whatever it looks like I consider the team that gets Jaylen Brown the winner of a possible Giannis Antetokounmpo deal if he gets spun off in this to a third team, unless he ends up in a place like, you know, Sacramento or something. But, like, short of that, like, he's going to end up the big winner. He's going to go someplace where he gets to be the number one, presumably gets added to a roster that already has some talent on it. Like, I think we're all losing sight of the fact of just how good Jaylen Brown is and just how unreliable Giannis has been.
0: I mean, I feel like we forget about Jaylen, not forget about Jaylen Brown, but you're right. We don't give him enough credit for how talented he is because Tatum's on that team, and Tatum has been forever the kind of the number one on that team. And maybe he doesn't deserve to be the number one. Like, they should be fairly equal, but for some reason, we always think of the Celtics as Tatum's team, where Jaylen Brown, yeah, you're right. Anywhere he goes, he's probably a 1A. I mean, I've heard if he does get traded to Milwaukee, he doesn't want to stay in Milwaukee. He wants to go to a contender. He's going to try and force his way out of Milwaukee. Like, that's not happening. So for his sake, I hope if he is on the move, he goes somewhere where he can be competitive. But this, I mean, the East, Chris, is going to be totally shaken up if all this happens, because there aren't too many Western Conference teams that are even in the mix right now. Like, the Timberwolves have been mentioned in the Giannis, but I don't think that's ever going to come to fruition. So, like, this is a seismic shakeup within the East, regardless of what happens. If it's Giannis, if it's Jaylen Brown going somewhere else, like, that could look very different next year.
1: I have heard one Western Conference team's name thrown in there. I was going to save it for our conversation an hour from now when we power rank the NBA offseason moves we'd most like to see. But I have heard one Western Conference team. I think it would be highly combustible, depending if it ended up this way. I've heard the Rockets name thrown out there for Giannis, which you get Giannis and KD together, the subtweets from KD every time Giannis can't play or gets beat to the rim. Or, I mean, that has the chance to be something highly combustible. But, I mean, maybe that's the problem here, too, is just I think the way we look at Giannis, and I had Nick Friedell on You Better You Bet on Friday, and he said, you know, a lot of people are losing sight of just how good Giannis is when he's healthy. I think more people than not, including people around the league, are looking at it and say, that's great, but he's just not available enough to where I'm willing to give up this massive package, find a way to retrofit him into the roster if I've already got other issues that need to be addressed. And I don't know if he takes, you know, if I'm the Houston Rockets, that's great to acquire Giannis Antetokounmpo. Is that necessarily taking us from a first or second round exit to a conference finals appearance or an NBA finals appearance? I don't know if that's enough. Like, Giannis 5 years ago, completely different conversation. Giannis now, I just don't know if it's worth it.
0: I have to wonder though, Chris, with Giannis's injuries and stuff, like, would he have played more or been more available if the Bucks were good? Like, if the Bucks were winning, if they were in contention for the playoffs, they won 32 games last year. That's not enough to potentially risk your star player further injuring himself when you're well out of the playoffs. And that was the whole battle last year with Giannis and the Bucks of Giannis wanting to play and them shutting him down. So part of me is like, okay, well, yes, he's been injured, but like he's also sat more than he probably would have if Milwaukee was good. So are we forgetting a little bit of that stuff in the whole injury conversation with Giannis that they sat him for a lot of the season when he could have potentially played?
1: Yeah, and the reporting was that he wanted back into the lineup, and they, you know, said, no, we're good. Just have a seat, bud. Yeah, we're all right. So let me ask you, what do you think the chances are it doesn't get done before Tuesday night? They give me a percentage on we wake up Wednesday morning and Giannis Antetokounmpo is still a Milwaukee Buck.
0: I think that's a pretty high percentage. I would go like 60, almost 70% that that doesn't get done. It doesn't sound like anyone is close enough, and the Bucks are not budging on what their asking price for Giannis is. Like, they want an absolute haul. This is going to have to include multiple teams in this trade, and for Milwaukee to get back what they think Giannis is worth in a multi-team trade in the next 48 hours, that it does kind of feel like that's a big ask. Now, I know they are up against the deadline, so maybe it all comes to fruition and everything kind of falls into place, but I'm not sure it's happening before the draft.
1: Yeah, I wonder if the Bucks haven't backed themselves into a little bit of a corner here, giving that deadline of Tuesday's first round of the draft, and if they don't end up just looking at it and saying, man, we can't possibly go into next season with Giannis still here, everybody knowing that, you know, we both want to part ways. We have to get it done if we really want to have impact on this year's roster. Otherwise, you lose a ton of leverage and you lose a ton of value when it starts to become talking about 2027 picks rather than 2026 picks. We will, as I mentioned at the top of the hour, about 45 minutes from now, Kate and I power rank the NBA offseason moves we most want to see. This could be anything. It could be players being drafted to certain teams. It could be trades, free agency signings. We'll throw the door wide open to the entire realm of possibilities in the NBA offseason coming up in about 45 minutes. In 30 minutes, some major injuries around Major League Baseball that have taken place in the last several days. Which ones are the most impactful? But coming up next, she's been covering the World Cup at the group play stage in Houston, Texas, for Front Office Sports and has been all over the World Cup since it started. We'll talk to Margaret Fleming next here on BetMGM Game Day on Westwood One Sports.
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1: Coming up 1 hour from now here on Westwood One Sports, there are some interesting QB battles that are expected to go down when NFL training camps open up in just a little more than a month. Some of them, I don't know how if they're really legit battles, but they're being called quarterback battles, and just some interesting quarterback situations in general that we want to kick around. Kate will do that with me, like I said, about an hour from now, alongside Kate Constable, Chris Mack here with you on Father's Day on BetMGM Game Day. Happy Father's Day to all the dads out there. A little bit later, Sam Amico, senior writer for Hoops Wire, on everything we expect to go down, not just in the next couple of days, but the next few weeks and months with the NBA offseason. Plus, before we wrap up the show, we will draft our favorite sitcom dads. And yes, there are going to be some names in here that I think we may have arguments about. That's a little bit late, but the World Cup continues. It is the summer of soccer, and Margaret Fleming has been in Houston, Texas, covering the group play matches there for Front Office Sports. You can follow her on X at MGFleming12. First of all, good morning, Margaret. Thanks for taking the time. Second of all, just how Houston strikes me as someone who has plenty of family in Texas, as one of those places where lots of Europeans have been coming and posting those videos about, oh my God, I can't believe this about America. Just how have you seen fans adjusting to Texas over the last couple of weeks?
2: Great question. Thank you so much for having me on. I've only been here a couple of days, so I have only gotten a snippet, but from what I've seen, it's been awesome, hilarious, all that World Cup magic that you want it to be. the heat and the humidity, I've never sweat this much in my life, and I am from America, so it's so funny talking to some of these Europeans. You know, people are telling me, like, we're struggling, we don't have heat, like we don't have weather like this. So that's been funny. Like, even locals, like, they're complaining about the heat, and but it's been so cool. I've talked to people who are like, you know, I've been to LA, I've been to New York, I want to come. It's like that, like, kind of Americana like idea, for it's like a whole different type of tourism to the U.S. So yeah, it's been fun. There are people here who are just coming to Texas to have a Texas experience, and they're certainly getting it.
3: The Dutch takeover has been absolutely incredible to watch, just those pictures. What has it been like inside the stadium with some of these other countries that have really shown up in the World Cup?
2: Yeah, the Dutch takeover was wild. For anybody who's not aware, the Dutch have this incredible tradition where they walk to the stadiums. There were an estimated like 15,000 people who did it yesterday, and they're all wearing bright orange because that's the color of their team and their fan base. And it was really something remarkable to see. I stood in one spot, and it took 10 minutes for the crowd to go past me. It was wild. And inside the stadium, it was so loud. I mean, it was a 5-1 win, so plenty of opportunities for goals and things to happen. And they kept playing the Netherlands songs, and the crowd would just go wild. And I swear there were moments where my seat in the press box was shaking. I swear I felt it a couple times when they were going crazy after a goal celebration. And then Sweden, who they played, also really showed up. I ran over from the Netherlands march to the Sweden march, got to catch that. I think there's an estimated like 4,000 to 6,000 fans were there, but while I was in that crowd, it felt huge. And that was really cool to see too. Just, I know a lot of fan bases across the tournament have been doing kind of this walk to the arena or to the stadium. Excuse me. I've seen, you know, I saw the U.S. sort of do that in LA. I know we saw Bosnia do it in LA, but, It was really cool to see those two kind of come and converge. But once we got inside, it was a lot more orange than yellow.
1: Margaret Fleming of Front Office Sports covers soccer and is covering the World Cup in Houston as the group stage round continues. Joining us here on Westwood One Sports. So you got to see Netherlands dominate yesterday. They are one of those countries that is usually favored to get through to at least the quarterfinals. Germany, who had a match last week in Houston. I don't know if you got to be a part of that or not, Margaret, but another team that has now secured a spot in the knockout round of 32, as have Mexico and the U.S. Just what have you seen from the U.S. in watching their matches to this point from a distance that tells you this could be one of those World Cups where they elevate themselves into that group of the elite who for the quarterfinals is no longer a celebration necessarily, but an expected destination?
2: It's a great question. I was at their opener out in LA, and just the atmosphere in there, I think there were a lot of questions between the high ticket prices and really in some recent games that were pretty sparse for them in terms of their own fans, like whether fans would show up and show out for the U.S. And it was unbelievable at SoFi, just the energy in there and how, like, it felt like a home World Cup as it should, but there were a lot of questions about whether it would. And I think that's already huge. Like the kind of fandom that we're seeing is a big part of it, and like building that good pressure on them. And I think that's been really, really strong, and I would imagine will continue and only grow. I mean, for the U.S. to get to that level, they gotta win. And I think that, you know, their next match in LA, looks to be, you know, one would think a win, obviously for the tournament standings doesn't really matter too much, but, one would think they could win that game. And then they're going to be set up against a third place team, out of another group for their next thing. So it looks like the round of 16 is pretty within reach, barring any major catastrophes. And then at that point, it's just win a hard game and, you know, keep doing that for as long as you can do it. And I think those are going to be more impressive wins than anything that they've done up to this point. I mean, they look really good, but also at the same time, they're not playing in Germany. They're not playing in Netherlands. So it's kind of hard to assess exactly where this team is at right now. But for them to get there, they, you know, they just got to go on a run. We saw it with Morocco at the last one. You know, they went for it, and now they have a target on their back this tournament. So I think it's just showing up in those big moments and executing. You know, if they're able to get to the quarterfinals, maybe even, you know, we'll see, get to a semifinal. Like, I think that would really, you know, place this team in a new category heading into the next World Cup.
3: Margaret, being they already have a spot in the knockout stage, Christian Pulisic has not didn't play last game, only played, you know, half of the first game. Do they play him even if he's healthy, or do they sit him in this game and allow him to, you know, continue to improve and not risk anything before they get to the knockout round?
2: I feel like I've heard all the theories, you know, play him so that he can mentally, you know, keep the momentum going. Rest him, because why would you want him to risk injury or anything? He's the type of player that I think if he sits the next game, he'd be able to come out in the knockout round and be ready to go. But, you know, I guess we'll just see. It's hard to tell, honestly, because the way that you know, Pochettino and that Christian have been talking about this injury is like very light, and, you know, it seems like he'll be back soon. So if that really is the case, you know, maybe throw him in there for a little while, and then bring in somebody like a Sebastian Berhalter to get more minutes for the majority of the game. But I don't see much harm in benching him for this game, just to let him rest up. But obviously, you know, the mental component of the game is huge too. So I think probably just either way, I don't think it's too concerning. But whatever Christian and the coaching staff feel like will make him play the best in the knockout round, I think that's probably what they should go ahead and do.
1: 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I know you talked about what the ceiling is for this U.S. men's national team, Margaret, and, you know, could they get all the way to the semis? Just what that would do for the impact on soccer in the States. What do you think an extended run for this team? We already know soccer is popular in the U.S., especially amongst younger generations. Kids play soccer all over the U.S., but it seems to hit a ceiling to a certain extent when you get to fandom, very strong fandom at the professional level, MLS, USL. The fans are very devoted to their teams. It's just not as widespread as, say, obviously, the NBA, the NFL. Could a deep extended run for the U.S. men's national team contribute to greater interest in those leagues here in the U.S. if it were to happen?
2: I mean, I think anything's possible. I think we could come out of this tournament and people are obsessed with the Premier League or La Liga or the Champions League in ways that they haven't been before in the U.S. Like, obviously, those leagues all have really huge followings here already, but, like, those could become, you know, just as big as some of the other major leagues that are here. You know, you could see the NWSL getting a lot of fans and viewership. You could see MLS, absolutely. I think a big thing that I would imagine is more people caring about the national team. I feel like that's one that I feel like I haven't really heard too many people talking about as much. I think a lot of the question is, like, what will this do for soccer here in terms of the pro leagues? But I think, like, does this make people care a lot more about things like the Gold Cup or the Nations League or even, like, friendlies? Do people, like, start caring a lot more about the players on the national team, talking about the national team? Because I think in a lot of other countries, obviously the leagues are a big thing, but the national team is kind of like the biggest deal. And in some of the other sports that are really popular here, of course the national team is a big deal too, but it's nowhere near that same religion that it is for soccer in some of these other countries, like in Argentina, like a Spain, like a France, things like that. So I think that could be a huge thing for this, like how much more people care about this team in between World Cups and leaning into the next one. But yeah, I absolutely think there's a chance for MLS, for NWSL, for USL, for the ecosystem here, especially as it relates to players. I think that if people see, I mean, there's plenty of MLS players in this tournament right now. That there's a USL player that had all those Curaçao saves last night in goal. So I think that people will probably latch on to their players that they see in the World Cup and then maybe be a little more invested in MLS. But I don't see a reason where this could hurt MLS in any way. I think it could only help bring more fans in local markets, following a player, following a team, whatever it is.
3: Margaret, who is a player that has had a major impact so far in these first two games that maybe isn't talked about enough and kind of deserves a little bit more spotlight on them?
2: Oh, that's such a great question. You know, I cover a lot of the business side, so I feel like I don't want to speak too much on the sporting side. But I think, you know, one of the great things about this is you see players who just get lifted up out of nowhere. It feels like, and obviously for them, they've been putting in so much into these. Into their career for years and years and years. Obviously, they've been talked about so much, but the goalies, I've really enjoyed seeing the Curaçao one from last night and the Cape Verde one against Spain. Like, I feel like that's been, obviously we knew in these big kind of David and Goliath type matchups that there would be, you know, we'll see what happens, but I think seeing the keepers come out and have great performances, they've certainly gotten their flowers, but I think that's probably been the coolest, or the one that I think I've enjoyed seeing the most. But yeah, there have been so many incredible performances across the tournament. It's hard to pick just a few.
1: Before we let you run, Margaret, I got to ask, what do you think, again, if the U.S. goes on a deep extended run into this thing? Let's get wild. Let's talk about Team USA going all the way to the final. I know there were close to 19 million tuned in to the first match that the U.S. was involved in against Paraguay. Just how big do you think the viewership numbers could get if we had something like that, the U.S. involved in a World Cup final?
2: I mean, it'd be bananas. It'd be a Sunday afternoon in July. So you know, pretty ideal timing for Fox. And I think it could be huge. I mean, the Super Bowl gets like 50-something usually. I would imagine it could be that. It might be higher. Soccer is kind of a funny sport when it comes to viewership because I feel like we have a pretty good sense with, you know, an NFL game, what that draws, an NBA game, what a finals might get or something like that. And I feel like soccer out of nowhere will just have crazy numbers for certain games. And you're like, where'd that come from? The other huge thing here is so many people watch on Telemundo that their numbers also play a big role. And the other big thing is the out-of-home viewership. So basically, like, watch parties, bars, things like that. Fox came out and said that out-of-home viewership has boosted their World Cup viewership by 25%, which is a lot. So it's, I think, if you think about a World Cup final that the U.S. would be in, which I don't necessarily think that that's really realistic for this team, but if we're dreaming for a second, the watch parties for that, the fan fest for that, the, you know, all the gatherings of that, that's not a game people are going to want to watch by themselves at home in their living rooms. Like it's going to be like the Super Bowl, exactly like the Super Bowl. And so I think that is a big reason why the viewership could go bananas, is because they're already seeing such a boost from these, you know, watch parties and whatnot. So if there was a hypothetical final, I think that would be a lot too.
1: Margaret, thank you so much for the time this morning. Enjoy the rest of your travels for the World Cup and watching the European fans just absorb all of the Americana at their fingertips.
2: Thank you so much for having me. I appreciate it.
1: Absolutely. Margaret Fleming covers soccer for Front Office Sports. Follow her on X at MGFleming12. We appreciate her taking the time. I mean, I look at it this way, Kate. If this year's Super Bowl had an average of 125 million viewers and the peak was like 137, I don't think the World Cup, let's build the dream scenario where the U.S. men's national team were to make it to the final of the World Cup. I don't think it would quite do Super Bowl numbers, but I think we're talking about probably 100 million people watching it because it's, as Margaret just said there, it's a Sunday afternoon, middle of summer, watch parties, the patriotism involved, just a couple of weeks following 4th of July. You know, we get all into that during summertime. I think it would be massive.
3: I mean, I almost feel like it could rival those Super Bowl numbers, if not exceed them, Chris, because of the patriotism of it all. And I mean, there are so many people who watch the Super Bowl that don't care about football at all. But
1: right.
3: when it's your country that's in something, I think more people tend to actually care. And I mean, the watch parties are going to be nuts. So I think it could be, and this is something that we don't see every 4 years, but also we don't see the U.S. Have this high of expectations where we do see a Super Bowl every single year, right? So I think maybe this is something that could even surpass it, which would be, I mean, absolutely incredible. I mean, I think it would shock a lot of people if that happens, but I'm not sure it should.
1: Yeah, it's very cool. Again, not as an everyday soccer fan, but just as a sports fan to watch the way the World Cup is starting to slowly build this momentum of capturing everyone's attention across the country. And you just hope that Team USA continues to win so that builds up and builds up and builds up and becomes this massive moment, whether it's, like we said, in the quarterfinals, the semis, the final, whatever it may be. Top of the hour, Kate and I will power rank the NBA offseason moves we most want to see, whether it's free agency, whether it's trades, whether it's players being drafted in certain spots to certain teams. That coming up. Also, we'll take a look at some of the quarterback battles we expect to go down during training camps around the NFL when they open in just a little more than a month. But coming up next, some key injuries around Major League Baseball. Which of these could have the biggest impact? We'll tell you which next right here on Westwood One Sports.
4: The U.S. men's national team is 2-0 for the first time since 1930. After an historic start, is it too early to dream of America celebrating its 250th birthday with a World Cup trophy? Westwood One Sports.
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1: And there is plenty of footy to be had today on the slate as well. U.S. Open final round. Wyndham Clark trying to hold on to a massive six-stroke lead. Plenty of baseball. A lot going on. We're going to pull apart all of it, including looking ahead to the NBA offseason with the draft just 2 days away here on Westwood One Sports. Alongside Kate Constable, I'm Chris Mack here on BetMGM Game Day. As for those matches today, we've got Spain up 3-0 on Saudi Arabia just about at halftime. You got Belgium, Iran, Uruguay, Cape Verde, New Zealand, Egypt all today. And inside the BetMGM app right now, you can get an early payout for a two-goal lead. You place a pregame straight match result bet on any World's Game match. If your team takes a two-goal lead at any point in the game, your bet pays out as a win. The winnings are yours, regardless of the outcome of the match. Find it all waiting for you right now inside the BetMGM app and make it legendary. A couple of key injuries over the last few days, Kate, around Major League Baseball. Bobby Witt Jr., not sure if the Royals will place him on the IL or not, but he's got an MCL injury. Could be as little as a week, could be several weeks. We'll monitor that. Mike Trout has been placed on the IL with a hamstring. He's hitting .234, but 17 home runs already, a decent pace for him in one of his better recent starts to a season. And in Cleveland, Jose Ramirez is going to be out a significant amount of time, 5 to 7 weeks with hamate surgery. And I don't know which of these strikes you as having the biggest impact, but the one that jumps off the page to me is Jose Ramirez in the AL Central, because the Guardians battling with the White Sox for the top of that division. Not much else going on in the division, but the surprise White Sox have been right there and don't seem to be slowing down. I know they've lost a couple this weekend, but you know, they got through that difficult stretch, winning 6 of 11 when they had the Braves, the Dodgers, the Yankees, the Phillies, got through it in a good spot. This could be one of those things that tips the Guardians lineup just a little bit and gives the White Sox a little bit more of a chance to stay right there with Cleveland at the top of the division.
2: Yeah, I mean, that's exactly it, Chris. It has to be Ramirez and it has to be the Guardians because of where they are. Like, yeah, Bobby Witt Jr., him being hurt and being out of the lineup, I mean, his WAR right now is almost 4.5, next closest player, like not even at 2. So, like, his impact on winning for Kansas City has been huge. But look at where Kansas City is in the standings. I mean, they're at the bottom of that same division, the AL Central. And then with Trout, like, I feel bad for Trout because he's having such a good season. But the Angels aren't ever in it. They're never competing, right? Like it's always feels like they are among the bottom of everything. So it has to be Ramirez and the Guardians, and you know how they stay. It's not that they can't stay above water or afloat while Ramirez is out, but it's just that bad division, especially with the White Sox now kind of like, I mean, the White Sox are one game back right on their heels when they've been leading the whole time, that that has to be the biggest impact on like the going forward this season for any of these three teams.
1: I also would have been curious to see, you know, if Trout had stayed healthy. I know he's got the full no trade clause. I know he's got 4 years left on his deal after this year. I know he's not getting any younger. But would that have been something that could have happened at the trade deadline? Again, Trout would have had to approve any move, and who knows who would have been willing to give up what's necessary or what that deal could have looked like. But would any of us would have been shocked, for example, if his hometown Phillies would have said, ah, hell, we're all in. Now that we've kind of found our footing again, we may not chase down the Braves for the division, but that would have been one that would have been interesting to see. And I think now, I don't want to say it completely flies out the window, but you got an almost 35-year-old guy with that much time left on his deal. Is anybody going to be willing to give anything up? And would Trout be willing to leave the Angels at this point in his career? Like you said, it just feels like he's never going to have a shot to see the postseason again.
2: Well, no, and I don't understand. I mean, maybe he just loves living in L.A. and it's the perfect spot for his family and everything off the field that he has going on in his life. And that's reason enough. I mean, you can't fault a guy for that. But with you'd think at his age and with the talent that he's shown throughout his entire career that he would want to go somewhere else and almost be one of those players that kind of forces a trade or forces a move, but I don't see that coming for him. And so unfortunate that he's injured now, but not a massive impact in terms of baseball at all. I wish he would go somewhere else, and I wish he could have this type of season on a different roster and a different team, and we could finally see him having some sort of success, because I mean, he's one of the best players that Major League Baseball has ever had, right? Like, he is up there with the best of the best, and I want to see him in a postseason. I just wish he kind of wanted to see himself in a postseason.
1: Yeah, it's a shame. The other thing to keep an eye on, too, as we approach the deadline, a little more than a month away, Tarek Skubal had his second start back from the IL Friday against the White Sox. Gave up a couple of homers, but pitched fairly well, 7 hits over 5 2/3. He's got to have, I think, a couple of – he's got to look like himself again, some dominant Skubal-type starts over the next few weeks to really open up that trade market to where the Tigers feel like it's worth. I know they've been a little bit better lately, but to where the Tigers feel like it's really worth punting on this season and maybe the next year or two in getting some sort of massive haul for Skubal.
2: I mean, they were 2 weeks ago, they were 4.5 games back, and they've all of a sudden fallen again. So if they feel like as we get closer to the trade deadline, they're not going to be able to compete or you know, be in a position to make a wild card spot, I think that you have to explore trading Skubal, because you have to get something back for him. He'll likely walk in free agency next year. If not, then you run the risk of not even having anything for him.
1: Yeah, one of the interesting things Brett Boone said, I talked to him Friday on You Better You Bet, he said it's not just the cost of what you have to give up in the deal for Skubal, it's then also the cost of what you have to give him in a new deal if you're not looking at him as just purely a rental player. We'll see how that plays out over the next few weeks as well. Coming up, the NBA offseason is here. The draft just a couple days.
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6: Getting you through your Father's Day Sunday here on Westwood One Sports. Coming up in about 20 minutes, there are quarterback situations. I'll call them situations. Some of them could be quarterback competitions, and they're insisting they're quarterback competitions, but are they really? And we'll dig into some of them, like I said, in about 20 minutes here on Westwood One Sports. Alongside Kate Constable, I'm Chris Mack. 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And across North America on SiriusXM channel 375. In about an hour and 20 minutes, right around 2:20 Eastern, 11:20 Pacific, we'll talk to Sam Amico, senior writer for Hoops Wire, about how he expects things to go down during this NBA offseason. But why shouldn't Kate and I tell you some of the things we'd like to see happen during this NBA offseason? We love to power rank things. We do it every Sunday here on BetMGM Game Day. So we will power rank from 5 up to number 1, the 5 things we would each like to most see happen during this NBA offseason. It could be literally anything. It could be a certain player going to a certain team in the draft, a free agency signing. Maybe we even cook up some ridiculous trades. Who knows how this power ranking will go? But Kate, I will let you get us started with your power rankings of the 5 NBA offseason moves you most want to see.
7: All right, Chris, we'll start it off. 5. I want to see the Bulls stink. I want to see them start their rebuild this offseason. I don't want them to win games next year.
6: Tiago Splitter is cursing you under his breath right now.
7: Yes, he is. But what the Bulls have done this offseason, they got Tiago Splitter, a new head coach. You have Bryson Graham, a new GM. Let's start the rebuild. So I guess that would entail maybe the Bulls trading away some of their talent. I mean, I think you keep Josh Giddey's been on the, you know, the conversation block in terms of maybe being on the move. But I think you just try and suck this year. I think that would be great for the Bulls. So that's number 5. This is like entertainment value. I don't see this happening, but hey, this doesn't have to be realistic stuff. We're just throwing things out there. I want to see Giannis go to San Antonio. I would love to see him next to Wemby. I think that would be really, really fun to watch. And that is something that, you know, clearly the Spurs didn't quite have enough this year to win it all. They were a little too young. But Wemby and Giannis next to each other would be so fun to watch.
6: Insane.
7: It would be insane. I mean, it would be, how do you compete with that? You've got a 7'6" guy, then you've got Giannis. Like, that would be nuts. Here is something that, like, this is just... Well, I'll just say it. I want the Lakers to be good again. I want the Lakers to, and not that they haven't been good, but I want them to stop chasing after like superstars and just build a good team. I'm a Luka lover. I am a big fan of Luka, and I want to see him be able to have the success that like he should be having in a massive market like LA. So adding depth, adding role players. Kenny in the chat says WTF is Jake LaRavia. Like, that's how I feel about the Lakers right now.
6: Yeah.
7: Who is he? What? No one in the league knows who he is. Let's get the Lakers back to being a legit team. And that goes on with my next one, Chris. And in order for the Lakers to do that, they need to part ways with LeBron James. And for whatever people feel about LeBron James and whether he should continue playing, whether he should just hang it up, like, I think it would be really cool to see LeBron go back to Cleveland and finish his career. Mm. Like, take.

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1: Thing that Harden did. I'm not sure. Like, that might be a reason that LeBron decides not to go to the Cavs is if Harden is, and Harden's a free agent. So, like, maybe that's part of a getting LeBron is he's like, if Harden has to leave in order for me to come there. But I think it would be cool. It would be kind of like poetic, a good bow on a very good career for LeBron to go back to the Cavs, whether or not he like wins anything or not. And my number one, Chris, and this is a personal number one, I want to see the Timberwolves get a true number two player next to Anthony Edwards. And yes, get him the help he needs to get over the hump of the Western Conference Finals of, you know, I mean, they didn't quite make it that far, but Anthony Edwards has so much talent that I don't want to see him be one of those players who stays with his, the franchise that he's been drafted with and is loyal to it and never quite gets a championship because he's asked to do it all, and that's just not possible in today's day and age in the NBA. Like, if you have to have a true number two, and getting Julius Randle out of there, bringing someone in that could be a true number two, I think that would be that's my biggest offseason move I would like the Wolves to make.
2: Okay, let's analyze this list for just a second. The Bulls sucking. I don't know how far they have to go to pull that off. So that's. Although, you know, there's a chance that Darren Peterson gets what he wants and somehow slides to number four. Maybe the Bulls move up from four and snag Peterson at three, maybe. So, you know, that would help the rebuild, though. Giannis to San Antonio is some of the most dastardly power ranking I've ever heard in the history of power rankings, but I absolutely love it. Because
1: we didn't say it had to all be realistic. We just said what want to see.
2: Yeah, no, I agree. I think it would truly be amazing. I don't know. Do you think the Spurs can pry Giannis from Milwaukee for De'Aaron Fox? I don't think that deal works. But
1: I don't know.
2: Hey, if we're throwing unrealistic things out there, let's try it. The Lakers, I have a Lakers move on my list, which I'll get to in a second. But you're right. The NBA is better when the Lakers are championship contenders. Totally agree. LeBron to the Cavs. I don't have a problem with that. I do think, you know, does that necessarily help the Cavs get over the hump? Probably not. But if you're just looking for pure LeBron retirement tour vibes, yeah it's probably better in a Cavs jersey than any other one. And I agree. Anthony Edwards, getting him some help offensively would be great. You know the T-Wolves are going to play defense. Can they just get someone else there to help Anthony Edwards in crunch time? I think Kenny threw out Ja Morant in the chat. Okay, this is not totally crazy.
1: Yeah.
2: If Ja Morant's not the guy that has to carry the team, if he's not the face of the franchise, if he's a true number two to Anthony Edwards, that would be really interesting to see, not just the vibe between those two, but you know, maybe the way they drive each other to be better in instances. Yeah. Ja Morant finally gets focused. Like, that's not a terrible idea. I don't hate it. But I like that as a number one, getting Anthony Edwards some help in Minnesota. So that's a strong list. I like it.
1: I would be okay with Ja Morant going to Minnesota as long as he cleans up all the off-court issues and isn't the kind of diva that he was last year in Memphis. Like, if all of that is out the window, talent-wise, yeah, he could be a great number two next to Anthony Edwards. So I pause on that move, which is why I just said get Ant help, because I'm trying to figure out who the right person is. Sure, could Giannis help Ant? Yeah, but you have to give up basically everything to get him. So I don't love that. So we're going to continue brainstorming that. Ja Morant's a good name to throw out there. But getting Ant help, my number one. Chris, what do you got on your list?
2: We're workshopping here. We're coming up with ideas, which is why I like power rankings, especially ones like this where we can go in any conceivable direction or inconceivable direction.

0: I will start at number five. I mentioned I had a Lakers move on my list. I know he's a restricted free agent, but maybe it's a sign and trade. Maybe it's, you know, an offer sheet. I don't know how it works, but Jalen Duren to the Lakers. I think you talk about adding someone inside, a legit lob threat for Luka, getting Luka the help he needs. And I think it adds up for both sides. Jalen Duren was a miserable failure in the playoffs, yes, but I think that would be a nice addition. You get Duren in a spot where he doesn't have to be one, certainly. He doesn't even have to be two, right? He just needs to be that force inside that maybe the Lakers haven't had in a long time and have been in search for what feels like forever. So let's go Jalen Duren to the Lakers. Number four, I love Darius Acuff Jr., and I want to see him on a team that can compete right away. I think Atlanta would be a great spot for him. You plug Acuff in with the rest of that roster, and I think Atlanta goes from the team that's annually in the play-in conversation, or the team that this year was at one point, I think, you know, in the mix for the five seed, the four seed in the Eastern Conference, and is legitimately right there in the conversation in the Eastern Conference. Everything he does with the ball in his hands, driving to the hoop, you know, creative on offense. I love Darius Acuff Jr. I think Atlanta would be a great landing spot for him and would be a huge help to them. They would just, offensively, I would love what they're able to do with Acuff in the mix. So I'm going to go Acuff to the Hawks at number four. Number three, there's a lot of reasons I like this, but basically it's chaos theory. We've been talking about the Celtics and all the possible Giannis Antetokounmpo trade permutations, and do you have to give up Jaylen Brown, and you obviously need help inside. I would love nothing more than for the Celtics to get a big man inside, but not necessarily like the high-level elite one that they need. Just a guy who can play defense and occasionally, on a random January or February Tuesday night, clank a couple of free throws off the rim to drive Mock from Southie nuts. Why can't he make free throws? Mitchell Robinson to Boston. Let's do it. Let's manifest it. Let's make it happen. And you get the added mix of the whole New York-Boston thing, too. Knicks fans would be like, yeah, Mitchell Robinson, great guy, but there's no way he's making free throws in the playoffs. Celtics fans drive themselves nuts because, yes, he's able to play defense, but like I said, you know, misses three out of every four shots. I'm here for it. Mitchell Robinson as a free agent to the Celtics. That's my number three one in our power rankings of the moves we'd most like to see this NBA offseason. Number two, this is a little kooky, but let me explain it. Bear with me for just a second, okay? Were we necessarily satisfied with the way Evan Mobley played in the playoffs for the Cavs this year? I don't think so. Evan Mobley to Oklahoma City for Isaiah Hartenstein. And just a straight up player for player trade. Cleveland can then at that point decide what they want to do with Hartenstein. They could pick up the option. They could let it go and try to rework a deal for an extension. They could, like I said, let him go and use the cap space somewhere else and maybe not waste it on James Harden. Maybe it leads to LeBron going back to Cleveland because they've got some extra cap space. I think that would be, plus you get Chet a little help down low in Oklahoma City as well. If they're not going to keep Hartenstein around, Evan Mobley and Chet Holmgren down low for OKC, that's an improvement in the front court for them, I think. So Evan Mobley for Isaiah Hartenstein, straight up. If we're going to cook up moves, let's cook up some moves. That's my number two. But my number one, just because I want to see the Warriors take one more ill-advised run at a title. And I love Steph Curry. And Draymond Green can be entertaining at times, as long as he's not interrupting Kenny and Shaq and Chuck. LeBron to Golden State. Let's make it happen. Come on. If we're going to go out, let's go out with a bang, baby. Come on. LeBron to Golden State. They wouldn't win a title. Everybody would end up wildly disappointed in the end. But you know LeBron thinks he can be the key to unlocking one more run for Golden State. And he's somewhat tempted to entertain the idea LeBron to Golden State would be my number one of power rankings I would most like to see, the NBA moves I would most like to see this offseason.
1: I mean, that's funny that you say that, and the phrase that you said is they wouldn't win a title. Like, yes, everyone would be, they would think they were going to, they would be the favorites. Sportsbooks would put them high up on the odds to win the West, and it would come crashing down. LeBron would get hurt, or Steph would get hurt. They'd be back in the play-in, and they'd be fighting for their playoff lives like the Warriors have done. Like, that's what I could see even with LeBron there. So I like that one, Chris. Your Jalen Duren one to the Lakers, that's perfect. That's exactly what I needed for mine. You know, I said we needed some depth, or we just need some solid role players. Like, Jalen Duren's a really good player. I don't think he's like a, you know, role player. But the Lakers have struggled in the front court for a long time, and DeAndre Ayton was not the answer this last season. So if they can finally get a big man, like, that could actually be a legit team.
0: Yeah, like, that's you know, some of these are just for vibes and laughs, like Mitchell Robinson to the Celtics or LeBron to the Warriors. But some of these, like, I actually like Acuff somehow sliding to Atlanta. I'd love to see him in that backcourt. Durant to the Lakers is the one on this list that I probably most like for actual functionality and like to be a real life thing that could happen, because like you said, the issues the Lakers have had in the front court for years now. And look, we saw Duren step up when Detroit had to deal down the stretch with the absence of Cade Cunningham. And he's capable, I think, in spots, in windows, in glimpses of being that guy. So maybe you've got to go a week without Luka and with that Austin Reeves, and you need somebody to funnel the offense through, and you do it through Duren in the front court. I could see that working. And then when you get to the playoffs, he's not a role player, but he's a solid complementary piece to Luka, and doesn't just take the pressure off in the way that Reeves does occasionally in the backcourt, but really requires a defense to spread out and defend the entire floor in the postseason. I'd love to see that. Again, I don't know if it's an offer sheet, if it's a sign and trade, however it would have to work, but I'd love to see that move. I should have put that number one for things that I'd actually like to see happen in real life, but the temptation to see LeBron James and all the unks in Golden State together, the Golden State unks, was too much. I had to put that number one.
1: I forgot that, I mean, because he was hurt for most of last season, but Jimmy Butler's still in Golden State too. So Jimmy, LeBron, Steph, that would be pretty fun. Your Evan Mobley to OKC, what if he did Evan Mobley for Chet? Because clearly Chet can't defend Wemby, and the Thunder are going to have to see the Spurs every year in the playoffs, and if that's the case, the Spurs are going to get the best of them every year. I think OKC needs to get Chet out of there.
0: So that was my original idea. Full disclosure, that was my original idea. And then I ran the old trade simulator online, and it basically laughed at me because of the cap hits involved. And so, OKC would probably have to move something more than just out, because he's still – I don't know. Maybe it does work. Maybe the trade simulator is lying to me. But if you could make that work, that would actually be the perfect deal, in my opinion. It's a great call.
1: Yeah, we got to have a chat with that trade simulator.
0: Yeah, I don't know how accurate. I'm going to run upstairs during a break and try it on my kid's PlayStation on NBA 2K and see if it works there. If it works there, we'll go with it. Coming up in just a little bit, about an hour from now, Sam Amico, senior writer for HoopsWire, will talk to us about what to actually expect during this NBA offseason, including the draft. First round is Tuesday night. Who is this NBA draft most important for? We'll throw out some people, execs, players, teams, coming up at the top of the hour. But next, quarterback battles around the NFL when training camps open up in just a little more than a month. We have a couple that are legit quarterback battles that are worth talking about. We have a couple that they say are real competitions, but might not be. And then just a couple of situations that we throw our hands up and wonder, what the hell are they going to do there? All of them to be discussed next here on Westwood One Sports.
2: 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The return of Patrick Mahomes. QB battles in Cleveland, Minnesota, and Atlanta. Myles Garrett joining Matthew Stafford in L.A. 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

0: And what do you hope to show your teammates, yourself, and these Browns fans with your play today?
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3: Oh, Shador, that's so cute.
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3: 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That is one place where they say there's a quarterback competition, but is there really? We'll dive into a couple of those spots. Training camps open up in just a little more than a month around the NFL alongside Kate Constable. I'm Chris Mack. It is BetMGM Game Day here on Westwood One Sports. An hour from now, we'll get back into the NBA offseason. And coming up in about 20 minutes, a little bit of a shocking result in game one of the College World Series, plus a story you have to hear from a SportsCenter legend about the tagline that failed and got them called into the principal's office, because I think it's hilarious. And it could have worked, and they didn't let it work. But there are a couple spots, Kate, where they say there are quarterback competitions coming up in training camp and the preseason. I don't know so much. The one spot where I can guarantee there is a quarterback competition, at least I'm pretty sure there's a quarterback competition, is the battle between Michael Penix Jr. and Tua Tagovailoa in Atlanta. Now, the one caveat to that is I don't think, regardless of who comes out as the starter week one, I don't think there's any long-term solution being found in Atlanta between Penix and Tua this year. It's just about, okay, who's going to drag us through this season kicking and screaming, I guess, for lack of a better way to put it. Because let's say Tua wins the job, for example. Do we really think Tua is going to play a whole season and be healthy and, you know, up to the standard of what is necessary? Probably not. Same would go for Penix. Both of these guys have injury issues. They have performance issues. And so this is the one that I think could be the muddiest and the messiest, but also is the closest to an actual competition.
4: Yeah, hands down, Chris. And I think part of this as well is that, like, what the Falcons did to get Michael Penix Jr. Like, that was, as so many people saw that as a reach to draft him, what, eighth overall? Right after you had paid Kirk Cousins. So, like, you essentially went kind of all in on your backup quarterback or your quarterback of the future, thinking he was going to be the guy. Like, you don't take a quarterback eighth overall if you think he's going to be someone who's like deep in the depth chart. So like they saw him as the future of their franchise. And now you have him in a quarterback competition. Like, he should be the clear cut starter if everything panned out the way that the Falcons thought it would. So I think that this is the biggest competition or the biggest impact, just because, like, you draft him eighth overall and all of a sudden he's in a competition with Tua, who is a great quarterback. But like you said, is Tua going to make it through the entire season? I don't think so at all. You could also look at the J.J. McCarthy and the Vikings drafting him high in the first round, and then what that's become. Like, that's a similar situation to Penix. I almost think the Penix, you know, he's more of an option for the Falcons than McCarthy is for the Vikings. So the McCarthy-Murray competition, yeah, the Vikings are still going to say that it's a competition, but is it really? I mean, no. We all know Kyler Murray is starting week one for Minnesota.
3: Yeah, that's one of the ones that I look at and go, come on, guys, really? Who are you trying to fool here? There's no way. And I know they're not spending a ton of their own money, hardly any, as far as quarterback salaries go, on Kyler Murray. Most of that, you know, is cash that he got from Arizona. But it's still, you didn't go out and get Kyler Murray so you could sit him on the bench and have J.J. McCarthy throw dying quails 40 yards downfield. Like, that's not why.

0: the Vikings did this. So that I definitely count amongst the ones that I don't think are real competitions. Also, right. I would include Deshaun Watson and Shedeur Sanders in Cleveland. Like, Deshaun Watson is making entirely too much money for the Browns to, A, detach themselves from him. I think the dead money cap hit, if they were to release him right now, is something ridiculous, like $125 million. And it only goes down into like the 80s, I think, maybe a year from now. So they are tied to Deshaun Watson if they don't want to crush their cap for the next 2 years at least. And it makes the construction of their quarterback room that much more confounding in Cleveland. But you can't tell me for a second that short of Deshaun Watson getting hurt, that they're going to be starting Shedeur Sanders at all this year.
1: I don't think so. I mean, Shedeur, okay in the games he played in last year, but nothing great. And so when you have the type of investment you have in a quarterback, and granted, Deshaun Watson, like, when his time with the Browns has not been all that great either, but a couple of years off, and maybe he comes back and is a little bit more like the Deshaun Watson that we saw in Houston. I mean, even if he was like a flash of that, it would be better than I think what Shedeur Sanders is or can be. And I mean, it sucks for Shedeur, but like, he's kind of done a little bit of it to himself, but like, he's also just a distraction. Like, whenever he's on his press conferences, you would think just consistency week to week to have, although now that I say that, I mean, Deshaun Watson might have been the biggest distraction in the league for a very long time. That kind of cancels each other out. But I think in terms of what you've invested into Deshaun Watson, and when the gap between the two quarterbacks isn't all that great, Deshaun Watson being above Shedeur Sanders already, you'd have to start him. So I'm not sure that one is a competition either. I don't, honestly, Chris, I don't really think any of these are, and I'll let you kind of introduce the other couple on this list, but like, I'm not sure we really have quarterback competitions this year outside of Atlanta.
0: Yeah. So the one that I think it's not a competition necessarily. It's just a situation and more about how they decide to transition. And that's in Vegas. Like, I have no problem with the idea. I've been very clear. I have no problem with the idea of starting the year with Kirk Cousins as QB1 and letting Mendoza stand there with a clipboard and a headset and watch the mistakes that Kirk Cousins makes, or, you know, try to make the throws that he can't physically make anymore. And you get to a point somewhere in midseason where you go, oh, okay, now it's time for Fernando to take over. Like, that one, not a competition, not a battle at all. It's just about how long the Raiders want to, or how fast maybe Mendoza picks things up and shows that he is ready to step in. Because if you're the Raiders, I don't think you have any aspirations about winning 8-9 games this year and being involved in the wild card conversation late in the year. Like, your goal is to just have Mendoza develop and do so in a way that's best for future seasons. And to me, that's let Mendoza sit and watch Cousins make the mistakes so that Fernando doesn't get the crap beat out of him early in his career. That's been my belief for, short of guys that are absolutely elite coming out of college, and Mendoza's very good, but he's the best of a weak class. And so that's why he's the number one overall pick. I don't think he's necessarily a guy that I would be pounding my fist on the desk saying, yes, he has to start week one. I would let Cousins start the season as the QB1. And like I said, maybe halfway through the season, you finally pivot to Mendoza.
1: A successful season for the Raiders is not valued by wins and losses this year. It's how much Fernando Mendoza develops and what type of quarterback he can become over the next several months. And I think in order to do that, there is you kind of want to throw him into the fire and have him fail a little so he learns and get his feet wet and get the experience. But also, like, I think sitting behind someone, we've seen a lot of really good quarterbacks. I mean, Patrick Mahomes, he sat for 3 years. Jordan Love sat for a long time. It's very rare that you get a Drake May type of quarterback that comes out and has the successes his rookie season, or a Jaden Daniels type of deal. I mean, Caleb Williams, he wasn't great his first year. He would have been better, I mean, maybe sitting right. and learning a little bit more, having the game slow down for him. So I think that's what, if I were playing GM in Vegas, I would start Kirk Cousins and I would sit Mendoza. And I like your play of bring him in halfway through the season, bring him in for the last, you know, 5-6 games of the year, something like that. So he has that real game experience. But I think he could learn a lot from Kirk Cousins, and I think Cousins will be a good teacher for him. I think Cousins understands kind of what his role in Vegas is, and it's not to bring the Raiders a Super Bowl. Like, of course, he wants to do that. That's every player's desire. But if we're being real, Cousins is not taking him to the promised land. So developing the next generation of, you know, the next quarterback, I think is something that a player like Kirk Cousins would be able to buy into.
0: Absolutely. The last one I wanted to bring up, because it's not I don't think it's a battle per se. It's more just a question of what the hell are they going to do in Arizona? Like, if I'm the Cardinals, I'm not going out of my way to give Jacoby Brissett starter money. Nice. You played fairly well when you took over last year, but I'm not going out of my way to give you money. They've got Gardner Minshew in the mix now. And of course they drafted Carson Beck. I realize I am one of those people that is higher on Carson Beck than most, but you know, Kenny and I talked about this earlier in the week, and he's typing it in the chat right now, even as I'm speaking. The skill position players that they have in Arizona are the perfect complement to a quarterback who isn't asked to put the whole game on his shoulders, i.e. Carson Beck. We saw that Beck can be that guy, can be a winning quarterback in the playoffs last year when you simply don't put the whole game on his shoulders. Jeremiah Love, Marvin Harrison Jr., Michael Wilson, Trey McBride, some other compliments like James Conner. You know, you've got the weapons there that if the offense is constructed the right way, you find out what you have in Carson Beck this year. You look at their schedule. Their schedule is an absolute bludgeoning waiting to happen. They're only winning 4 or 5 games this year in Arizona. See if you have anything in Carson Beck. I don't think it should be a battle. I think it should be tell Jacoby Brissett to kick rocks, have Carson Beck in there right from the get-go, see if he can handle it. Maybe you found a gem in the third round, and if not, you know before you go into next year's draft and maybe an even better quarterback class, and maybe Beck ends up being a wasted pick, but you find out about it now rather than a year down the line. And yeah, maybe Beck ends up being a total disaster and makes a mess of himself, but then you just throw Minshew in there and say, hell, we're only winning 4 or 5 games anyway.
1: I mean, let's just speed up the process, right? Like, what's the point of spending time, wasting time with Jacoby Brissett? You know who he is.
0: Right.
1: Right. You know what type of quarterback he is. You know what you're getting. And again, it's not going to be enough to get you to the promised land. Beck might not be either, but at least to your point, like, at least you'll know right away, and you can speed up the rebuild of, you know, going out and trying to find a new quarterback and someone who can actually carry the organization. You know that that's not what you have right now in Jacoby Brissett. So what are we waiting for? You also know that in Gardner Minshew. Like, it's right. You don't have anything in Arizona right now. There's one unknown on the roster because he's a rookie, and that's Carson Beck. I'm not high on Carson Beck like you are, Chris, so I don't think he's the answer there, but might as well find out. You might as well find out through the first, 5-6 weeks of the season rather than waiting till the first 5-6 weeks of next season.
0: Exactly. And Brissett literally did commercials about how he was a backup. 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You like that? Oh, there's somebody in the suite somewhere that loved the fact that we did
1: that. That's a professional right there, Chris. That is a veteran radio host right there.
0: Somebody clip this and send it to Mitch. I want him to hear it, okay? I want important people in tall buildings to hear that we just pulled that off. But seriously, Brissett's not that dude. He's a career backup. So find out what you have in Carson Beck. So those are the few spots where the quarterback position is still somewhat up in the air. There are plenty of spots in 2027 where it's up in the air. One spot where it's not up in the air at all is Cincinnati. But their quarterback had something very interesting to say this week as their minicamp was wrapping up. We'll get to that a little bit later in the show. Also, Sam Amico from HoopsWire to talk about the NBA offseason that is just about ready to get kickstarted. But coming up next, a shocking result maybe in Game 1 of the College World Series. Plus, you have to hear the story of a SportsCenter tagline that made it once, just once, and never saw the light of day again. We'll let you hear that story for yourself next here on Westwood One Sports.
2: The U.S. men's national team is 2-0 for the first time since 1930. After an historic start, is it too early to dream of America celebrating its 250th birthday with a World Cup trophy? Westwood One Sports.
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1: You're going to want to hear this story of a failed SportsCenter tagline from the person who tried it themselves and how it got them called into the principal's office. That's in just a second here on BetMGM Game Day on Westwood One Sports alongside Kate Constable. I'm Chris Mack. Top of the hour. Who is this NBA draft most important for? I don't care if it's a player, if it's a GM, if it's a team on the whole, whatever. We'll kick around some ideas because the first round of the NBA draft is just a little bit more than 48 hours away. Then at 2:20 Eastern, 11:20 Pacific, we'll talk to Sam Amico, senior writer for Hoops Wire. Back into the expectations for the U.S. men's national team a little bit later, about an hour from now as well. And what one former U.S. men's national team great had to say about that team coming up here on Westwood One Sports. College World Series. Last night, game one, game two gets started right around 2:30 Eastern. North Carolina, the favorites in game two. We'll let you hear what happened in game one in just a second. But baseball, if that's your speed, middle of summer, still not all in on the footy, still not all in on everything else going on. BetMGM players, you've got an MLB odds boost token and an MLB part. You'll receive extra winnings in unrestricted bonus dollars all inside your BetMGM app. So game one of the College World Series last night, Kate, Oklahoma wins. North Carolina came into this series as heavy favorites, both in game one and the series as a whole, priced at like minus 175 at BetMGM, minus 180 in a couple other spots I saw. And Oklahoma has now won nine in a row. A rotation made up of all freshmen at this point. Dayton LeChance, two home runs last night. He now has 14 long balls in his last 20 games. North Carolina trying to find their first national title in college baseball, but they've got to win today. Literally, they have to. Must win or else Oklahoma wins the College World Series for the first time in like three decades, I think it is.
2: I mean, what Oklahoma's done, winning nine straight, and I think what maybe is even more impressive is the age of that team. Majority of them freshmen, like that, or the rotation at least, like that's to have players perform, pitchers perform the way they are in this big of a moment, being so young and not having that experience. I think that is huge. I mean, there are, you could kind of say there, UNC maybe didn't beat themselves, but like a lot of wasted opportunities yesterday for North Carolina in terms of leaving runners on base, 10 runners stranded. Like they had opportunities. They just weren't able to capitalize on them whatsoever. And if you don't do that, whether this is, you know, the college ranks or the majors, like you're not going to win baseball games. So I mean, their backs are, like you said, clearly against the wall today. But they have to get the bats going. More so because, you know, Oklahoma is going to continue to hit for power. They're going to have a home run. They're going to have a couple of home runs. Like you kind of have to go into the game expecting that. I mean, UNC's up against it.
1: They've been living by the long ball, the Sooners, and it's worked for them. UNC minus 125 favorites on the money line. Again, that gets started in just a little less than 45 minutes. So, Rich Eisen, now that he's kind of fully back in the ESPN fold with the NFL Network, ESPN, I don't want to call it merger, but NFL Network now under the ESPN umbrella, whatever you want to call it, Rich Eisen is doing a podcast series called This Was SportsCenter, where he sits down with different SportsCenter anchors and talks about just some of the great stories. I mean, Dan Patrick, Chris Berman, Keith Olbermann, he's had them all on, and he had Linda Cohn on the most recent episode, and she was talking about early in her SportsCenter career, with as popular as SportsCenter was and some of the fun stuff they were doing, trying to come up with a tagline that, you know, could be identified with her. Listen to how this went.
3: He said, you know, I have an idea for a catchphrase. When a guy is up at bat and he hits a home run, because you were so great with home run calls. Yeah. You know, it's a home run. I think I have an idea for a home run call and a catchphrase of our highlight. So, like, whether it's Mark McGwire, Mike Piazza, Barry Bonds, soon as they'd on the highlight hit a ball that obviously was going to be a home run, I would say, Mike Piazza, master batter. Norby Williamson called me in and he goes, what made you think that that was a good idea? And I said, okay. I thought it would be kind of funny. Well, don't ever do that again.
4: Yeah.
3: And that was the end of the conversation.
1: I love that. That would have caught on in a big way, Kate. Mark McGwire would have drive deep to right. Mark McGwire, master batter.
2: He asked, what made you think to do that? Because it's hilarious. That's why.
1: Yes.
2: Right? Like, those are the types of things we need more of. That is gold right there. I mean, credit Linda Cohen. Very creative.
1: That's the ESPN and Disney for the audio. I mean, as someone who worked on the periphery of that ESPN machine years ago when I worked for a local ESPN owned and operated station in Pittsburgh, I can tell you, you would get a lot of leeway to try different things, but the second it got noticed by somebody and they didn't like it, you would most certainly get a call to the principal's office. And knowing just a little bit about Norby Williamson, that does not surprise me that he was like, Linda, come on, you're killing me. What are you doing here? It's hilarious. I'm sorry, my 12-year-old mentality absolutely loves imagine that last night. Kyle Schwarber, master batter. Kyle Schwarber, master batter again. Kyle Schwarber, oh, he's got to be chafing. Master batter, three shots deep to right.
2: I mean, one, like, yes, it's objectively funny. Two, I'm shocked that didn't fly back then. Like, nowadays, that would be shut down immediately because we don't like to have any fun these days, right? We can't do anything creative. But, I mean, what was that, 10 years ago? That, I feel like that's something that that could have, you know, been worked in and flown a little bit more. I wish that was a thing.
1: What was your favorite SportsCenter tagline or catchphrase or maybe just your favorite SportsCenter anchor growing up?
2: I love Linda Cohn. I don't remember a specific tagline from her, but watching her as like a young girl growing up you kind of saw the female there and it failed. I mean, you can't go wrong with this. Cool's the other side of the pillow. That's the staple.
1: I was going to say
2: Stuart Scott. Yeah. Like that has to be everyone's answer, I think. What's yours?
1: I mean, that is the catchphrase that, I mean, you still say it today. So, I mean, Stuart Scott was just the epitome of taking what Dan Patrick and Keith Olbermann started and somehow elevating it even more. But I have to say, as like a kid in high school, middle school and high school, watching Dan Patrick and Keith Olbermann just have fun doing highlights was part of the reason I wanted to get into sports broadcasting. I knew from a very young age it was what I wanted to do because of what those guys were doing on SportsCenter, because it showed that you could have fun doing it and you didn't just have to be the stiff starched shirt stuffed suit. Oh, a drive deep to right. No, en fuego or whatever else they had fun with it. So they were my favorites in the very early days. Coming up next, who are our favorites for making a splash?
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1: First round of the NBA draft now just a little bit more than 48 hours away. We'll talk to Sam Amico, senior writer for HoopsWire, about what he expects to unfold not just at the draft but the entire NBA offseason coming up in about 20 minutes. 1 hour from now, Very interesting comments from Joe Burrow that I think lead us to a discussion about those teams around the NFL that we expect to return to the playoffs this year. Later in the show, before we wrap up, before 4 p.m. Eastern here on Westwood One Sports, we will have one of our BetMGM game day drafts. Best sitcom dads. It's Father's Day. Happy Father's Day to all the dads out there. Our board op, Kenny Henderson, has already admitted he can only think of maybe two sitcom dads off the top of his head, famously known or infamously known for paying zero attention to anything on TV that isn't sports. Kenny will make a mockery of his draft, and the rest of us will try to do a little bit better than him. That's on the way. Some breaking news from the NBA before we get into who we think this NBA draft is most important for, execs, teams, players, etc. Shams Charania reporting a little less than an hour ago that CJ McCollum and the Hawks have agreed to a one-year, $21 million contract extension. So that keeps him from hitting free agency and keeps the veteran guard around in Atlanta for at least one more year. Don't know how that affects the rest of the roster composition. I mentioned the Hawks is a team that I like to maybe make some moves this offseason to elevate where they sit in the Eastern Conference going into the 26-27 season, but they'll keep McCollum around for at least one more year. Kate, when we look at this draft, and when I say who is this draft most important for, it's not necessarily just the picks that are going to be made, but the moves that are going to be made around the 2 days of the NBA draft. Who do you think it's most important for?
2: I mean, this is maybe like low-hanging fruit, Chris, but it's most important for the Washington Wizards getting that number one pick right. Because how long have they kind of been in purgatory of just not being a serious franchise? And now you have an opportunity that really does not come around all that much. And there's a toss-up. Like, a lot of people think Darren Peterson should go number one. It's between Peterson and DeBanza, and you get it wrong, and you kind of set your organization back a little bit. And not that the Wizards can really go back that much further, but they have an opportunity to actually be good this year. With if they re-sign Trae Young, you have Anthony Davis, you get a DeBanza, and all of a sudden you're competing within the East. And if you draft Darren Peterson, does he have the same health or injury concerns that he had in Kansas? Like, I know the Wizards are doing their due diligence in all of this, but like, if Peterson ends up not panning out and DeBanza goes on to be an all-NBA player, that's a big swing and a miss. So I think this is very important for Washington to get it right between, and it does seem like it's just between those two players on who's going number one and number two.
1: I think the biggest worry for Washington is, I don't think DeBanza is going to flame out in the NBA. I think he's going to be a very good player. But if you avoid taking Peterson, not necessarily because you don't think he's the most talented guy in the draft, but because you have questions about, like you said, whether it's injury issues or maybe character concerns after all of the way he's approached everything over the last year. And then Peterson ends up being the stud superstar from this draft, and DeBanza just ends up being another guy. Like, those are going to be some difficult questions to answer in a couple of years if you're the Wizards front office, and it may even cost you a job. So yeah, I agree. You know, the Wizards having the first overall pick, you can't screw that up. They're near the top of the list for me as well. I think Milwaukee general manager John Horst is a guy who I look at and say, you've got the ability to detach yourself from all of the Giannis Antetokounmpo questions. That's what the past 8-9 months have all been about. Last year plus, really, in Milwaukee has all been about Giannis and what's going to happen with Giannis, and are you going to move him? Is he okay being moved? What are you going to get for him? Does this accelerate a post-Giannis era for the Bucks? All of he's got to execute the next 72 hours like his job depends on it, because it does. If he pulls off a quality

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1: And it's still languishing all summer long, and they don't have the same leverage, and they can't get the same resources or assets back in an Antetokounmpo deal as the season approaches, then I think it ends up going down as a miserable failure, and you're just protracting what is going to end up being a retool slash rebuild into the future. And I don't think the Bucks can afford that anymore. You've already buried this past season because you couldn't figure out what to do with Giannis. Get it done now. Rip the Band-Aid off. So I think the next 48 to 72 hours set up huge for John Horst, the Bucks GM, and the kind of sort of career-defining moments that he may have over the next 2 or 3 days.
2: That's a great person, Chris, because he already kind of has one strike, right? Like, it failed with Damian Lillard. Like, you can't have another failed type of thing with this big of a name, this big of a player. So you're right. His reputation pretty much relies on what he does with this Giannis trade. And if you mess this Giannis trade up and you don't get adequate, you know, picks back or adequate players back, you're out of a job. And do you get another job? Who's going to trust you with their organization to make the right moves if you mess up this Giannis stuff? So this is huge for him in that aspect. I think another GM that not quite as big of implications or stakes, but Mike Dunleavy with the Warriors, of bridging the gap between the Steph Curry years and the future of what's to come with the Warriors, because there isn't a whole lot of time left for Curry, and I think everyone knows that. So how do you kind of try and make that transition while also staying competitive, but, you know, thinking towards the future? Is there a player you can take in this year's draft that kind of starts that, you know, the next wave of players coming into Golden State that still complements Curry? Because it's kind of it's a balance thing of, like, you still have Curry, you still have one of the best players, and maybe an opportunity to continue to win, but, like, that's also kind of going away, and you don't want to be the Wizards for the next 5-6 years and stink and, you know, be trying to get the number one pick. You want to be able to continue on some of that success.
1: Yeah, it's so hard to navigate. We see it with teams in all the major professional sports leagues, but navigating that moment where you know your aging stars are near the end and you want to squeeze every last drop you can out of them and give the fans what they want. And fans, I know this because I'm a sucker for nostalgia. Fans are always going to want to keep the stars around that help them win titles. Like, I say this all the time as a Pittsburgh Penguins fan in the NHL. Keep Sidney Crosby, Evgeny Malkin around together as long as possible. Just for the vibes, I'm fine with that. If it means they don't necessarily hasten a rebuild or get back to another Stanley Cup final, oh well, I'm willing to suck it up, because I just can't imagine those guys playing in another team's uniform. And I imagine it's got to be really similar for fans out in the Bay Area looking at the Warriors and going, man, I know they're probably not competing for a title again while we're in the Steph Curry, Draymond Green era. I get it, but I just can't imagine not being the Steph Curry Golden State Warriors. Like, it's a very fine line for executives, GMs, presidents of basketball operations, whatever their role may be titled, to try and balance now and the future, knowing that you don't want to give up on the superstar who is the face of your franchise, but knowing that eventually it's going to fall off the cliff if it hasn't already.
2: Well, it's also so strange for, like, fans and viewers, right? Like, imagine watching the Warriors without Curry on the team. Like, it was already weird enough when Clay left and not having him on, you know, within that rotation. Like, so yeah, those are very interesting, you know, topics, moves that will be happening.

0: There's one other guy that I think definitely, and you kind of alluded to this when you were talking about the Wizards having the most pressure on them in this draft. And I just think it's Darren Peterson. And it's not just necessarily over the next two or three days, but like over the next couple of years, like Darren Peterson clearly wants to go first overall to Washington. He does, or maybe slide to Chicago at four. He very obviously does not want to go to Utah or Memphis. And if you're going to be one of those guys that tries to orchestrate your arrival in a certain city, like you need to prove that you're going to be or try to keep a certain team from drafting you. You need to prove that you're going to be the guy that's good enough to get away with that, right? Like when Kobe Bryant refused to play in Charlotte when the Hornets drafted him. Okay, he ends up being Kobe Bryant. It ends up, we look back on it and say, well, yeah, he's allowed to dictate the terms because he ended up being one of the best players of all time. When you're Danny Ferry, who back in the late 80s refused to play for the Clippers, for example, and I think ended up playing in Europe for a year or two before he ended up forcing a trade to Cleveland. Like, okay, you're Danny Ferry. You didn't end up being the guy that was worth the second overall pick and worth forcing your hand. Darren Peterson's got to end up being a whole lot more Kobe Bryant and a whole lot less Danny Ferry. And if not, we're all going to end up looking back on him saying, yep, we knew it. We knew Darren Peterson wasn't one of those guys. We could see it at Kansas. Even though he clearly has the talent, we'll end up looking back on him, all of us, and saying, I knew it.
1: Is that already somewhat of the case with Ace Bailey in Utah?
0: Yeah.
1: Like he had a decent, average 13, almost 14 points a game. Like he was a decent player, but to be that much of a diva prior to getting into the league at all or being drafted, like you're right. You kind of do have to live up to those expectations. And I mean, Ace Bailey, imagine Ace Bailey and Darren Peterson both being on the Utah Jazz. The team that they refused to go interview or work out for, and neither of the two of them pan out.
0: Yeah, one of the other names I had written down was Danny Ainge, because like he has this reputation for being sort of not hard-nosed is the best way to put it. Like that's the way he played the game, and that's also the way he kind of handles his business as an executive. Like, no, he's not going to give any bleeps about what anybody has to say about what he's doing. He's going to do things his way. And he kind of did that last year, right? When they drafted Ace Bailey, he said, well, you don't want to be here? Tough. We're going to draft you. Here's the money. Here's the deal. And eventually it gets done and Ace Bailey signs in Utah. It's the same thing with Darren Peterson. But if you're Danny Ainge and you do the same thing in back-to-back years and you say, screw it, we took Ace Bailey and now we're going to take Darren Peterson, like you set yourself up for one of two paths, yeah. And I don't know how much middle ground there is here. One path is both of these guys pan out, and they end up becoming a terrific tandem in Utah. You build out the roster. You're back in the playoffs in a couple of years and contending for championships maybe in the not-too-distant future. Or the other path is they both become malcontents because neither one of them wants to be there in Utah while you're still building things out, and neither one of them wanted to be there in the first place. And it ends up becoming toxic, poisoning the entire locker room, and you're left in a couple of years trying to deal both of them out of there, getting pennies on the dollar maybe for these high-end draft picks, and you've gone a few more cycles through the roster building process and gained nothing out of the deal.
1: Yeah, that's worst case scenario, and you're sitting in the same situation you were essentially last year where you're trying to tank and get better draft picks so you can draft bad players again or players that don't pan out, but you can't even tank because now the rules have changed and there's no tanking. So Utah all right. of a sudden is in like an even worse situation than they have been over the last couple of years. So I think, yeah, Danny Ainge is a great person to have on this list, Chris, because maybe even more so the pressure's on him even more so than Darren Peterson to perform because he's the one choosing these players. And you can't choose players back-to-back years with high draft picks that don't end up panning out. And Ainge, I mean, he's proved himself to be a good front office member throughout his tenure in the NBA. I mean, he was with the Celtics and put together great teams there. Like, he knows what he's doing, but a couple misses and all of a sudden things can spiral out of control pretty quick.
0: There was one other name I was going to throw out just briefly. Zach Kleeman, who's the VP of basketball ops and GM in Memphis. Like, we brought up the idea of Ja Morant. You know, we brought up the Minnesota idea earlier when we were just kicking ideas around. I mean, they have to move on from Ja Morant this offseason. That much is clear. They've also got a top three pick. They've also got another pick in the middle of the first round. Like, Memphis has a chance to really remake things quickly on the fly. And if they do it right, okay, you pull it all off successfully. Like I said, very similar to some of these other teams, you look up and 3 years from now, you're not just in the playoffs, maybe you're actually contending again. But there's also the chance that if you completely mess it up, you're out of a job. And that this feels like one of those major inflection points for the Grizzlies in that they can get more things right than wrong and look up and be contending in a couple of years, or at the very least competitive and in the playoffs, or none of it goes right and they just continue to wallow.
1: Well, especially because, I mean, a couple of years ago, the Grizzlies were very competitive and they were a team that maybe wasn't good, you know, good enough to win the Western Conference, but certainly win a playoff series or two. And now they're at the bottom. So restarting that. Plus, Memphis isn't a place where, like, you're going to attract too many free agents. I mean, LeBron said it. Memphis stinks, right? The worst place to play. Like, that's one of those smaller market teams that you're not getting those free agent names that want to go there. So drafting is more important for you than it would be for the Lakers or the Celtics or, you know, a big market team, a New York team, where people actually want to go in free agency.
0: Top of the hour, we're going to let you hear something Joe Burrow said this week that I think opened my eyes a little bit to just how high the expectations and the pressure may be in Cincinnati this year as we talk about NFL teams we expect to go back to the playoffs this year. Coming up in about 30 minutes, what one former U.S. men's national team star said about just how deep this World Cup squad can go in the tournament. But next, we continue the NBA offseason conversation. What about LeBron? What about Giannis? What goes down in the next 48 to 72 hours at the draft? We'll talk to Sam Amico, senior writer for HoopsWire, about all of it next, right here on Westwood One Sports.
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1: Final round of the U.S. Open at Shinnecock tees off in just a few moments. We'll keep you up to date here on BetMGM Game Day on what's going on. Wyndham Clark enters the day with a 6-shot lead over a handful of opponents, including Scottie Scheffler, who will be playing in the final pairing with him. Coming up top of the hour, something Joe Burrow said that brings us to a conversation about teams we expect to return to the NFL playoffs this year. And before the end of the show, we will draft the best sitcom dads, because it's Father's Day, and we hope you're having a good one wherever you are. Dads, bonus dads, illegitimate dads. I don't care what kind of dad you are. As long as you're showing up, just keep showing up, dads. We appreciate each and every one of you. It is BetMGM Game Day alongside Kate Constable. I'm Chris Mack. 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I think I have, I became self-aware of my own schizophrenia this week, Kate. I'm going to 3 concerts this week. You tell me which is the craziest. Tuesday night, I'm going to Godsmack and Stone Temple Pilots. Friday, I'm going to Riley Green, a country artist. And Saturday, I'm going to see famous yacht rock artist Christopher Cross. Gonna ride like the wind. Totally schizophrenic concert week, yes or no?
2: I'm

0: insanely schizophrenic concert week. Who's the first concert you're going to? I don't know if I've ever even heard that name.
1: You've never heard of Godsmack? I'm doing the best I ever did. Now go away. It's very hard, heavy rock.
0: I cannot say that I am a big Godsmack fan.
1: You've heard of Stone Temple Pilots who were opening for them. You've at least heard of Stone Temple Pilots. You've heard their songs on the radio before.
0: That's the thing is, yes, I probably heard their songs. I could not tell you what they sing. I could not match a song to the artist. Like if you played the matching game of which artist sings which song, not going to happen. But if I heard a song that they sang, I probably would recognize it. What's one of their famous songs?
1: I mean, there's an Interstate Love Song, Vaseline. I could go down the whole list. I won't do that, but.
0: Okay. I'll look up some of these in our next break and I'll tell you what I've heard and what I have.
1: You tell me, I need you to think about which concert you'd be most excited to go to of those three. If you were forced to go to one of those three, which one?
0: It would be Riley Green. Partially because I also don't know the last one. Who was the last
1: Christopher
0: concert?
1: Cross? Oh, Christopher look Cross. Up Ride Like the Wind, Kate. Come on. You've got a homework assignment for the next commercial break.
0: Yeah.
1: Okay.
0: Yeah, I know. Yeah. All so right. Riley Green is my answer because he's the only one I know.
1: Okay. You need to look up Stone Temple Pilots and Christopher Cross during the next break.
0: Okay.
1: Between now and then, we are going to talk hoops and the NBA offseason and what we expect to play out over the next few days, weeks, and months. With Sam Amico, who's been covering the NBA for a couple of decades now, senior writer for HoopsWire.com. He joins us. Thanks for taking the time today, Sam. And just how wild could we see things get with deals being made over the next 48 to 72 hours?
2: Hey, thanks for having me. I got to tell you, there's a lot of smoke out there, but I think the big domino that everybody's kind of waiting to see what happens with is obviously Giannis Antetokounmpo. So I think that that's probably going to be the first order. And then after that, the dominoes will start falling a little bit once teams kind of see what would happen with him. And the Bucks have said they hope to get that situation resolved by the NBA draft, which, of course, we're just now days away from.
0: So how close do you think that deal is to coming to fruition? And is the Miami Heat, are they right now the front runner with what you're hearing?
2: Yeah, everybody's saying that the Heat are the leaders in this conversation. But the one thing I would caution is, you know, a few years ago, everybody had Damian Lillard going to the Heat. Even his agent was coming out when he was with the Blazers and saying he's going to the Miami Heat. That's the only team he'll play for. And about 20 hours after his agent said that, he got traded to the Milwaukee Bucks. So I think the Heat are very active when it comes to getting the message out to the media that this is where Giannis wants to be. We're getting close to a trade. They're historically known for that, Pat Riley in particular. So it may not be as close as we're being led to believe. There are other teams involved. Milwaukee is still exploring ways to keep Giannis. And does that mean going out and getting Ja Morant, who the Grizzlies are ready to move on from? Does it mean going out and getting pieces we're not even hearing about? I think that's in play. But I don't know that we could really say that anything is truly close. I do think Miami is probably pushing a little bit more to make this happen. And I think Milwaukee, everything we've heard about the Bucks is, their asking price right now is beyond what anybody wants to pay. So, you know, does that change? Maybe then all of a sudden you're close. But to be honest, guys, I think Giannis hasn't come out and said, I'm demanding a trade. And until that happens, I think Milwaukee's going to, kind of keep it close to their vest.
1: Follow him on X at Amico Hoops. It's Sam Amico, senior writer for HoopsWire.com with us here on Westwood One Sports. We also keep hearing there's smoke around the idea of Milwaukee sending Giannis to Boston, involving a third team that would send Jaylen Brown from the Celtics to that third team, Sam. The question I posed to Kate earlier today, if it were to go down that way, does giving up Jaylen Brown in a Giannis Antetokounmpo deal necessarily make the Celtics better?
2: Yeah, that's a great question. I don't know. Now, you know, do you feel like, okay, we got our one title with Jaylen Brown and Jason Tatum, and in order to get another one, we're going to have to move one of them? I don't know. You certainly listen, Boston's coming off a year, the regular season, which was probably one of the NBA's most pleasant surprises. A lot of people, after they lost Jrue Holiday and Tatum went down and Al Horford was out, and Kristaps Porzingis was out, everybody kind of expected them to be in a retooling year. But, you know, they had a magnificent regular season, and Jaylen Brown was the reason why. You know, so you're giving up that guy for a guy who's on the other side of 30, who's had a lot of lower leg injuries lately in Giannis. And if that's the case, yeah, are you that much better? Now, you know, Jason Tatum and Giannis are no joke together, but I don't know that is that mish for mash, or does that put you over the top? I don't know. I think you'd have to wait and see it play out. But from Boston's line of thinking, if they were to do something like that, it's clearly because they think we've gone as far as we possibly could with these two guys together.
0: Sam, with the draft on Tuesday, AJ DeBanza right now, the projected number one, but he and Darren Peterson kind of interchangeable depending on who you talk to. Who is your, if you're the Washington Wizards, who are you taking number one overall between the two of them?
2: Well, I probably would take Peterson, but I think that pretty strongly they're not going to. I think they're going to go with DeBanza, and I think that, you know, Peterson is really one of those guys who, if you get it right, if he comes in and plays like, you know, what he played at Kansas, which was often questionable as to why he missed time and pulling himself out a game and all that. But when he played, he was really, really dynamic, can do a lot of things. You know, one of those guys who doesn't need to be ball dominant, is a good passer. And, you know, to me, he has that huge upside. But there's also that risk where he's kind of like an O.J. Mayo. You know, it's like, is he just a great, you know, college and high school player who's a so-so pro? I think that's out there. So I think DeBanza gives you a little more, less of that type of feeling where it's like, okay, this guy's going to come in. He's an NBA player. He's got potential NBA All-Star written all over him. And there aren't any questions about his season last year at BYU. So from everything I've heard, and then, you know, that doesn't mean anything because we all know the draft is, you know, one big smokescreen, but from everything I've heard, they've already decided on DeBanza of the Wizards. So, you know, what would become of Darren Peterson after that? I think that's a good question. He could go 2-3 or even fall all the way to 4, depending on how, you know, his interviews and all the pre-draft stuff goes for him.
1: Sam Amico, senior writer for HoopsWire, with us here on Westwood One Sports. 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Let's go down that path, Sam, for just a second, where it's DeBanza to Washington, and then Danny Ainge has a decision to make. For the second year in a row, do I draft a guy who has shown very little desire, if not outright distaste, for the idea of playing for my team? And does he back up drafting Ace Bailey a year ago by drafting Darren Peterson this year? Do you think Utah and or Memphis have knowing how talented Peterson is, as you described, do they have the stomach for approaching what could be a sticky situation this summer with Peterson, just based on the fact that he is maybe the most talented guy in the draft?
2: Yeah, yeah. Listen, as far as Danny Ainge goes, we saw last year that he was willing to go with Bailey, even though we heard all the rumors, and Bailey had a nice year, and there was never really any issue in terms of him saying, I didn't want to be here and all that. So I think that wouldn't set you back. Listen, there's not going to be a whole lot of guys who are dying to go to the Utah Jazz. That's just not, you know, nothing against Salt Lake City. But when you're 19, 20 years old, you know, so if you're given a choice between living in D.C. or living in Salt Lake City or living in Memphis, probably, or Chicago as a number four pick, you probably, Salt Lake City would be the bottom of that list. Now, when you're at my age, it'd probably be near the top. But when you're a young guy who wants to get out and you know, go out a little bit, I don't know that that would be real high on your list. So if you're the Jazz, you can't let that deter you, because, you know, you have to believe, and I'm sure the Jazz do believe this with good reason, once you get to our organization and you're the actual basketball, you're going to love it here. So that's their selling point. I don't think that they would pass on Peterson simply because of what we're hearing. And again, he's never come out and said any of this.
0: Sam, who's one player that's projected to go in the top 10 that if they are met with the right situation could be somewhat of a, I don't want to say franchise altering, because you're not probably not going to do that as a rookie, but someone who's could make a massive impact on a team?
2: Well, I think, you know, and this isn't a big surprise, but Caleb Love from North Carolina is expected to be top four, probably four, is what everybody has him projected as going fourth to the Chicago Bulls. I've had one scout say very similar to James Worthy going way back with the Lakers, which is a guy who can just fill it up and has great athleticism for a big man. He's not really a power forward. He's not really a small forward. He's kind of that tweener. But he can put the ball in the basket. He's a good defender. He's got great athleticism. There's a chance, I think, just talking to scouts and stuff, that he could be the best guy to come out of this draft in the long term. So, you know, and if you ask Caleb, excuse me, I said Caleb Love, Caleb Wilson, if you ask him, he will tell you, yeah, I'm going to be the best guy. So I think there's a chance there that if he ends up fourth or even drops to fifth, that he could be the kind of guy who, as you said, Kate, alters the franchise a little bit. He's got that upside.
1: Before we let you run, Sam, it wouldn't be an NBA offseason segment if we didn't ask the obligatory LeBron James question. So, obligatory LeBron James question. I realize these may be two counterintuitive or contrary answers, but what do you think makes the most sense for him if he's going to play one more year? And where do you think he ends up actually playing one final year if he does?
2: Well, if he plays one final year, I would think, you know, I'm kind of with the group here from the outside. I've heard Kevin Garnett now say this, Channing Frye, a few others, I think maybe Charles Barkley. It'd be great to see him go back to Cleveland and kind of do that farewell tour from his hometown or near his hometown in Akron. So I think that would probably be the best story. You know, your gut tells you, yeah, he's going to go back to the Lakers. I don't know if that's true. We're hearing now that, yes, he's been negotiating with the Lakers and they're nowhere close. And I think part of that is because the Lakers only want him back for some basketball reasons, but not a whole lot. They would love to have that cap space and just start building around Luka. When you have a 41, 42-year-old guy, you're not building around anyone, you know, because LeBron dominates the conversation no matter where he goes. So I would say my gut tells me the Lakers, he'll go back there, but I don't think that is a done deal because I think those negotiations could get and maybe already starting to get a little bit rocky. And if that happens, LeBron might just leave out a spite, you know? So I think it's still up in the air with just leaning a hair towards a return to LA.
1: Sam, great stuff. We appreciate your time so much. Have a great rest of your Father's Day Sunday, and we'll catch up with you again soon.
2: All right, guys. Thanks for having me. And just so you know, I saw Stone Temple Pilots a couple weeks ago, and Christopher Cross yes. is also coming to town here at my alma mater at Kent State. So I know those. And you know, the only person I didn't know that you talked about was Riley Green. So I wish you well.
1: Thank you, Sam. I appreciate it. It's going to be a heck of a week. Great stuff. Sam Amico from HoopsWire.com. Follow him on X at Amico Hoops. So Sam was 2 for 3. Obviously not a country fan, Kate.
0: Yep. And I am. Does that? I don't know how old Sam is. But
1: there's nobody under the age of, certainly nobody under the age of like 30. Who has any idea who Christopher Cross is unless their parents listen to Christopher Cross around them.
0: Okay. Well, I'm going to listen to Christopher Cross in this next break and tell you if I've heard of any of the songs. That's
1: okay.
0: My homework.
1: We'll do that.
0: Right now.
1: Plus, you got to hear, as the U.S. team has officially locked in a spot in the knockout round of 32 in the World Cup, you got to hear one former U.S. men's national team member's thoughts on just how far they can go in the World Cup. We'll do that next right here on Westwood One Sports.
3: The U.S. men's national team is 2-0 for the first time since 1930. After an historic start, is it too early to dream of America celebrating its 250th birthday with a World Cup trophy? Westwood One Sports.
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0: ask you, how deep do you think this U.S. men's national team can go in this World Cup? Semifinals.
1: Yeah, I think it's all there, man. I do. You look at some of the other runs that in history will tell you this. South Korea, for example, when they hosted, and they ended up going to a semifinal that year, and they got some luck, they had some good fortune, and they had some referee calls that went their way. But that's what a World Cup is. You have to be good, right? You have to be talented. You have to get some good fortune. You have to have some little bit of luck, and you got to be there.
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0: Eric Winalda, Thursday morning before the Americans beat Australia on You Better You Bet right here on Westwood One Sports. When I asked him straight up, what are the expectations for this team? How deep can they go in the World Cup? It is just the third time in World Cup history, 2010 and 1930 being the other times that the U.S. men have won their group in the World Cup. They still have one group stage game left to play Thursday against Turkey. And then July 1st will be their first knockout round game against, we don't know yet. There's a handful of different countries they could play. And this would absolutely wildly, I think, affect the way soccer is looked at least international soccer in the United States. Alongside Kate Constable, I'm Chris Mack. It is BetMGM Game Day here on Westwood One Sports. 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Give sweating your bets the boot with BetMGM. We know that the audience is going to get increasingly large, Kate, round after round after round. I did the work because I had someone tell me the other day that there was a chance that maybe the U.S. and England could meet on the 4th of July. That's not possible. I looked at the bracket and the possible matchups. They could possibly meet on July 6th. So it would be, I guess, technically right around the 4th of July. And what's 4th of July is a Saturday this year, so I don't know, yeah. It'd be a Monday afternoon. Wouldn't quite be the same, but that's where they, I think, you know, we're talking about getting all the way out to the round of 16, I think, before they face another really strong opponent. It could be Spain, it could be England, it could be a number of different teams. But that feels like the bare minimum at this point with this team. Get to the round of 16, the way they've played through the first two matches and how things will set up going forward.
3: Yeah, I mean, the way they've played getting out to early leads too, like they've been attacking teams very early on, which sets them up for, you know, success in the second half in terms of not having to play from behind or kind of just be able to take a breather a little bit. And you're likely going to get Christian Pulisic back for the knockout round. Maybe he comes back for this final group stage game, but it doesn't really matter because the U.S. has already punched their ticket to the knockout round. So, but I think, yeah, the higher we get in this tournament, the higher the stakes are, obviously, and the more people are going to be watching. So whether it's a Saturday, honestly, 4th of July, well, 4th of July, that would be kind of cool to watch Team USA on the 4th of July play. Yeah, all right. I was going to say, people are going to be at barbecues and cookouts and, like, you know, out with their family. No, they're going to be locked in. You'd have, like, the projectors in the backyard going.
0: Oh, yeah. That'll be interesting to see is, you know, as this thing progresses, like, I mentioned Thursday, they have their final group stage match against Turkey. I imagine Christian Pulisic doesn't play in that. They don't have to win it. They've already won the group. But then their first knockout round match is on July 1st, which I'm going to pull up the calendar here and make sure I have it right. July 1st is a Wednesday. It's an evening game, so it's prime time. You still get a big audience. The one after that would be July 6th, which is, as I mentioned, a Monday. Looks like a Monday night, actually. So another prime time game. They've set it up so that the U.S. has some pretty good TV spots, which makes sense, large viewing audience. If they were to get to, I think it's the quarterfinals, it would be a Friday afternoon at 3 o'clock. Ooh. Like I said, maybe against England, who knows? But that would be a massive, nobody's working that Friday afternoon across America type deal.
3: Yeah, I mean, they played last Friday. just a couple days ago, and you walk down the streets of Chicago and every bar is absolutely packed, and it's all red, white, and blue. I mean, most bars Friday afternoon in the summer are pretty packed in Chicago with the, all the happy hours going on, but not on this type of level. So yeah, everyone is going to be, everyone and their mother is going to be out watching that game. And I would imagine they get some pretty, pretty impressive ratings compared to what they've seen in previous World Cups, even when the U.S. has been somewhat successful in those.
0: So I was out of town last weekend. PJ Glasser filled in for me last weekend, and we were down in Palm Beach County, like Delray Beach area in Florida with some friends, and just walking up and down Atlantic Avenue on Friday night, it was the same vibe. That was during their opening match against Paraguay. Every bar had every TV screen on the U.S. soccer match. It was still no match, though, for the following night when we were out with friends. There was a band on stage and literally a giant projection screen behind the band playing game five of the NBA Finals and just Knicks jerseys everywhere.
3: Oh, I'm sure. I'm sure. Yeah. It will be interesting to see how, as we get deeper into the World Cup, how those numbers rival the Knicks numbers, because it did feel like, well, this was the highest rated NBA Finals ever because New York was in it. And the New York fans came out and they represented. So, yeah, I'm interested to see what the U.S. does if we make it to the semifinals.
0: That would be, I mean, it would be their best finish ever to get to that point. Coming up, it is Father's Day. And here on Westwood One Sports, we take that very seriously. So we will have a BetMGM game day draft of our favorite sitcom dads. That's coming up in about 25 minutes here on Westwood One Sports. But next, a starting quarterback who knows just how much pressure is on his team to turn it around this year. And I think you can read between the lines on his comments and get a couple of conclusions. We'll let you hear exactly what Joe Burrow said next here on Westwood One Sports.
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0: And is he, you know, you go back and watch what I said before 2019 season at LSU, you know, I feel very similarly about this team.
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2: All right, then, Joey Burr. Some interesting comments as Bengals minicamp wrapped up this week in Cincinnati. It is Westwood One Sports. Chris Mack alongside Kate Constable. You're inside the final hour of BetMGM Game Day. Before we wrap up, our three stars of the day. And coming up in about 20 minutes, we draft our favorite sitcom dads. It's Father's Day, so happy Father's Day to all the dads out there. Bonus dads, biological dads, stepdads, granddads, all the dads. Enjoy your day today. We will go through some of our favorite dads in about 20 minutes. But you heard what Joe Burrow said there. And I'm going to try real hard not to do that sports talky thing, Kate, where I say, you know, the headline that gets typed up, the clickbait, Joe Burrow says Bengals remind him of 2019 national champions. I'm going to try real hard not to lean all the way in on that. I do think it's an indication, based on the way Joe Burrow has talked about this team and the moves they made in the offseason, that, at least in my opinion, if you asked me to look at all the teams that didn't make the playoffs last year, and you had to ask me, okay, Chris, pick one that definitely will make the playoffs this season, the Bengals, I think, would be at the top of my list. And that's including the Lions. That's including the Ravens. That's including the Chiefs. I would take the Bengals first because I believe Joe Burrow in some way may look at this as his last chance to really make it happen in Cincinnati before he says, okay, we either blow it all up, fire the coach, start all over, guys, or you got to pack me some, send me up and pack me somewhere else. Pack me up and send me somewhere else. Sorry. So I think Burrow is putting a lot on his own shoulders, and I think that's probably a positive for a quarterback like Burrow, that he's going to be a man possessed, and as long as he stays healthy, I like the Bengals to not just go back to the playoffs, but maybe go on a bit of a run in these playoffs.
3: Well, I mean, you just heard him say he wants his team being talked about all year, and he doesn't want his team being talked about for the wrong reasons. Like, that's not why he's saying that. He wants them to be talked about because they're in contention, or they look like a Super Bowl caliber team. And when you have Joe Burrow on your roster, he's a pretty damn good quarterback. He can take you to a Super Bowl. I think it's easy to look at Cincinnati again. And I mean, I just did this and in the break, and the guys were telling me off of, it's easy to look at Cincinnati and be like, well, their defense still sucks, right? But like, they made a lot of offseason moves where their defense is, could you call it significantly better just because of how bad it was the past couple of years? Is that, I mean, if you could, if their defense is even like a semblance better than
2: worse,
3: what it was,
2: right?
3: Exactly. So, I mean, your offense has never been the issue. Joe Burrow has never been the issue other than when he's hurt and can't be on the field. But like, if as long as the defense takes a small step forward, this is a team that should make the playoffs. So I don't think you're wrong in being very confident that Cincinnati should be a playoff team this season.
2: What about my reading? I'm reading way between the lines here, probably, on everything Burrow has said over the past year. Do you, like me, look at it and think, man, if they do miss the playoffs again, this might be the perfect opportunity for Joe Burrow to say, hey, guys, you tried, but you haven't been able to put the team around me that I need. Maybe it's time to move on. I there's part of me that thinks, okay, he's got a great relationship with Ja'Marr Chase, and he's the face of the franchise. That doesn't feel like a very Joe Burrow thing to do, given all that, but at the same time, I wonder if he looks around and just questions how committed the franchise is to doing everything necessary to win it all if they once again fall short of the playoffs this year.
3: Yeah, I think he's out. I think he forces his way out. I mean, as good as friends as he is with Ja'Marr Chase and as good of a player as Ja'Marr Chase is, and he loves, you know, having T. Higgins around and all of that, like, you can also go to somewhere else that has decent receivers. Probably not as good as Ja'Marr Chase, but I mean, strong receivers that you could be throwing the ball to, and the team around you has more of an opportunity to have long-term success, and the organization, the front office, like, are pushing for it, where it, if it doesn't pan out, if they don't make the playoffs this year, like, it's clear that that's not happening in Cincinnati, and Joe Burrow isn't getting any younger here, where I mean, if I were him, I would say time to, you know, different pastures, let's try something else out. You can't sit in the same situation year after year after year and expect something to change when

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1: Boatloads worth of picks to Cincinnati for Joe Burrow.
2: I don't know why you wouldn't if you're the Rams, especially because they've had a lot of success with like late round, like they draft great in the late round. So like give up a bunch of your early picks and go after Burrow. I don't know why you wouldn't do that. Other than the fact that you just
1: Hollywood. I mean,
2: Joe Burrow in Hollywood, Joe Cool would be a coming, would be, you know, he'd be out and ready to go. I think you could say goodbye to Ty Simpson pretty quick or just keep him as your backup.
1: It convinces McVay to stay around for another couple of years because he's still got a Super Bowl caliber quarterback. I don't know. It popped into my head. It was just a vision I had. It's probably a whole bunch of nonsense, especially because I believe the Bengals are going to go back to the playoffs this year. But it was just a vision I had that I had to throw out there into the universe so that if it happens someday, I could be that guy that points at himself and says, "Hey, hey, I called it."
2: We'll clip this and save it for the next 4 years, Chris, so then you can dig it up.
1: Tuck it away in the archives. Detroit is another team that I really like to get back to the playoffs. But that division, Kate, you know, you're a Bears fan. That division is so difficult. We talked about it a few weeks ago, I think. Or it may have been before you came back from maternity leave. We talked about how the Packers maybe aren't as good as some people think they are with Micah Parsons not being ready for the beginning of the season. The whole Josh Jacobs thing swirling around what that may lead to, maybe a possible suspension. But that division is still really difficult, I think. And the Lions don't have to win the division. They just have to get back to the playoffs. And I think they still have the composition of a team that is a playoff team.
2: That's the only thing that does concern me with the Lions getting back there is the division. I would expect the Bears to take a step back just in terms of win total. I mean, winning, 11 games again? That's going to be tough, especially with the schedule that they have. But Minnesota won 9 games with J.J. McCarthy last year. If Kyler Murray is any better than J.J. McCarthy, maybe Minnesota wins a few more games. And all of a sudden, there's, you know, 3 other teams fighting for the wild card. And so, I mean, of the ones we have listed here, the teams we have listed, and we've only talked about Cincinnati and Detroit, I'd be a little worried about Detroit. I'm not super confident that they make it back to the playoffs this year, despite the talent that they have. They also lost David Montgomery, and I know his, you know, snap count was fairly low towards the end of the season, and it is the Jahmyr Gibbs show, but that changes the dynamic of their offense a little bit. So I'm not sold on Detroit, Chris. I'll push back on you.
1: Okay, that's fair. Their schedule is pretty resoundingly
2: brutally easy.
1: Yeah, like they could start the year 5-0 and 4-1, and I don't think anybody would blink. New Orleans, Buffalo, Jets, Carolina, Arizona before they get an early bye. So
2: okay, that's pretty easy.
1: Yeah, but you're definitely right about the rest of the division and how competitive it is. I know how I feel about the Ravens and the Chiefs. I'm curious what you think about these two teams that are supposed to be perennial contenders, perennial Super Bowl contenders, yet both missed the playoffs last year.
2: I would probably take Baltimore to make the playoffs over Kansas City if I had to choose between the two of those. But again, like that division that Baltimore plays in is really tough. And Kansas City, as long as Mahomes is on the field, like, they're always going to win games. It's just, is Mahomes going to be back week one? It sounds like he's on track or like he's pushing to be, and it sounds like he's fairly healthy. But if he's not back week one and you have Justin Fields in the fold for a couple of weeks, like that could set your team back a couple games, and that's going to be hard to climb back from. So I'll go ahead and say I like the Ravens to make the playoffs and Kansas City to potentially miss the playoffs again this season.
1: My concern with the Ravens is they really didn't do much of anything to improve the receiving core. Like, I know they drafted Jacoby Lane and Elijah Surratt, but I don't know if either of

0: those two guys is necessarily going to make an immediate huge impact. You're still Zay Flowers, I think, in a lot of offenses would be a really strong number two wide receiver. I'm still not sold on him as a lock stock wide receiver one. Bateman can go get a deep ball occasionally, but I'm not saying it's going to happen this year, but eventually Derrick Henry as a 30-something year old running back in the NFL will fall off the cliff. It will happen.
1: Yeah.
0: Might not be this year, but you add all those things up. The fact that I'm not totally impressed with what they did on the defensive side of the ball. Okay. Trey Hendrickson. We'll see if that necessarily makes a massive impact for them or not. And you've got a rookie head coach who is supposed to really amplify this defense and the chaos they're able to create, but it's a lot for a rookie head coach to be asked. Hey, get a handle on everything on the offensive side of the ball. Help figure out whether your quarterback is going to be there long term or not. And then also fix the defensive side of the ball and also actually be the game day head coach on a weekly basis and in charge of absolutely everything going on in the facility all the time. That's a lot for a rookie head coach. Jesse Minter could be a really good head coach someday and still have some struggles in his rookie year.
1: Yeah, making the playoffs your rookie season or rookie year as a head coach, that is actually pretty difficult. And now that I think about this, we just said Cincinnati is going to make the playoffs. So Cincinnati wins that division. Baltimore is fighting for a wild card spot. Maybe I add Baltimore to the list of teams that just aren't making the playoffs, and I go Detroit, Baltimore, KC. They're all out, Chris. Cincinnati is my only team of all of those who are making the playoffs. But I feel like you like Kansas City to bounce back and make the playoffs this year.
0: I do not. I do not. Oh. I have serious questions. Like, even if Mahomes is able to come back for week one, I have serious questions about what he's going to look like. Like, you come off of major catastrophic injuries and you can come back, but you're not quite yourself for a while. And that's going to take a bit for Patrick Mahomes to get all the way back. Like, one of the key aspects of what Patrick Mahomes does is if a pocket breaks down or the initial first read or two aren't available, he creates on the fly. And if he's not able to move at 100% of what he was able to do before these injuries, like Tom Brady was never especially mobile when he was young, but he became really immobile in the second half of his career after the torn ACL in New England. And I think as quarterbacks age, you add in a catastrophic injury, Mahomes isn't going to be nearly as mobile in the second half of his career as he was in the first half. And I think we start to see signs of that this year as he's coming off the injury. Plus, oh, by the way, I know I mentioned Baltimore didn't do much, if anything, at the wide receiver position that's going to have an immediate impact. What does Kansas City have in the wide receiver room? Are they actually, is Xavier Worthy going to prove to be a number one wide receiver? Is Rashee Rice's knee going to be totally healthy after spending a month in jail, unable to rehab it this spring? Travis Kelce is another year older. I like the addition of Kenneth Walker III, but if the offense is more run-based or leans more on the run than they have in the past, like, how does Andy Reid adjust to that? How does Patrick Mahomes adjust to that? I'm not saying they're going to be bad by any means. I don't think they're out for another 6-win season if Mahomes plays the whole year and stays healthy, but would it shock us if in an AFC West with Denver and the Chargers, the Chiefs went like 8-9, 9-8 and didn't make it as a wild card? I wouldn't be shocked at all.
1: You mean there are not physical therapists and rehab people in prison healthcare?
0: Believe it or not, in the slammer? Yeah.
1: No?
0: That's why Rashee Rice was running away from those reporters when he was leaving jail. Someone referred to it as the slammer.
1: Yeah. Yeah, the infirmary, that's what the prison hospital is called. Yes. Rashee Rice isn't going to the infirmary every afternoon for a stim, whatever those things are. Yeah, no, I think with Kansas City, the bright spot is Kenneth Walker III. Like, if you can rely on him and lean on him early on in the season when Mahomes is maybe still working his way back to full strength, like, that's a positive, but I don't like the receiving core. We ask these questions every year, Chris, is about Rashee Rice and Xavier Worthy. It's like, which one of those is going to step up? And they're not bad receivers by any means, but they aren't. You talk about the top 10 receivers in the NFL right now, and I don't think they make that list.
0: No, not at all. Kenny makes a good point in the chat. Like, the beginning of their schedule is soft, too. Like, they open up at home against Denver, yes, but then they get Indy, Miami, and Vegas. So, Should they be any worse than 3-1 at an early bye in week 5? Probably not. And maybe it's built exactly that way so that they can ramp up Mahomes and the NFL knows where their cash cows are. And right now, the Kansas City Chiefs and Patrick Mahomes playing big games late in the season are part of that. But they come out of that bye, and it's not easy. It's Chargers on the road at Seattle and then on the road at Denver. So they could start 3-1 and very easily end up 3-4. So there's a lot going into it with Kansas City. Roster composition, Mahomes injury, schedule. But I wouldn't be shocked to see them go 9-8 and miss it as a 9-8 wild card. Lots of teams this year that should be back in the playoffs, or at least the pressure is on to be back in the playoffs, but we're not necessarily totally sold on them being back in the playoffs. Before we wrap up at 4 Eastern, 1 Pacific here on Westwood One Sports, we will give you our 3 stars of the day. We will throw some bets at you that we may have for today's action. And coming up next, a good old-fashioned BetMGM game day draft. It's Father's Day, so let's draft our favorite sitcom dads. That's next right here on Westwood One Sports.
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1: Our favorite dads. Maybe you're one of them. If you're a former sitcom star who happens to be listening to Westwood One while you're driving around on Father's Day, we will draft our favorite sitcom dads, a BetMGM Game Day draft, in just a moment here on Westwood One Sports. Chris Mack alongside Kate Constable here on BetMGM Game Day. I promised you we'd keep you up to date on the U.S. Open, and we are. Wyndham Clark, a bogey through his first three. He's down to six under par at Shinnecock. Sam Burns has taken off through his first six holes today in the final round. Birdies on 1, 3, and 5. So he is 3 under for the day and now 3 under for the tournament, just 3 strokes off the lead. Scotty Scheffler bogeyed 1 and is now a full 6 strokes back at even par. 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All right. We have made it clear to Grant in the past, who is off today, that you're free to define your favorite or best whatevers for these drafts, however you want to define them. Okay. So define sitcom as loosely as you want to define it, and we'll let it slide. But we're drafting the best sitcom dads. Draft order has been set. Executive producer Zach Kroll is going to get to go first today. Kate will go second. I'll go third. Kenny, our board op, will go fourth, and then it'll snake back around. He'll also get the fifth pick. So very early, he is going to run out of options because he's told us his draft board is very thin because he does not watch TV that is not live sports. We'll see how this goes. So all of that being said, Zach, you get the first pick, first overall in our best sitcom dad's draft this Father's Day. Who are you going with?
2: Chris, I got to tell you, I think of all the drafts we've done, this is actually the first time I've had the number one pick, and I'm happy because of all the drafts we've done, this is literally the one where I would want the number one pick. And yeah, give me Tony Soprano for obvious reasons. I mean, probably my favorite TV character of all time, not only TV dad. I feel like I don't have to do much explaining here. Give me James Gandolfini, Tony Soprano at number one.
1: Yeah, you know, we're immediately stretching the definition of sitcom, but that's okay. That's okay. This might turn into a best TV dad's draft instead, but I can't argue with Tony Soprano as a TV dad. I mean, perfect. James Gandolfini in The Sopranos is, we'll let you have that as the first overall pick. Kate, you get the second spot.
3: All right, I am going to go. There's two I'm deciding between. They both like number ones to me. I'm trying to figure out if any of you guys will get the other one. So, but I'm just going to go off the bat. Danny Tanner, Full House. Give him to me.
1: Damn. Had him very high on my draft board, I'll be honest.
3: That was one that I wondered if you guys were Full House watchers back in the day. Maybe I could get away with going someone else first. But Danny, I mean, Full House, Danny with the girls, like, it doesn't get any better than that.
1: Bob Saget, an absolute legend, RIP on this Father's Day. So Danny Tanner is a great second overall pick in a best sitcom dad's draft, Kate. I have to give that to you. Thank you. I had his TV spouse, his counterpart, as one of my picks in the best sitcom mom's draft. So I'm not going to sit around and wait for somebody to steal him from the board. I am not the Steelers letting the Eagles jump me for Mekhi Lemon here. I am jumping on this pick now. I am taking Dan Connor from Roseanne. I mean, no more blue collar, a blue collar dad in sitcom history. Hilarious. So Dan Connor is my first round pick in our sitcom dad's draft. And, I feel good about this right out of the gate. Kenny, you get two picks here.
3: I'm so interested to see what Kenny comes up with.
4: I've got back-to-back picks here, and I'm going to go with a dynamic duo of Peter Griffin and Homer Simpson here. I know they're animated, and I mean, it's considered considered sitcoms, and I think two of the most iconic dads as far as cartoons go out there, so I think that's a pretty good duo to add to my team.
1: I will say, Kenny, that is a hell of a back-to-back move at the snake spot in the draft with the fourth and fifth overall picks. And if we're going to allow Zach to have Tony Soprano as a sitcom dad, we have to allow you to have a pair of animated dads as well. So We've cast a wide net here, and we're letting you have both of those. That is a hell of a back-to-back option there. We'll see if you have any gas left in the tank when we come back around to your third and fourth picks. That brings it back around to me for my second round pick. And again, I'm going to go with someone, the counterpart, the spouse, the TV spouse to someone I took in the best sitcom Mom's Draft. She wasn't a great mom, but a hilarious character. I took Peg Bundy. How am I not going to draft Al Bundy from Married with Children? I mean, the man toiled away in that shoe store for years. He had to deal with Christina Applegate as his daughter. And who can ever forget Bud Bundy, one of the biggest dorks in sitcom history. So Al Bundy as a sitcom dad is my second pick, Kate.
3: That's a strong duo right there, Dan Connor and Al Bundy, Chris.
1: You can tell the kind of home that I grew up in by the sitcom parents that I've drafted.
3: Yeah. Those are pretty good. I'm shocked this one's still on the board, people. Like, I mean, granted, you guys have picked some good ones, but how has Red Foreman not been taken yet?
1: Yeah.
3: The crabbiest dad out there. But an essential character in that 70s show, Red Foreman.
1: Yeah, I mean, so many. I mean, just the most crotchety, angry dad in the history of dads. I'll be honest, not a big That 70s Show fan. I never got into it, but that character alone is a great call. So good work by you, Kate. Backing up the nice, sweet, wholesome sitcom dad in Danny Tanner with Mr. Anger in Red Foreman they complement each other well. It's like Tatum and Brown.
3: Opposite ends of the that's perfect. Yes, opposite ends of the spectrum for Danny Tanner and Red Foreman, for sure.
1: All right, Zach, you stretch the boundaries of what's considered a sitcom by taking Tony Soprano with the first overall pick. Where are you going now with two picks back to back?
2: All right, I'm going to continue to stretch the boundaries a bit. Instead of taking one sitcom dad, I'm just going to take an actor who played two sitcom dads, but both of them are so good that I don't know how I could pass it up. Give me Jerry Stiller, who played, of course, Frank Costanza in Seinfeld, and also Arthur in King of Queens. I mean, I don't even know who to pick, so just give me Jerry.
1: Yeah, you can't screw that up. I mean, there is not a character that man has played that is not hilarious. So both of the Jerry Stiller characters. Are we counting those as two separate picks, Zach, or are we making you do that?
2: I think that's fair, if you want.
1: Okay, all right. We're going to do that. I don't remember Arthur's last name. We're just going to call him Arthur for now. Jerry Stiller, two picks for Zach in the second and third round that are just clutch. Very good. And I'm mad you took them off the board from me. So, Kate, I don't know how you round out what is already a very well-rounded staff of dads, but how do you back up Danny Tanner and Red Foreman? Okay.
3: I'm going Ray Barone. Everyone loves Raymond.
1: Okay. That's
3: solid dad.
1: I was never a big Ray Barone fan. He did a lot of whining, but he was hilarious.
3: Yeah.
1: So
3: yeah. Another, I mean, apparently I like kind of the crabby whiny dads, but I'm hoping my fourth one, he's another fun dad. So we're kind of just, you know, sandwiching
1: it out. Yeah.
3: Yeah. Yeah.
1: And Ray Barone, a sports writer. So it fits in that one of us would have taken him at some point. So that adds up. All right. I don't want to go all husbands of the sitcom moms that I drafted. So I'm going to hold off on one pick in particular. I'm going to go with, and this is why I like getting away. This is one advantage to being the oldest person on the show, is I don't think any of you would have thought of this. I even only remember watching it in reruns. I don't remember watching it when it was actually on the air in the 70s because I wasn't alive. But Archie Bunker, All in the Family. Mm-hmm. I mean, you want to talk crabby dads. He hated everything and everyone, including his son-in-law who lived in the house, Meathead. Stifle it. Wouldn't you eat it? Archie Bunker, All in the Family. Bang. The fact that he lasted to the third round is a major coup for me. Kenny?
4: I'm so glad he fell to me. I've already got LeBron James and Dwayne Wade, so I'll add my Chris Bosh, and that would be George Lopez at the final pick to round out my team and give me the big three.
1: Who amongst us hasn't woken up at 2:30 in the morning with George Lopez on their TV?
3: Yeah, that's a good one, Kenny. That's a strong pick. But you have one more. We go four deep.
4: Oh, four deep. Oh, wow. I don't know how much I have on my draft.
3: Are we going four deep?
4: Are we going four?
1: Yep.
4: My bad. Okay, sorry. Luckily, I had one more on my draft pick. And since Crowley's bending the rules a little bit, I will too. I'm taking Uncle Phil from Fresh Prince of Bel-Air. And I know he wasn't the biological father to Will Smith, but he played a father figure in that. So I think that counts. Uncle Phil. Yep.
1: Phillip Banks is a major coup in the fourth round, Kenny.
3: That's a really good one.
1: I mean, obviously he's a dad in that show, so he qualifies. I don't think we're really stretching the definition there. And basically Will's dad, too. I mean, by virtue of the end of the episode where Will's dad leaves town without him, why don't he want me, man? I felt that. I felt that as a kid who was estranged from his father for a time. So, bang, great pick by you, Kenny, taking Phillip Banks, also an upstanding member of the community in Bel Air. So, you've got a strong team there. I've got to somehow back up Dan Connor, Al Bundy, and Archie Bunker. And this is the one that I saved. I don't know how many of you have watched Schitt's Creek, but Catherine O'Hara, the dear Catherine O'Hara, who passed away earlier this year, I had Moira Rose as one of my sitcom moms. I've got to go with Johnny Rose, played by the great Eugene Levy, as my fourth and final pick in the sitcom Dad's Draft. And I'm really happy that we got him with a final round pick. So I'm feeling good, Kate.
3: Yeah, Johnny Rose. That's who I was going with next, Chris.
1: Yes.
3: An incredible sitcom dad. Incredible sitcom dad. All right. Yeah. Now that Johnny Rose is off my board, this one, I mean, this is a personal favorite. I'm not sure any of you guys have watched this or do watch this or watch it as religiously as I do. But how do you not have Bob Belcher, Bob's Burgers, on there?
1: Yeah.
3: The guy's just slanging burgers all day long, dealing with three kids and a wife who's just a nutcase. He kind of another whiny, cryy dad. But Bob's pretty strong.
1: Bob Belcher is a very strong call, and I'll be honest, he's voiced by, I want to remember his name now, H. John Benjamin, who, if you've ever seen the animated series Archer, also does the voice of Sterling Archer, and is just phenomenal show, so I like Bob Belcher just for that case as well. I'm glad we have strong representation from the Fox animated dads in this draft. Zach, you get one final pick. You've literally gone with two people but three picks in taking Tony Soprano, Frank Costanza, and Arthur Spooner, who is the final pick of our sitcom Dad's Draft.
2: Okay, I'm going to go a little off the board here. This is a guy who's not the main character of his show, but I think he's underrated. I think he's very funny. I'm going to go with Alan Harper from 2 1/2 Men. Charlie gets all the attention, but you know, anytime you have a problem with your back, you could just go to Alan. Moved into Charlie's house. Good company. I'm going to go with Alan.
1: That's a great call, too. 2 1/2 Men is a solid show. And like you said, he's the unsung hero of that show, Alan Harper. So great call by you, Zach. I'll be honest. I thought when you went with Jerry Stiller's characters of Frank Costanza and Arthur Spooner, knowing how you like to stretch genre definitions, you were going to go with Hal Wilkerson and Walter White and take both of the Bryan Cranston characters, but going with Jerry Stiller was just as strong anyway. So good moves by you. We did not get to the one that I think was maybe the best sitcom dad ever. If we keep it just to the narrow silo of the definition being the character, but the worst human being off screen, Cliff Huxtable in The Cosby Show. I'm sorry. We have to bring it up. We have to bring it up, Kate.
3: Can you say that's a strong pick? Like, Cliff, if you're drafting just Cliff, that's a strong pick. You can't draft Bill. You're drafting solely Cliff. And then that's a strong one. That's a
1: It's a tough omission from the draft board, but you know what? The off-field issues, we couldn't
3: I was going to say, the locker room is not... the distractions in the locker room would be heavy with Cliff Huxtable. You can't be doing that.
1: Some of the other notable names we left off the list, Phil Dunphy from Modern Family.
3: Yep. Tim Taylor, Home Improvement.
1: Tim the Tool Man Taylor. Jack Arnold from The Wonder Years. Tony Maselli from Who's the Boss. Carl Winslow from Family Matters.
3: Mike Brady Bunch.
1: Mike Brady, classic. I had Alan Matthews from Boy Meets World as a stash in case I had to go to him late. He let Corey get away with murder in that house, always having Topanga over. God knows what was happening there. So we left some notable omissions, Kate, but I think those are strong boards all around.
3: Yeah. I mean, sitcom dads, they run deep, clearly. How many we left off the board, too. So this was a good one. Some great dads out there.
1: Especially when we let Zach include dads that aren't necessarily sitcom dads. I mean, So great job by all. Maybe we could throw that up on social media later and let people tell us who had the best crop of sitcom dads. But coming up next, some bets for the day and our three favorite moments of the show, our three stars of the day before we wrap up here on BetMGM Game Day on Westwood One Sports.
5: The U.S. men's national team is 2-0 for the first time since 1930. After an historic start, is it too early to dream of America celebrating its 250th birthday with a World Cup trophy? Westwood One Sports.
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0: George and Mandy's First Marriage, which is a popular show, at least with my 13-year-old. So there you go. I think we've named every sitcom dad that ever existed now. We'll throw that up later, and you guys can tell us what we got right and what we got wrong. Thanks to everybody who joined the show today. Sam Amico, Margaret Fleming. We power ranked things. We talked a lot about the upcoming NBA draft. You'll hear some of the best moments in our three stars in just a second here on BetMGM Game Day on Westwood One Sports. And don't forget, you've got a chance inside the BetMGM app right now to play the World's Game, $250,000 free-to-play game. 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Speaking of bets, Kate, do you have anything for today? I'm kind of light. I don't think the Pirates could conceivably be swept by the Rockies, although they're already down 1-0. So Pirates plus 135 on the live money line. I'm going to sprinkle just a little bit on there. And then UNC, I believe, has actually come back to take the lead on Oklahoma in game two of the College World Series. They're up 3-2 in the third inning. So you can get Oklahoma plus 120 on the live money line, maybe a little sprinkle there as well. What do you got?
1: Yeah, I'll take Oklahoma live on the money line there. That's my only one. I like them pregame, but didn't bet them pregame. Now that they are down and you can get a little plus money, might as well grab them.
0: Absolutely. 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As mentioned, we talked about a lot today, all over the place with so many things going on in the world of sports. Time to give you our three favorite moments of the show, our three stars of the day. Here we go.
2: Three.
1: This is like entertainment value. I don't see this happening, but hey, this doesn't have to be realistic stuff. We're just throwing things out there. I want to see Giannis go to San Antonio. I would love to see him next to Wemby. I think that would be really, really fun to watch. And that is something that, you know, clearly the Spurs didn't quite have enough this year to win it all. They were a little too young. But Wemby and Giannis next to each other would be so fun to watch.
0: Insane.
1: It would be insane. I mean, it would be, how do you compete with that? You've got a 7'6 guy, then you've got Giannis. Like, that would be nuts.
0: So we got a little crazy with our power rankings today, Kate. A hell of a suggestion.
1: I mean, it's unrealistic that that's going to happen, but who would argue against it happening if there was a way to do it, especially if you were a Spurs fan? Like, Giannis and Wemby teaming up for, you know, a big two. And then you have Dylan Harper, Stephon Castle. Like, you could have a big four right there.
0: If you could somehow pull it off, it's incredible. But
1: it's unrealistic. But
0: pushing the bounds of reality, but sometimes that's what we do in this genre. Just like with Zach drafting Tony Soprano as a sitcom dad. I'm not gonna let that go. All right, our number two star of the day.
3: I feel like I've heard all the theories, you know, play him so that he can mentally, you know, keep the momentum going, rest him, because why would you want him to risk injury or anything? He's the type of player that I think if he sits the next game, he'd be able to come out in the knockout round and be ready to go. But, you know, I guess we'll just see. It's hard to tell, honestly, because the way that Pochettino and that Christian have been talking about this injury is like very light, and you know, it seems like he'll be back soon. So if that really is the case, you know, maybe throw him in there for a little while.
0: Margaret Fleming of Front Office Sports has been covering the World Cup, and we asked her about the idea of whether Christian Pulisic sees the pitch at all on Thursday against Turkey. No need to do it, in my opinion, Kate. Let him sit, let him continue to rest, and get him ready for the knockout stages.
1: Yeah, I'm with you there, and I liked how she said he's the type of player that even if you do rest him and he doesn't play, he's still going to be able to come out and be fresh, locked in mentally. Like, you don't have to worry about that type of stuff with a player like Pulisic.
0: And finally, our number one star of the day.
2: One.
4: Well, I probably would take Peterson, but I think that pretty strongly they're not going to. I think they're going to go with the Bantha. And I think that, you know, Peterson is really one of those guys who, if you get it right, if he comes in and plays like, you know, what he played at Kansas, which was often questionable as to why he missed time and pulling himself out a game and all that. But when he played, he was really, really dynamic, can do a lot of things. You know, one of those guys who doesn't need to be ball dominant, is a good passer. And, you know, to me, he has that huge upside. But there's also that risk where he's kind of like an O.J. Mayo. You know, it's like, is he just a great, you know, college and high school player who's a so-so pro? I think that's out there. So I think the Bantha gives you a little more, less of that type of feeling where it's like, okay, this guy's going to come in. He's an NBA player. He's got potential NBA All-Star written all over him. And there aren't any questions about his season last year at BYU. So
0: Sam Amico of HoopsWire.com earlier talking about he'd take Darren Peterson number one overall, Kate, but doesn't think that's the way it's going to go.
1: Nope. It sounds like from all the reports that DeBanza is going to go number one. The sports book, BetMGM, has DeBanza going number one overall. So, I mean, it wouldn't be totally shocking if Peterson does, but the consensus right now is that DeBanza is going to the Washington Wizards.
0: Be interesting to see how everything goes down between now and Tuesday night. We mentioned it earlier. The Hawks have extended CJ McCollum for another year. So another move that maybe a team is making in preparation for how they expect the draft to go. We certainly expect that there could be, if not exactly will be, no guarantees, a Giannis Antetokounmpo deal by Tuesday night as well. We'll see how it all plays out. Of course, we'll be back next Sunday between 11 a.m. and 4 p.m. Eastern to break it all down here on BetMGM Game Day on Westwood One Sports. Enjoy what is your husband's first Father's Day as a full entire family, Kate. Go press the baby's feet or hands into that little mold and get it done.
1: Thank you, Chris. We will. And happy Father's Day to you. I know you guys sounds like you had a little celebration this morning, but do we have like a Father's Day dinner going on tonight or anything?
0: Yeah, we're headed over to my sister-in-law's house. She has everybody over, you know, have something to eat, a couple drinks or two, and just hang out on their back patio and enjoy a beautiful day. And that's what Father's Day is for being a dad. Exactly. And doing nothing.
1: Yep, being with family. Being a dad, happy Father's Day, Chris. Hope it's a wonderful rest of the evening for you.
0: It will be. Cannot wait for the rest of this week, everything that's to come. Enjoy your Father's Days, everyone, whether you're enjoying them with dad, granddad, bonus dad, whatever it may be, stepdad. Appreciate them for the rest of the day. We appreciate each and every one of you. Thanks to Max on the video. Thanks to Kenny on the board. Thanks to Zach for putting it all together and keeping us on the rails. For Kate Constable, I'm Chris Mack. Josh Graham up next here on Westwood One Sports.
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the Josh Graham Show with you on Westwood One Sports during the final round of the U.S. Open, an elimination game at the College World Series as well. However, that's not actually where we will begin today. We start with a PSA that some American sports fans really need to accept if they haven't

0: already. The U.S. is officially a soccer nation. And 10 days into this World Cup, it's just time we all acknowledge what should be clear from what you your eyes tell you. Believe your eyes. But don't just take our word for it. Here was Fox's longtime World Cup announcer, JP Della Camera, on our show this week saying just this.
1: We knew in 1994 that there was going to be a pro league, but did anybody think that it could grow to 30 teams in a relatively short period of time, that MLS would have their own stadiums, that they would bring in a David Beckham, all the way to the point now where they've brought in a Lionel Messi, you know, Zlatan in between and so many other players. Like, that's the difference. Like, MLS became a standard bearer. We didn't have outdoor soccer at a high level in this country before then. Back in 1994, if you wanted to say the U.S. was not a soccer nation, I might even agreed with you at that time. But when I hear people say it now, it's a ridiculous statement to make. We are a soccer nation.
0: A lot has changed from the last time the U.S. hosted the World Cup in 1994 and now. But think about what he just noted. Lionel Messi, the best player in the world, who just netted a hat trick in the World Cup this past week, has been playing his professional soccer in the United States for years now. Yours truly was there in Washington, D.C., the first time that David Beckham ever played a road match for L.A. Galaxy, and that was a couple of decades ago. Stars all over the place. Zlatan Ibrahimovic. This is soccer country material. Also, soccer, if you just want to get practical about it, has surpassed basketball as the most popular youth sport for kids 12 and under. And that's only going to grow given what this World Cup's impact will be, you would think. Here's a thing we need to also adjust. Us being a soccer nation means that American soccer culture has matured to the point where we can stop imitating the British now. In response to some booger picker telling him to stop calling the sport soccer, the notorious American commentator, Alexi Lalas, responded, quote, "I call it soccer. This is on X. I own it profoundly. I never apologize for it. If you grew up calling it soccer and changed out of insecurity or some misguided belief, it makes you more authentic slash credible. It doesn't. It's cringe. It makes you look like a weak poser." Della Camera mentioned after our interview, he refuses to say football rather than soccer because, of course, we have football in this country. Alexi Lalas is exactly right. We have our own way that we talk about sports in America. Don't run from it. Don't be embarrassed by it. Embrace it. We don't call it pitches. They're fields. We don't call them boots. They're cleats. We say zero, not nil. Honestly, the way some MLS teams have pandered to winning over the pretentious early on Saturday morning waking up EPL soccer bros, it's been a bit of a turnoff. It just doesn't resonate with American fans. What the hell is a Real Salt Lake? New York City FC? You mean the freaking Giants? We've got football teams. In addition to employing Alexi Lalas, Fox deserves credit for assigning Americans to work American soccer matches. Like, this might sound like a no-brainer to you, but it wasn't always this way. Past World Cups, when ESPN had the rights, they'd have the Englishman Ian Dark call the matches. By the way, he's fabulous, but he's not American. When you hear him call a match, you're thinking this guy should be, you should be in some pub watching Man United play Liverpool. The Fox commentators are John Strong and Stu Holden. By the way, JP Della Camera has been doing it for decades. They, for Fox, he's part of the broadcast team too. If you're trying to grow the sport, if that is a concerted effort still by the folks at Fox or just writ large, U.S. Soccer Federation, you name it. Make it consumable to casual American sports fans. It is just common sense to find announcers that sound like the people that you're trying to reach. You don't want the game to sound foreign. So for some of those casuals who've been resistant to soccer,

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1: 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We've got Will Dalton, who is the producer of this. Hi, Will.
2: Hello, America. America.
1: Was just introducing you, and you feel the need to do that.
2: And this is called a dramatic entrance because there's dramatic things happening out at the U.S. Open at Shinnecock, whatever they're calling it.
1: Shinnecock Hills.
2: That's right. Wyndham Clark has been the story since day one, right? However, Sam Burns just got his fourth birdie of the day not too long ago from downtown. Bang! A 49-foot putt. As now he's getting closer and closer to Wyndham Clark. He's at 5 under par. It's very exciting. Wyndham Clark's
1: would have
2: 5
1: had
2: under. Sam Burns is 4.
1: Mm-hmm. Mm-hmm. Would have had more respect for you, honestly. If the update was just, can you just hit me with the update music one more time, real quickly? Mike Mayer, real quick. Would have respected more if the update were simply this. This World Cup, this U.S. Open's been boring. Wyndham Clark is leading and is going to win. And then cut.
2: Has it been boring?
1: Just cut it. Boring? He was 6 under through the first round, and no one sniffed him the entire tournament. And now he's at 5 under. And
2: now it's
1: good. And then there's Sam Burns, and then there are guys who are 4 shots back in a tournament we were told that 4 under would probably win the whole tournament. If that's not boring, don't know what is. Yet, you know what's also annoying? We talk about the pretentious soccer nerds. It's football, actually. Make sure you say Turkey A rather than Turkey. Those folks?
2: Oh, yeah.
1: It's the golf bros who try to tell us how awesome watching a bunch of dudes shoot 1 under is. Love golf. Love soccer. But
2: you do this every time. It's like the scoreboard's like this. Every time.
1: Don't like it. Don't like it. Call a spade, be consistent. That's what we are here. We're a couple of days away from the NBA draft. Here are the 3 biggest storylines entering that NBA draft. And again, the phone number 310-840-4910 if you want in on the question of is the U.S. a soccer nation? 3 biggest storylines entering the NBA draft. Number one, it's the Utah Jazz. Well, actually, they're at number 2, Josh. It's true. The Utah Jazz at number 2. That is the biggest story of this draft. It seems clear A.J. Devonta is going to be the number 1 pick to Washington. The fact that the Wiz hasn't moved the pick to Utah, who seems pretty obvious why they would be interested in A.J. Devonta and want to take him, it should be enough evidence. The fact they haven't moved that pick to Utah and got something in exchange for it tells you they want to take A.J. Devonta. But at number 2, will it be Cam Boozer at Duke, or will it be Darren Peterson at Kansas? Could it even be Caleb Wilson from North Carolina? Danny Ainge is a bit of a wild card, doesn't mind doing the unpopular thing. The last time somebody traded a pick inside the top 3 was Danny Ainge going from number 1 to number 3, and he was right in taking Jason Tatum. At the time, he was ripped for it.

0: because, well, Jason Tatum was seen to be a bit of a wing, and they already had Gordon Hayward and Jaylen Brown on the team. So don't let positional overlap be a reason to think they wouldn't take Cam Boozer. Oh, they got Jaren Jackson Jr. and Walker Kessler, and they got Lauri Markkanen. We'll see. Could go either way with them. And by the way, all of this is happening with Utah as Walker Kessler turned down a lucrative contract extension, and there are rumors out there that Keontae George is going to do the same thing. The next storyline, 4 second-tier point guards. The 4 second-tier point guards to Darren Peterson, who's in a tier by himself at the top of the draft. After you get past the top 4 players in the draft, the next quartet that we're mentioning here of best available players, they might all play that same position. You might be looking at 5 point guards taken in the top 10. And the difficulty is trying to put them in order. Arkansas's Darius Akoff is the Trae Young-like scorer. Illinois' is Keaton Wagler. He's got the physical traits, and he took Illinois to the Final Four. Louisville's Mikael Brown Jr. has the highest athletic ceiling. Houston's Kingston Fleming, he's a speed demon. Other than Fleming's, any of the 4 could go number 5 to the LA Clippers. And then maybe the largest story, but certainly one we got to note here, the Milwaukee Bucks. The honest trade talks are hanging over the entire league right now. It seems like it's going to be the Miami Heat, but don't write off the Boston Celtics. Don't write off the Minnesota Timberwolves. If the trade is completed in time for Tuesday's draft, Milwaukee should have a bevy of picks. Trying to completely reboot. They have number 10 already, but maybe they get number 13 for Miami too. Maybe they move back from number 10 as well, collect more first-round draft picks in what seemed to be a very deep draft, and the type of player they might take is kind of hard to forecast, too, when we don't know what players are coming back in a Giannis trade. So those are the 3 big storylines going into the NBA draft. The Jazz, what they're going to do, keeping things close to the vest. The second tier of top point guards, Akoff, Wagler, Mikael Brown, and Kingston Flemings, and then the Milwaukee Bucks, of course, trying to figure out what exactly the plan is for Giannis, whether or not he moves in time for the draft start 2 nights from now. Jeff Goodman's going to help us out with this as well. Field of 68 co-founder joins us next hour. But the U.S. Open, it isn't the only major event going on today. There's another championship happening that several sports could take lessons from. That, Andrew calls 310-840-4910, is the U.S. of Soccer Nation, next on the Josh Graham Show.
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15: 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It appears by its own numbers, the U.S. government seems insolvent. It's reported that the Treasury shows about $6 trillion in assets and over $47 trillion in liabilities. 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

Yes, we have the U.S. Open. Wyndham Clark holding on to a one-shot lead, approaching the back nine. Sam Burns in the wings, and then a group at one under par. Going live in Omaha, live to Omaha, North Carolina 4, Oklahoma 2. The Tar Heels need to win this game to force a winner-take-all, winner-take-college World Series Game 3. Oklahoma, kind of like Game 1, jumped out 2-0, but the Tar Heels have had the response. That's in the top of the fifth inning. And we are asking the question, if you'd like in on it, is the United States a soccer nation? 310-840-4910. How do you feel about that characterization? But getting into the College World Series for a second, college sports leaders should use Omaha as a guide for some of their other championships. Omaha and the College World Series have become a perfect marriage. They're like the older couple you meet that say they met when they were in middle school, fell in love in high school, got married as high school sweethearts, and then were married for 60 years. You know, when they do the dance at the wedding, stay on the dance floor if you've been married for 10 years, 15, 20, and then you get to the grandparents, which is the relationship goals of maybe the great-grandparents. We've been married for 60 years. That's the relationship between Omaha and the College World Series. The city completely embraces the event, regardless of which schools are playing in it. It's become part, when you think about a city's culture, sports is a part of it. And what is the sports culture of the city of Omaha? The College World Series has become part of it. Every team and its fans absolutely love the experience of going to the College World Series. Not just the park, but also the Jell-O shots at Rocco's or the steaks you get at the Drover. The history of this event in Omaha is staggering. Every College World Series since 1950 has been held there, and they have a contract to continue hosting this event through 2035, and there'd be a riot if they don't extend it further than that. Both college basketball and college football should take notes from the College World Series. The Rose Bowl should be, for college football, what Omaha is for college baseball. Can somebody remove their pride from the situation and figure out a way to make this happen, namely the folks in Pasadena? We can't have the Rose Bowl any other time but June or January 1st, and it must kick off every year at 5 o'clock p.m. Eastern time, because that's the way we've done it for 100 years. Okay, that's fine. In order to move off a tradition, you better have something great in exchange. How about having the national championship played in your stadium every year? So rather than people thinking about the Rose Bowl as being the semifinal game or even quarterfinal game now that's played on January 1st, it's now thought of as the game that is truly the granddaddy of them all. That is the college football playoff national championship. College football feels like it's at its best. College football is at its best and biggest when they are in that venue. So that's college football. Figure it out. As for college basketball, this was something it took yours truly a little bit of time to arrive at. But after experiencing it up close, full bore, we're here. Indianapolis should host the Final Four every year. Went there this year. If you haven't been to the Final Four in Indy, here are some of the things you'll learn upon showing up. Yeah, other cities have NFL stadiums that they host the event in, but not any other NFL venue
was literally created with the Final Four being hosted in mind. Like, the Lucas Oil Stadium was created with the Final Four and hosting Final Fours in mind. Because basketball's first in the state of Indiana. If you ever went to a Pacers game, you'd understand that that building, you go to other NBA venues, the expression multi-use arena comes to mind. Oh, well, this arena wasn't built for basketball per se. It was created to host concerts and also to host hockey games and to do all sorts of things. Hey, you know, monster trucks or whatever. You step into the Pacers arena.

0: China, you recognize, oh, this was created for basketball. This is for basketball fans. They love ball in Indianapolis. Now, North Carolina is still the hoop state, but we don't have an outdoor football stadium that can host the thing. Bank of America Stadium's outdoor, so the next closest thing is Indianapolis, and they have so much history hosting it, and it's the NCAA signature event, and the NCAA headquarters are in Indianapolis. Everything's so convenient. Everything's so walkable. All the hotels are right there. They've got everything down to a science, and regardless which teams are there, they're going to support it, and it's going to be a tremendous atmosphere. So Indianapolis should host the Final Four every year. The Rose Bowl should host the national championship in college football each year. Following suit, what we've seen as a success story with the College World Series in Omaha, Nebraska. Now, you might disagree with those assertions about college football or the Final Four. And if you're in that space, you're probably going to hate the next question we ask here. Are there other sports, namely in the professional ranks, that could benefit from playing championships at a neutral site? What about the NBA or the Stanley Cup Finals? Not advocating for this, by the way, because you have series that make things a little bit difficult. But this is where the strain of thought began. What was the big topic of conversation, well, other than the political one, going into the Knicks' first home game of the NBA Finals? Other than the president being there, a conversation that was central was the tickets are impossible to afford. You're talking about $8,000, $9,000 it costs to get into the building at MSG? You know one thing that would fix that? If they played in a football stadium, let's say hypothetically in Las Vegas each year where they have the Summer League, or they had the NBA Cup this year, they play in the Raiders Stadium, let's say. Let's say they had the NBA Finals in the Raiders Stadium, and it was there, kind of like a residency for 2 weeks. Then you wouldn't have to worry about travel affecting team performance or any of that. The media might prefer the convenience of it. Owners might like it because you get more of a big cut, and fans might look at it and say, hey, we could afford to go to one of these games. We can afford a ticket to go to... Given that it's a supply and demand, it's a football stadium, we can afford to go to game one, or to game two, game three, game four. We can afford this now. There's now an accessibility with it that doesn't exist right now when you're playing in home arenas. I'm a diehard Carolina Hurricanes fan. My dad showed up to game one of the Stanley Cup Finals, because I was working it, had a press pass. He's like, hey, yeah. This is a true story. Hey, Josh, what time are you rolling up to the arena for game one? See, my dad, we grew up right outside of Raleigh, diehard Canes fan. He's like, oh, what time are you rolling up to the game? Knowing I have a parking pass. It's like, I'm like, Dad, Gary Bettman has a press conference at around 4:15 Eastern in the afternoon. So I'm probably going to get there around 3:30, get my credential or whatever. He's like, yeah, you mind if I meet you at the Bass Pro Shop? About 3 or 4 miles away from the arena, park my car there, I ride in with you. Sure, Dad. Do you have a ticket? No, but I'll get one. Uh-huh. Gotcha. So he wanted to bypass the $95 it costs to get to park at the arena. Success. All right, you're in my car, you got there. Cool, we're right up to the arena now. Dad, I got to go into the arena. Sorry, I'll see you after the game. I'm not going to leave the game until a couple hours after it ends. So it's going to be at around 1 in the morning that I'm going to be leaving. Okay, cool. If I need a ride, I'll let you know. Got it. So apparently, my dad brought $700 to the Stanley Cup Final, Game 1. And he had it in a fanny pack, in cash, attached to his person, showing up to the arena. And he gets in. I text him right before puck drop. I'm like, did you get in? It's like, yep, got in. How much? $700. Oh, okay. So then I meet up with him at the end of the first period. It's during the intermission. And my dad, he reaches down towards his fanny pack that I expected to be empty at this point, and he pulled out $700 of cash. I'm like, Dad, didn't you say it cost $700? Why are you walking around with that? He says, oh, it's all digital now. So for the rest of the night, he's just walking around with $700 cash in his fanny pack for the rest of the night. So get done with the game, get done with post-game. Denton Day was hosting that night, so I connected with him and talked to him about the game, broke it down on Westwood One Sports, Westwood One Sports Night. And I'm walking out of the arena with Mike Maniscalco, longtime play-by-play voice and longtime announcer for the Hurricanes. And it's an empty parking lot. We're walking right out of the loading dock where the players walk out of. And who do I see wearing a Eric Cole jersey, white jersey, right there at the loading dock at 1 in the morning? That would be Scott Graham, my dad. Hey, man, you mind giving me a ride back to the Bass Pro Shop? Yeah, Dad. Yeah, Dad. Gotcha. Not going to leave you in this parking lot at 1 a.m. That's a long way of saying, if you were at a neutral site, it might be a little less pricey. And it's another way of saying, Happy Father's Day, Dad. Appreciate you listening. For sure, he probably is listening right now. Maybe he isn't. I don't know. Happy Father's Day. College sports leaders, they should use Omaha as a guide for other championships, namely in the collegiate ranks with college basketball and college football. Things are getting interesting at the College World Series. Mentioned 4-2, North Carolina leading Oklahoma. That's going into the bottom of the fifth. Or are we through five now in Omaha? Nah, still in the bottom of the fifth. Wyndham Clark was at 6-under. It felt like a snap ago. Is now at 4-under, trying to hold off Sam Burns. That next group consisting of JT Poston. Shout out to Western Carolina, where he went to school. Tom Kim. Shout out to him as well. Scotty Scheffler not too far behind that. So we'll see if things get interesting on the back nine at Shinnecock Hills. The U.S. Open wrapping up during this show. There is no possible way that you can predict the way we're going to pay tribute to USA manager Mauricio Pochettino. But that tribute is next on the Josh Graham Show.
1: The U.S. men's national team is 2-0 for the first time since 1930. After an historic start, is it too early to dream of America celebrating its 250th birthday with a World Cup trophy? Westwood One Sports.
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0: Josh Graham Show, Westwood One Sports. World Cup action. Belgium and Iran, scoreless tie, 75th minute. Japan, 4-0 winners against Tunisia. Spain, viva España, 4-0 winners to open action in the World Cup today against Saudi Arabia. That's what we have right now. Nothing too crazy, but you have two more matches on the way. Uruguay at 6 p.m. Eastern time is going to face Cape Verde. And there's one that we're missing. Ah, it's the late one. New Zealand is going to face Egypt. That's in Vancouver, Canada, 9 p.m. Eastern time. That one will start. The United States is already through to the group stages, has already clinched Group D with one match to, left to go. And they have a new manager who's from Argentina, named Mauricio Pochettino. And one of the big takeaways through the first 10 days of the World Cup, casual soccer fans being introduced to Pochettino and learning he looks a lot like Russell Crowe. Yes, he does. So in honor of America, even though Russell Crowe is from New Zealand, but in honor of America, and oh yeah, Mauricio Pochettino, not from America either, but he is the manager of the American soccer team. In honor of Mauricio Pochettino, my top five Russell Crowe movies. Top five Russell Crowe movies. At number five, American Gangster. If you're expecting Les Mis to be on this list, you're not going to be happy. Yours truly not really much of a musicals guy. Russell Crowe couldn't really sing all that well in that, so that's not a top five Russell Crowe performance. We're leaning on Denzel. We're leaning on Russell Crowe. This movie's better than Body of Lies, where Russell Crowe is co-billed with Leonardo DiCaprio. American Gangster is the number five Russell Crowe movie. Number four, The Nice Guys. This is a genuine cult classic. Last decade, I think it was 2014 this came out. Russell Crowe, really funny in it. Ryan Gosling, legitimately hilarious. The Nice Guys. If you haven't given that a look or haven't watched it in a while, could be a good rewatch or a good watch for the first time. Number three, Russell Crowe movie, L.A. Confidential. Probably his most critically acclaimed movie. Heck, Kim Basinger, who's throwing 100 in it, somehow won an Oscar, Best Actress, for her performance in L.A. Confidential. It's a crime classic. Danny DeVito, Kevin Spacey, L.A. Confidential, in at number three. Number two, Gladiator. What? Gladiator's at two, not at one? Yes, it's at two. It probably is, among millennial men, the most watched movie to get you in the right headspace mentally. Like a pregame hype type of movie. Think Ray Lewis said he watched it before every game. Forget if that's one of the movies that LeBron James lies about, saying that he loves, before not being able to say any scenes from it. No, wait, that was The Godfather. And oh yeah, he's reading every book and they're all on the first page. Okay. We don't need to make this a drive-by on LeBron. Gladiator is in at number two, not as a slight to Gladiator, but because of how much we love the movie, that comes in at number one. That is 1999's The Insider. This is the most prescient movie that Russell Crowe's ever made. It's Michael Mann directing it. It's Al Pacino playing a news TV director or producer. It's Christopher Plummer playing Mike Wallace of 60 Minutes. and the themes of this movie, the subject matter of this movie, it's really good with Russell Crowe playing the role of a tobacco scientist, whistleblower, and a lot of other elements age very well from the movie. With respect to Proof of Life, A Beautiful Mind, Cinderella Man, even Nuremberg from last year, these are the five best Russell Crowe movies. And to quote Spencer in our chat at Westwood One Sports Night, are you not entertained? Are you not entertained? Will Dalton, how many of these movies have you seen?
1: I think I've only seen Gladiator. I think that's the only one.
0: So you don't have any knowledge at all of Russell Crowe? Master and Commander?
1: I need to see Nuremberg. That's the next Russell Crowe movie I need to see. And it's on
0: the list.
1: This is
0: the part that's frustrating about you. There are many things that are frustrating about Will Dalton. But you just said the next thing you need to watch from Russell Crowe is Nuremberg. Right after I just listed five best Russell Crowe movies, four of which you have not seen, and Nuremberg wasn't on that list.
1: Well, that's the one I have the most interest in seeing next. I'm interested in that story.
0: But wouldn't you be more interested in the movies that I say are really good, especially if I have seen Nuremberg? And also, don't know if we should out the guy, but Wake Forest coach Steve Forbes is a huge historical movie fan, basketball coach, ACC Hoops, and he's a mutual friend of ours, and he said he didn't think Nuremberg was that good. And if he says
1: I need to find out for myself.
0: And I just told you it's not that great.
1: Well, it doesn't change the fact that that's the next one I want to see.
0: Other than The Insider or LA Confidential really, it was hard to come up with the fifth. The top four of this list, unassailable. We weren't going to have Cinderella Man, Beautiful Mind, Master Commander, American Gangster, Body of Lies, Nuremberg. None of these movies were going to infiltrate The Insider, Gladiator, LA Confidential, The Nice Guys. It's kind of like the NBA draft. It's like, all right, we know what the top four are. And the top four are Boozer, DeBonsa, Peterson, and Caleb Wilson. Those are the top four. And then you could kind of pick who the fifth guy is. But those are the four.
1: See, it's frustrating because I can't have like a legitimate opinion on this. But from what I've heard, Cinderella Man, I am a little surprised that didn't maybe get the fifth spot.
0: Let's bring Michael Mayer
1: in. And I'm also surprised Gladiator wasn't number one.
0: All right. What do you think of the list, Michael Mayer? Did you have thoughts on the Russell Crowe list? And meanwhile, hold one sec. Before you answer that, Will Dalton, see if you can find pictures of Mauricio Pochettino and Russell Crowe to put side by side for people to arrive at their own conclusions on our YouTube at Westwood One Sports Night or on X at Josh Graham Show. Yes, Mike Mayer.
2: I'll just say I'm stunned that Gladiator wasn't number one. I'm stunned.
0: Have you seen
2: Gladiator?
0: The Insider?
2: Like, I'm not an avid Russell Crowe movie watcher, but when you think Russell Crowe, you think Gladiator. Entertained? You think that movie? So
0: I love Gladiator.
2: Yeah,
0: Have you seen The Insider? Have you seen The Insider?
2: I have not seen The Insider. So maybe if I did,
0: think about this.
2: I would understand.
0: So think about this, Mike. I love Gladiator, and it's not a slight. There was not one bit of criticism in the Gladiator appraisal, and yet The Insider was better. So just that's me.
2: No,
0: it's a celebration of the Insider.
2: No, exactly. No. So now I'm going to have to watch it, like because that's like the upset.
1: I think
2: there.
1: He's
2: like,
1: trying to be different, Mayor.
2: No, and maybe that's it too. Also,
0: no.
2: when you brought this up as like a show idea, I instantly looked into my head. I was like, Pochettino absolutely looks like Russell Crowe.
1: Yeah.
2: So that's a good one. That's
0: YouTube,
2: a good one.
0: YouTube and on X, we're gonna pull this here. Will Dalton, quite the accusation there. He's just trying to be different.
1: Find me the Gladiator.
0: Find me the sports show in America that's ranking Russell Crowe movies. I think just doing the segment itself is different enough. Don't think that I need to be different in zagging and having a bad movie be number one. The Insider is my favorite Russell Crowe movie. Fight me. You want to find me? I'm not going to tell you where the specific address where I'm at, but you want to fight me? I'll take my shirt off and fight you in the street over it.
1: Yeah, I'll pass.
0: That's what
1: here's,
0: I'll do.
1: Here's Coach
0: Mauricio Pochettino. I don't think you call managers coach. I don't think you do that, just for the record. But that might also be pretentious soccer talk, so I have no issue
1: that
0: with
1: is.
0: You call him coach. Call him coach all you want.
1: Russell Crowe.
0: That looks like AI Russell Crowe. That doesn't even look like Russell Crowe.
1: Well, let's find a different picture. I mean, the point still stands, though. Looks just like him.
0: So, AI has gotten really good.
1: Okay.
0: Is the AI good enough that we can have Mauricio Pochettino in Gladiator? Like, we can have a Gladiator remake, but it's Mauricio Pochettino's face on Russell Crowe's face instead.
1: That is just incredible.
0: Man, side by side, Russell Crowe and then Mauricio Pochettino, let's see him, is just an incredible. I didn't even recognize you changed the picture.
1: No.
0: I didn't even recognize it. See, that's insane. Mauricio Pochettino and Russell Crowe. That is the United States manager. A Argentinian man that looks like a New Zealander. That's the American soccer coach. Yeah. Make sure if you haven't already, you're subscribed to the podcast, to the YouTube channel, for no other reason than to see the handsome man, Mauricio Pochettino's face that we're talking about. Westwood One Sports Night is the YouTube channel. 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We're going to be joined by Jeff Goodman, Field of 68, breaking down the NBA draft in less than a half hour from now. It is Father's Day. Happy Father's Day to all the dads out there. I have a 19-month-old son, so I'm right there with you in the trenches, regardless of what stage that you're in. And we'll part this hour with this Father's Day feel-good story. How about a feel-good Father's Day story to close out the hour? According to WKRC-TV in Florida, an 85-year-old man was arrested after allegedly street racing at over 100 miles per hour in a sports car while smoking a cigar. When confronted about it, he told police, quote, "I was just having a little ride in my favorite car," close quote. And there's a picture. This is the part where I wish I had sent Will a picture of this man's headshot, because it is your grandpa smiling. That's what it is. It looks like Grammy or Grandpa with the biggest smile. Your old peepaw smiling in the picture. So that's my wish for all the dads out there on this Father's Day. I hope all of you have the opportunity to smoke a cigar and have a little ride in your favorite car. Jeff Goodman joins us in just a little bit. If you're loving the passion that you've seen from international soccer fans in the World Cup stateside, it frankly should look familiar to you. 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

One Sports. Jeff Goodman joins us 20 minutes from now, breaking down the NBA draft that is a couple of days away. There is one big takeaway from the first 10 days of North America and the United States hosting the World Cup. One big takeaway that you should have. College football and international soccer are very much similar in the amount of passion their fans have for the sport. To put it differently, if you were to create an animation of college football fans in America and international soccer fans, it would be the Spider-Man meme. College football is the American sport that matches the passion of international soccer fans best. Just pay close attention to what's gone viral on your social media feeds. What are the restaurants and the hot spots that these fans from other countries are most enjoying? Waffle House, Buc-ee's, Chick-fil-A. These are SEC country staples, you guys. Think about the soccer fans who become internet stars, internet famous. Perfect example, the Congo fan that had the pose, struck the pose, and didn't move for the entire match. Ask yourself, what fan, what sports fan in America is most likely to do that? What type of stadium is that fan probably in? You know that's college football. You could see somebody doing that at Camp Randall on a Saturday at Wisconsin, or the Oregon Duck at Otson, just standing there as an Andy Kaufman-like bit in Eugene. It seems every international fan is wearing cowboy hats. Special shout-out to Ella Langley for hooking up that one Georgia fan. Speaking of music, we might have a new American anthem on our hands. There is a song that has been a revelation at NFL international games, and now it's become a fixture at World Cup matches, regardless if the United States is playing in the match. That song is Take Me Home Country Roads by John Denver, and here was the crowd in Seattle singing it following United States 2, Australia no score.

0: What's more college football than that? By the way, a question to you. This could be in the chat, Westwood One, Sports Night. You can chime in here. We'll get to the best comments. Or 310-840-4910 if you want in. You remember when the Russians couldn't participate? They were banned from participating in the Winter Olympics a few winters ago. And thus, they had a couple Russian athletes that were still able to participate, but if they won, they couldn't play the Russian anthem, so they had, air quote, an alternative anthem they had to play. What is our alternative anthem? We love the Star Spangled Banner. That always comes first. But what is, maybe frame the question a little differently, what is a better American anthem? Freebird or Take Me Home, Country Roads? Will Dalton.
1: I think I go Freebird on this. I think
0: or Mambo Number 5 by Lou Bega. Or Who Let the Dogs Out, Baha Men.
1: No, I think you had it right. I think Freebird might be the anthem. I did.
0: How great would it be if you had Americans standing with their hand on their chest? You hear, bump, bump, bump, bump, 1, 2, 3, 4, 5. Who doesn't
1: love Lou
0: Bega?
1: Will we hear Born in the USA? Will we hear anything on that? Or nah?
0: Why would we bring up Born in the USA?
1: Well, we're talking about anthems.
0: Uh-huh. And?
1: Could that categorize as an American anthem, Born in the USA?
0: Did you just do the thing? Is this a bit? I'm just curious.
1: No.
0: You're being serious.
1: We're talking about American anthems.
0: Yes. So you are being serious. This isn't a bit.
1: I'm just asking, could that be considered one? I'm not saying I would put it there, because I don't think I would, but some might.
0: Yeah. If you're the one that puts Born in the USA as an American anthem, I just invite you to read the lyrics to Born in the USA and ask yourself if that is a patriotic song in any type of way. That would be the question I would have to those who suggest that song. I would personally prefer Baha Men, Who Let the Dogs Out. And that song's a little bit more patriotic than Born in the USA, which is to say that Born in the USA is not very patriotic, despite what the title of the song is. 310-840-4910 if you want in. Getting back to the central point, college football is –

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1: Closest American sports feels to a World Cup is college football. Because if we're being honest about the NFL and the NBA, and frankly more pro cities, just pro cities in general, the atmospheres feel very corporate. You go to an NFL game, you go to an NBA game, it does feel very corporate. The reasons the matches don't feel that way in pro cities during this World Cup is because those who are in the stands are different than the ones that are going to NFL and NBA games. The international soccer fan is very tribal. And also, so are college football fans. And that means there is much more passion involved. But really, the larger story in the past week and a half has been how warm our country has been to international fans visiting. That's largely the story we've seen over and over and over again. And that seems very college football as well. And this matches my personal experience. Now, if you visit a college stadium as an opposing fan, you might not have this experience. We'll use the example since Mike Mayer's a Buckeye fan. But like, if you are an Ohio State fan and you decide to visit Ann Arbor wearing all your Buckeye gear, you might not be received all that well. But for me, I used to, before having kids, or kid, singular, me and my wife, we used to go to a different SEC football stadium every year. And when we'd show up to Knoxville, unaffiliated, we'd just show up to Knoxville to watch a Tennessee football game. When people found out that we were from out of town, they were like, "Oh, well, do you want a hot dog? Hey, do you want a drink? Hey, here's a pullover. Do you want a hat? Go to LSU. Here's a beer. Hey, let me introduce you to my friends. Hey, come to this tailgate. Hey, guys, they're from North Carolina. 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Will Dalton, your North Carolina Tar Heels have to win today to keep their season alive at the College World Series. How are they faring in doing so? Your mic is on mute, Will Dalton.
2: 6-2, bottom of the seventh inning. They've got Glauber on the mound, who is the Heels.
1: Who's
2: are 28
1: they?
2: And
1: the oh, North Carolina Heels. Has Glauber. Got it.
2: Correct. 28-0 when he pitches. And I'm knocking on wood here, but looks like they're about to make it 29-0. So far, so good. Not out of the woods yet, though. This is a really strong offensive Oklahoma team, so I'm not taking anything for granted.
1: That's very wise of you to throw at the end, because right now this has been a really painful or stressful exercise. The Baltimore Orioles are facing the twice reigning champion LA Dodgers. And on Friday night, the Baltimore Orioles, as I was on air, Westwood One Sports Night, we're leading the Dodgers 3-1, bottom of the ninth inning, 3-1. Or, pardon, it was 5-3. 5-3 they were leading. Then you get a Mookie Betts home run with two outs, runners at first and second, a base hit to right scores one, throwing error, plates the game-winning run. They lose. That was painful. Then on Saturday,

0: night, last night, the Orioles are leading going into the bottom of the ninth by 3 runs. It's 3-0. Dodgers do the same thing. Lead-off home run, Shohei Ohtani this time, back from fatherhood. Congrats to Shohei. Father's Day weekend, how special that is, welcoming your second child. And then you have a ball literally hit the chest of the right fielder on an error with 2 outs that would have ended the game, setting up a situation where there's runners at first and third, the highly paid Kyle Tucker at the plate. It's a run, one-run game, and he strikes out the Orioles, survive. But that's a long way to say, just because the Orioles are leading right now 4-1 in the third inning against the Dodgers, I ain't feeling good about anything until the final out is recorded there. So the
1: Orioles are going to Oriole.
0: Always. It's important to remember. How did your Yankees do today? I didn't follow.
1: Not good. Dropped one to the Reds again.
0: Hate that.
1: So that's frustrating. Back-to-back
0: days.
1: Oh,
0: that's awful.
1: Sincere.
0: You hate to see Chase Burns get a win today for the Cincinnati Reds. Hashtag pro Deeks. Da-da-da-da-da-da-da-da. Go Deeks. Chase Burns getting that thing done there. Nobody knows more about the prospects that are going to be taken in the NBA draft a couple nights from now than Jeff Goodman does. And he'll share his thoughts on the lottery and the latest intel that he's been given ahead of the draft next on the Josh Graham Show.
2: 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QB battles in Cleveland, Minnesota, and Atlanta. 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

0: the NBA draft. Tuesday night, co-founder of the Field of 68, Jeff Goodman, joins us, the Field of 68's co-founder. And since the NBA draft is right in front of us, let's focus our attention on two groups of four players at the top of the lottery, with A.J. Dabanca, Darren Peterson, Caleb Wilson, and Cameron Boozer. How much separation do you see between the four, and in what order would you put them then?
1: I think there's three right now that are clear. Like, I think Caleb Wilson is clearly four in that group, just because he can't really shoot the ball yet. He's great athletically. He looks the part. People want to compare him to Kevin Garnett because he plays hard. He plays with kind of a high motor, but he's still got a ways to go. And I don't think you can be a number one player in your team if you can't shoot the ball. So to me, it's A.J. Dabanca, Darren Peterson. Those are the argument for the number one pick. You know, 2 years ago, I think I was the first to have Peterson as the number one guy on the board. And then obviously everything that's gone on, Josh, this year with Peterson has not only caused me, but a lot of NBA guys to kind of scratch their heads. Well, what's wrong? What's wrong here? Was it a competitive issue? And I think that's the biggest thing right now. If you're Washington and you're Michael Winger with that pick, you've got to be a little bit cautious here. You've got to be a little bit fearful that if you take a guy like Peterson and it goes awry, such like a Markel Fultz. And I think Peterson is far more talented than Markel Fultz or Ben Simmons. But again, you got to be a little bit careful right now because of what happened this past year. And I understand the full body cramps in the preseason. I get it all. It was a PR nightmare by his dad, his family, his agency, all that. A.J. Dabanca is the easier pick. He was productive. He's 6'9". He's got similar upside as Peterson. But again, he doesn't have the red flags coming out of his freshman season that Darren Peterson has.
0: Back in November or December, a college coach told me, if you want to know what this NBA draft's likely going to be like, look at the 2022 draft with Paolo Banchero, Jabari Smith, and Chet Holmgren, where we know who the top three picks are going to be. Just good luck trying to figure out the order. What would be most surprising to Jeff Goodman in the top three?
1: I mean, the most surprising would be if Boozer went number one, but I don't think there's any chance that happened. So,
0: what do you think is the surprising thing you could see happening? Probably a better way to frame it.
1: I mean, I guess if it's just Washington going Peterson at one at this point, or one of those three guys slipping out of the top three. You know, I had preseason, even earlier in the year, I had Boozer, I think, at number four or even five, because NBA scouts really questioned at that point whether he was athletic enough and could score over length at the next level. I think he's proven that for the most part, and I just think there's a gap. There's a gap between Boozer. He was a national player of the year. All he does is win. I understand he's not that athletic, but his three-point shot got better. He was able to finish over most length in college. So I think he answered most of the questions that NBA guys needed to see. And I just think he's a fit in Memphis alongside Zach Edey. He's also a fit for what you want from Memphis with their organization right now, right? You want high character. You want a guy you can – he may not be your number one, but again, you look at everything that's happened with Ja Morant. Trust me, Cam Boozer isn't getting caught with a gun.
0: That would be very surprising as well. Maybe the most surprising thing to happen to a player in the top three. Jeff Goodman's with us, Field of 68. So the top four of Peterson, Dabanca, Boozer, Wilson, that's gotten enough attention. Let's get to the quartet of point guards that should likely be taken in the top 10. Darius Acuff at Arkansas, Houston's Kingston Flemings, Illinois star Keaton Wagler, and Louisville's Michael Brown Jr. How closely compacted do you see these four point guards?
1: Oh, so compacted. I mean, I'll talk to a different NBA guy, they'll have a different order. I mean, again, those four, you could throw them in a hat. It's all what that organization really values and what they want. Obviously, you know, Acuff is probably maybe the best offensive player.
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1: Of the four, but the worst defensive player of the four doesn't have the size of some of those other guys. Fleming doesn't shoot it great from three, but man, he's super competitive. He can guard. He's only going to get better. Keaton Wagler came out of nowhere.
0: Yeah,
1: at Illinois this year. Wasn't a top 100 player. Probably the best deal NIL-wise in the entire country this
0: past season.
1: Can you,
0: by the way, double-click on that? Because if memory serves, Kansas high school player of the year, and yet Kansas and K-State didn't want him.
1: Crazy. Crazy, right? Nobody saw this coming. Illinois didn't until they got him on campus. And he's obviously got the size. He's more of a combo guard. You know, I think it's going to take him more time than the other guys to adjust to the NBA game, the NBA lifestyle even. I think it came so quickly to him. I think he's got to develop into a little bit more of a killer at the NBA level. We'll see if that happens. And to me, the best guy for my money is Mychael Brown Jr. Hmm. People better. He's got big-time athleticism now that's come to him over the last few years, so he's still kind of adjusting to being able to really dunk on dudes. And he is a – they're all great kids of these four. I will say this, like, really, all of the guys we've mentioned so far, really, really high character. Darren Peterson gets a lot of crap, but he's a great kid. He's admitted, like, not antisocial, but he's not A.J. DeBonsa. Like, he's not doing every interview. He'll sit there, whether it's on the bench or whatnot, with kind of a blank stare on his face. So some people take that to mean he doesn't love the game or he's not into it. That's just how he is. He's got that kind of – that. It's why it's really surprising for me, Josh, that the year went the way it went, because when I saw him on the AAU circuit, I was like, this dude is super competitive. And what he can do overall is insane. How easy the game comes to him scoring. We saw that this year, but he's a better facilitator than he showed this year because, frankly, Bill Self put him in the corner to try to not hide him but preserve him, I think, you know, health-wise throughout the end of the year. But this kid can do everything. What we saw out of Darren Peterson this year was not the Darren Peterson, anything close to the Darren Peterson that I saw a couple summers ago.
0: The Field of 68's Jeff Goodman's with us here, and we keep hearing that this is one of the best lotteries we've ever seen. But that also probably means there are players outside of it that might be able to land on NBA teams. So how about we look at players that you're convinced are going to be really good pros, probably going to be taken outside the lottery. First thought as a first-rounder is Emeka Abuka at Stanford is a name that comes to mind, or Purdue's Braden Smith might be a second-rounder, that obviously a decorated college point guard. Who's a prospect that you love that is going to likely be selected outside the lottery?
1: Yeah, and I think Abuka is moving up. I think he's moving up where he'll end up probably going somewhere higher than I think even people realize. I would say a guy to me that probably has a chance to be much better than people think is Dylan Mitchell coming out of St. John's. He was a McDonald's All-American coming out of high school, went to Texas, kind of fought it a little bit of like what he was, tried to maybe be something he wasn't, which is like more of a stretch four, showing that he could shoot the ball because that's what NBA guys were saying he couldn't do. And he's embraced under Rick Pitino the fact that he's just going to be an energy four man, super athletic, plays hard, plays above the rim. So I think he'll be a steal for somebody in the second round. I just think he'll be one of those guys that you see coming off the bench as a rotation guy for a playoff team that just, again, is super active and gets things done.
0: Since you're an insider who gets told a lot of things, must ask this question. What's the wildest thing you've been told by a reputable source regarding this draft?
1: I guess the wildest thing is we all say how great a draft it is. And the wildest thing that I had somebody say was that they think there'll be one all-star to come out of this draft, which I thought was insane. But again, you look at it and you're like, all right, well, if Peterson doesn't live up to the expectations, and what if Boozer isn't an all-star, but he's a next-tier guy, and what if AJ you know, doesn't develop into what we think or he thinks he's going to be. And these guards are good, but are they all-stars? I mean, I kind of went through it. Most years, the average in the top 10, in the top 10 picks since 2000, the average is probably 2.5 all-stars. 2.5 all-stars in the top 10. We think when we look at it, this draft, we're like, man, there could be like 7 all-stars. The most we've ever seen since 2000 that have made at least one all-star team among the top 10 picks is 4.
0: Oh, 3?
1: Yeah, 4. Not that high.
0: So that's LeBron, Dwayne Wade, Carmelo Anthony, and probably one of
1: Bosch.
0: And Bosch, yeah. That's crazy.
1: Yeah.
0: So let's play this game then. Last year you have Cooper Flagg, Dylan Harper, VJ Edgecombe, Konkan Nipple in the top 4. If for whatever reason this year was a double draft and they were together, how many of these players in this year's draft go over those top 4?
1: I mean, Cooper goes 1.
0: Yeah.
1: Cooper still goes 1 in my opinion. After that, mm-hmm. I would say Harper goes below these guys. Harper's done more than people thought he would do this year. Like, again, and it'll still be interesting to see his progression, right? What is his progression like? He came off the bench. He was terrific, and he's obviously super mature as a player, and he's always been that way. But these guys have higher upside probably than Dylan Harper.
0: But it meets, by the way, it meets what you're saying. 2.5 all-stars? Okay, there's the 2 for sure, Cooper and Dylan, and we'll see about Khan or VJ Edgecombe.
1: Yes, yes. I think, again, this group has – to me, more guys that I don't think will fail. How's that? I mean, Peterson is the one. And again, I was the biggest Peterson fan ever 2 years ago. Like, I was the one saying, like, hey, maybe he could be a top 5 player in the NBA. And now I'm just way more cautious after watching him tap out. And I think, again, I don't blame it on him as much. I think he was told after those the full body cramps in the preseason – the moment you feel something, you tap out. We cannot have you going into these full body cramps in front of watching everybody watching you on national TV. So I don't think it was quite his call in a lot of ways, but I also think he could have fought it. He could have fought it a little bit more.
0: Jeff Goodman, Field of 68. Let's close with a couple quick things real quick. How often are people bugging you, asking you about naming rights of Field of 68 since the expansion news?
1: Every single interview, like, you're going to change your name?
0: Darn it.
1: And we haven't made the official announcement, but we are leaning towards keeping it as Field of 68 because I tell everybody, like, how many teams does the Big Ten have?
0: Exactly.
1: Right.
0: That's, I think, a really smart idea. Swerve. Don't go with it because then it's going to expand again. Anyway, last thing. I believe that when you're wrong, you should admit when you're wrong. I got this national platform, and I said, I'm the only national voice across the country that is a diehard Carolina Hurricanes fan. And frankly, I just need to apologize and say I was incorrect because here you are, Jeff Goodman, also a Carolina Hurricanes fan as well, or to get the correct title, Stanley Cup champion, Carolina Hurricanes. How much did you enjoy last Sunday night, a week from tonight, and going to a Stanley Cup game?
1: You know, Josh, like, you're a diehard, and you have been a diehard longer than I have. I'm kind of a bandwagoner fan the last 7 or 8 years. My daughter became a Carolina Canes fan. So, but I've been through it. I've been through it since, you know, this group was young and watched them grow and been to tons of games, went to game 5, spent more money than I've ever spent for a sporting event, and it was worth every penny of it. It was so good. Love this team. You know, love Brendan Moore, what he did. I mean, he's just, honestly, he might be my favorite coach, and I don't know him. Other than Terry Francona, he might be my favorite coach at any level that I've kind of seen and watched. I just love how honest he is and how I think, you know, he's all about the right things. He's all about, again, effort and doesn't get too high, doesn't get too low. So I wish I was at the parade. But, man, it was such a fun ride. How about my daughter, Josh? She roots for 2 teams. She went to Indiana from her freshman year was atrocious, right? And then, obviously, her junior year, they turn it around and flip it completely. She roots for Indiana football, and she roots for the Carolina Hurricanes. That's it. That's it. I'm like, you'll never have this again. Like, this is insane.
0: That's amazing. I can relate to it. I got the Orioles and the Hurricanes. So that just means magic's coming in October. Jeff Goodman, thank you so much for doing this. Love the work you do at the Field of 68. Find him on all the socials and on YouTube. And appreciate you making the time for us. It's greatly appreciated.
1: Likewise. Thanks, Josh.
0: You're welcome. There goes Jeff Goodman. Appreciate him spending the time with us, Field of 68, ahead of the NBA draft on Tuesday. By the way, smart move on his part. Stay the Field of 68. It's got a ring to it. They shouldn't expand. It's a bad decision to expand. And don't let the bad decision dictate your business. It also gives you, it lets us know that you know ball. You've been around, right? After a while, it's going to be like, oh, yeah, you've been doing this since it was 68, where it should have been the entire time. And he's right. How many teams are in the Pac-12? How many teams are in the Big Ten? What does the Atlantic Coast Conference? Who's in the Atlantic Coast Conference? Cal? Stanford? He's right. He's absolutely right when it comes to the naming rights. Keep it the way it is. Oh, boy. Wyndham Clark just bogeyed another one. He's at +3 for the day, yet leading a major championship by 2 shots, because that's fun. We will be here through the end of the U.S. Open at Shinnecock Hills out in the Hamptons. Here's the question of the day, though, that we actually want your thoughts on. 310-840-4910 if you want in. Is the United States a soccer nation? Are you comfortable with that distinction? We'll discuss next on the Josh Graham Show.
3: The U.S. men's national team is 2-0 for the first time since 1930. After an historic start, is it too early to dream of America celebrating its 250th birthday with a World Cup trophy? Westwood One Sports.
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0: Josh Graham Show, Westwood One Sports. We were talking about how Take Me Home Country Roads has been a bit of an American anthem during this World Cup. The same way that during the Olympic run for the hockey team, Freebird had become that. Will Dalton, how do you feel about Fish Lore Guy writing in? Sweet Home Alabama, great American anthem. By the way, much closer to being an America song than Born in the USA.
1: I would agree with that. I would absolutely agree with that. I don't know why I didn't think about Sweet Alabama, but it is true.
0: Mike Mayer, what do you have?
2: They were playing this during the game on Friday. Living on a Prayer.
1: Oh.
0: Mm-hmm. Could see that.
1: I like that. Yeah.
0: It's a lot more difficult of a song to sing, but it is a fun song to sing. And by the way, we would not do Sweet Home Alabama as the American anthem for the same reason we probably wouldn't do Born in the USA as well. Not the most patriotic songs that you can pick. The only objection I would have is there is no point of Living on a Prayer that is celebratory towards America at all, but you could make that same argument about Freebird as well. Is there a part of Freebird that is patriotic in any way except for the fact it just sounds awesome when the United States scores goals and we play the guitar riff? Probably not.
1: I mean, that's it. That's it right there. It just sounds cool, and we like it.
0: 310-840-4910 if you want in on that topic. Also, we're just asking this question. Is the United States a soccer nation? 310-840-4910. Because getting to that, a PSA that some sports fans in America need to hear, frankly need to accept if they haven't already, is that the United States is officially a soccer nation. 10 days into this World Cup, that should be a takeaway. That should be clear. It's time we all acknowledge this. But don't just take our word from this. We have this sound, we think. Let's go to Fox longtime World Cup announcer JP Della Camera, who was on the show this week, saying exactly this.
3: We knew in 1994 that there was going to be a pro league, but did anybody think that it could grow to 30 teams in a relatively short period of time, that MLS would have their own stadiums, that they would bring in a David Beckham, all the way to the point now where they've brought in a Lionel Messi, you know, Zlatan in between and so many other players. Like, that's the difference. Like, MLS became a standard bearer. We didn't have outdoor soccer at a high level in this country before then. Back in 1994, if you wanted to say the U.S. was not a soccer nation, I might even agreed with you at that time. But when I hear people say it now, it's a ridiculous statement to make. We are a soccer nation.
0: They are a soccer nation. A lot has changed from the last time the U.S. hosted the World Cup in 1994. Since then, but the thing he noted that's just so key to this, Lionel Messi is the best player in the world. He just netted a hat trick in the World Cup in the past week. He's been playing in Major League Soccer for years. Yours truly was at the first road match that David Beckham ever played in MLS with LA Galaxy. It was in Washington, D.C., and that was 2 decades ago. Zlatan Ibrahimovic has played in this league. That's soccer country stuff. It just is. Also, soccer surpassed basketball as the most popular youth sport for kids 12 and under. Just participation numbers. And that's only going to continue to grow, especially as a result of the World Cup, you'd think. Us being a soccer nation also means that America soccer culture, American soccer culture, has matured enough that we could stop imitating the British. So frankly, there is something here to the hardcore soccer nut listening and also to the sports casual that just is trying to reject reality that American soccer, this is a soccer nation, and people care about soccer here. It matters. It's a real sport. It deserves to be acknowledged. We care about it here. We do. So that person, you should listen to that. But the hardcore soccer nut needs to listen as well, because we need to stop the imitating the British act here. We have matured as a soccer culture enough where we can stop imitating the British. In response to some booger picker telling him to stop calling the sport soccer, call it football, the notorious American soccer analyst Alexi Lalas responded, quote, this is on X, I call it soccer. I own it proudly. I never apologize for it. If you grew up calling it soccer and changed out of insecurity or some misguided belief it makes you more authentic or credible, it doesn't. It's cringe. It makes you look like a weak poser. JP Della Camera even mentioned after our interview that he refuses to say football, always has on his broadcasts. For this reason, it's not how Americans talk. And that's your audience. And that's who you're trying to reach. We have our own way of talking about sports in America. We should embrace it. We don't call it pitches. We call it fields. We don't call them boots. We call them cleats. We say zero, not nil. Honestly, the way some MLS teams have clearly pandered to try to win over the pretentious wake up early on Saturday morning EPL bros, it's been a bit of a turnoff. What the hell is even a Real Salt Lake? New York City FC? The New York City Football Club? You mean the freaking Giants? Honestly, respect to the Nashville team that calls itself Nashville Soccer Club, as you should. But in addition to employing Alexi Lalas, Fox does deserve credit for assigning Americans to work American soccer matches. This might sound like a no-brainer. Hey, here's a novel concept. If you're trying to grow the sport and make it consumable for casual American fans, maybe you find people that sound like the people you're trying to reach. You don't want the game to sound foreign, do you? Some do, actually, though. And that's the part that's weird. The American soccer fan who says, oh, the way that they do it in Europe is best, and we're going to wear scarves and do all this stuff. We don't do that in America. In past World Cups, ESPN, when they had the rights, they'd have Englishman Ian Dark calling the matches. And by the way, Ian Dark's fabulous. He is. When it's not the United States playing, want him calling every match. And he is calling this World Cup for Fox, but he's not on the American games. You've got John Strong. You got Stu Holden for that. JP Delacamera, American. Jenny Tapp, American. Like this is 101 for how to resonate with an audience, how to potentially grow it, is, or perhaps allow yourself to, or just prevent from alienating yourself, make the game as easy to consume as possible. And that's the message. It's something there for everybody. That if you are the casual sports fan that might push back on the idea that America's a soccer nation, there's something for you. If you're the pretentious douche that calls it football and is gatekeeping casuals from being interested by policing language and how you refer to things, yeah, well, there's a message for you too. 310-840-4910. If you want in, let's go to Sean, who's in Virginia. Sean, where are you at on the idea? How comfortable does it make you, the distinction, United States, soccer country?
4: I believe that the way that you're describing it, I believe that to be true. If we're discussing it as what is the number one sport in your country and that's what you're defined by?
0: It's not that.
4: And that's okay. Do I think that we have legitimate soccer here? Do I think that more and more people will be involved and follow this team and this World Cup because it's here and because we're doing well? Absolutely. I'm totally
0: a fan. Hold on a second. Let me, just because you brought up the point, let me address it real quickly and I'll let you keep going.
4: Yeah, yeah.
0: Like, it's not saying that this is the number one sport in America. Like, if I asked anybody, hey, is the United States a basketball country? They probably say, yeah, Michael Jordan's from here. We win all the gold medals. Like, we're the best at basketball. And you would say that. If you said America was a hockey country, would you agree with that? I'd probably say yes, too. We just won the gold medal in hockey. Hello? Like, that baseball. Is baseball the most popular sport in America now? No, but it's our pastime. We're a baseball country. We've always coexisted these sports. But there's something about soccer that makes people uncomfortable when you lump them in with the rest.
4: I think a lot of that has to do with just that it was, like you're saying, there was almost a gatekeeping, I think, from other countries, you know, that have it as their most popular sport. So they didn't want us to have it as well because we have so many other sports. But that's the great thing about this country is that we're just like, oh, that one? Oh, that one? Yeah, we can do this. And we can have a legitimate league where, if I'm not mistaken, I think 40 to 45 MLS players are playing in this World Cup. Now, yes, it's not
0: correct
4: as much as the, you know, European leagues, but it doesn't mean that we don't have a great product that's out there that is featuring the best player of our lifetime in Lionel Messi and still has players like Heung-min Son in LAFC. It has,
0: or,
4: you know,
0: or just good enough to be respected. That's it. Good enough to be respected.
4: Exactly.
0: And by the way, I'm up against it. Sean, it's so good to hear from you. Thank you for calling us from Virginia. Virginia is for lovers and also for good sports talk phone callers, is what we've learned right there. 310-840-4910 if you want in on the program. Ahead of the NBA Draft Tuesday, we have two bets to place. We'll share those with you next on the Josh Graham Show.
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1: Is the United States a soccer nation? 310-840-4910. That's one question we're asking. 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
2: to.
1: Hi, Will.
2: Hello, America. Let's talk some golf. How about that? Seriously, though, Sam Burns, he came into today trailing off the lead by 7 strokes. And now he's just 1 back of Wyndham Clark, who just bogeyed 13, by the way. So 4 under to 3 under. It's getting a little dicey at the U.S. Open. Why are you shaking your head at me? This is big. This is massive.
1: He bogeyed 13, but then parred 14. So just did it. It takes 15, 20 minutes to play a hole. So the definition of just, or the justification of the word just, when you do a live show and we're talking about things in real time, is the issue there. Believe it or not, Will, was planning to talk about the U.S. Open, given that we're on in 300 markets across the country and in Canada that might care about the U.S. Open, and that's just my job when the microphone opens up to talk about sports topics that the larger sports public cares about. And, in fact, in some cases, make the public some money, some De Niro, some Skrilla. We have a segment called Graham's Gambling where we do that right now.
3: Sitting back, count money all day, you know.
0: It's time for Graham's Gambling. Let's make some money.
1: Okay, checking in on our golf bets. Never again with Corey Connors. 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Comfortably entering today. +3. Final round score. Tied for 23rd. Corey Connors, the Canadian, dead to me. And Xander Schauffele was our pick to win. That's not going to happen. We placed 3 bets. It was Corey Connors top 20, Xander Schauffele to win the tournament, and then Ty Hatton top 10. And here's the good news. Where Corey Connors taketh, Ty Hatton giveth, 3 under par to finish tied for 7th right now. So that at +40 is a massive win for yours truly. We'll take that. To the NBA draft we go. 2 NBA draft bets we're going to place. Will Dalton, Cam Boozer +180 to be Utah's pick at number 2. To be clear, the language that's used on sites such as our friends at DraftKings is the pick at 2. It's not stipulated by team. It's because there's a chance that you could move picks, obviously. So you're betting where guys are going to be drafted. Since Utah has not traded up to number 1 at this point, don't think it's going to happen. Because Utah hasn't gotten the number 1, that probably should tell you that Washington's going to take AJ Devonsa. So it's a decision between Cam Boozer and Darren Peterson, and betting markets reflect that. And they have Peterson still as a heavy favorite. That's not correct, though. I think it's going to be Cam Boozer going at number 2 out of Duke, +180. That's the direction we think that Danny Ainge is going to go in. And at plus money, we're going to profit from it. The second NBA draft bet that we will place, Darius Acuff Jr. to be the number 5 pick at +370 odds. Well, there are 2 players that have better odds to go at this pick than Acuff. Mikel Brown Jr. and Keaton Wagler. And even though Mikal Brown Jr. has become this flashy jazz hands type of name, it's just hard to imagine that Steve Ballmer moves off of James Harden at the deadline, and you have this new building, and you have Kawhi Leonard there, and who knows if the league's going to punish you and lay the hammer down in the future on what type of picks you can have because of this cap circumvention, Pablo Torre, Kawhi deal, that if you know you have an elite-level scorer, a Trae Young type of talent in Darius Acup, that you just pass up on it. So at plus 370, I just like it from a value perspective. I think they're going to do it, and at plus 370, that's just kind of hard to pass up.
2: I think I think I've come around officially on Cam Boozer going to the Jazz at 2. I've been kind of back and forth on the fence with it. I just think it makes a lot of sense. I really do. I don't know if the Jazz want to go for Darren Peterson and some of the availability issues that he's had. I don't know if they want to go there.
1: Sam Burns is officially in the clubhouse. He shoots a 3 under 67. He is 3 under par for the tournaments. One shot back of Wyndham Clark. This could probably wait until there's a little bit more security on what's going to happen, Will. But are you going to argue, really try to argue, that this is fun? That a guy's at 4 under par, and the only drama remaining in this tournament is whether or not the course is so hard that this guy is going to be able to finish at even par through the final three holes. Whether or not he's at 3 over for today, Wyndham Clark. And that's the guy we're going to be celebrating if he holds true at even par the final three holes.

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1: Great! Not as many. That was on USA Network. This is on NBC. People weren't watching Thursday. They're watching now. And this is the product you're putting forth? I'm sorry. It's just. And I say this in an upset way because I love the game. I love golf. I do. I love major championship golf. This ain't it. It just isn't. And you can disagree. That's fine. 310-840-4910 if you want in on the show. We are asking the question, is the United States a soccer nation? How about we go to Ted, who's in D.C.? That's been Graham's gambling, by the way.
2: Thanks for taking my call.
1: Ted, what do you have for us? Yeah.
2: Yeah, and to answer your question, yes, I think we are a soccer country. But I want to share some perspectives in terms of the U.S. I'm a veteran, mm-hmm. a world traveler, and I think it's not that soccer may not be the clear description that we should be calling it. I mentioned earlier, you know, we have a way in this country of kind of claiming and owning things, like in baseball, it's the world champions. I think we have one team in another country. In the NBA, it's world champion. And in the NFL, in the Super Bowl, we announce it as world champion, which I think is a bit off because we don't have any teams in any other countries. And I'm not anti-anything. I support all American sports. Been a Washington, D.C. football fan, Washington Redskins, Washington Commanders, for 60-plus. And I'm all D.C. But... I don't know what to suggest in terms of what we call soccer, but I think if you've been an international
1: Why not just call it soccer? Why not just call it soccer?
2: Because it's really football. And
1: it isn't, though. This is our country. We call it soccer. We have a sport called football already here, and that's okay.
2: Yeah, and in terms of how the game is played, it is played with the foot, with the feet. So that would be the proper name for it.
1: Basketball was named after peach baskets. We don't use actual baskets anymore. I mean, come on, let's not get literal here. We call it football, American football. We have American football already, so we call it soccer, and that's fine. Like, why is that an issue? Is my question. Like, why? Why would anybody have a problem with, in America, call it soccer? I mean, we named our league Major League Soccer. That's the name of the league.
2: It's not necessarily a problem, but I would prefer it to have a more of an international flavor, okay, to the sport, because that's what it is. It's not an American sport. It is international, and it's bigger than who we are. So... I can understand that, hey, we've got a football, and we're going to go with that and stay strong. But I'm just giving a perspective on this, okay?
1: I get your perspective. I just don't agree with it. I respect it. I just don't agree with it.
2: Okay.
1: I appreciate the call, Ted.
2: Okay.
1: We got to move on. There goes Ted in D.C. I understand everything that he just said. I get it. I respect it. I do. I just firmly and wholly disagree with it. I do. That the idea

0: that other countries call it football when we've had American football here for over 100 years. That's why we call it soccer. Like, we have our own history. We have our own way of referring to things. And that's fine. And frankly, I'm talking to an American audience here, a North American audience here. It's who I'm talking to right now. So with respect, in the context of this conversation, do not give a damn what anybody in Europe, what anybody in South America thinks about how we should be speaking. That's up to us. And in soccer, or when it comes to soccer, that is what we call it. And when you start calling it football, that's when it sounds pretentious. It sounds like you're doing too much. Or to quote Alexi Lalas, it's cringe. Jim's in Seattle, 310-840-4910. Jim, what do you have for me?
1: Yeah, sports anthems. Boston Red Sox, and then remember what the score is. They always play.
0: Okay, YMCA, heard that. Appreciate the call. Don't think the signal is all that great, Jim. From Seattle. Jim! Got to work the Romo impression in there somewhere, Will. Is that as good as an American anthem as Freebird or Take Me Home Country Road? If you're doing Sweet Caroline. Sweet Caroline actually is a really good nomination. Not sure if the YMCA is what we're going for. Yeah. We have a good time with the YMCA, but that's kind of been co-opted as being like a theme song for the president, which kind of makes it a little bit political and divisive, whether it's, you know, the theme song for one president or another, whatever side you're on. So I think, probably Sweet Caroline's a good nomination.
2: See, this is where it's tough for me because we live in the state of North Carolina. We've been there for Panther games where they play it after every Panther win. To me, and I've been at Brave games where they play it, and this is where my lack of traveling outside of the East
0: Coast. It's a Red Sox anthem before it's anything else, Will. I live in North Carolina. It's not close.
2: You talking about Sweet Caroline?
0: Yes.
2: Really?
0: Do you know what Sweet Caroline's about? I guess
2: no,
0: this
2: I
0: is
2: don't.
0: You not knowing
2: know
0: things happened before they were born.
2: We play it at Panther games.
0: It's a song that Neil Diamond wrote for John F. Kennedy's daughter, Caroline Kennedy.
2: I didn't know that.
0: And he needed, I forget the name of the, he needed a three-syllable name to fit a melody. And he was married, I forget the name of his wife at the time. But apparently it was a two-syllable name, and it didn't fit the melody. So he decided, for some reason, the president's daughter came to mind. And it was Sweet Caroline. Talking about the president's daughter. That's why Sweet Caroline is what it is. It's not about North Carolina in any way whatsoever.
2: Well, I didn't think that it was. I just know we kind of adopted it, though. At least
0: yeah,
2: it seemed
0: that
2: way.
0: Yeah, but the Red Sox did it first. The Red Sox did it first. It's...
2: Well, the point still stands, though. Is this a national thing? Like, if we go out west, like, is it going to have the same impact? I'm genuinely asking. I don't know.
0: It's a good question. Let's go to John, who's in New York. John, is the United States a soccer nation, John?
3: The borderline. Maybe a borderline soccer nation. No, I would say it's probably not a quote-unquote soccer nation because it's not usually in the sort of top three or four sport coverage, but it's because America is such a great
0: nation. So where's
3: the
0: cutoff?
3: Athletic nation.
0: So we're like we're not. Are we a basketball country? Because it's not. Are we not a basketball country? Because football is more popular.
3: Yeah,
0: are we not a hockey country? Even though we won the gold medal in hockey.
3: I would count. I would count those four. NFL, NBA.
0: So why cut it off at soccer? Is the question.
3: I just guess maybe just a shallower roots, I guess. and it's sort of a more Johnny-come-lately, and basically Americans only, general, pay attention to it when, you know, World Cup or when, you know, America's in a big tournament. So
0: does it? You can so, but it. But hold on a second. Here's the issue with that. Here would be the argument against that. We have the world's best player that's been playing in our country for the last few years. He just had a hat trick. Don't say he's over the hill. He just had a hat trick this past week in a World Cup match. And then, on top of that, the most popular youth sport, U12, in America for a while now has been soccer. I think I saw somewhere one of these years that the most popular sports video game is FIFA. And we're the country where, a lot of these video games are being created in. I mean, just when you look at it from those, how far do you have to go to put yourself in a loop before you say that? Why do we have an issue with this is probably the larger question. Why would we push back? Like, we wouldn't push back on hockey. Why soccer?
3: It's not a criticism against America. America's a great athletic nation. So, yeah, you know, they can. But listen, the U.S. is not in the, and it's my favorite nation, obviously, but it's not in the top several dozen in terms of world rankings, even though it's doing well so far at this World Cup. That might change, right?
0: They're ranked in the top dozen. They're one of the top dozen teams right now. I mean, some places have them as high as 9th. Some places have them 11th or 12th.
3: I don't know. In the official like FIFA rankings, I think they're kind of in the 30s. So I could be wrong. Maybe about
0: Let me double check.
3: I did want to talk about the sort of the soccer versus football in terms of what we call it. I'm totally with you on that. It's totally appropriate to call it. Sorry.
0: No, please go right ahead.
3: Yeah, I was saying, it's totally. You're 100% correct in my opinion. It's totally correct and to call it soccer in America. By the way, even internationally, the sport was called soccer before it got renamed, you know, colloquially as football in places outside of North America. So it's correct from that point of view. And just like we don't call foreign country names by their you know, original language in America, we have, you know, we call it Russia, not Russia. We call it France, not France. Et cetera, et cetera. Same thing here. We can call it by the name that it's always had in North America. And
0: by the way, I got the FIFA rankings. They're 13th. Is that high enough?
3: Okay, still. No, not to be a quote-unquote soccer nation. It's not high enough. I would say no.
0: Italy's 14th. That's not a soccer nation, though.
3: They've won World Cups
0: before. Okay, Uruguay is 19th. Not a soccer nation.
3: It's not America's favorite sport.
0: But you see the hoops, the loops that you're putting yourself in. We could just say it is for all these reasons that make sense. That's my part, and I appreciate the argument.
3: It's more a criticism of soccer than America. Put it that way.
0: 310-840-4910. I like this topic. I'm going to stick with it. 310-840-4910. Good to hear from you from New York. 310-840-4910. We'll get to more of your phone calls. Also, the three biggest storylines heading into the NBA draft. That's next on the Josh Graham Show.
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1: It seems we struck a chord, if you will. Maybe a better way to say it is we struck a nerve in asserting that the United States is a soccer nation. Doesn't mean you're not a football nation or a basketball nation or even a hockey nation. Gold medals in men's and women's hockey. But it's a soccer nation. They're hosting the freaking World Cup. They have Lionel Messi in their sport. In your country, in America. It's the most popular youth sport. Might be the most popular sports video game. Like, how far do we have to go to tie ourselves into knots arguing against it? And ultimately, if you're arguing against it, ask yourself why. 310-840-4910. Let's go to Chris. He's in Myrtle Beach. Myrtle Beach, Myrtle Beach, Myrtle Beach. Chris, what do you have on this? Is America a soccer nation?
2: America is a sports nation, and America is a adrenaline junkie nation. You know, we bet on these sports, and we root for our teams, and we wear the jerseys, and we do all this because it gives us a rush when you're watching your team. And, you know, baseball doesn't get as much viewership as it does until October. And then all of a sudden, like you said, the chase is on, the wild card games, who's going to get in, who's going to move on. It's all about the adrenaline. And, you know, the final day of golf is the most watched. You know, it's not watched all 4 days. It's watched mostly on the final day.
1: So you don't think we are a nation of any sports? There's no sport. We can't claim that, even though baseball's our pastime, we're not a baseball country. You can't claim we're not a football country, even though we're the one sport that plays it.
2: No, we do claim them. We are the football and baseball and basketball. But no, soccer or European football, which I'm fine calling it that, originated overseas, became big over there.
1: Are we a Canada? Are we a hockey country? Are we a hockey country?
2: We are, only because the massive amount of teams that are in the States. You know, Chicago.
1: Then why aren't we counting Major League Soccer?
2: Because we don't have the same. It's kind of like CFL football. We own football here. The Canadians tried to do CFL football. Over there, they might call it a success. Over here, we would call it a failure.
1: Okay. Would you agree? Lionel Messi is the best player in the world, maybe the best player of all time. He's not playing in the CFL. He's playing in America.
2: Correct.
1: So struggling to see the comparison to the CFL. I mean, did Tom Brady play in the CFL? Because I had forgotten that if he did.
2: I don't believe so. No. He played for Michigan and then.
1: Yeah. I hear your argument. Once again, Chris, I appreciate the call because we've got a ton more. I just disagree with it. Let's go to Dan, who's in Virginia. 310-840-4910. Are we a soccer nation? Because it's weird seeing the hoops that we're jumping through here to say for whatever reason that we're not, and no one's flat out saying why they're going through all this effort when it's so easy to just say, yes, we are, Dan.
3: I would say we unequivocally are. I mean, we have all the stats you're bringing up, youth participation. Like, the MLS is growing at an unprecedented rate. We have stadiums going up. I think the big disconnect is between casual fans and what we're seeing is just big media and just, you know, bridging that disconnect. I think if there was a greater proliferation of, like, watching Saturday Night Soccer during the MLS season or that kind of thing where there was a big marketing push behind it, I think we could start to see this argument just be not even needed.
1: I'm with you, Dan. I love it. I said it earlier that Virginia is for lovers, and it's also for good sports talk callers. And I appreciate that one there. It's a great one. 310-840-4910 if you want in. Let's do another. Mike's in Ohio, and he claims to know why we're not a soccer nation. Thank goodness. I've been wanting to know why, because I've heard a bunch of reasons. I haven't heard a good one. I need to know why we're not.
4: I think we can be a soccer nation. Why I think people think we're not is, and I'll take you through it. Like, so
1: I don't care what people think. What do you say? What do you say?
4: I think we are, but I think people think we're not because America invented football. America invented basketball. We're close enough. You know, Canada invented hockey, but North America, so we take it, right? And we invented modern baseball. Yeah, it came from old English sports, yada, yada, yada. The one thing that, you know, and people still say that hockey's the fourth sport here, right? We've got football, we've got baseball, we've got basketball. To a lot of people, hockey's already the fourth sport because it's not an American invention. So the reason people think soccer's not is because we just feel disconnected. I don't. But people do, I think.
1: So you're saying we never can be. You're saying because we didn't create it, we can never be, by that argument.
4: No, not at all. Like, in the same way that we didn't create hockey, I think we've grown to say that hockey is an American sport. And now that, like you said, youth sports, how youth is really picking up soccer these days, I think it can grow the way that hockey did. Like, I don't know how hockey was 50 years ago. It's changed a lot. But
1: the United
4: I think
1: States has been good at hockey for a very long time. They yeah, won silver yeah. in 1972 or 70, whatever year that it was. A couple of Olympics short of the 80 win, and they won a gold medal in 1960. So they've been good for a long time.
4: Its popularity has grown a lot over the years. I think soccer's popularity can continue to grow, and then this conversation now about is the United States a soccer nation will feel like ancient pastime because we'll be like, of course it's a soccer nation. Why would anybody think otherwise?
1: Well, Mike, I'm glad to hear that you're in agreement with me. I want to hear from people who disagree with me. Mike, it's good to hear from you from Ohio. I like jumping around from different places across the United States. How about we go to the great city of Chicago? That's where Scott is. 310-840-4910. Scott, is the U.S. a soccer nation?
5: No, I don't think it is.
1: Why?
5: I think you keep on bringing up the Olympics. I mean, the World Cup. And I think the World Cup is kind of like the Olympics. People follow all these sports they don't necessarily like or love just simply because of national pride. And that's the reason they follow it, and that's the reason they watch it. We're not a swimming nation either, or a diving nation. But if it represents the country, people will follow it, and people will watch, and people will support them.
1: So you're just completely disregarding Major League Soccer?
5: Well, I live here in Chicago, and Major League Soccer, no one goes to the games. It's not very popular. Mm-hmm. It's not very popular.
1: When Lionel Messi's playing, people go to the games. The best player in the world's in Major League Soccer. What does that tell you?
5: It kind of reminds me. I'm 58 years old. It reminds me when I was a kid, they had Pele. They signed the best player in the world back then, the Cosmos, I think it was called back then.
1: The New York Cosmos, that is correct.
5: Yes. And he was the best player in the world back then. Or maybe he was. Maybe he was really washed up then. But Major League Soccer
1: He was 35 at that point. He was mid-30s.
5: Yeah. But
1: it was the last two or three years of his playing career. He played for Santos for decades. And the problem, some would make that argument about Lionel Messi. The problem with that argument is he's still the best player. Argentina won the World Cup last time we saw it. And, by the way, he had a hat trick this past week in the World Cup. So he's still pretty damn good. And they've brought in a lot of really good players the last few decades. It's worth respecting. I mean, the youth numbers... There's an interest in it. To discard it and say, who cares, but every 4 years, I just don't think is correct. And by the way, we're forgetting about the women's national team. Are we going to discard the fact that they are the best soccer nation on the women's side in terms of history? Are we going to forget that too?
5: Well, that's because of Title IX, right? Title IX has done a lot for women's sports, so you have to give equal amount of dollars to
6: Well, in college.
1: Well, that's not Title IX. Title IX is a college thing that you're talking about. And also, absolutely, other countries don't have Title IX. But anyway,
5: absolutely,
1: we're getting down into the weeds.
5: I caught up a little bit.
1: Yeah, we've got 310-340-9410. There's Scott in Chicago. I hear that argument. I haven't heard one that's very compelling all that much. Let's go to Patrick. He's in Texas. Patrick, are we a soccer nation? Patrick in Texas. Hi. What part of Texas are you calling from, Patrick?
7: From Houston, which is actually, we've got a soccer team.
1: And had some World Cup soccer games there. Patrick, what's your take on it?
7: Yes. I do not think we're a soccer nation from the standpoint of I go to Dynamo games, there's nobody there. We have a decent team in Houston. They're not great, but every Houston Texans game is sold out. Every Rockets game, there's fans there. We're lobbying for a hockey team. I don't know that we'll get it, but I played soccer for 16 years. I coach youth baseball. I don't know anybody that plays youth soccer. Maybe that's just the town.
1: You don't know
7: I'm from.
1: Anybody who plays youth soccer? It's the most popular youth sport in America.
7: I understand, but where I'm located, we just don't play it. We all play baseball. They play football.
1: Are you denying it's true? The stats are the stats.
7: No, I'm not going to deny it's true. But when a soccer ticket costs you $18 to get into a Dynamo game, and a football ticket costs you, you know, $218 to get in, I think the discrepancy is real. Nobody cares about
1: I went to an Oriole Yankee game, four tickets for $39 total. Does that mean we're not a baseball country? Because anecdotally, it was cheap to get into an MLB game?
7: Well, you got to look at the amount of games, right? How many soccer games are there versus baseball games?
1: Okay, now, so again, but we could say that's a dumb argument to make if I can undress it that quickly.
7: Well, I mean, I don't disagree with that, but you've got 182 games versus 25 games.
1: I get you.
7: I mean,
1: Patrick
7: in
1: Texas, I heard the argument. We're going to have to speed this up because I got about three, six, or seven different lines to get to. There goes Patrick in Texas. Mitch is in New Jersey. Mitch, 310-840-4910. Mitch, are we a soccer nation? I need 15 to 20 second answers, Mitch. Let's go.
8: How you doing, Josh? No, we're not. Well, that's why we have the World Cup every 4 years. Fifth at best, okay? It's popular with the youth. You don't need a lot of equipment. It's good exercise. But, you know, you talk off-season baseball, hot stove, and football. That just tells you right there what's more popular.
1: There's your argument. There's Mitch in New Jersey. Let's go to Wooly, who's in South Carolina. Wooly, you're on the Josh Graham Show, Westwood One Sports. Are we a soccer nation? Wooly, are we a soccer nation?
9: Yes. I live in Gilbert, South Carolina, outside of Columbia, South Carolina. And the University of South Carolina has played really good soccer for my entire life, men's and women's. And we have an excellent Scottish coach. And we're doing well in the metro, and we beat people. And it's fun to go down to the graveyard and play because they have a stadium with a graveyard in one of the end zones.
1: All right. I love it. Gamecocks, the whole deal. Appreciate the call, Wooly from South Carolina. Let's go to Guy, who's in Denver. 310-840-4910. Guy, are we a soccer nation?
10: Hell no. Hell no, we're not. And I feel it's just too slow of a pace for the typical American fans.
1: Are we a baseball nation? Are we a baseball nation?
10: We have become more of a baseball nation. I mean, come on, America's pastime. Okay,
1: I know, but it's slower than soccer. How can that be true?
10: It fixed up a lot of its problems, Josh. Baseball, I could never watch baseball 5 years ago. It's not so bad nowadays. It's one of those.
1: It's slower than soccer. It's slower than soccer. You can't say we're not. You can't say it's not. That's the reason. And then it's
10: baseball nation. Okay,
1: so we're not a baseball nation. You say
10: We are a football action sports nation. Football.
6: Got it. Okay. NASCAR. So we're not a baseball nation now. Okay.
10: No.
6: I hear you. Thank you for the call, guy. Good to hear from you. I'll reject that as well. 310-840-4910. Flynn is in Ohio. Flynn in Ohio, are we a soccer nation?
11: No, we are not, because soccer is just too soft and not exciting for Americans.
6: What do you mean soft? What does that mean?
11: We have giant men that are hitting each other in baseball. We teach our players to use bludgeoning weapons. Hockey, we check each other.
6: Basketball, do you want to get into what registers for a foul in basketball?
11: And that's why we're starting to become less of a basketball nation. People are losing.
6: We're not a basketball nation? And you say it's too slow. Are we not a baseball nation? Baseball's slower than soccer.
11: It's slow, but at least we're using a bludgeoning weapon. It's exciting.
6: Okay, got it, got it. It's about how tough we are. There goes exactly. Flynn in Ohio. I just love hearing in rapid-fire fashion all these takes. Let's go to Zach in Indiana. Zach in Indiana, are we a soccer nation?
12: So, no, we are not a soccer nation. And I don't know what was up with those previous arguments that you just had to go through, but I got a good one for you.
6: Give me a good one.
12: Think about this one.
6: Uh-huh.
12: So I think all the points you're making are right, and the heart is in the right place. However, I just think it's too soon. Like, my question to you would be, when did we become a soccer nation? This year? Last year?
6: I'd say in the last 20 years, when David Beckham decided to sign with MLS. And by the way, what do you mean too soon? They were a third-place finisher in the World Cup in 1930. We've been playing soccer for a while now. The public's just caught up late.
12: Like, good too soon. Like, not that we've done it for a long time, but, like, good. So, like, the youth numbers and everything you bring up, I think, are really good. I just think we have this conversation in a few years, maybe. Like,
6: no, the youth numbers have been a thing for a while. I hear that argument, but I don't think too soon's a thing when we finished third in 1930. There goes Zach in Indiana. We could do one more. Let's go to Mark. Let's go to a state we haven't been to. Mark's in Arizona. Mark, 310-840-4910. Mark, what is it? Is America a soccer nation?
13: No, I do not believe it is. What I do think it is we are a promotional and a competitive nation. So because it is being showcased for now, and it's international and everybody's coming to the U.S., it is a top ticket. And my other comment is, too, is because we are a competitive nation, when Scotland goes to Boston and outranks the frickin' city, then everybody else gets even more competitive.
6: I get it. I like it.
13: There I go with the competition.
6: All right, there you go. Appreciate the call. Maya's in Chicago. We could do, I know I said it was the last one. Let's do Maya in Chicago. 310-840-4910. What do you got? Hi, Maya.
14: All right. I want to say that professional engagement and viewership is way too low. If we compare it to football, which, you know, we're definitely a football nation, that garners about 20 million views for the average NFL game. If you compare that to a domestic league, we get about 560,000. If you even hockey, it gets 2 million.
6: 21 million. Oh, 21 million watch the World Cup game on Friday in the United States.
14: Yeah, but the average, I'm talking about the average game. If you compare it to the Super Bowl, that got
6: average what game?
14: 87.
6: I know, not comparing it to the Super Bowl.
14: The domestic league.
6: I get that, it. I mean, you wanna make an argument for so TV ratings are deciding whether or not.
14: No, I'm talking about engagement in the professional sphere, right? Like, I think people who play soccer are not necessarily the same people who are watching soccer, not to mention the fact that it falls off as the most popular youth sport after they enter high school, right? Then it becomes football, then it becomes these other sports. So I don't think that's a fair argument either. But my point is that if you're watching TV, you're going to put on football, you're going to put on baseball, you're going to put on hockey, you're going to put on something else before you do soccer, so much so that the people who watch soccer, it's less than the population of a small city. Now, if you compare that to Italy, which is a soccer nation, I would say, they get about 20 million average viewers for a domestic game, right? And they're significantly smaller. So if you look at 560,000 people per domestic game of a nation of 300 million, I would say that makes us not a soccer nation.
6: And by the way, Maya, I appreciate the call. It's just, you're citing international numbers for those countries, international matches, and then rejecting the 21 million international for the United States. So that's not apples to apples what you're comparing there. We got to leave it there. We're up against it. Maybe Mike Wickett might take some calls on this subject because it's hot. Whew, is the United States a soccer nation? JP Della Camera believes so in joining the show. I believe so. And Alexi Lawless believes so. I think Will Dalton believes so. What do we got to put this show to bed?
15: One of the most odd 911 calls you'll hear.
6: Next.
0: It's an all-deciding Game 3 of the Men's College World Series. UNC, Oklahoma. Who will win the championship in Omaha? 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
1: Mike Wickett on the way, being told, hey, you want to get in on the is the United States a soccer country conversation? Mike Wickett has thoughts on that. Save the phone number, 310-840-4910. We're not going to put it to bed this time because we have some big news to react to close things out. Wyndham Clark is your U.S. Open champion. And if there is a sound effect to best capture what this U.S. Open has been, it is this one.

0: shit out of that. Thank you, Mondo. Appreciate that. The U.S. Open was a bore fest. Not taking anything away from Wyndham Clark. He led it wire to wire. It's not disrespectful to him, but from a viewing perspective, this guy booked a 6-under-64 Thursday and then just parked the bus the rest of the way. It's like the U.S.-Australia match the other day. Usually when there isn't drama, there's at least a memorable individual performance. Think young Tiger at Augusta or Rory at Congressional in the U.S. Open. This wasn't that. After a 6-under start, he shot 69, 70, and then 73 in a winning effort. Disappointing leaderboard. Sam Burns is your runner-up. Scotty was never able to get there. Just boring. And you'll say, oh, you don't know golf. What are you talking about? That shot from the fescue was amazing. The course and the conditions should not be this much of a storyline. For the same way you don't want officiating to be a central conversation in basketball, you don't want it with golf either. A bore fest. Congrats to Wyndham Clark. But that was not good. Mike Wickett's up next on Westwood One Sports.
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1: Happy Sunday Funday night to you. My goal for the next 4 hours is not to yell at you like Josh Graham was in the last half an hour of his program, and to not hate everything. Now, first off, congrats to Wyndham Clark. Won the 2026 U.S. Open at Shinnecock. Finishes the weekend at minus four. Shot that 64 on Thursday and wound up shooting three over today, but finishes a stroke better than Sam Burns, who is seven back to start the day. Burns at minus three. Tom Kim, who you've probably never heard of unless you're a golf head, at minus one. Couple of guys at even par, including Scottie Scheffler, rounding out your top five. I mean, it wasn't a bad tournament. Today there was some intrigue because there was so much, I will say, and I know Josh Graham was calling it boring or uneventful or not fun or a dud. Today was the juice today was, could Scottie make a run? He was six back to start the day. And could Wyndham Clark handle the pressure of having a six-stroke lead on the final day of the U.S. Open? And I'll tell you what, man, Wyndham Clark had some of the most incredible recovery shots you will ever see in your life out of fescue, just some ridiculous shots out of tall grass. It was unbelievable. It kind of reminded me of the heyday of Tiger Woods. What made Tiger the best player on earth wasn't the fact that he could outdrive everybody, because everybody could hit the ball 340, 350. Hell, I saw Wyndham Clark hit the ball today 393. What? We know what some of these other dudes could hit the ball. They can all bomb the ball. That doesn't happen. That doesn't matter anymore. But what made Tiger so great, along with his putting, was his recovery ability. Oh, Tiger hit it behind that tree. He's going to have to hook it around while standing on one leg. And he did it. And he puts himself in a great spot to get out of this with a birdie. Like, that was what made Tiger so great, was even in the worst positions, in the worst conditions, with the worst lies, Tiger's recovery golf was so much better than everybody else's recovery golf. And that's what Wyndham Clark showed today. Wyndham Clark wasn't great today. Again, he shot three over today. And he had all these other guys trying, like sputtering and trying to make a run. And Scotty came out of the gate just flat. And then he went bogey, par, bogey, or bogey, par, par, bogey, or something like that. Scotty Scheffler didn't have a great final day. He had a great Saturday, like he always does. Scheffler Saturday, I'm telling you right now, if you want to make money, bet on Scotty after Thursday or bet on Scotty after Friday of a major. That's what I did, and that's why I made money this weekend on Scotty Scheffler. But Wyndham Clark was trying to give this thing away, and Sam Burns had a putt that he missed on 18 that would have tied it and would have sent this thing into a playoff. But congrats to Wyndham Clark. It was a fun final round of the tournament. Shinnecock normally eats everybody up. You only had three golfers finishing better than even par, which, by the way, equals the amount of golfers who have ever finished under par at Shinnecock when it's hosted the U.S. Open, which was the stat of the week for me last week. But congrats to Wyndham Clark winning the U.S. Open. Maybe we'll hear from him a little bit later on after he goes through all of his press conference stuff. I want to bring in Armando Hernandez. Mondo, who was board operating and keeping the Josh Graham show on the air. Mondo, when I got connected, I'm here in Des Moines, and Josh is in Carolina, and you're in Los Angeles. And when I got connected here in Iowa to the show, and I was listening to the last 40 minutes, why was Josh Graham yelling at all of the Westwood One listeners? What was he so mad at these people for with their opinions on soccer?
2: I think it's just because everybody was just down playing soccer, and he really believes in the sport.
1: Okay. You can believe in the sport, but I heard the question was, are we a soccer nation? Right? Like, that was what the question was, right? Are we a soccer nation? You can jump in if you want to answer. If you had a thoughts on Josh's take or you had a take on the question, I got a couple of minutes here to squeeze you in. We're going to actually talk some Utah Jazz basketball, which we never, ever do. But we're going to talk some Utah Jazz basketball in about 15 minutes. We'll talk with Art Cummings from SI. I also host a Utah Jazz podcast called Jackpotting Around. Art Cummings coming up in about 20 minutes from Salt Lake. So if you want to jump in, you can. 310-840-4910. 310-840-4910. Are we a soccer nation? No, we are not a soccer nation. I don't even know how this is even up for a debate. Yeah, people are excited right now for soccer, and I'm loving it. I did 4 hours yesterday and spent more time talking about soccer last night at this exact time and loving it. And I thought it was great how many people were getting in. They've been longtime soccer fans. We had some new soccer fans. We had non-soccer fans calling in and saying, no, I'm just not into the World Cup. And that's cool, too. Like, I'm not here to convince you one way or another. But we're not a soccer nation. We're a football nation. We're a baseball nation. We're a basketball nation, sort of. We're a racing nation. We are in no way a soccer nation. Soccer in America is gaining some popularity during the World Cup. A year ago, if you would have put on, I'm sure the games were on, the matches were on, Juventus and Real Madrid. I don't know if they play each other. I'm not a soccer guy, okay? But you know what I mean. We're not watching that. Like, some people are, don't get me wrong. You're like, Wicket, I watched that, and my buddy and I, we both watched that. I get it. I understand it. Soccer guy's gonna watch soccer. Just like hockey guy's gonna watch hockey. But we're not a hockey nation either. All right? We're not. We're not a UFC nation, even though MMA is popular these days. Hell, we just had a fight on the White House lawn. Okay? That doesn't mean we're an MMA nation. Right now, soccer is a fad. Okay? It's fun. It's cool. It's the in thing right now. But if the World Cup was going on during the NFL season, we would barely be talking about it. Okay? If the World Cup was going on in November during the playoff run, the playoff chase of the NFL season, we wouldn't be talking about soccer. One-tenth of what we're talking about soccer right now. The reason why soccer is hot right now is A, we're good. We're 2-0. We've won two group stage matches, and that's cool. And B, there ain't nothing else going on right now. What would you rather when you turn on Westwood One Sports? Would you rather hear us discussing random baseball topics? Do you want to hear about the Royals and the Twins game from earlier today? Soccer's the attraction. I think some of the shine has worn off Caitlin Clark. WNBA is not worth a lot of your time right now. The NFL.

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1: You like my friend Josh Graham did for the last half hour of his program. 310-840-4910. Do you think we're a soccer nation? I absolutely do not. I respect what these guys are doing. I'm enjoying watching it. I'm more excited for an upcoming game between the United States and, don't say Turkey, it's not Turkey, it's Turkey. Between the U.S. and Turkey, I'm more excited for that than I probably ever have been for a soccer match. And that's okay. That's all right. We can all jump on the bandwagon. If there's room for Team USA bandwagon fans, let me get my Stars and Stripes hat on and I'll sit right next to you on the bus. And that's all right. But don't try to tell me that we're a soccer nation. The soccer fandom right now in America is higher than it's ever been because we're good and we're hosting the World Cup. If this World Cup was in China, or if this World Cup was in Australia, or if this World Cup was in Qatar again, it's not nearly as hype. Because what we're seeing is how many awesome people are coming into our country. We're all getting along. You're watching them experience American things like barbecue and air conditioning. And then they move on to the next city, and they go drink that city out of beer. Like, that's cool. We talked a lot about this on the show last night. Like, the harmony thing, the welcoming thing, the hey, you've got new neighbors, come on over thing. But if this World Cup wasn't in America, let's say it was in Africa somewhere, we would definitely not be as hype about it as we are. But it's here, and it's cool, and there's not, like I said, there's nothing wrong with that. It's the same thing as Team USA hockey. Remember all the hype around hockey? Remember Team USA, Canada, gold medal match. You were up at 7:15 on a Sunday morning. You got your coffee. Maybe you had your beers ready. You had your hockey jersey on. You had your sweater on. Maybe it was snowing where you were at in America. Maybe it was sunny in 80, but you were all about USA hockey. We win. We go nuts. You see all the guys on SNL. You see them do all the shows. They're drinking with Cash Patel. Everybody's having a good time. We all love U.S. hockey. Woohoo! USA! USA! And then we didn't care. We don't care about hockey. Hockey fan cares about hockey. Average fan does not care about hockey. Average sports fan's like, okay, cool. Stanley Cup playoffs are on. I'll watch the Stanley Cup playoffs. But come October, you're not going to watch Devils Blackhawks on a Wednesday night. You're not going to go seek out whatever channel that's on. We're not a hockey nation like we're not a soccer nation. But embrace it now. I think it's cool, man. Like, I got Uruguay. And is it Cape Verde, whatever it is. Cape Verde scored the first goal of their entire time they've been here. They finally scored. They're down 2-1, but they were up 1-0 at one point, and that's awesome for them. Mike Wickett with you here on Westwood One Sports, 310-840-4910. Wrapping up the conversation Josh Graham was having. Are we a soccer nation? I say absolutely not. What do you say? Let's go to Rohan in Chicago. Rohan, thank you for calling. You're on Westwood One Sports.
2: Hi, Mike. I agree with your take that we're not a soccer nation, but I feel like youth soccer is becoming pretty popular throughout in my area in Illinois. But I feel like in the next generation that's coming up, people will, due to this World Cup, people will start liking soccer more and it'll become more popular.
1: I don't think you're terribly wrong. Rohan, how old are you, by the way?
2: 12.
1: 12 years old. 12 years old. Hey, don't take my job in 10 years, all right? Once you're done playing for Team USA in about 15 years, don't take my job, okay? Because I like your takes.
2: Okay.
1: Thank you. Thanks for calling, man. Here's the thing. I am 45 years old. I was born in 1981. I played soccer a little bit as a kid. I played goalie because I didn't like running. Okay. That's why I played goalie. I was like 9 or 10 or whatever I was. I was told back then that the youth of the 80s were going to create this big interest in U.S.

0: out of soccer. And then I got through high school, and then we hosted the World Cup in the 90s, and I was told, boom, that's going to be it. Now we got it. This is it. USA soccer. Here we come. This the next generation, what would eventually become Gen Z. Gen Z is going to do it. They're all born in the 90s. Let's go. And then Freddie Adu happened. Remember Freddie Adu? He was the savior of U.S. soccer. The kid, he was like 15 years old.
1: We now rejoin our regularly scheduled program on 750 The Game.
0: To be at 14. So I hope you're right, Rohan. I hope you are the leader of the soccer revolution of the 21st century. I just don't know if it's going to happen, my friend. Ellis is in D.C. Ellis, you're on Westwood One Sports. Are we a soccer nation?
2: Hell no. thanks for having me on.
0: Thank you.
2: We can be. There's some things that got to happen. We are a superstar nation. And I was going to bring up the thing you brought up. We're about the same age, and we were supposed to have a run for the next generation 20 years ago. But we never got a soccer superstar here, right? And so when I was young, who do the youth want to be like? You know, I want to be Magic Johnson, Larry Bird, Michael
0: right.
2: Jordan.
0: Yeah.
2: Right? Pat Mahomes is now in the face of the NFL. Who's like, we don't have a superstar in soccer. Messi's at the end of his career, right? So if let's say Messi has a couple more hats, they win the World Cup, and then he stays in Miami and has a couple more years. That's asking a lot, but maybe interest will gather from that. But soccer doesn't have a superstar for the kids to love and want to be like.
0: No, I think that's absolutely fair. And thank you for calling. Maybe Christian Pulisic can be that guy, but he has to get marketed right. He has to also have some success in this World Cup. All we've seen from Pulisic, and I'm not knocking Pulisic, is he got hurt in the first match. He got kicked in the calf and then got subbed out at half against Paraguay. We didn't see him in the game against Australia. Enter Flo Balogun. Flo Balogun is a guy that people can get excited about. He's the striker we've been waiting for. That's what soccer people tell me, and I'm all about it. I'm a big Flo Balogun fan. You had Alex Freeman, the son of former Green Bay Packer wide receiver Antonio Freeman, was one of the heroes in the match 2 days ago. Maybe that's the guy. He's 21 years old. I don't know if he's got superstar in him. I have absolutely no idea. But maybe that's the guy. And that's a really good point. Like, when I was growing up in the 80s, it was Mike. I want to be like Mike. Everybody like Mike. If I could be like that was my guy, Michael Jordan. I had a Bo Jackson poster on my wall. That's who I idolized when I was, you know, from a sports perspective. That's Joe Montana, because I was a product of the 80s. I hate the Cowboys now, but even I was enamored with the triplets because they were winning. They were great. Barry Sanders was on my wall. I never once had a soccer player on my wall. And I don't know if these kids do. And if they do, is it a young player? We will come back to this. We got a guest coming up next. But if you want to get in 20 minutes from now, we will definitely come back to this conversation. Because I get all my show prep from Josh Graham. And he has lit up the phones. Everybody on hold. If you stay there, we'll get to you. If you want to call back, I promise we will come back to this after our next guest. Because I do want to switch gears. The NBA draft is next week. There's some controversy about what's going to happen at the top. What is Utah thinking right now as potentially their pick at number 2 doesn't even work out for them? We'll talk to a Jazz insider, Art Cummings from SI.com and the host of Jackpotting Around, a Utah Jazz podcast. That's next on Westwood One Sports.
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1: Well, happy Sunday Funday Night. Happy Father's Day to you. Update Uruguay, and I don't know if it's Cape Verde or Cape Verde. Again, I'm not that intelligent. It's a 2-1 Uruguay. Wyndham Clark wins the U.S. Open, finishes at -4. And the NBA draft is just 2 days away. It's a 2-day event. The NBA trying to capitalize on what the NFL has done and making it a made-for-TV event. We will see how many people are actually watching day two of the NBA draft. But day one has got a lot of drama, especially at the top. You got the Washington Wizards at number one, likely going to select A.J. DeBancia from BYU. But it could be Darren Peterson from Kansas, or at least Darren Peterson thinks it could be Darren Peterson from Kansas. He is not working out for the Jazz, who sit at number two. Speaking of the Jazz, let's bring in Art Cummings from SI.com, covers the Utah Jazz, and also hosts a Utah Jazz podcast called Jackpotting Around. Art, thank you so much for coming on, man. How are you?
2: I'm doing great. I'm doing great. Thanks for having me on.
1: What's the reaction from the Jazz faithful when Darren Peterson says, "I'm not working out for you"?
2: Well, you know, it's not great. It's a little deja vu-ish, because if you remember last year, Ace Bailey didn't want to work out for Utah either. He was also trying to kind of force his way to Washington. So it's deja vu, and it's not a great feeling, you know, whenever a player says he doesn't necessarily want to play for your team or he prefers one over you.
1: What is it about Salt Lake? Does the city have a bad rap? Does Utah have a bad rap in the NBA circles?
2: You know, it has for a while. I think the new owner, Ryan Smith, he's really done a great job at kind of battling the persona of Utah as kind of a bad city. I know I joke about it, but for a while there, people would say the best thing about it is it's a 40-minute flight to Las Vegas. So that's not a great, reputation to have. But I think tides are changing a little bit now. At the top of the draft, the last 2 years, both guys have kind of tried to force their way to Washington. I'm not sure what it is. Maybe it's playing time. Maybe it's, hey, they want to go to Washington over Utah, which is a perfectly reasonable, thought. But we're fighting that. We're trying to turn the tides a little bit on the image of Utah, and we'll see what happens.
1: Talking to Art Cummings from SI.com, covers the Utah Jazz, also hosts Jackpotting Around, a Utah Jazz podcast, with us here on Westwood One Sports. I'm Mike Wickett. I want to go back to Ace Bailey real quick. I know he didn't want to be there. They drafted him anyway. Did it work out? Is he happy? Does Ace Bailey now like Salt Lake City?
2: Yeah, so, he fired his longtime business partner, Omar Cooper, shortly after he got to Utah. I think, quite honestly, Omar was the driver of kind of Ace wanting to push his way to Washington a little bit, and he's distanced himself from him, and he's kind of acclimated to Utah. Just yesterday, he posted on his story, him and Isaiah Collier, they were out on a hike in Utah, and he's been training in Utah this summer. So all things considered, I think he's pretty happy where he's at right now.
1: What kind of a player was Ace Bailey as a rookie for you guys?
2: So Ace Bailey came in, and, he actually was quite a bit different than what Jazz fans were expecting. And if you follow the draft, and a lot of draft people thought he was just going to come in and take a ton of shots and not really be a playmaker and just have a ton of usage. But he actually was quite the opposite. He came in, he played tough defense, he rebounded, and then towards the end of the year, he got more playing time as the Jazz were, trying to get the worst record possible and playing the young guys a lot more. So he got to show what he could do on the offensive end, and he was quite marvelous, to be quite honest with you. He can do a lot of things offensively.
1: So they got Keontae George. They've got Ace Bailey. Do they need Darren Peterson? Would he come in immediately and be your starting, I would assume, point guard, because he thinks of himself as a point guard?
2: Yeah, so I think next to Keontae, the interesting thing is both of those guys, Keontae and Darren Peterson, can kind of play point guard or shooting guard. I do think they work together well in that regard. But the Jazz, the fact of the matter is, whoever they draft at number two, there's six startable guys on the roster. You have Keontae George, Ace Bailey, Lowry Markkanen, Jaren Jackson Jr., Walker Kessler, and then the number two pick. So just by basic math, you know, one guy is going to have to come off the bench. So if the Jazz did draft Darren Peterson, it would be between him and Ace Bailey, who starts at that two guard spot, in my opinion. So that would be a very interesting camp battle, to say the least.
1: Yeah, I was going to say, you got Ace Bailey, who thinks highly of himself. You got Darren Peterson, who thinks highly of himself. And I know one thing about NBA players. They don't like being told you're not as good as you think you are. Do you think Bailey and or Peterson could handle going to the bench and being a sixth man?
2: I think if Darren Peterson came in and came off the bench as a sixth man, it would only be for like a year, kind of similar to what the Spurs did with Dylan Harper this year. Ace Bailey, I do think he's the type of kid who could come off the bench. I do think that causes some need for trade in the future. I think Ace Bailey is going to get to the point where if he came off the bench, he's going to be to the point where you're like, we can't bring this kid off the bench anymore. So then in the future, it's like, do we trade Lowry Markkanen, who's been in trade rumors for, you know, the past 3 years? Do we trade Jaren Jackson Jr., even though we just traded quite a bit to get him? I do think down the road, I don't think year one it would be an issue, but down the road, definitely there's going to be some decisions that would have to be made.
1: Well, let me ask you this. Will they trade Lowry Markkanen, or is the Walker Kessler deal going to get done? Do they move on from Jaren Jackson, even though he played like three games for him last year? Does this roster, do you see it with movable pieces this offseason?
2: I'm not sure I see it this offseason. We're still hopeful that Walker Kessler gets re-signed. I know there was a report that came out. He's not too pleased with the offer that's on the table. The Jazz offered him a five-year, $137.5 million contract, which, you know, in my opinion, is pretty reasonable. His camp is signaling they want more. At the end of the day, he's a restricted free agent. The Jazz can match any offer that they get for him. So I think he will be a part of the Jazz. I do think Lowry Markkanen is potentially tradable. I'm not sure this offseason, but I think in the near future, as soon as like next offseason, depending on how it goes, I think the front office wants to see this group together at least for 1 year. And then you have a ton of optionality going forward to kind of pick and choose who you want to move and see what happens. But I think the plan would be to keep the team together for 1 year and see what happens.
1: Talking to Utah Jazz with Art Cummings of SI.com. Also, check out his podcast, Jackpotting Around, is about the Jazz. I'm Mike Wickett here on Westwood One Sports. What about the unthinkable? They trade Bailey and the two to bring in DeBancia, bring the kid home. He played at BYU right there in Utah. Is that a possibility? Are there rumors of that possibly happening?
2: You know, that's been the popular trade offer that's been thrown out there as soon as, you know, Washington won the lottery and the Jazz were picking two. Unfortunately, the Jazz do think very highly of Ace Bailey. I do not believe they would, and keep him in the deal or have him on the table in a deal to move up to one. I do think if the Jazz did, you know, very highly value A.J. DeBonsa and wanted to secure him at number one, I do think there would be a deal to be made where, you know, Washington could pick up, an extra first-round pick. And, you know, the Jazz have a couple of guys, young guys that they've drafted the past years. You got Isaiah Collier, Kyle Filipowski, Bryce Sensabaugh, Cody Williams. If Washington really liked one of those guys and wanted to pick up an extra first to move down just one spot, I do think there would be a deal to be made there, something like that. But I do not believe Ace Bailey would be on the table just because I know how highly the front office values him. And he was just selected, you know, fifth overall last year. So 2+5 for 1 this year isn't the best, you know, value deal for the Jazz.
1: Is there any shot it's anybody but Peterson once DeBancia goes number one to the Wizards?
2: Yeah, there is actually. So Cameron Boozer is heavily in consideration. You know, his dad, Carlos Boozer, is a lead scout for the team. He's part of the front office. He's part of the brass that takes top prospects to dinner and, interviews them and gives them a tour of the facility. They come and he's at all the workouts. He's heavily involved in the front office. I know Cam Boozer himself, he's one of the top three prospects. I talked to a ton of different people. You'll get a different answer for the top three, depending on who you talk to, quite a bit. Cameron Boozer squarely in play for number two. I do think Darren Peterson's probably the favorite if he's there. And then, of course, if A.J. DeBonsa somehow was available too, the Jazz would probably absolutely take him. But Cam Boozer, is definitely in the mix. He would create a little bit more positional problems, kind of like what we talked about earlier. Somebody would have to get moved probably quicker because the path to playing time for him is not there as much as it is for Devonser or Peterson.
1: Boozer's dad's in the front office and he's taking prospects to dinner. It feels like he should recuse himself when it comes to his son. It feels like that's
2: right.
1: He's got inside information on his son, and like, you know, to like file that report. Cam was great at dinner. What a professional. Here's my report. Draft it. Like, it feels almost
2: that's
1: illegal.
2: Hilarious. I wonder if he was excluded from the Cam Boozer dinner.
1: Yeah.
2: But yeah, he's definitely in the rotation for the top guys. So that's that's an interesting dynamic in the draft room as well. You know, you're talking about your son and he's squarely in the mix for pick two. There's those three top guys, like I mentioned. So that's an interesting dynamic. I would love to be a kind of a fly on the wall in those talks, you know.
1: Check out the podcast Jackpotting Around. Read his work at SI.com and follow him on Twitter at Art Takes Note. Art Cummings, thank you so much for coming on, my friend. It'll be an interesting couple of days for sure. Have fun with it.
2: I will. Thank you so much. I appreciate it. And I thank you for your time. Only 2 days away. It's flown by. It's flown by. So we're all excited to see what happens.
1: Take care, brother.
2: Thank you.
1: Art Cummings. Again, follow him on Twitter, X, at Art Takes Note. And I want to bring in our producer, Brett, Ben Strober, who ironically hosts Locked On Wizards. When was the last time we cared this much, Ben, about the Jazz and the Washington Wizards at the same time?
3: This is a really good question. And I don't have a direct answer, but I'd have to go back historically and look at when these two teams both had the best record. But in terms of just hype around the team, this has to be the top moment for that, probably in a really long time.
1: This is it. We're going to talk more about the Wizards side of this with Ben coming up in about an hour from right now, as the draft is next week. And again, I'm not 100% sure the NBA doing a two-night NBA draft is a great idea. But the NBA is going to try it, and we'll see what night two brings. Like, day two of the NFL draft, must-see TV. Especially if you're a football fan, you're a football nerd. Day three of the NFL draft, that's for the junkies. It's on while you're, like, doing work around the house. Maybe it's on in the garage while you're fixing something. Super nerds enjoy day three, like me. I'm like, oh, yeah, I watched Baylor play Army once. I remember seeing that center. Yeah, like, I'm not Mel Kiper. But day two of the NBA draft, we always, like, how many of those guys become really good players? Three? Two? Out of 35 picks or whatever in the second round of the NBA draft? But this is the one, man. They say this is the draft. This is the best draft in a long time, and it gets going in 2 days. That's right, in 2 days. Tuesday night, night one. Wednesday night, night two of the NBA draft. If you want to jump back in, we had a lot of calls, a lot of people on hold before our guest. And if you're on hold, thank you so much. And if you were on hold, you want to get back in on the question that we led the show with, and actually Josh Graham ended his show with before we came on the air. Are we a soccer nation? I absolutely say no. And I'll tell you why if you missed it. I'll shorten it. But if you want to jump in, 310-840-4910. We had a lot of people on hold. You want to jump back in across the country. We'd love to hear from you. Wherever you're listening, you're on a Father's Day Sunday. Are we a soccer nation? 310-840-4910. Your call's next on Westwood One Sports.
0: The U.S. men's national team is 2-0 for the first time since 1930. After an historic start, is it too early to dream of America celebrating its 250th birthday with a World Cup trophy? 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
19: Oregon. This is our home. From its wide Pacific shore to its majestic peaks and open desert, this state has it all. But one careless spark could take all of this away. Whether you're at home, at play, or on the job, the power and responsibility of wildfire is in your hands. Please, keep Oregon.

0: screen.
1: About soccer more now because A, we're 2-0 in the group stage. B, the soccer event, the World Cup, is on our turf. I'm telling you right now, if Team USA was 2-0, and it'd be cool if we were 2-0 and this thing was in England, all right? And we're watching games at Wembley or whatever wherever they would play games over there and all the NFL stadiums that they have in Europe. We'd be excited, but we wouldn't be asking questions like, are we a soccer nation now? Okay? From every soccer fan we talked to last night on the program, it's a watered down so far World Cup. You've got nations in there that normally would not make it because we've expanded it to 64 teams. Somebody yesterday told me Paraguay would normally not be in, the team we smoked 4-1 last week. Australia's been in two of the last three World Cups, so that's a pretty good win, 2-0. But anybody who's out there trying to tell you we are a soccer nation, it's just fooling themselves. We're a football nation. Where we used to be a baseball nation, but the strike in 94, the work stoppage in 94, that kind of killed any and all momentum. That allowed football to take over. And we're somewhat of a basketball nation, although there are those that don't like the NBA. But we're a football nation. We eat, drink, breathe, smoke football, all right? American football, not European football. And there's nothing wrong with that. This is me not me dissing soccer. We're just not a soccer nation. Because when this whole event is over, and I don't think we're going to win, but when we get eliminated, I don't think this nation is going to be full of bars with people packed to watch the LA Galaxy take on the Red Bulls. I don't think people are going to be flocking to bars at 8 a.m. to watch Real Madrid play against Barcelona or somebody. Again, I'm not a soccer guy. But you know what I mean. Like, this is a fad right now. That's what this is. Soccer is a fad. It's cool. It's fun. I'm loving it. I've said it before. I've never been more excited for a match than I am before Thursday night's game between the U.S. and Turkey. Not Turkey. Turkey. But anybody who thinks we're a soccer nation, check back. Ask your friends how much hockey they're watching who were up at 7 o'clock in the morning to watch USA beat Canada. We were all about it. USA, USA, USA. And I was there. I was watching it. I thought it was great. I thought it was amazing. My kids were watching it. They never watch anything with me at all, unless it's Bluey. But we didn't become a hockey nation. You didn't see everybody clamoring to watch the Columbus Blue Jackets take on the Nashville Predators. I mean, the Stanley Cup playoffs are awesome. They're always awesome. They've always been awesome. But that was a fad. That was USA. That was us beating Canada, our rivals to the north, patriotism, America, 250. Well, that's what this is. It's the same thing. It's a fad. And it'll go away. And then in 2 years, when the Women's World Cup, whenever, wherever that is, when that happens, we'll get excited again because we're supposed to be good, as always. We're good at women's soccer. And then, you know, a couple weeks later, it'll fade. And we'll get jacked up maybe for the men. Now, that momentum could really get turned up and maybe would have some, you know, some staying power if we got to, say, the final eight of the World Cup, if we won two knockout matches, if we get to maybe the championship, oh my gosh, or if we were to actually win this thing, okay, I'll listen to it. I'll listen to the momentum, but right now, no, we don't care. We're excited now for Team USA, but 3 months from now, we're not going to care. We're just not a soccer nation, and that's okay. You can like soccer now and say we're not a soccer nation. 310-840-4910. Are we a soccer nation? Let's go to Houston and talk to Jesse. Jesse, thanks for calling, man. You're on Westwood One Sports.
2: Thanks for having me. I appreciate it.
1: You got it.
2: I would agree with you that it's a fad, and simply because although these last couple games in the World Cup, the stadiums have been full of USA fans, and it's been really cool to see. I feel like when USA usually plays in the U.S., it's usually half the stadium or maybe even majority is like the visiting team. And even when you look at attendance numbers in the MLS, it's not like what you would see for football or something like that. So
1: No, you're right about that.
2: I don't think we're there yet as a soccer nation.
1: I think nobody wants the U.S. to win the World

0: Cup more than the MLS. I would think that the MLS, American Soccer, Major League Soccer, the amount of people that would really probably take a bump in attendance would be the MLS if we were to carry this over. Like, oh, okay, maybe we are good. Let's see some of those guys that played for Team USA. And I don't know how many of them are on MLS teams. I have absolutely no idea. Again, not soccer guy. Or some of the guys that we play against playing in the MLS that play for the Galaxy or whatever, DC United. Like that, I can see that. That's the MLS would do much better if the U.S. had continued sustained success. But the MLS is viewed as a not just a minor league, but a low-level minor league compared to the rest of the world, Jesse.
1: Right. Yeah. Right. And then just when USA plays in the U.S., you know, it's like half the stadium or even majority. It feels like it's Mexico fans or something. So that's why I don't think as a nation we're all there yet as a soccer nation.
0: Yeah, you know, it's funny. Like, and you know, thank you for calling, Jesse. If the U.S. played Ecuador at a friendly in Jesse's backyard in Houston, or just 3 hours south of where I'm at, I'm in Des Moines. Kansas City's a good soccer city. If like Ecuador and Mexico played a friendly on U.S. soil, it's packed. I don't know if you could say the same at Arrowhead if the U.S. played the Senegal or whatever in a friendly. You know what I mean? Like, there's more juice for international soccer and international soccer players in America than there is for American soccer because they're better than us. Let's be real. You know, Argentina comes, they bring Messi. There's the show. Portugal comes, they bring Cristiano Ronaldo. There's the show. Most people before 9 days ago couldn't tell you who Christian Pulisic was if he walked in your house wearing a Christian Pulisic jersey. And that's just a fact. Now that maybe they can. Now they can probably tell you who. I didn't know how to pronounce Flo Balogun's name. Now I do. I didn't know Antonio Freeman's son, Alex, played for Team USA. Now I do. 310-840-4910. Bruce in Los Angeles. Hey, Bruce. Thanks for calling, man.
2: Hey, Mike. How you doing? I think a good test of whether a sport is a major sport is whether if it has a big part of the national consciousness and the national culture. When FIFA awarded the 1994 World Cup to the USA, which was a great World Cup, the condition was that they start a domestic league, which they did, I believe, in 1995, called MLS. So they've had, about 35, 36, what they call, I think they still call them soccer bowls, championship games. And a good test whether a sport is a major sport is when they hold that championship game, you know, on TV, if you're one of the few people who tune in, they show the fans 30, 40,000 screaming in the stands, say, oh, MLS has arrived. I heard the anecdote once, if you went 1 mile away from the stadium, wherever those games were held, whether it was New York, Los Angeles, they've been held in many stadiums, nobody would even know if the game took place. It's not a major sport. It's a very minor sport. Of course, when you have the NFL, MLB, and NBA finals, everybody in the country, the whole consciousness, even non-sports fans, I know many non-sportsmen, they're all aware because they're major sports.
0: I am trying to find, and thank you for the call, Bruce. So you bring up the TV, the viewership thing. I'm trying to check this out real quick right here. The average TV viewers for Vegas and Carolina, 6 games. Do the math, 31 divided by 6. So about 5.5 million people, 5 million and change on average, watching Vegas and Carolina in a 7-game series. They played 6. Last year's MLS Cup final. I'm going to go around the room. Young man Ben Strober. Ben, you're 22 years old, right? Our producer, Ben, you're 22, right?
3: That is correct.
0: You are the soccer generation that's going to take this country to the top, right?
3: This is the first I'm hearing of it.
0: Okay. Ben, who played in the MLS championship last year?
3: Not DC United.
0: It was not DC United. Ben is in DC, and you would remember that. I feel like that's correct. That, yes, you're correct on that.
4: Correct, boy wonder.
3: Let's go.
0: The
3: I'll take a real guess.
0: Yeah, go ahead, guess.
3: I will say it was the Houston Dynamo and the Chicago Fire. That's my final guess.
0: 0 for 2. The 2025 MLS Cup Final was Miami and Vancouver. Did you know Vancouver had an MLS team? I had no idea.
3: God.
0: I did not know.
3: No.
0: But it
3: Miami
0: did.
3: Makes sense. They still have Messi, right?
0: It did. Exactly. And they averaged 4.6 million viewers. So right about what the Stanley Cup Finals averaged for six games, they got around the globe for the MLS championship between Inter Miami and the Vancouver Whitecaps. And I didn't even know Vancouver had a team. But it's exactly what Ben brought up. And there was a caller earlier, too. Like, the stars are Messi, and he's 38 years old. And Messi, I mean, he's if it's not Inter Miami, if it's somebody else, let's say it is the Chicago whatevers, I don't think you're getting 4.6 million people across the globe to watch. I don't know who's on Chicago, so maybe there's another Messi on Chicago. But the point is, people aren't tuning in TV-wise for the MLS here in America. Now, maybe that's going to change because of Team USA's
4: this
0: success.
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1: Hey, happy Sunday fun day to you. Happy Father's Day if you're a dad. And maybe you're thinking about your father who may not be with us anymore. Happy Heavenly Father's Day to the fathers who are no longer on this planet with us. I'm a dad. I've got three kids. I was woken up. I got to sleep in until my kids decided they wanted to wake me up. They went actually to a pastry store with my mom today and brought a key lime pie Pop-Tart, homemade key lime pie Pop-Tart for me. That was my morning, which is pretty good, man. I'll do it. Took the kids for some ice cream. Not a bad Father's Day. Hopefully yours was going well. Uruguay and Cape Verde are in injury time. It's 2-2 in the 95th minute of this one being played in the World Cup. Congrats to Wyndham Clark for winning the U.S. Open. It's his second major, second U.S. Open, and he finished at -4 today. All right, now we got all that out of the way. Major League Baseball's trade deadline is a little over a month away. Monday, August 3rd, the 2026 MLB trade deadline. There are a lot of names, a lot of teams trying to figure out if they're going to be buyers or sellers. Joining us right now to make sense of some of this, because it's impossible to make sense of all of it, SiriusXM MLB radio analyst Jim Duquette is with us. Jim, thank you so much for the time, my friend. Appreciate it.
2: Yeah, no problem. Thanks for having me.
1: All right, let's start with the big fish, Tarik Skubal. I know there's been a lot of talk about the Tigers trading him. The Tigers are still whispering we could still be in this. They've won three in a row in a bad division. Do you think Detroit right now is still thinking we can get back in this thing if we keep Skubal and maybe add at the deadline?
2: I think, you know, that's the hardest part that they have to make the decision on. However, I have A.J. Hinch on my show. I'm serious every week. And there's been no indication from him or from their front office that they're ready to concede anything at the moment, mostly because they've been injured for a good part of it, right? Gleyber Torres just had to go back on the injured list, but they had him out. They've had Javi Baez out. They've had, obviously, Tarik Skubal out as well. So I think when you kind of look at some of the guys that they've had, and Kerry Carpenter offensively. So, you know, as soon as they got the two offensive bats back, they started playing better. And then Skubal was starting to come back, and then Torres went back on the injured list. So it seems like, you know, a couple steps forward, one step back. You know, if I were in their shoes, it'd be really hard not to trade Skubal, but I don't get an indication at the moment that they're willing to do it and they want to wait a few more weeks.
1: I mean, they're only 7.5 back. I mean, the AL Central is just not a very good division. At least there's no real runaway team at the top. So in theory, Jim, they could still win this thing, and so could Chicago, so could Cleveland. Hell, Minnesota, even though I think they're going to wind up being sellers, they're actually still mathematically around.